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3: From the WMAY newsroom, I'm Mike Windmacher. A bicyclist is hospitalized in an intensive care after an early Tuesday morning hit and run. Authorities responded to Starnes Overhead in the 1800 block of North Dirksen Parkway for a traffic crash involving an injured bicyclist around 4:30 a.m. When they arrived on the scene, they found a white male in his 60s unconscious with difficulty breathing. Officers then rendered aid to the injured subject until fire and EMS arrived. The man remains in intensive care. The vehicle that hit the bicyclist was a white SUV traveling southbound that fled the area after hitting the bicyclist. Anyone with information on the incident is asked to contact either the Sheriff's Office Investigations Division or Crime Stoppers. Another act has been added to the lineup for the Illinois State Fair Grandstand. Hip-hop star Wiz Khalifa will perform on the Grandstand stage on Wednesday, August 19th. Khalifa, known for his hits Black and Yellow, Roll Up, and No Sleep, is a Grammy and Golden Globe-nominated artist. Tickets for his performance go on sale Saturday, June 27th at 10 a.m. via Ticketmaster. For more news, visit WMAY.com.
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6: Here's your updated News Channel 20 Storm Team forecast. Lows level off around 61 tonight under partly cloudy skies, southeast winds around 5 miles per hour. Sunshine mixed with clouds at times again. Tomorrow, slight chance for scattered thunderstorms. High temperatures reach up to 82. Partly cloudy skies. Tomorrow night, chance for storms. Lows level off around 65. I'm meteorologist Kara Foster on 97.7 and 970 WMAY, Springfield's News and Talk. 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

0: 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I'm your host, Dave Ramsey. Chelsea is in Dallas, Texas. Hi, Chelsea. How are you?
1: I'm good. How are you?
0: Better than I deserve. What's up?
1: Well, the simple question is should we sell our house to, which should let us completely pay off all of our debt, rent for a couple years, save up, and then buy again?
0: Wow. Pretty bad out there,
2: house.
0: Huh?
2: Big move.
1: Yeah, well, we bought this house. My previous house, my husband and I married in 2021. I bought a small home on 2 acres that, because of COVID and everything that happened, it doubled in value. And so when we sold it, because it would only fit 3 of us and there were going to be 4 of us and now there's going to be 5 of us, there wasn't a lot on the market. We ended up buying something that was really at the higher end, but we were going to have about $40,000 in our savings account from the sale of that property, since I basically doubled my money on it. And we put 20% down on this home as well.
0: Okay, so what do you owe on this home today?
1: We owe about $240,000,
0: $242,000.
1: Okay. And what is it worth? Market value should be somewhere between $270,000 and $285,000.
0: Okay. And how much debt do you have?
1: We have about, between credit card debt and medical debt, about $22,000.
0: And that's all your debt?
1: That's all of our debt.
0: How much do you owe on your car?
1: We don't have any car payments. We tried to do pretty well.
2: What do you pay every month for this mortgage?
1: It's $2,200.
2: And what do you guys take home?
1: We take home, it just kind of depends. I work at my church 3 days a week, and then I keep my niece during the week. But as I said, I'm coming up on some maternity leave, having a third, and so my income will be out of it. So my husband brings home.
0: Now, what do you make now?
1: Somewhere between $45,000 and $5,000 a month.
0: Okay.
2: Combined.
1: Depending on my hours combined.
2: Okay.
0: And then your hours are getting ready to go away because of maternity.
1: Correct.
0: So you're seeing the pinch. So it's not really the debt. It's the house,
2: it's the mortgage.
0: Mortgage that's going to kill you.
1: Right.
2: It
1: yeah.
2: already is.
0: It's
2: and then
0: already
2: once you
0: very
2: leave,
0: high.
2: Yeah.
1: Yeah. Well, and that $40,000 had to go, that we had to go to pay for court fees, because I had to take my ex-husband back to court to protect our son.
0: Yeah, that doesn't matter. I mean, I'm sorry for that, but it doesn't matter.
1: Yeah.
0: What matters is you have a $2,200 mortgage with a $4,000 take-home pay, and that's getting ready to go down.
1: Right.
0: And that's going to be your house payment. It's going to be 50% of your take-home pay. Now, when you say $5,000 take-home pay, do you mean after taxes, or have you taken out 401k and other stuff out
2: insurance.
0: Of that?
2: Insurance.
1: Correct. That's what comes into our bank account.
2: Okay.
0: Yeah, how much is going to 401k?
1: He has a state job, so I think we do as much as we can to match what the state puts in.
2: Do you have an idea of what a dollar amount might be? Just an idea.
1: I don't. I'm so sorry.
2: What about insurance? Do you have a dollar idea of what that might be each check?
1: Insurance is like $700.
2: Okay.
0: A month?
1: He's covered completely for free, but it's like $700 whether you have one dependent.
0: Okay, so when we say $5,000 is coming into your check, but when we're talking about the ratio to your house payment, we mean just after taxes, not after 401k and after insurance. So we're going to add back probably $1,500 bucks to this in terms of running the calculation. So the $2,200 doesn't sound quite as bad then until you quit work to have a baby, and then it starts sounding bad again.
1: Right.
0: So what is your plans after the baby comes home and you have a normal maternity?
1: After that, I will continue to watch my niece. And so all of my income will come back in about 6 to 8 weeks.
0: Okay. Okay. All right. No, I would not sell your house to pay off the debt. I would tell your husband to get 2 extra jobs and work through the extra debt. That's what I would tell. Right. And he probably needs to do that anyway just to cover for your maternity losses right now so that you guys can stay afloat for the 6 to 8 weeks. You get the other side of the 6 to 8 weeks, and if you've got an extra $1,000 or $2,000 a month coming in from working all the time, you can knock out $20,000 worth of debt fairly quick.
2: You can. You can. I'm going to go out on a limb. I still think the mortgage is a problem. Even if you had, even if your take home was $6,000, this is still high. This needs to be your mortgage needs to be closer to $1,500 for what you're bringing in. And I think that if you have any other money goals, it's just going to elongate it. I think you bought too much house.
0: What's your husband do?
1: Yeah. He works for the state of Texas.
0: Okay. So he's working 40
1: hospital.
0: Hours.
1: Yes. Yes, okay. He does.
0: In order to keep this house, he's going to have to have a good, lucrative side hustle for this to make sense.
2: That he wants to do for a long time.
0: And that's if you had no debt.
1: Right. Okay.
0: In other words, the house is the problem, not the house solves the problem.
1: Yeah.
0: When you called and said, do we sell the house to get out of debt? No, you might have to sell the house because you can't afford it.
2: Yes, that's it's a separate problem from the debt.
0: Yeah, but if I'm in your all shoes, I would stop his 401k today, his contribution to the state. And I would pick up two extra jobs to cover your maternity downtime. And then as soon as you're back, you guys just go into full attack mode and cut up all the credit cards and attack them in that order, smallest to largest. Get rid of those. And when those are gone, then you've got to assess. You need to be bringing in the door, not counting insurance and 401k. $6,000 to $7,000 for this to begin to make sense.
2: Yeah, and let's talk about it from the viewpoint of the viewer. The 25% rule that we're talking about, there's a reason for that, because if your mortgage starts to eat up more than that, then you're not able to do the other things that we teach. You need to be giving 10% somewhere in generosity. At some point, you're going to need to be investing at least 15%. At some point, you're going to need to have margin to be doing that along with putting extra towards your house. And if you let your mortgage creep up to 40 and 50% of your take-home pay, all of that plus eating and just living a normal life honestly becomes impossible.
0: Well, and you end up, the next car is debt.
2: Yeah.
0: Because you don't save for a car. The next vacation is debt because you don't save for a vacation. The next Christmas is debt because you don't have any room. You're pinched. It's why we call it house poor. You become house poor when your payment is too big a percentage of your take-home pay. Economists would say you don't have enough disposable income after you cover necessities.
2: We call it margin.
0: Yeah, exactly. And you need that margin to be able to build wealth, to be able to be generous, and to be able to build a quality life. And if you pinch yourself with a huge freaking house payment as a percentage of your take-home pay, it's very difficult to do. You guys are right on the line. If he's going to get normal raises and does a good side hustle, you probably could keep this, but you're going to have to make that a part of your life. He's not working 40 hours and you keep this house. It doesn't work.

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0: Skip is in Minneapolis. Hi, Skip. How are you?
1: Hanging in there. How are you?
0: Better than I deserve. What's up?
1: Yeah, so I've got a custody battle ahead of me. I've recently had to get a lawyer. And I've been working the baby steps. I'm in baby step two. I've got my starter emergency fund, a little more right now. I think I've got about $1,300 in that. But with my debt and with this custody battle on the horizon, I'm just really trying to look for the best way to navigate this. Obviously, I don't have all the money for a lawyer, which would put me further into debt, which is not what we want. Otherwise, I'm looking at either bankruptcy or selling my house.
0: Okay. So I guess what do you owe on your home?
1: I owe $193,000.
0: And what's it worth?
1: $100. It's worth between $299 and $324.
0: Okay. So you got somewhere around $100,000 in equity. And how much debt do you have?
1: I have roughly $60,000.
0: Okay. All right. So simple math says if you sold the house and you paid off all your debt, you'd have $40,000 in a war chest to fight with, and you'd be a renter.
1: Yes.
0: That's one quick solution without getting into too many details, but that's just balance sheet transfer stuff. Now, what's your income?
1: I gross about $4,600 a month.
0: How many children do you have?
1: I have three total.
0: And how old are they?
1: I have a 12-year-old daughter, a 8-year-old son, and then the one that I'm going into custody battle for is my 20-month-old daughter.
2: Are you trying to get full custody or shared custody?
1: Probably full.
0: Why?
1: So her mother is disabled, and then this past weekend had a mental health crisis and ended up in a treatment facility.
2: Okay.
0: So, are you married? Remarried?
1: No. I'm not to this. No, not to this relationship.
0: Okay. So you have, but are you, but the older two children, where are they?
1: So they're from a previous marriage. Mm-hmm. And I have them 50% of the time.
2: Okay. So it's just the 20-month-old in question, and you're saying the mom is not a safe environment?
1: As of right this second, no.
2: Okay. No.
0: It just depends on how scorched earth you want to go on this. What's the nature of your $40,000 or $60,000 worth of debt?
1: Yeah, so I have roughly $26,000 on a Parent PLUS loan that I agreed to take on when I, was initially going to school. I've got $9,700 on my student loans. I've got about $4,100 on a credit card, and then $9,200 on a roof.
2: There's part of this, and I don't know, Dave, you could probably speak to this a little bit better, but if the judge is looking for fitness, it might look good for you to say, I've got $40,000 saved. I don't have any debt. You're a renter and you live in a really nice place. That could look good. It looks nice and responsible if that's what you're going for. And I like that.
0: Well, and you have the money to fight with. Because right now, I don't know where you get $10,000 to hand an attorney right now.
1: Right.
0: And that's what you're going to need to get started.
1: Yeah, I think I was quoted to about $4,000 to $6,000. If there's really no battle, if she decides to just be agreeable to everything, otherwise I'm looking at upwards of $15,000.
0: Yeah,
2: and it could go on and back and forth, really, continuously.
1: Right. Okay.
0: I don't know where you're going to get $10,000 unless you do this.
1: Okay.
0: Your income's not that high. There's nothing in this. If you quit paying all the debts, that's fine. You quit paying those student loans, you can catch up. Half of America's defaulted on their student loans, so you can go back and pick that up later. But that doesn't give you the cash flow to come up with $10,000 quickly. you don't have anything else to sell or that I've heard of, do you have money in savings or investments anywhere?
1: I mean, so my investment, I ended up pausing it. So I've only got like $200 in an IRA. I've got $1,300 in my savings. After this month, I'll have closer to $2,000.
0: Mm-hmm.
1: But that's, I mean, that's really about it. I don't have a vehicle. Yeah. I'm borrowing one currently. So I don't have that.
0: How old are you?
1: Really. I am 34.
0: Are you paying child support on the other two?
1: No.
0: Okay, because you have 50%. Okay.
1: Correct.
0: 20 months old.
1: Yeah.
0: The only way I know how to answer questions that are super difficult like this one on this show is, if I woke up in your shoes, what would I do? I've never been anywhere near something like this personally, so I don't know what I would do. But what I think I would do is that I would prioritize my financial investments and my financial advancement, my wealth building, behind the good of my child. The good of my child would come first. And
1: yeah,
0: that would mean I'm going to sell the house. And I'm going to go get custody. And if it takes $40,000 to do that, fine. But I'm going to have $40,000 in my pocket, and I'm going to be 100% debt-free, and I'm going to get an inexpensive, clean, safe rental for the other two kids to visit you at when you have your custody time, and for this 20-month-old to be raised. And then you're starting again to save, because you're going to spend money on this 20-month-old on legal fees. And to take care of this baby. And that's what, you know, I think that's got to be the priority. The baby's got to come first. I mean, it's like all this other stuff is secondary. And
1: of course,
0: and I don't know, I don't see a hole in your story to reach into and get $10,000. And it's going to take you 10. The 4 to 5 is that's not going to happen. It's going to
1: sure.
0: take, it's going to take 10. It's probably going to take 20, because she's
1: okay.
0: mentally ill. 100% expect a problem.
1: Okay.
0: If she wasn't mentally ill,
2: might be different.
0: Then there'd still be a problem, because you're trying to take her child, but she's mentally ill. And so she's crazy. And so just expect crazy. I mean, you don't expect nothing else. So that's, you know, what we're doing here. Wow.
2: Stuff.
0: Skip, sorry for you, man. I'm sorry for that baby, most of all. Yeah, take care of that. How do I say this nice?
2: Just say it.
0: If you're sleeping with your crazy girlfriend and you make a baby, this is what you get.
2: There you go.
0: Was that nice?
2: Yes, that was.
0: Yeah. And if you're dating a girl, guys, and she says, I'm not crazy, 100%, that means she's crazy.
2: Well, she showed you something. You just didn't want to see it. At some point, she showed you something, or he showed you whoever. Got to take your
0: yeah.
2: when people
0: it's
2: show
0: just,
2: you who they are.
0: I want to love Skip, and I want to help him, but I also want to say out loud for those listening that this is the result of decisions.
2: Yeah.
0: Bad ones.
2: Yeah.
0: And this is where we get to. Now we've got, but now there's a baby. And it's not the baby's fault.
2: That's right. And you want to protect them at all costs.
0: And uh-huh. so now we've got to man up and take care of the baby for the mistakes that have been made in this process. So, yeah, don't date crazy girls, and for sure don't sleep with them. Hello.
2: And there's ways to prevent babies, I'm just saying.
0: Don't sleep with them. That prevents it. That stops it every time. It's 100%
2: cure. That is 100%.
0: It's 100% cure.

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3: Here's your updated News Channel 20 Storm Team forecast. Lows level off around 61 tonight under partly cloudy skies, southeast winds around 5 miles per hour. A blend of clouds and sun tomorrow, slight chance for scattered thunderstorms, high temperatures reach up to 82. Chance for storms tomorrow night, lows level off around 65, partly cloudy skies. I'm meteorologist Kara Foster on 97.7 and 970 WMAY, Springfield's News and Talk. 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

0: 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We're going to be talking about real estate with a real estate expert, my buddy Brian Buffini, on tomorrow's show. So be sure you listen in on that or watch that or however it is you consume this show. And I was just on Fox a minute ago, Fox News, and we were talking about a Zillow report that's out that's absolute bullcrap. Zillow threw a thing out there to get a headline that says 227 cities in America or whatever, some 220-something cities. The starting price for entry to buy a home is $1 million. And then when you read the article carefully, they just threw that out to get attention. It's clickbait because it's absolute bullcrap. So, I mean, 120-something of the cities are in California, which means that they took seven cities that were all little villages around the edge of San Jose, and they all have $1 million. Of course they do. You know, you're in freaking Silicon Valley. Of course the seven cities that are around this, that are actual municipalities that surround L.A.
1: Right.
0: are $1 million. But Abilene, Texas is not. Oklahoma City is not. Amarillo, Texas, Nashville, Tennessee is not $1 million starting point. So they made it sound like that it took $1 million for somebody to buy a house, and that's absolute bullcrap. The average entry point in America is $199,000 right now. That's the average starter home. And the average home in America is $407,000 or something like that. What is it right now?
1: Mm-hmm.
0: But, yeah. So it's $427,000 right in there. But, I mean, that's the median price. That's the middle price of all homes in America, which means by definition, $1 million is not starting.
1: That's right.
0: So bullcrap, Zillow. So that's the problem with stuff like that floating around from these people looking for clicks. If you want to know the actual thing that's going on, you can go to RamseySolutions.com/market and you'll get a great real estate page that will outline for you exactly what's going on with interest rates, exactly what's going on with pricing, and so on, and you can start to figure out whether or not you make enough to buy a home in your locality. Real estate's like politics. It's all local. So what's happening in Manhattan is completely, almost completely irrelevant to what's happening in Kansas City. And all that matters if you're in Kansas City is what's happening in Kansas City.
1: That's right.
0: And so you can't go, well, the average across America doesn't mean anything. You can say the average across the world, but you're including Tokyo and London, some of the most expensive real estate in the world. And that average is absolutely useless as a measure of whether you can buy a house or not. So that's not how you figure this out, folks. So Ramsey Trusted can connect you with an agent in your area that is Ramsey Trusted, that we have vetted for high octane, high protein. And if you're listening on the YouTube or on podcast, you can just click the link in the description. 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We'll connect you with a real agent that really knows their stuff, not a bunch of hoopla and bullcrap clickbait from some TV show or website that's just trying to get people to click on it. And that's fear porn is what that is. So just stay away from it. San Francisco, our Francisco is with us in Atlanta. Hi, Francisco. How are you?
2: Good. How are you, sir?
0: Better than I deserve. How can we help?
2: I just need a couple. I need some help with taking some next steps with investing my money. I'm 20 years old right now. I'm a plumber, and I just feel like I'm not taking advantage of my money the correct way. I feel like it's just sitting in the bank. Doing nothing.
0: Cool. How much are you making, man?
2: I mean, this is my first year by myself in my van. I just finished my apprenticeship. And it's been really slow over here. I don't know if it's just the company that I'm with right now. I am looking for other jobs because I just feel like this company that I'm with right now is not, I won't get far with it. So this year I feel like I haven't even made, like, I don't even think I've made across the 30 grand.
1: And that's 40 hours a week?
0: So far this year?
2: Yeah.
0: So you're going to make 60 a year?
2: I mean, completely, I don't know how much I would make.
0: Are you making $2,500 a month, honey?
2: Some months, yes. Some months, no.
1: Okay. Less?
0: That
1: some
0: would,
1: months
0: that
1: less?
0: That would be $30,000 in the first 6 months. Or that would be $30,000 a year.
2: Mm-hmm. Yeah. It's kind of, with this, it's been really slow. So, like, some weeks I work, some weeks
0: Sounds
2: I
0: like
2: don't.
0: You need a new job.
2: Yeah, that's what I've been hunting for recently, finding a new job.
0: Okay. And how much do you have piled in the bank?
2: About $8,000-ish.
0: Good for you. And how much do you have in debt?
2: No debt. I mean, I only have credit card. I think I owe like $800. Probably pay it off like next month or something.
1: And cut it up.
0: Pay it off right now.
2: Pay it off right now.
0: Tonight. You have the money in the bank.
2: Okay, yeah.
0: And cut it up. Quit using it.
1: You don't need it for any purposes.
0: 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That's mutual fund brokers and financial advisors that we recommend. They don't work for us, but they have the heart of a teacher, and they'll sit down and teach you about investing. And you can start your Roth IRA with them, and they'll show you how to do it, and they'll show you how it works, and you will make the decision, because they're not going to sell you something until you understand it.
1: Yeah, and speaking of making sure you understand it, let's talk about why we told him to cut up the credit card. Because what I don't want you to do, Francisco, is just say, well, they told me to do it, I'm going to do it, and you not understand it. We know that if you have a problem, the problem is generally debt. The things that you're experiencing are usually symptoms of the debt that's in your life. And so you can't solve a problem while continuing to create it. So if you have credit cards and you're continuing to spend them, you're continuing to create the problem. You're just chasing your tail. So one of the primary things that you have to do when you start this system of living is you have to say, I don't borrow money anymore. And that has to be part of who you are with your money from here on forward, because you have to be able to have the fullness of your income at your disposal every single month to do the things that we're teaching, whether it's investing, whether it's paying off a house, whether it's saving for kids' college, whether it's saving up cash to buy a car. You need income to do that. And if you're pulling and you're throwing all your monthly pay, all of your income onto monthly payments, you don't have the income at your disposal to do those things. So that's why we teach it that way.
0: Exactly. And so personal finance is 80% behavior. It's 20% head knowledge. So the problem with my money is the guy in my mirror. If I can get him to behave, he can be skinny and rich, but he's got issues. And so I've got to get him to behave. And that's how this works. And part of that is I have to trick myself into wisdom. Tricking myself into wisdom is not having a credit card.
1: Yeah, just cut it up. Then it's just not there to
0: tempt
1: you.
0: If I don't have one, then it's not an issue.
1: That's right. That's
0: and
1: right.
0: By the way, your debit card, folks, off your checking account will do everything your credit card will do. Every single thing. Sharon and I have traveled in other countries 6 times in the last 12 months. 100% on a debit card. We haven't had a credit card in 36 years.
1: No. And if you have fraud, it's the exact same protection. You call them, you say somebody spent money.
0: Oh, they did. They stole Sharon's card the other day.
1: Did they?
0: Somebody started buying a whole bunch of Louis Vuitton and it wasn't her. And we had to shut the thing down.
1: Wow.
0: The bank called and goes, are you buying like Louis Vuitton in 6 different cities? And we went, no.
1: No.
0: Yeah.
1: Wow.
0: Debit card. You know what it cost us? Zero.
1: Nothing.

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0: Kim is with us in Columbus, Ohio. Hi, Kim. How are you?
1: I'm good. How are you?
0: Better than I deserve. What's up?
1: Hi. My husband's job offers a $2,000 interest-free loan to all their employees yearly. We've never taken advantage of it, but we think we should. And we're not sure which way to go, if we want to put that into an IRA or pay off one of our mortgages.
2: But it's a loan. You have to give the money
1: I'm
2: back.
1: Sorry?
2: It's a loan, right?
1: It is, but it is interest-free, so it would be taken out of the paycheck throughout the year. So essentially for us, it feels like we wouldn't notice it so much.
0: So
1: we didn't know if it'd be worth it or not.
0: Let's pretend that they charged you interest on it, just for the fun of it, okay?
1: Mm-hmm.
0: I mean, like, let's just make up a number. If you went to the bank and got a personal line of credit, you might get it for 10%.
1: Mm-hmm.
0: On $2,000, that'd be $200.
1: Mm-hmm.
0: You're making $20 a month.
1: Mm-hmm.
0: You can't buy a biscuit with this transaction. You're burning way too many brain calories for no money here.
1: Okay.
0: There's no trick. There's no hack.
1: Okay. You're
0: dealing with peanuts, and you're not going to get anything but more peanuts.
1: Okay.
0: Don't screw with it for that. And it's a trap. You're going to get caught in something. Like, he's going to get laid off or fired, and you're going to have this loan outstanding, and then it's going to convert to interest because you're no longer an employee or whatever the crap is in the fine print that you guys hadn't even thought about. No. Do not step up on the rug that's over the trap door.
2: George says this, and it's so true. Whenever the call starts with, I have an interesting opportunity, whenever it's framed as a unique opportunity,
0: it's like your friend who's trying to get you into a multi-level.
2: Yes. Yeah. This is not an this is not an opportunity.
0: Yeah. Rob is in Washington, D.C. Hey, Rob, what's up?
3: Just want to say thank you for everything that you do for people, and so glad that you took my call.
0: Thank you. How can we help?
3: I'm in an interesting position. I make a very high salary, and I had an 8-year guaranteed contract. The company started going through financial issues to where I started having to cover payroll out of my pocket, and then credit cards started bouncing.
0: No, you didn't have to. You chose to.
3: I chose to because I cared about the people that were my employees.
0: They're not your employees. They were that company's employees. They were your downline.
3: I understand. From a Christian point of view,
0: No, that's not Christian. There's nothing Christian about that.
2: Whose payroll did you cover? How much did you spend on this?
3: It wasn't much. I mean, you're talking $17, $18 an hour employees, and it was every couple months. And then then the company started bouncing my paychecks or paying me late, and my main question is, go ahead.
2: Were you board level? Are you bought in any way to this company?
3: That's where the contract is very interesting. I'm a physician, and I signed an 8-year contract with 5% interest in the company going up over the first 4 years to where I would own 40% of the company, and the contract was guaranteed for 8 years.
0: Okay, but they went broke.
3: No, they let me go because they couldn't afford to have me anymore.
0: They went
3: broke. So now, without my salary, they're breaking even.
0: Okay.
3: So my options are it's an LLC. The person that owns the company had no idea what they were doing, and it's like a play project because her husband is very wealthy. But he is only on the SBA loan. He's not on the LLC or the corporate documents.
2: Oh, boy.
0: Well, the LLC doesn't have anything. It's not got any money, right?
3: Well, it's just breaking even. It's breaking even covering expenses once I'm no longer there. Yeah. The reason that the letter that she gave me for letting me go was because of financial strain. It wasn't for any other type of cause.
2: So when you were hired and there was this 8-year, and after 8 years, it's 40%. Did you have to put money in to buy into that?
3: I did not. They searched me out because the type of physician I am, I'm getting paid significantly higher than any other college.
0: What kind of income do you normally make in your field?
3: Normally in my field, they're probably making 70 to 100. I'm making 225 to 250.
0: as a physician, somebody makes 70?
2: Are you like a pediatrician?
3: No, I'd rather not. Okay. I don't want to give away anything about that.
0: Okay. Anyway, the answer to your question is, A, we're not lawyers. B, from a practical standpoint, if you are completely right, which you probably are, they owe you for eight years of income. They have violated a contract. That's what you're saying. And you could probably win the lawsuit. And then you would have a judgment against a broke company that's not going to pay you a dime.
3: Right. No, I know.
0: So why? Why would you bother?
3: I'll be honest with you, Dave. I went through a bankruptcy like you did let's say 10, 15 years ago. And I always feel like I'm the underdog, and I'm the type of person that'll work 7 days a week for you. I'll do the blood, sweat, and tears. And I'm having a hard time letting people get away with stuff anymore.
0: Yeah. Well, they're going to get away with it because you can sue again, get a lien against an LLC that has no assets.
3: No, but could I ask you, since the husband is on the SBA.
0: Doesn't matter. He didn't sign the contract. The LLC signed the contract. You're not going to get to the husband.
2: He did that to protect himself. That was intentional.
3: But he signed the SBA, so he wouldn't be on the hook for the SBA.
0: He's on the hook for the SBA, but he's not on the hook for you.
3: No, but it's still, instead of, because they're making enough right now to pay the bills, so that would allow them to pay all the loans off for the next.
0: This doesn't feel moral, but it's completely legal.
3: No, I know what it is.
0: You're not going to get to him. He has what's called a corporate veil. That's why they did business in an LLC. That's why any of us do business in an LLC. So if we get sued, the maximum thing you could get is the assets of the LLC.
2: You can't come after
0: his personal.
2: That's
0: why all my real estate is in an LLC, because a drunk guy fell off the front porch of one of the houses the other night and decided he was going to sue. And it's his fault because he was drunk. But I still got to deal with the moron. And he can't get to any of my stuff. All he can get to is the LLC that owns that house.
3: Can I ask you a moral question? How do you get over, I don't want to say his vindictiveness, but just feeling like you're getting burned and not sticking up for yourself?
0: No, I completely. I don't know that you do get over it. It makes you angry and it hurts you, your feelings, and all you can do is distance yourself and then figure out, okay, I'm gonna burn some energy. Am I going to burn it just trying to prove a point? Because you're going to spend $10,000, $20,000, $30,000 to sue them and win, and then you're going to get nothing, and it's going to be playing in your head for the next 2 to 3 years because the court system sucks and drags everything out. So it's not justice. You're not going to get justice. And so you've got to decide, okay, what am I going to spend my time and my energy on? I'm going to spend it on something positive going forward, something that's helpful and hopeful.
2: So let's pretend he did sue, and he sued him for $1 million.
0: Yeah.
2: And they're doing business out of a commercial building. Maybe that they own it. Maybe it's worth $1 million. So if he sues them, the judgment wouldn't cause them to have to close down, sell the property, and
0: they
2: pay
0: don't
2: him.

0: something like that. And so, you know, there's a bunch of used medical equipment in there and a bunch of broke people that aren't getting their salaries paid.
1: Okay, yeah.
0: And there's, you know, and a used office desk. And, you know, I wouldn't screw with it. I'd move on with my life. But it's very hard, to his point.
1: Oh,
0: because
1: yeah.
0: It's
1: you're
0: unjust.
1: Angry.
0: It's unjust.
1: Yeah.
0: It's not fair and it's not right.

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2: ABC News, I'm Dave Packer. The Senate yesterday, then the House this evening, approving one of the most far-reaching pieces of housing legislation to come up for a vote in more than 35 years. The 21st Century Road to Housing Act, in part, limits corporations' ability to buy single-family homes. The president's expected to sign it. The Senate late today approving for the first time a bipartisan war powers resolution in a rebuke of President Trump over the war in Iran. The vote 50-48, four Republicans joining Democrats, including Senator Bill Cassidy.
3: The reason I voted for them in the first place is I feel like Congress needs to have more input into the policies that are being made. And I feel like this is the only way I can make that point.
2: The resolution does not have the force of law. The White House says the vote has, quote, no significance. Meanwhile, mixed signals about the Iran peace deal. President Trump says that Tehran has agreed to nuclear inspections. Iran insists it's made no such promise. This is ABC News. There is a new loudest person in the world, and shockingly not a politician.
4: Who's the loudest man on earth? Joseph McGrail Baitup, an Australian air conditioning cleaner and an honorary town crier.
5: My lords, my ladies and gentlemen, welcome to Canberra!
4: That's him in his role as town crier. It was a different yell of the word now at 122.4 decibels that won him the Guinness World Record last week. To do it, he beat out the previous loudest person in the world, a schoolteacher from Northern Ireland who yelled quiet at 121.7 decibels, similar to the sound of a jet taking off. Sherry Preston, ABC News.
2: Iran's national soccer team is getting some relief after complaining of unfair restrictions by Homeland Security for travel to their World Cup matches in the U.S. They'll now be allowed to arrive 2 days ahead of playing. The Iranian team plays Egypt and Seattle Friday for the top spot in their group. Dave Packer, ABC News.
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1: From the WMAY newsroom, I'm Mike Windmacher. A bicyclist is hospitalized in an intensive care after an early Tuesday morning hit and run. Authorities responded to Starnes Overhead in the 1800 block of North Dirksen Parkway for a traffic crash involving an injured bicyclist around 4:30 a.m. When they arrived on the scene, they found a white male in his 60s unconscious with difficulty breathing. Officers then rendered aid to the injured subject until fire and EMS arrived. The man remains in intensive care. The vehicle that hit the bicyclist was a white SUV traveling southbound that fled the area after hitting the bicyclist. Anyone with information on the incident is asked to contact either the Sheriff's Office Investigations Division or Crime Stoppers. Another act has been added to the lineup for the Illinois State Fair Grandstand. Hip-hop star Wiz Khalifa will perform on the Grandstand stage on Wednesday, August 19th. Khalifa, known for his hits Black and Yellow, Roll Up, and No Sleep, is a Grammy and Golden Globe-nominated artist. Tickets for his performance go on sale Saturday, June 27th at 10 a.m. via Ticketmaster. For more news, visit WMAY.com.
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5: Here's your updated News Channel 20 Storm Team forecast. Lows level off around 61 tonight under partly cloudy skies, southeast winds around 5 miles per hour. A blend of clouds and sun tomorrow, slight chance for scattered thunderstorms, high temperatures reach up to 82. Chance for storms tomorrow night, lows level off around 65, partly cloudy skies. I'm meteorologist Kara Foster on 97.7 and 970 WMAY, Springfield's News and Talk. 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

0: Welcome back to the Ramsey Show in the Fairwinds Credit Union studio. Justina is in Baltimore. Hi, Justina. How are you?
1: Hi, I'm doing good. How are you guys?
0: Better than I deserve. What's up?
1: My husband and I, we keep fighting, and I just want to know if he's right. We keep fighting about buying prepared foods while in baby step two. Is he right?
0: What's a prepared food?
1: So, like, frozen meals or, like, prepared lasagna, or in particular, I buy these chicken burrito bowls to eat while I'm at my second job.
0: Are you guys aligned on everything else?
1: Yes.
2: What's the problem, the quality or the price? Because that stuff is not expensive.
1: I don't think it's expensive at all. The chicken bowls are $13.97, and he says I can make them, but I prep our
2: what are you spending on groceries
1: during the week.
2: What are you spending?
1: Oh, I spend about $200 every 2 weeks.
2: Okay. So $400 a month?
0: What's your household income?
1: I make 61 and he makes 58.
0: Okay. And you're attacking debt, obviously, with intensity.
1: Yes.
0: And so how much debt are you attacking?
1: We have 45 in student loans and then 37 in credit cards and then 195 on our house. But unfortunately, his mother passed away, so we just inherited 104.
0: Which is going to clear all your debts.
1: Everything but the house.
0: And you're not going to be in baby step two anymore.
1: Right.
0: And so then it doesn't matter if you buy prepared meals anymore.
2: And by the way, it didn't matter before either. If you were spending $400, if you were spending $100 a week on groceries, that's really, really good.
0: And it's really low.
2: It's really low. Now, if he says to you, you're responsible for the meals, and I don't like this food, I don't enjoy it, can we please do something else? That's fair. But if he's saying on price alone, I would disagree with what he's saying.
0: Okay, let me tell you what normally happens when I've been coaching people in these situations. That we've found one thing that absolutely doesn't matter to argue about, but there's a whole lot of big things that we should have been arguing about that we're not.
2: Right.
0: Like he's still buying $2,000 guns or something and bitching about a $13 burrito.
1: Mm-hmm.
0: That's what I find a lot of times. Or you're buying something else that he's really frustrated about, but he's pointing it over here at the burrito instead.
2: Yeah.
0: Am I missing something? I mean, is there a coach purse in the story that I missed?
1: No.
2: He's just a tightwad.
1: I think maybe.
0: You guys are in complete 100% agreement. There's no argument about everything else in your budget, and you're running a $400 food budget.
1: Yeah, I guess the only thing different in our budgeting that we want to do is I want to take Rachel's suggestion and add a stupid line item for those things that just pop up, and he doesn't want to do that.
2: He's a tightwad.
0: Well, no, he's trying to be very, very intense, here's the problem. You end up, if you lose the wife, if you lose the spouse over a $13 burrito, you didn't win the war.
2: And you threw the baby out with the bathwater.
0: Okay. Now, again, she's not trying to buy a $6,000 Coach purse. Mm-hmm. Okay. There's no Louis Vuitton in this discussion. There's no expensive firearms mm-hmm. in this discussion or whatever it is that we want to talk about, boy toys and girl toys or whatever. Okay. That's not in the discussion. So this is simply, okay. So what I'm going to coach him to do is this. You win the argument. Because it doesn't matter.
1: Mm-hmm.
0: It doesn't matter. $13 does not fix your all's life.
1: Right.
0: Okay. So you win the argument, but he needs to learn the art of letting you win some battles so that we win the war of working on this together. It's more important. It's 99% important that both of you stay enthused and pointed at the problem. It's 1% important as to whether you buy a burrito.
1: Right.
0: You got me? So
1: Yes,
0: you know,
1: sir.
0: There might be a dollar or two technicality, and Jade's a better expert on food. Yeah, she says there's not.
2: No, I mean,
0: she says it's not out of line. Even if it was $5 more in a $400 budget,
2: right,
0: he could win the math, but it's stupid.
2: Yeah. Don't lose
0: your wife for $5.
2: He's right. It's going to be cheaper for you to cook everything from scratch. But $400 is a fair budget item. Like, that's a fair amount to spend on groceries.
0: Cheap.
2: It's very low.
0: It's
2: very, very low.
0: Yeah, very low.
2: As it is.
0: We don't see that hardly ever. So, overall, you win the argument, but if I had him on the line, I would coach him and say, dude, more important that she's enthused and focused on the overall plan than the $13 burrito. What she's asking is not so far out there.
2: Yeah. It's like when I ask my husband to make up the bed, and he makes up the bed, but he does it a little bit different than the way I do it. And if I get on to him...
0: Then you get to make it up.
2: Pretty soon he ain't making up the bed.
0: Yeah.
2: You know?
0: Yeah.
2: It's almost like that happened this weekend.
0: Did we just bring up a real analogy?
2: A real metaphor.
0: Okay. Yeah, that's exactly it. I mean, yeah,
2: you know,
0: if you're going to gripe about the way I do it, you get to do it.
2: That's right.
0: And so you lose the battle of helping with housework over the wrinkle in the corner
2: of
0: the bed.
2: That's right.
0: It's the same thing. It's the same thing. So let's get on the same page. Let's decide what's really important here. What's really important is we get out of debt, stay out of debt, we're generous, and we build wealth, and we're on a plan together.
2: That's right.
0: This is what causes people to be wealthy, not $13 burritos or the lack of them.
2: You're really caught up on this burrito.
0: Either one. Yeah. Well, I tell you what's flashing through my head is those stupid bags of chicken breasts from Sam's.
2: Yeah.
0: We lived on those things when we were broke. And I hate those things to this day.
2: Yep.
0: Anytime I'm at a restaurant, fine dining or otherwise, we have a chicken breast.
2: Oh, no, thank you.
0: No way. The other one was tuna fish.
2: Yeah, I remember you said that.
0: She would make tuna fish sandwiches, and I would take them to work, and they would be in the work refrigerator, and by lunch, they'd be soggy.
2: When I smell tuna fish,
0: my net worth goes down now. Just the smell of it reminds me of being broke.
2: It's cat food.
0: It's just... Somebody else needs to eat that health food because I'm not doing it. It's that simple. I can't do it. Reminds me of being broke.
2: I totally get it.
0: It's just the smell of it. I smell it and I feel broke.
2: I feel that. That's how I am with oatmeal.
0: Because the last time I ate it, it was like soggy, sat there in the refrigerator. The bread gets, it's so gross. And so that's that's the stuff he's going to remember now.
2: Yeah.
0: They're going to remember the $13 burrito or whatever when they... They're the side of this someday, and they're millionaires.
2: Mm-hmm.
0: They're baby step millionaires. And we had this stupid discussion over that.
2: Yeah.
0: The other one that was funny was Sharon and I had this huge fight, three little kids, because I thought, I'm that guy, spending too much at the grocery store. And she's like, all right, King Genius.
2: You do it.
0: Get your butt in the car, and let's go to Kroger. And we go up and down the aisle, and you know what I discovered? She was doing a pretty good job.
2: Love it.
0: And my level of criticism for her future deal making on the groceries was none at all, because otherwise I get to do it and I couldn't do any better anyway. But I had this opinion from afar that I had this figured out until I got marched down the aisle of Kroger.
2: Very good, Dave.

0: Hey guys, George Camel here. Two things you should know about me. I love a good movie, and I hate overpaying for things. And Angel just checked both boxes. They've got a new movie called Young Washington, the story of George Washington's early life as a soldier before he became a founding father. And whether you're a history buff or not, this was a gripping, entertaining thrill ride of a prequel to The Guy on the Dollar Bill. I was on the edge of my seat the whole time. 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

0: 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Hi, Joseph. How are you?
1: I'm doing good, Dave. Thank you so much for taking my call. It's a pleasure to speak with you.
0: You too. What's up?
1: Sir, I'm a welder by trade, and I am looking to start my own mobile welding and fabricating business. To get this off the ground, I'm humoring several avenues to pay for the startup cost of this. The big cost, I already have the rig, and I already have the welder. So the two main costs are taken care of, but there is a substantial amount more that needs to go into getting this thing ready if it's going to go out and do the job. The first avenue I'm humoring is selling. My wife and I both have our cars paid off, and I'm thinking about selling my 2017 Subaru Crosstrek, which Kelley Blue Book, last time I checked, will get me about $13,500, maybe, that ballpark. We are expecting our third child here at the end of July, and my welding rig is not car seat friendly. So we would be down to one vehicle for the kids if we made that move. The second avenue I'm thinking about is I have about $150,000 right now put away in traditional and Roth IRAs, and I'm thinking about taking some of that out to fund this.
2: How much do you need? What's the dollar amount that you need?
1: I'm thinking from all the quotes and everything that I've been putting together, it's going to be maybe around $10,000 to be serious, to have the right equipment on this thing.
0: For what? You've already got the rig.
1: Power tools, toolboxes, cylinders, gasoline tanks, business cards, for gasoline. I would just say that as well, because it's a 1981 Chevy Custom Deluxe, so this thing drinks gas. So when welding rod, if you know anything about welding, just there is nothing cheap about it, sir.
0: So and you're, so a, weld, you're a welder now, right?
1: Yes, sir.
0: What do you make now?
1: I make just shy of $73,000 a year. So $35 an hour.
0: Okay. And so if you take this rig out as a side hustle and do some welding, is that in conflict ethically with your day job?
1: No, sir.
0: Okay. Are you already doing that?
1: No, I just got the welder back from the shop. Tuned up the welder. So I'm not currently accepting jobs.
0: So,
1: I
0: understand the rig as it sits today is less than ideal, but I also understand it will weld.
1: Yes, sir.
0: So go weld something and get you some money from that job and use that money to upgrade your equipment, and then go weld something else as a side hustle and get you some money. I mean, crap, you can make $10,000 in your side hustle pretty quick.
1: I know.
0: And pour it all back into equipment and get your rig ready, and then you spend 6 months to a year as your side hustle making sure this is actually going to work in terms of you're going to get enough business to offset, because you don't quit your job until you have this thing proven.
1: Of course.
0: So go weld something, man. Go get you some business today. You can roll up, weld something, and they will write you a check, right?
1: It is, sir. No doubt.
0: Okay. That's where you get the money.
1: I understand that, Dave. I'm just saying that, like, when I go out there and do the job, because I do construction repair. Like, that's what I specialize in. And so I add wear plates and a bunch of other stuff to construction equipment. So, like, I need acetylene torches. Like, if I just show up with a welder, just the welder on its own, is not enough to do the job right and effectively. And I would be saying no to a substantial amount of work because I don't have the tools needed to go and get.
0: I'm not saying this
1: nice
0: is your five-year plan. I'm saying it's your five-week plan. Listen, I started this business on a card table in my living room. It made $300 million last year. 100% of the equipment in this place, and there's millions and millions and millions of dollars of it today, was bought with money we made in this place with equipment we didn't really like. And then we upgraded to equipment we liked with the money we made from the equipment we didn't really like. This is my seventh studio that I built that I'm sitting in. The first one wasn't even soundproof. We had to put up tape in the hallway, crime tape, that to keep you from walking down the hall and talking because it would have gone over the air. That's less than ideal, to say the least. And that's how this show started. And it makes millions of dollars now. The show alone does. So start with what you got. Borrow your buddy's acetylene torch. Pick up some stuff from the, you know, if you got to pick up some supplies from the vendor and tell them you'll pay them at the end of the job, they'll do that. And then get your butt down there and do some welding. If you wait until everything's perfect to start, you're going to figure out that even your perfect plan wasn't perfect. Go make some money and use that money organically to pour back into the business. That's what I would do.
2: That's what I would do.
0: I wouldn't sell the Subaru with a kid on the way, and I sure wouldn't touch my 401k, and I for sure wouldn't borrow the money to buy stuff that I'm not even positive yet exactly what I need. I think I know. I think you do know. But I'll guarantee you, you're not 100% right on your shopping list.
2: Yeah. There's something to cut back.
0: So, and by the way, as soon as you get a piece of equipment, you'll see another one that looks better. Welcome to the world of being in the trades.
2: Yeah, you have to have a version one. You have to have a V1 to start.
0: Yeah, just start minimal functional. Minimal functional and get going. Get going. Make the thing make money. And that's how we start. And, you know, I've had to tell the engineers we're wiring stuff in here. They come in with these bids to redo the studio on stuff. It's been here for 6 years. Okay, great. Looks okay to me, yeah. But the electronics are tired. I didn't know they'd been running.
2: Yeah.
0: So, okay. But, yeah, okay, good. So what? And then they bring in, like, we're going to build the freaking Taj Mahal of electronics. No, we're not. Minimal functional, boys. Go back and figure it out. This is a business. We're trying to make a profit, not make a profit for the electronics store.
2: What you're saying is so right. You know, it's the same thing when Sam and I started our business. I didn't have a computer. I had my phone. And we couldn't afford for me to get a computer, so I had to do everything like this. And, you know, do what you got to do.
0: Yeah. But please, yeah. So first thing is go make some money to properly equip your truck, your mobile welding shop. And then once that's done, then go make enough profitable business in a short period of time as a side hustle to prove to yourself at least a minimum of 6 months worth to prove to yourself you can at least make more than you are making now. I actually think it's all going to work. I think you're going to go make a whole bunch of money.
2: Absolutely.
0: But I will tell you that we coach about 10,000 small businesses, and a lot of them are in and around the construction world. And one of the things those guys all laugh with me about, and I make fun of them all the time, is you guys will spend all your profit on tools.
2: And trucks.
0: Trucks. Because Chevy ran some Silverado through a mud puddle. And so you think you got to have a new Silverado on the construction site so some moron can back into it with a backhoe.
2: Oh.
0: And that's, you know, it's a hilarious. Construction people, they're just boys with toys. And we just buy, and I need a backhoe, and I need a skid steer. And I need this, and I need, yeah, you don't. You don't. Don't use up all your profit buying gadgets. And that's not what he's saying.
2: But
0: there's a tendency in that world to do that.
2: Yeah, even the business cards, it's like, you don't need that yet.
0: You don't need a business card.
2: Use your mouth.
0: I don't have a business card.
2: Yeah,
0: you don't need a business card. You need an email address.
2: That's all you need.
0: And you need a text
2: number. A telephone.
0: And a phone. But you do not need a business card.

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1: From the WMAY newsroom, I'm Mike Windmacher. The Abraham Lincoln Presidential Library and Museum will be celebrating America's 250th anniversary with a block party on July 4th. The party will begin at 3 p.m. in Union Square Park, right across from the museum and library. Events at the block party include a kids and pets parade around the park at 3:30 p.m., performance by the Third Coast Brass, Chicago's premier symphonic brass band, starting at 6 p.m., as well as Foam and Flight from 3 to 7 p.m. Food trucks will be there to provide food and drinks. Admission to the museum on July 4th will be free all day long. In the 4 years since Roe v. Wade was overturned and Illinois became a destination for abortion care, Illinois providers and advocates have rebuilt the state's infrastructure to support tens of thousands of people who travel to the state for abortion services every year. Rising costs nationwide have led people to seek more financial assistance from the state's abortion fund, which served nearly 32,000 people in 2025. People are also coming to Illinois for basic health care, such as pregnancy testing, because they fear having documented pregnancies in states with abortion bans. Bans have also led to people needing more complex hospital-based care. A Springfield man was arrested after he was stabbed during an altercation in a South Douglas Avenue apartment on Friday morning. Sangamon County Sheriff's Office reported on Monday that 18-year-old Marcello Scott suffered a non-life-threatening injury. Detectives said Scott forced his way into the apartment and battered an 18-year-old woman who was 7 months pregnant. The office said the woman used a small kitchen knife to defend herself. Deputies found Scott at a nearby business. He was treated at a local hospital and taken to the Sangamon County Jail. For more news, visit WMAY.com.
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7: Here is your updated News Channel 20 Storm Team forecast. Lows dip down to about 61 tonight under partly cloudy skies, southeasterly winds around 5 miles per hour. Sunshine mixed with clouds at times again. Tomorrow, chance for storms. Daytime highs approaching 82. Chance for storms. Tomorrow night, lows around 65, partly cloudy skies. I'm meteorologist Kara Foster on 97.7 and 970 WMAY, Springfield's News and Talk. Currently, it's 73 degrees.
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0: Kayla is with us in San Francisco. Hi, Kayla. How are you?
1: Hi, Dave. How are you? Thank you for taking my call.
0: Sure. What's up?
1: Hi. Yeah, I have a question. How can I get my husband to be financially transparent with me as far as bank accounts, debts, and income?
2: So when you ask him, what's his response? You tell me what you say, and then you tell me what he says.
1: So I am not included in the bank account. I'm a stay-at-home mom, so when I ask him, what it's in the bank account, he never gives me an exact amount. He always kind of goes around it and says, oh, we're okay. We're doing okay.
2: Does he get upset with you if you continue to ask?
1: No, he's, for the most part, a very calm person. He just kind of takes the conversation to a different, direction. He tries to avoid all that.
2: So if you said, instead of you telling me the balance, can you just give me the login? That way I can check it whenever I want. What would be his response?
1: I think he told me once that he would rather be in charge of the finances so that I wouldn't have to stress about it.
2: What? And you say, it's not stressful for me. I just want to see it.
1: I've told him that and he avoids it at all costs.
0: How long have you been married?
1: We've been married for 3 years.
0: Okay. All right. Somewhere along the line, someone gave you guys a bad message about how a relationship actually works. And they someone told him and someone told you that your vote doesn't count. And your vote counts. So it just depends on how crazy you want to get to make your vote count. Because my prediction is this. That as long as you continue to build up resentment and anger inside of you because he's treating you like a freaking doormat, the longer that goes on, eventually you're going to blow. And when you do, your marriage will be over and no one will be able to talk you into staying because you will have put up with this for 10 years or 15 years or 8 years or whatever, and you will have had it and no one will be able to dial you back in. I've sat in coaching sessions with couples and watched their marriage come to an end because they let this stuff go on and on and on and on and on, and finally they blow up.
2: Mm-hmm. Now here's another take. I think Dave is right. Here's another way to consider it. I think that sometimes in these situations, when people want to prevent transparency, a lot of times it is because they have something to hide. And what's making me think that is because he's framing it in the way that you have the problem. Oh, I don't want, you'll be too stressed out. You'll be too worried. You'll be the one really, right? When really the problem is he has the problem. And he's not saying, I just don't feel comfortable. I just need to get a grip. He's making it sound like you're the person who has a problem. So that's a red flag for me. And I do think that this has to be brought to a counselor. Because whether it's what Dave said or whether it's what I said, both of those are not, you can't continue down that path that way.
0: He's real calm and you're real sweet until you're not. But this will come to an end because you're getting pretty frustrated. You just called a couple strangers on a podcast with millions of people listening and told your story. You're already pretty frustrated.
1: Yeah.
0: And so it's starting to build and I don't want it to blow. And so... I think, honey, if we can't come to an arrangement where I have the same vote you have about our money and we both know what's going on with the money and my name is on the account and I have full access, there is going to be stress in the house, but it's going to be yours because I'm about to create some stress for you.
2: Yeah. And another, I'll tell you what Dr. John Deloney would say. He said, when you have those conversations, frame it in the story that you're telling yourself. And say, the way things are, the story I'm telling myself is that you're locking me out because you have something to hide. And the story I'm telling myself is that if this doesn't change pretty soon, I will blow and that this will cause, damage to our relationship that won't be able to be repaired. That's the story I'm telling myself. I don't want to keep going down that path, right? That's another way that you could frame it.
0: And so either we can come to an arrangement by Friday afternoon where my name is on the account and I have full access to everything and you and I are making financial decisions together, or I'm going to go see a marriage counselor and I'm going to ask you to go with me because I don't want our marriage to end, but that's where this is heading. Yeah. This does not end well.
2: No, it never. It doesn't. It
0: doesn't end well.
2: And let me paint
0: and,
2: this.
0: And if you're the guy doing this, you're not taking care of the little woman. If you're telling yourself that, you're so full of crap you can't breathe. That is an absolute lie. All it is you're a control freak.
2: And we see the other side of it all the time. How often do people call in, they've been married forever, and they've allowed this to persist. The husband passes away. The wife had no idea.
0: No idea what's going on.
2: No idea. And there's debt and there's this and there's that.
0: And by the way, she can't get on the checking account. They go and get a court order because there's no will, because Bozo hasn't really been running the stuff right.
2: Yeah.
0: So,
2: please.
0: Bubba, you're not taking care of the little woman. That's just bull crap. That is not what's working. So the little woman is like a full-grown person, and they can carry half of the emotional stress of this household with you and should know what's going on. And by the way, the unknown is much more stressful than the known. It creates much more anxiety when you don't know what's going on and you make up stories in your head about what's going on than when you actually know the truth.
2: That's right.
0: You go, crap, I thought it was a lot worse than this. I'm glad to see that we're in this situation. You know, so, the unknown is way worse than a bad known for creating anxiety.
2: Absolutely.
0: You're not helping someone, but that's not the truth. He's really not trying to protect her.
2: No.
0: He's hiding.
2: Yeah, he's hiding something.
0: Or he's controlling.
2: Controlling, yeah.
0: Or both. Melissa is in Pennsylvania. Hi, Melissa. How are you?
3: Hi, Dave and Jade. Doing well. How are y'all?
2: Doing
0: good.
2: All right.
0: How can we help?
3: Good. Okay. I'm a little nervous. So here we go. So we are selling one of our homes, and we're expected to get roughly $120,000 in equity.
0: Mm-hmm.
3: So we're on baby step number two, but should we continue following small to large, or should we pay off all of my student loans because rates are expected to go up?
0: How much do you have in debt?
3: Consumer debt is $59,571, and student loans is $124,825.
0: Oh, that is consumer debt. Okay. So you've got $183,000. Okay. And you got $120,000 coming out of the house. What are you going to do for a place to live after you pay all this down on the debt?
3: So we actually have two homes. So we're selling that one, and then we're going to rent until, and then we're selling our second home. Actually, both are up for sale. And so then we're going to rent.
0: Oh, good. So what's the other one going to bring?
3: Probably maybe $9,000, because we've been in it less than 2 years, so we'll have to pay capital gains.
2: And then you'll have...
0: You won't pay capital gains on anything except the gain.
3: So...
0: How much did you say, how much did you buy it for?
3: We bought it for $320,000.
0: And what will it sell for?
3: It's on for $360,000, but...
0: That's 40.
3: It's on the market for...
0: So 15% of 40 is not 9. No, that's not... Yeah, your taxes aren't as much as you thought they were. That's what I thought. Okay, anyway, it doesn't matter. Still didn't clear it. Okay, so what's the $59,000 in debt?
3: Credit cards and my car. We paid off my husband's truck.
0: How much do you owe on your car?
3: My car is $19,906.
0: Okay. Well, the credit cards are a higher interest rate than the student loans.
2: I really don't think it's going to matter. I would do it in the normal way, smallest to largest, because you're still going to have your income to put towards cleaning up the rest of the debt. And if you go at lightning speed like we suggest, it's going to be negligible either way.
0: Yeah, you're going to pay it off really fast either way. But clearing up all the credit cards and the car debt, that's going to clear up a bunch of cash flow to be able to attack the balance of what you don't get to. You're only going to have about $60,000 left to knock out.
2: Yeah.
0: No, I would work that at snowball in order.

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0: Jackie is in Harrisburg, Pennsylvania. Hi, Jackie. How are you?
1: Hi, good. How are you?
0: Better than I deserve. What's up?
1: I was wondering if you could help me determine a comfortable monthly payment for a house and how much I should put down.
0: Not counting 401k and not counting health insurance, only having taxes out, whatever your take-home pay is with only taxes coming out, we recommend a fourth of it on a 15-year fixed rate. And so if you're coming home with $5,000, not counting 401k and not counting health insurance, just taxes coming out, you're coming home with $5,000, and that's the proper amount of taxes coming out of your check, then you would say a fourth of that would be $1,250.
1: Okay. And would you, and with my assets, I was wondering how much of it I should put down on a house.
2: Whatever the amount will get you to that number.
0: No, as much as you can. That's not okay. Not retirement.
2: Yeah, that's a good point. Yeah.
1: Yeah, I have a substantial amount of stock, and I don't know if
0: I
1: should
0: cash it out and put it on the house.
1: Like all of it.
0: Yeah.
1: And just
0: can you pay cash for the house?
2: Yeah. How much is the stock?
1: I have about 250 in stock, and then a little over 60,000 in cash.
0: So 310. You could buy a 310 house for cash.
1: Okay.
0: Is that right?
1: I would still have to pay cash or pay tax on the stock. So probably
0: give or take, you're going to be able to pay. You're going to be able to pay up to $300,000 or so. And pay cash for a house. What price range home were you thinking of?
1: I wasn't sure. I got approved for $400,000. I could have probably been approved for $500,000.
0: You could probably be approved for whatever. Approval doesn't matter.
2: Yeah, they'll take you up to...
0: Approval just means that's the mortgage company wants to loan you money. That's like asking a dog if it's hungry.
2: Now, Jackie, you have no debt, right?
1: Correct.
2: And do you have any other emergency funds, any cash sitting around?
1: It would just be that 60K.
2: Okay.
0: And what do you make?
1: In cash. My take home is about 4,700 cash, like after taxes, like I net 4,700. Mm-hmm. And then I do have child support. That's about 2,800.
0: Mm-hmm.
1: So about 7,500 per month.
0: How old are the children?
1: They're just starting elementary school. So I'm going to definitely need child care at least for the next 5 or 6 years, which is about $1,200 a month.
0: Yeah, but you're going to be 10 years, you'll be getting child support, give or take. So, okay.
1: Correct. Yeah, at least 10 more years.
0: So here's the thing. Here's why we're bouncing around with all these questions. What we're trying to get you to is 100% debt-free as soon as possible, house and everything, because... If you had zero payments on a house and you have $7,500 coming in, you could build wealth very quickly.
1: Okay.
0: So, in other words, your most powerful wealth-building tool is your income. And when you're not giving it to the bank, whatever the bank is, in this case a mortgage company, then you have it freed up to build wealth with. And it becomes a lot of money, millions of dollars, fairly quickly. If you don't give it all to the bank. So, you know, mathematically, and I don't live in Harrisburg, Pennsylvania, so I don't know, but mathematically, if you paid cash for a $260,000 house and had $20,000 or $30,000 in an emergency fund, and you had no payments, and that would suffice for your children for the next several years, you could live there 4, 5, 6 years or whatever and be safe. If you did that and you took $7,500 and you started putting aside several $1,000s a month, you're going to become a millionaire fairly quick. That's the most extreme side of what we teach.
2: Mm-hmm.
0: Now, if you want to back all the way down to up to, you know, the maximum we would ever tell you to do, and I'm really uncomfortable in this conversation telling you it's even okay to do that, is a fourth of your take home pay. So about
2: I don't even think I would recommend that because
0: it fits with our guidelines.
2: It does.
0: Fourth of your take-home pay, And so we're talking about $2,000 approximately a month on a 15-year fixed with $300,000 down. You know, that's going to get you a lot more house than I was talking about a while ago, right?
2: It is.
0: That's going to get you in like $600,000-$700,000 house, so three or four times the house that I was discussing, and you're still fairly conservative.
2: Mm-hmm. I think I'd go some. If I were in your shoes today, Jackie, I'd probably be. If it were Jade in your shoes, I'd go somewhere in the middle. I might not pay full cash, but I might say I'm willing to finance a little bit. But what I'd be thinking about, and this is just based on some of the calls we get, I'd be thinking about. What my life would look like if child support were to change in a major way and I were no longer getting that money, I'd want to be well within affordability because we do get calls where that amount changes and it's like, what do? I was dependent on this. So yeah, if I were in your shoes, I'd veer more towards the cash, but maybe I'm financing one or two, you know.
0: Before I even did that, though, I would go investigate and say, I'm going to look at houses for $270,000 and go, I'm going to pay cash.
2: Mm-hmm.
0: Because I got to tell you,
2: that's pretty
0: you'll be
2: nice.
0: Really wealthy.
2: Pretty nice.
0: You'll be pretty wealthy. I mean, $270,000 house paid for, zero debt, zero stress.
2: Yeah.
0: All you got to do is make money and save it and be generous with it and take care of those kiddos.
2: And that would still be somewhat of a temporary thing because you could then, I mean, gosh, you could
0: five
2: move
0: years.
2: Up in house in
0: you
2: 5 years.
0: You buy that house in five years, it'd probably double.
2: Man. That's nice.
0: And then you take that $500 and put a bunch of money with it and move up. That'll get you a long, long way.
2: That is
0: people
2: very
0: don't
2: nice.
0: Think that way anymore.
2: Yeah.
0: Zillow tells you you can't do that.
2: You
0: right?
2: got to start at $1 million.
0: You got to start at $1 million startup house. But
2: right.
0: except that the typical is not, by the way, first time home buyers the number one the main price. The average home price for first time home buyers in America $199,000.
2: Wow.
0: Nationally. Now, again, I do not know the Harrisburg, Pennsylvania market.
2: Here's the thing, though.
0: I can't comment on it.
2: Here's the thing, though. It really is an expectation thing, because if you watch any of the shows where they go home shopping.
0: That you're already screwed.
2: You are. But think about it. If you're in California, and you are in one of those markets where just to start, you're spending $950,000, $1 million, what they get is.
0: Nothing.
2: Nothing. It's nothing. But. They buy it and they make it work and they live there. So if you're Jackie and you can be, you know, in a rural suburb or, you know, a suburb of Harrisburg, Pennsylvania, and you can get something that's right. You could pay a lot less for it, but it's still that size that you would. Right. So it's all
0: not
2: expectation.
0: A fixer upper, though.
2: It's 1,000, you know, it's 1500 square feet or 2000 square feet that I'm just saying.
0: So John on Fox a while ago, the anchor, asked me, he said, what would you pay for your first house? He said, I paid $88,000 for mine. And he's about my age. He's a little younger than me.
2: Mm-hmm.
0: And I said, well, I paid $67,500 for mine. I was making $18,000. But get this. Here's what people don't think about. It was a one-car garage. It had no stove, no microwave, no refrigerator. It was
2: That's
0: on
2: crazy.
0: A hill, and it was really ugly.
2: One bathroom.
0: It had one and a half baths, and it was 1,200 square feet.
2: Yeah, that's
0: one
2: tiny.
0: Car garage, no stove. Way to go buy a stove.
2: Yeah.
0: No dishwasher, no garbage disposal, for mica top cabinets, okay?
2: The vinyl, the rollout vinyl
0: that's
2: floors.
0: It. Yep, exactly. The rollout
2: wow.
0: vinyl floors, because they were big then.
2: Yeah.
0: You know? And so, you know, well, it was only $67,500. Yeah, but a lot of you people would be going, well, it doesn't look like that on television. My Instagram account doesn't show a house. Because, you know, if you walked into a house like that now, y'all would go, we're going to have to spend $1 million
2: to
0: fix
2: renovate
0: it.
2: That's true. That's why when you look at pictures from the 80s, everybody
0: but we
2: looks
0: thought,
2: poor.
0: We thought, we bought a house. We had a brand new baby. We bought a house. And we thought, and the next house we bought.

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3: ABC News, I'm Dave Packer. For the first time since the Iran war began, both the Senate and the House passing a war powers resolution. On the House floor, some expressing their concerns over the ongoing talks in Iran with Iran in Switzerland. Democratic leader Richard Blumenthal.
4: The frozen assets that now will be released to the Iranians to be used as they wish, not to buy American agricultural products.
3: Senator Blumenthal on the floor. Congress has jumped a hurdle that could make the 21st Century Road to Housing Act law. The House tonight following the Senate passing the bill, it would increase the housing supply by restricting Wall Street investors from buying single-family homes and cutting red tape to build new homes. Sources say mass firings are underway tonight at the National Intelligence Director's office. Trump loyalist Bill Pulte appearing to follow through on his promise to cut hundreds of jobs after taking over the agency just last week, despite no intelligence experience. This is ABC News. Bill Gates told lawmakers earlier this month that Jeffrey Epstein was plotting to blackmail him about his extramarital affairs.
5: After Microsoft co-founder Bill Gates tried to end his relationship with Jeffrey Epstein, the convicted sex offender attempted to use compromising information about Gates' extramarital affairs to force his way back into Gates' life, he told the House Oversight Committee earlier this month, according to a transcript of the closed-door testimony released Tuesday. Gates, according to the transcript, said Epstein used an advisor to send him veiled threats, appeared to coach Gates' advisor on how to potentially blackmail him, and mixed fact and fiction to leverage compromising information against the software billionaire. Peter Harlambus, ABC News.
3: Startup Catalyst Space is teaming up with NASA to try to rescue NASA's Swift Space Telescope. Swift's orbit is decaying, which could send it crashing back to Earth. Catalyst's robotic spacecraft, the Link, will push Swift into a more stable orbit for 10 more years of mission. Dave Packer, ABC News.
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9: From the WMAY newsroom, I'm Mike Windmacher. A Springfield man was arrested after he was stabbed during an altercation in a South Douglas Avenue apartment on Friday morning. Sangamon County Sheriff's Office reported on Monday that 18-year-old Markello Scott suffered a non-life-threatening injury. Detectives said Scott forced his way into the apartment and battered an 18-year-old woman who was 7 months pregnant. The office said the woman used a small kitchen knife to defend herself. Deputies found Scott at a nearby business. He was treated at a local hospital and taken to the Sangamon County Jail. The Abraham Lincoln Presidential Library and Museum will be celebrating America's 250th anniversary with a block party on July 4th. The party will begin at 3 p.m. in Union.

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1: Here is your updated News Channel 20 Storm Team forecast. Lows dip down to about 61 tonight under partly cloudy skies, southeasterly winds around 5 miles per hour. Sunshine mixed with clouds at times again. Tomorrow, chance for storms. Daytime highs approaching 82. Chance for storms. Tomorrow night, lows around 65, partly cloudy skies. I'm meteorologist Kara Foster on 97.7 and 970 WMAY, Springfield's News and Talk. Currently, it's 73 degrees.
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4: It is the Jesse Kelly Show. Let's have some fun. On a Tuesday, it's an awesome Tuesday, no matter what you hear from anybody else. And our show is so gigantic tonight, it could host The View by itself. We're going to talk about these radical judges. Yes, this judge that shot down the Trump administration temporarily. We'll talk about that, the why behind all that. We're going to talk about something great that's happening, something the Trump administration and Republicans can campaign on for the midterms versus what they're saying about other things. The Democrat plan for foreigners in the country. James Tallarico continues to torpedo his candidacy. Great news about housing and rent prices. All that, emails, more poison poured into the black community in this country, and so much more tonight coming up on the world-famous Jesse Kelly Show. Now, before we get into all the meat and potatoes of the rest of the show, let me touch on something that it is bad, and it's bad news, but overall, it's going to be okay in the end. There will be a lot of pain, a lot of time, but in the end, it will be okay. I'm looking at a chart right here. This is a chart of the injunctions, preliminary injunctions against sitting presidents' administrative policies. Right? What is this? What does any of that mean in normal person's terms? A judge, a federal judge of some kind, steps in and says, "Stop. You're not allowed to do that." You know how many George Bush had to go through? 6. Obama? 12. The first Trump term, he had to go through 75. Joe Biden? Oh, look at that. The number went back down. 21. Trump 2.0. We are a year and a half, less than, into his presidency. He has 169 injunctions against him already in his second term. And you woke up today, you probably been mad about it all day, and you saw a headline like this: radical judge shoots down Trump administration's database used to remove non-citizens from the voter rolls. And it makes you want to scream and yell and put your fist through the drywall. And we can't stand for this. Okay, you're right. You're right. It's really, really bad. I'm not going to pretend otherwise. It's really, really bad. But we're going to talk about the how and why this is the case. And then I will explain to you why, in the end, I believe it's going to be okay. First of all, the judge. Who is this judge? Well, let's rewind, shall we? This is from some time ago. Senator Josh Hawley, because he's in the Senate, he's on the Judiciary Committee. He had the chance to interrogate this woman as she was trying to get on to the federal court. Here's how that went.
5: Senator, I did not resign from Jones Day because of any particular representation.
6: Oh,
5: I,
6: so it wasn't a moral, you had no moral quandaries?
5: Absolutely not, Senator.
6: Moral quandaries with any of the cases at Jones Day? That's your testimony?
5: Senator, I left the firm in January of 2021 because I was offered an opportunity to return to public service. It's
6: okay.
5: An opportunity the firm supported and that I took.
6: You had no quandaries with them representing in the Trump litigation? You had
5: Senator,
6: no problem with that. That's your testimony.
5: Senator, I did not leave my firm because of that representation.
6: You have
5: I left
6: no moral
5: my
6: problem
5: firm,
6: with it.
5: Senator. I left the firm months later because I received an opportunity to return.
6: You had no problem with that, and you
5: service.
6: Had no problem representing the bondholders. So your testimony is you're happy to represent anybody who comes your way. Donald Trump, you bet. The bondholders, you bet. Hedge funds, you bet. Whoever. That's your testimony. I just want to make sure I got it right.
5: Senator, throughout my career, I have adhered to the code of ethics that all lawyers are bound by.
6: Well, sure, but the code of ethics allow you to make money from anybody. Listen, you can choose your clients. I'm not accusing you of any ethical violations at all. I'm not. I'm just trying to figure out why you thought it was important to have these hedge funds as your clients and if you had any moral quandaries. And your testimony is you didn't have any moral quandaries, which is fine, but I just wonder if that's the best judgment.
4: Would you like to know the name of this judge who decided to stop the Trump administration temporarily? I need to know. Temporarily stop the Trump administration from trying to get a handle on our voter rolls. What is the name of this judge? You know, the Trump administration was out there because they believe there are a bunch of dead people and, most importantly, foreigners on our voter rolls. They believe correctly that Democrats across the United States of America are only elected because of votes cast by people who aren't really people and aren't really American citizens. The Trump administration, to their credit, they are bending over backwards trying to get these people off the voter rolls. But this judge doesn't like that. Now, hold on a second. I want to make sure I go to the paper because I want to get her name right. Her name is Sparkle Suknanen. I just want to be clear that I'm not making that up. Her name is Sparkle Suknanen. Hold on, let me check really quickly. Where was she born? Oh, Trinidad and Tobago. Hey, Chris, is that right next to Iowa? It is, right? No. Trinidad and Tobago. So what's going on? You know what's going on. We've talked about it many times before. Why were there 12 injunctions against Obama, then 75 against Trump, then only 21 against Biden, and now 169 against Trump? Let's rewind, shall we? It was actually the Obama administration that did this, as we've discussed many times before. The problem with Barack Obama is not just his deep abiding hatred for the United States of America. The problem was Obama was good at it. And Barack Obama came in and did things differently than even Democrats like Bill Clinton before him had done. Obama realized the federal judiciary, and really all of the federal bureaucracy, but we'll focus on the judiciary, is actually the most important thing you have to conquer if you're a communist revolutionary in really any country. I was about to say in the United States of America, but country after country after country across the world is experiencing this. In UK, it's the judges. El Salvador, when they were going through living hell down there, it was the judges. It's the judges. It's the judges. You must conquer the bench if you are a communist revolutionary. Otherwise, judges will administer justice fairly and your communist revolution will fail. Barack Obama recognized it, or someone around him recognized it, and they went and started grabbing not just some guy who's a little left, not just someone who he voted Democrat a couple times. Barack Obama brought in something brand new, a focused effort to grab the most despicable, deranged, America-hating commie savages, not just foreign ones, domestic ones, and get them into the federal system as fast as you possibly can. Because once you get them in that system, they will spend every single waking moment as the sword of the communist revolution. And Barack Obama was obviously correct. Donald Trump 1.0 walks into the White House and 75 times one of those commie judges stepped up and said, no, can't do that. Of course, Joe Biden got elected, and they said, well, it's okay, do whatever you want. Now they've doubled their efforts for Donald Trump 2.0. Okay, well, all this, it sounds bad. Well, let's continue on that theme for a moment before we get to some good things. It is bad. It is bad, and I think one of the most consistent emails I get to the show is an email along the lines of, Jesse, what can we do about the judges? Jesse, why can't we get rid of these judges? Jesse, what can be done about the judges? And I know why you send that email. I have the exact same feelings that go through me every single day. You send the email because they seem untouchable, don't they? You know, I know it's really hard to bounce a U.S. senator, but we can do it. We just did it in Texas. It's hard, but we can do it. It's hard to bounce somebody who's in the House of Representatives. You got to raise money. You got to campaign. It's hard. It's difficult. It's not fast, usually. But we can do it. Your mayor is a dirtball. Might be difficult getting him out, but you can do it. Enough time, enough effort. But a judge? Did you cast a vote for Sparkle? Sparkle, hold on a second. I want to make sure I get the sheet again. Sparkle, Sparkle Suknam.
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4: 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Your love, your hate, your death threats, and I am going to get to those tonight. And another reminder, little programming note, that Monday, history is returning. I promised you a while ago I was going to deliver a Revolutionary War story to celebrate our 250th, and you're going to like this one. So Monday, if you're into that, hour two, right after Medal of Honor Monday, we shall begin with that. Now, back to the judges. All right, there's a problem. It's obviously a problem. Communists have filled up so much of the court system with these commie judges and the injunctions, and they're doing bad things. It's a problem. All right. That's bad. But, you know, when things are really, really bad in life, whether it be on a personal level or for a nation, you know, you got a bunch of commie judges or you're out of work, something like that. It's easy to feel like the current state of things is permanent, isn't it? I've told you before, I've been out of work, running out of money, wife, two kids, car payment, running out of money. And you're sitting there, you're applying here, you're applying there, you're turning in resumes, and it's really, really easy when you're home that night to sit down and say to yourself, I'm never going to find a job. I'm going to be, well, just put it in the words I was using for myself, I'm going to be a jobless loser my entire life. I'm going to be a husband who can't provide for his wife and children. That's me. It's easy to convince yourself of that, isn't it? But that's not true. You'll find a job. If that's you right now, I'm not saying it'll be today or tomorrow. You'll find a job. I found one eventually, climbed out of it. When you are looking at the United States of America and you consider that we have a bunch of communists in the judiciary and they are wounding our republic as fast and hard as they possibly can. It can be easy, since we can't elect them or unelect them, it can be easy to say we are screwed. This is permanent. But you know that's not true. And let me tell you why that's not true. Human beings, all of us, we are created with a desire for justice inside of us. We are. It is how the human mind works. It's how human beings work. It's part of the reason human beings choose to live with each other in a society. And in fact, they demand that society create laws and then hold people accountable. Isn't that kind of odd when you think about it? Especially because you're somebody who loves freedom, as I do. Isn't it odd that human beings, so many of them, really all of them, have chosen to live with other people, form a government, and then have that government create some sort of a justice system? Why would I want people to create rules for me? Because I have a sense of justice and I need someone to administer it. I cannot find a single time in the history of the world where judges have been allowed to completely abuse justice forever. It has never happened. Eventually, the people will rise up, society will rise up, and those justices will either be neutered or removed. Now, I say removed. Ideally, you and I continue to purge foreigners, clean up the voter rolls. In the end, this will result in more Republicans getting elected. And since you and I are going to participate in primaries, we're going to get the right kind of Republicans elected. And so ideally, in the future, it will be fairly routine to have votes in the House of Representatives and the Senate where they convene and vote to impeach and remove these judges from the bench. Now, I know you're saying, well, we're a long way away from that. I didn't promise you the solution was coming tomorrow. Ideally, that's what I would like to see. Now, on the darker front, if the GOP never can find that kind of courage, people are going to start killing them. And that's about the worst thing in the world. I don't want to see that. I don't want to live in that kind of country. But that's common too. Remember, when I said people will demand justice, I didn't mean it always looked good. In countries where judges become extremely corrupt for long enough, judges start dying. It's awful. Awful place to be. No matter what, in the end, it will not last forever because the people will demand justice. So that local dirtball judge of yours who just turned the serial rapist loose, that judge won't be there forever. In the federal system, judges like this one, injunction after injunction, installed by Obama, installed by Joe Biden, we think to ourselves, it's completely hopeless. It's not completely hopeless. That judge won't be there forever. Yes, we have a bunch of dirty foreigners as judges in the United States of America now because communists bring them in and put them on the bench and they know they'll be communist foot soldiers, but that won't last forever either. It's easy to see they're eventually becoming some sort of an amendment that says a judge, just like a president, has to be born in the United States of America. That's a clear path forward. I know it gets frustrating right now and they do damage right now, but it won't last forever. I promise you, justice comes in the end one way or the other. All right. Now, why do they love foreigners so much? Next.
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20: From the WMAY newsroom, I'm Mike Windmacher. The Abraham Lincoln Presidential Library and Museum will be celebrating America's 250th anniversary with a block party on July 4th. The party will begin at 3 p.m. in Union Square Park, right across from the museum and library. Events at the block party include a kids and pets parade around the park at 3:30 p.m., performance by the Third Coast Brass, Chicago's premier symphonic brass band, starting at 6 p.m., as well as Foam and Flight from 3 to 7 p.m. Food trucks will be there to provide food and drinks. Admission to the museum on July 4th will be free all day long. In the 4 years since Roe v. Wade was overturned and Illinois became a destination for abortion care, Illinois providers and advocates have rebuilt the state's infrastructure to support tens of thousands of people who travel to the state for abortion services every year. Rising costs nationwide have led people to seek more financial assistance from the state's abortion fund, which served nearly 32,000 people in 2025. People are also coming to Illinois for basic health care, such as pregnancy testing, because they fear having documented pregnancies in states with abortion bans. Bans have also led to people needing more complex hospital-based care. A Springfield man was arrested after he was stabbed during an altercation in a South Douglas Avenue apartment on Friday morning. Sangamon County Sheriff's Office reported on Monday that 18-year-old Marcello Scott suffered a non-life-threatening injury. Detectives said Scott forced his way into the apartment and battered an 18-year-old woman who was 7 months pregnant. The office said the woman used a small kitchen knife to defend herself. Deputies found Scott at a nearby business. He was treated at a local hospital and taken to the Sangamon County Jail. For more news, visit WMAY.com.
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24: Here is your updated News Channel 20 Storm Team forecast. Lows dip down to about 61 tonight under partly cloudy skies, southeasterly winds around 5 miles per hour. Sunshine mixed with clouds at times again. Tomorrow, chance for storms. Daytime highs approaching 82. Chance for storms. Tomorrow night, lows around 65, partly cloudy skies. I'm meteorologist Kara Foster on 97.7 and 970 WMAY, Springfield's News and Talk. Currently, it's 70 degrees.
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0: on a wonderful, fantastic Tuesday. And okay, so let's touch on this since we just brought up the Judge Sparkle Suknanen doing the best she can to keep, well, dead people and foreigners on the voter rolls. She's doing the best she can to do that. You know exactly why. They vote Democrat. That's why. That's why the communists brought in 20 million foreigners under Joe Biden. They vote Democrat. They not only vote Democrat, if you get them installed in positions like judges, they will fight tooth and nail to continue to bring in more. It's a terrible system. Remember how insanely evil the Biden administration was. This is Alejandro Mayorkas. He was the DHS head, the big cheese at the Department of Homeland Security. You know what he's announcing here? USAID, USAID funding. It's going to programs. You know this money, your money, it helped foreigners come into the country.
1: USAID already has launched a series of new initiatives to promote good governance and expand opportunities that will enable the people of El Salvador, Guatemala, and Honduras to build better futures in their home countries. This includes the region-wide $5 million regional challenge to advance gender equality. In Honduras, nearly $24 million to expand employment opportunities and promote.
0: Remember, as he gives the explanation, this money ended up going to NGOs, NGOs that then brought foreigners to your country. This is how deeply evil Democrats have become. Their elected leaders get elected and steal your money and race across the globe to drag foreigners into your country to rape and pillage and raise the cost of everything simply because it means more power for them.
1: Civic and election participation and integrity. In El Salvador, nearly $12 million to help small businesses recover from the impact of COVID, as well as new multi-year solicitations for up to $115 million.
0: Consider for a moment. Consider this. In fact, I'm going to rewind it and start this again. I want you to consider this. Because it just this thought just hit me as I'm listening to this. Consider how crazy it is. I didn't even think about this first. That the head of the Department of Homeland Security, he is not sending a private email announcing that he's sending millions and millions and millions of dollars to foreign countries, all while Americans are feeling the squeeze. This is not a private email. It's not, he didn't whisper it in a colleague's ear out in a back alley somewhere. He called a press conference with a stage, a microphone, and television cameras, and he's standing up bragging about sending millions of your dollars to foreign countries, dollars that went to bring foreigners into the country.
1: USAID already has launched a series of new initiatives to promote good governance and expand opportunities that will enable the people of El Salvador, Guatemala, and Honduras to build better futures in their home countries. This includes the region-wide $5 million regional challenge to advance gender equality. In Honduras, nearly $24 million to expand employment opportunities and promote civic and election participation and integrity. In El Salvador, nearly $12 million to help small businesses recover from the impact of COVID, as well as new multi-year solicitations for up to $115 million to address crime and violence, including gender-based violence, and provide opportunities to youth and others. In Guatemala, more than $19 million to strengthen anti-corruption efforts. These are but a few of the examples.
0: How does he get away with that? Credit to Mays Moore for digging up that old clip, by the way. How does he get away with that? Well, here's a sobering thought. Headline from Breitbart. Most Democrats say illegal aliens should remain in the U.S. and eventually apply for citizenship. What does most mean? 73%. When I said Democrats have become so deeply evil, They're trying as hard as they can to fill your country up with foreigners. I wasn't just talking about elected officials. That's how the average Democrat thinks now. And they're always bending over backwards trying to sell it to you. Why it's so important that we continue to allow millions and millions and millions of foreigners to pour into your country. I kid you not. This is a headline for the Wall Street Journal. You ready for this? Buckle up for this. You ready? Here it is. America's immigrant soccer team. Wait, what did you just say? America's immigrant soccer team. And it goes on. Of course, you know exactly how this is going. There's a lot of World Cup fever going on right now. Not in this car, not in this family, of course.
2: You know, freedom is not free.
0: But there's a lot of soccer buzz going on. The World Cup's going on. The United States of America is winning games, and I am happy about that. I might even watch on Thursday if I'm being totally honest with you. Why would the Wall Street Journal print that? Because there is this never-ending effort by so many parts of our system to convince you that foreigners built the country, foreigners make the country. Without foreigners, we wouldn't have this, we wouldn't have that. We couldn't even play soccer. Where would you get spice for your food? Open up the border again. Do you want to go back to losing in the soccer game? And you know what maybe the most damaging part about this is? Do you know how I found this article in the Wall Street Journal? Because I didn't read the Wall Street Journal today. Would you like to know how and where I found that article? Oh, good. I'm glad you asked. I'm going to read for you a quote. You ready for it? Here you go. The success of U.S. men's national soccer team in this year's World Cup is the product, in part, of America's historically welcoming immigration system. Ah. Hold on, let me look. Who said that? Republican Senator John Cornyn. Republican Senator John Cornyn. From the blood red state of Texas is out there now telling you, hey, you want to go back to losing soccer games? Hey, sorry your wife got butchered in the public park last night by that dude from Haiti, but you don't want to go back to losing at soccer, do you? Republican Senator John Cornyn. Now, why is that? We'll get to that in a moment. When I speak about John Cornyn, it makes me think about chalk. That's what it does. You know why? Because when I hear John Cornyn speak, I've felt this way forever. You know what I hear? Low testosterone. When I hear somebody who campaigns so hard for open borders, who works with Democrats on gun laws, I hear a man who drinks large quantities of synthetic estrogen and his T levels have reached dangerously low levels. And I think to myself, I wonder, could we change him with a male vitality stack from Chalk? 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Do you want to avoid becoming John Cornyn? 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I'm going to play you something. This is Elon Musk. It'll lead me into a John Cornyn talk, because why would he think like that?
3: While most of the fraudulent government payments to, especially to the NGOs, go to the Democrats, most of it, like, I don't know, for argument's sake, let's say 80%, not maybe 90%, 10 to 20% of it does go to Republicans. And so when we turn off funding to a fraudulent NGO, we'd get complaints from whatever, the 10% of Republicans who are receiving the money, and they would, you know, they would very loudly complain, because the honest answer is the Republicans are partly, they're receiving some of the fraud too, they're getting a vig.
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0: It is the Jesse Kelly Show, reminding you, you can email the show your love, your hate, your death threats, jesse@jessekellyshow.com. So I read for you John Cornyn's comments. Hey, you know what? We need immigration. That's how we stay good at soccer. And then I played for you these comments from Elon Musk. Let's talk about the system and why it seems like so often there are Republicans who do us wrong.
1: While most of the fraudulent government payments to, especially to the NGOs, go to the Democrats, most of it, like, I don't know, for argument's sake, let's say 80%, not maybe 90%, 10 to 20% of it does go to Republicans. And so when we turn off funding to a fraudulent NGO, we'd get complaints from whatever, the 10% of Republicans who were receiving the money. And they would, you know, they would very loudly complain. Because the honest answer is the Republicans are partly, they're receiving some of the fraud too. They're getting a vig.
0: Okay. I'm going to play you something. It sounds unrelated, but I'll close that loop here in a few if you hang with me. This was Senator Chuck Schumer talking about the Save America Act. Now, remember, the Save America Act, I'm sorry, it's not going to pass. We'll get into that in a while. Yet, not going to pass yet. It's no chance of it. But this is Chuck Schumer. He went on TV and said this.
2: This horrible thing, the Save Act, one of the worst, most anti-election democracy things that's ever been proposed. They say it's all about ID, voter ID. It's not. They will remove 25 million people off the rolls. Why? Because they'll require under this act, which is not going to pass, and we're not going to let it pass. We've defeated in court. I was a lead plaintiff in the decision to do that. We've refused to give them the votes that they would want for this.
0: Okay, we don't have the votes. We got all that. We understand perfectly well why Democrats don't want it passed. That's obvious to anybody with two brain cells. Democrats need foreigners, bring in more foreigners. You get it. They vote in elections. It's the only way Democrats are in power. We got all that. But I actually asked a question to a United States senator after that clip. I said, okay, because he was lamenting to me that we don't have enough Republicans, that we are losing enough Republican votes that we can't get the thing passed. All right. And I said, so, Senator, can you explain this to me? These Republicans who won't pass the Save America Act and keep foreigners out of our elections. Do they not know what is happening with the foreigners in the communist revolution in this country? Or do they not care? I'll skip past the details of what he said, but it really comes down to something I've discussed with you many, many times before. There are Republicans, and I was about to say a lot, but that is not true. We are getting fewer and fewer of them because this is not all bad news. Fewer and fewer of them, but there are Republicans from red states who are not actually on the right. Some of them are actually Democrats. Some of them don't really care either way. If they were in a blue area, they'd run as Democrats and take every left-wing position. But since they're in a red area, they're going to take every Republican position they possibly can. What do these people care about then? What motivates them? What drives John Cornyn? You're a senator from Texas. What drives Mitch McConnell? What drives these types? What makes them go? Here it is. Power. Power is what makes them go. So back to what Elon Musk said. Remember, he said it was mostly Democrats, but there's a few Republicans, because remember, Elon Musk gets in there, Donald Trump 2.0, and Elon Musk starts cutting off corrupt government funding from U.S. aid. It wasn't only Democrats calling to complain.
1: While most of the fraudulent government payments to, especially to the NGOs, go to the Democrats, most of it, like, I don't know, for argument's sake, let's say 80%, not maybe 90%, 10 to 20% of it does go to Republicans. And so when we turn off funding to a fraudulent NGO, we'd get complaints from whatever, the 10% of Republicans who were receiving the money. And they would, you know, they would very loudly complain. Because the honest answer is the Republicans are partly, they're receiving some of the fraud too. They're getting a VIG.
0: If I'm a corrupt senator from a red state and I don't care about saving America, I don't care about stopping communism, these things don't motivate me. If it is only power that motivates me, well, I'm a senator or a member of the House. I have access, if I choose to use it, to all kinds of government money, which I can then find a way, in roundabout ways, I can find a way to funnel that government money back to me, either back to my campaign or back to a cousin. You remember the whole Joe Biden plan? My cousin's brother's uncle started an LLC, and wow, they got a great contract from China. We have enough Republicans who are only there because they want power. That is why we can't get something obvious like the Save America Act passed yet, because there are still too many of those guys there. And, you know, Trump came out today and said this, and look, he needs to use his bully pulpit. I get it. I know why he said this. I'm not mad.
3: Doesn't believe that they have the vote.
4: That's
3: to
4: what
3: pass
4: being
3: it.
4: A leader is about. You know, he's a leader. John's a leader. That's what being as a leader about. Look, we have to be able to get proof of citizenship when you vote. Otherwise, we don't have elections. We have to be able to get voter ID. So John is a leader, and hopefully he can get the votes.
0: Trump's doing nothing wrong there. He's doing exactly what he should be doing. John Thune, you go get the votes. And in fact, Donald Trump is going to the United States Senate tomorrow, and they are having a closed door meeting. Did you know this? And Donald Trump is going to, behind closed doors, browbeat the United States Senate and try to get them to pass the Save America Act. But, sorry, he will fail. And he will fail, and it's not his fault. He'll fail because we have Republicans, John Cornyn types. They don't care about you. They don't care about the country. They don't care about stopping Democrats. They care about power. And endless foreigners and corruption keep them in power. All right, it's enough bad news. Let's get to some Supreme Court talk. That'll be fun. We'll make fun of Brandon Johnson in Chicago, talk about black poison, do emails. I want to talk to you about LifeLock. I want to talk to you about the fact that as you're listening to the sound of my voice, isn't this kind of creepy? Picture this. Picture all your money is in a bank vault, right? All your money. There are criminals, as you're listening to me, surrounding that bank vault, trying to figure out a way to break into it. 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
3: ABC News, I'm Dave Packer. Primaries today in South Carolina, Maryland, Utah, and New York. New York City Mayor Zoran Mamdani has weighed in on some congressional races. And tonight, ABC News can project that Mamdani-endorsed City Comptroller Brad Lander will be the Democratic nominee in New York's 10th Congressional District. And we're watching a very close race in New York 13 between Mamdani-supported Darylisa Avila Chevalier and incumbent Adriano Espaillat. President Trump says that Tehran has agreed to nuclear inspections. Iran insists it's made no such promise. And leaving Switzerland, Secretary of State Marco Rubio has arrived in Abu Dhabi to speak with Gulf allies about the Iran deal.
4: We want to hear their thoughts, especially in the aftermath of this weekend in Switzerland, and make sure that their views are taken into account in every decision that we make.
3: Police in Chico, California say the suspect in a deadly library shooting wanted to carry out a, quote, Columbine-style massacre. Investigators say two people were killed. A juvenile was injured in last night's shooting. This is ABC News. In a broadly bipartisan vote, the U.S. Senate approved one of the most far-reaching pieces of housing legislation to come up for a vote in more than 35 years. And then it passed the House tonight, but that Senate vote not unanimous.
5: The Senate last night passed it with overwhelming bipartisan support. Five Republican senators voted against the bill. Among them, Florida Senator Rick Scott, who tells Fox News he doesn't think it'll help.
6: It's at the local level.
7: As a final step, the president's signature would make this bill law. Christiane Cordero, ABC News, Washington.
3: And the president is expected to sign it into law. 17 states and the National Association of Wholesale Distributors are suing California to block the state's strict recycling law aimed at reducing plastic packaging. A 2022 state law requires companies to scale back single-use plastics and make packaging recyclable or compostable. The federal suit claims that the new rules will increase prices of everyday necessities for consumers. Dave Packer, ABC News.
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11: From the WMAY newsroom, I'm Mike Winmacher. A Springfield man was arrested after he was stabbed during an altercation in a South Douglas Avenue apartment on Friday morning. Sangamon County Sheriff's Office reported on Monday that 18-year-old Marcello Scott suffered a non-life-threatening injury. Detectives said Scott forced his way into the apartment and battered an 18-year-old woman who was 7 months pregnant. The office said the woman used a small kitchen knife to defend herself. Deputies found Scott at a nearby business. He was treated at a local hospital and taken to the Sangamon County Jail. The Abraham Lincoln Presidential Library and Museum will be celebrating America's 250th anniversary with a block party on July 4th. The party will begin at 3 p.m. in Union Square Park, right across from the library. 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For more news, visit WMAY.com.
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1: Here is your updated News Channel 20 Storm Team forecast. Lows dip down to about 61 tonight under partly cloudy skies, southeasterly winds around 5 miles per hour. Sunshine mixed with clouds at times again. Tomorrow, chance for storms. Daytime highs approaching 82. Chance for storms. Tomorrow night, lows around 65, partly cloudy skies. I'm meteorologist Kara Foster on 97.7 and 970 WMAY, Springfield's News and Talk. Currently, it's 70 degrees.
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4: Jesse Kelly Show, another hour of the Jesse Kelly Show on a wonderful, fantastic Tuesday. So we're going to go over some good news here. We'll do some emails this hour. By the way, there's a few good things out there. Word of caution as we message things going into November. Hopefully we'll get to making fun of James Tallarico and Brandon Johnson. Always a good time. All that and so much more still to come in the second hour of the Jesse Kelly Show. So I said there's a few good things, and there are. It's important to stop and smell the roses. It's not all bad. Things are so much better now than they used to be. Headline: Supreme Court rules against lawful permanent resident in border admission dispute. I'm not going to go over, that's of course a bit of a misleading headline. I'm not going to go over all the nitty-gritty of the whole thing. We continue to notch win after win after win at the Supreme Court level. I do not want to get your hopes up and think that we're going to get a positive ruling on the birthright citizenship one. Every legal expert I've talked to has pretty much shot that down. And we may have that Thursday or Monday. I was talking to some legal nerds earlier because I wanted to be able to bring that to you. So that's probably going to be a loss. Okay, whatever. This is a win. You know what else is a win? We've talked about how the Democrat Party is the largest criminal network in the history of the world. How's that humanly possible? Well, they're half of our political parties. We here in the United States of America have the largest economy in the history of the world. So it would essentially be like giving the Mexican cartel control of Tesla. That's what it would be. You're giving evil criminal people who are okay with stealing and all manner of things, you're giving them control of something that has an uber amount of wealth to it. That's going to turn them into the largest criminal network in the history of the world. But how does this work? Well, here's how it works, as we've talked about before, because there's great news today out of the Department of Justice. How it works is quite simple, really. If you are a Democrat, an elected Democrat in a blue area, you are undoubtedly either a communist now or you have to pretend to be, because that's what the Democrat primary voter is. All that matters to you is the communist revolution and power. That's all that matters to you. You need street people, right? Speaking of organized crime, that's why I love this analogy so much. You can't just be the boss sitting in a room smoking cigars. It doesn't work that way. Someone has to go out there and deal the drugs. Someone has to go out there and steal. Someone has to go out there and kill people when people need killed. Yes, you have to have a boss to think and plan and give orders and things like that, but you also have to have people out there in the streets doing the dirty work. It's not enough to be a Democrat governor or state senator or mayor or something like that. You have to have people on the streets cobbling together the votes you need in various ways to stay in power. Pause. If you'd like an example of this, I would love to point out to you, this is actually other good news. I don't want to get sidetracked. All the Democrats who are currently in legal trouble in the state of California. You know how I said the Democrat Party is the largest criminal network in the history of the world? The central hub of that is probably California, since they've controlled that wealthy, powerful state for so long. Gavin Newsom is in serious legal trouble. Did you know that? At least serious political trouble. Talk to somebody today. These charges are serious. What kind of stuff do they do? How does this stuff work? Well, in Gavin Newsom's case, here's a little bit of the allegations. Here's how it looks right now. Gavin Newsom has a wife. They want to get rich, the Newsoms. They are not actually personally very rich. They want to get rich, though. So here's how it works. Gavin Newsom's wife starts a nonprofit. And believe me, you could probably tell I was doing the air fingers quote thing when I said the nonprofit. Oh, good. What do? Feed puppies? No. They make feminist videos starring Gavin Newsom's wife. Yes, I know. Those have to be absolutely riveting. The feminist videos they make, it's not just for YouTube, you see. Those videos are then sold to the public school system to be played in front of the kids in the public school system. Now, do you think I was being over the top when I said it's the largest criminal network in the history of the world? It operates this way in Minnesota. It operates this way federally. This is how it works. It's one of the many ways in how it works. Now, let's expand this, because a lot of this will actually come back to foreigners, although there's plenty of domestic stuff in this, too. If you are a dirtball Democrat, let's say you're in Minnesota or Ohio or somebody, you, of course, only care about the revolution. You care about power, all these things. You look across the pond at some dump of a country like Somalia, and you say to yourself, you know what? I have way too many good, God-fearing Americans in my district. It's going to be very hard to get elected and stay elected here. But if I brought in 10,000 of those dirtballs from Somalia, I could stay elected forever. That would swing the balance of power. Remember, Tim Walz only sits in the governor's seat in Minnesota because they have 100,000 Somalis inside the state. It doesn't take many to swing an election. So that dirtball in Ohio goes and grabs 10,000 people from Somalia and parks them in the middle of his district. And he wants something, right? Hey, I need you and all your relatives and all your friends and everyone who goes to your mosque. I need you to vote for me in the upcoming election. I know you vote as a bloc, right? Well, they'll agree to that. For a fee, of course. What is that fee? What do they get out of it? They get legal protection for all the criminal schemes they've concocted since they got here, since they're natural thieves. It's part of their culture. The second they stepped onto American soil, they started looking around in different ways than you look around. You look around and say, oh, look, a pretty lake. Oh, that's a nice new building they're building over there. Ooh, Jack in the Box. I could go for a sourdough Jack right now. They look around and think, I could steal that, and I could steal that, and that's an opportunity. I bet I could steal from them, and I could steal that. But you need legal protection to do that. You want some good news? This is the acting attorney general today. Because Donald Trump won an election in November, some of these criminal networks are being busted up, and it's fantastic.
5: Since June 8th, we've charged 455 defendants across 56, like I said a minute ago, U.S. attorney's offices, and 45 U.S. states and territories. As alleged in the various indictments, These individuals participated in health care fraud schemes involving over $6.5 billion in false claims submitted to Medicare, Medicaid, and other health care programs.
4: We are breaking up the Democrat criminal network. Doesn't sound like a Democrat thing, does it? But that's what it is, of course. This only happens because Democrats brought these people in and Democrats cover for these people in exchange for votes. I've always told you that, you know, people will get super mad about something the communists are doing when it comes to the revolution, and they'll email in. I know it's out of emotion. They'll email in and say something to the effect of, we got to start rounding up every Democrat and throw them in camps or something like that. And I've always said that is not how you stop a communist revolution. You don't need to start arresting everybody. You don't need to start killing people. You don't need to do anything but enforce the law. Because they're revolutionaries, they break the law. There's no such thing as a lawful revolution. A simple enforcement of the law will stop any communist revolution. For the first time in a very long time, we are actually enforcing the law in the United States of America. I hope you feel good about that. One more thing. Speaking of enforcing the law, see this headline from today? Remember that Antifa cell in Texas that surrounded a Border Patrol facility and tried to murder a bunch of Border Patrol and ICE guys? Yeah, the leader of that cell just got sentenced to 100 years in federal prison. 100 years in federal prison. All you have to do is enforce the law. Under the last administration, we were told that Antifa is an idea and that we couldn't track them down because they wore masks. Under this administration, we are hunting down the leaders like dogs and throwing them in cages for the next 100 years. Put a smile on your face. That's a very, very good thing. We'll do a couple emails before we get back to the news next.
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0: Email the show your love, your hate, your death threats to jesse@jessekellyshow.com. I can't even believe this is real.
1: With the 2026 midterms just over 4 months away, a federal judge today has blocked the Trump administration from using American Social Security information to find foreigners on U.S. voter rolls. The judge writing in her ruling that by overhauling the country's citizenship data program, the federal government has, quote, knowingly trampled on the privacy rights of American citizens in a manner that threatens the sacred right to vote, adding, the court cannot stand idly by while this happens.
0: Judge Sparkle Sunana.
2: My plan.
0: Jesse, besides the destruction of Fauci's reputation, a nice deduction in his retirement package would be a good start. All right, so we touched on this. The Tulsi Gabbard, on her way out, exposed a bunch of documents. And what did these documents show specifically? It showed that Fauci knew the lab leak, COVID coming from a lab, that was pretty valid. He also knew it coming from a bowl of bat soup in a wet market, that was a bunch of crap. It also showed that Fauci coordinated with the Central Intelligence Agency to lie about all this. And look, we're not stupid. We all know what that means. That means the Central Intelligence Agency was involved in all this, and Fauci's a crook and a criminal and all the other bad stuff you could say. All that stuff's true. Okay. I said he's not going to burn for it because Joe Biden, why do you think Joe Biden gave him, what was it? I think it was like a 15-year retroactive pardon. Now, think about that. I'm almost positive I'm right about that. It was 15 or 10, but I think it was 15 years. It was a long time. Why so long? COVID didn't last 15 years. Why would you date it? What a weird amount of time to date it. Why would you backdate it 15 years? What would be the purpose? Because it was understood inside the deep state that Fauci had been doing crooked things for a long, long, long time. So you had to cover your bases and make sure he was covered. But a presidential pardon is a presidential pardon. Sucks. I've told you, I hate the presidential pardon power. I think it's a ridiculous thing, crooked beyond all belief. I hate when everybody uses it, Republicans and Democrats, but it's the system we have. All right. We may get him on lying to Congress. Because remember, Tulsi Gabbard came out when I played that audio for you and said he lied to Congress. She was right between the eyes about it. He lied to Congress. All right. But what's that mean? He lied to Congress. It doesn't mean much. It just doesn't. I wish it did. I wish I could tell you, well, he lied to Congress. And he's going to the clink for 20 years. You and I both know that's not going to happen. If he ever sees the inside of a jail cell, he'll be there for 15 minutes and he'll be out scot-free. All right, that's the bad news. For these people, for these types of people, they really get drunk on power. And you've seen this before. These people get majorly drunk on power in their lives. And they get drunk on their reputation. You know what? Something that struck me during COVID, it probably got you too. Did it not seem like Fauci was enjoying himself? Chris is over there nodding his head. Don't you remember? We're locked down, can't go to work, business is closing, all kinds of crappy things happening out there, bills piling up. And when you turned on the news and you saw Fauci running his fat mouth on TV, did he look down and out to you? I can picture it now. I'm not even looking at a video of him. I can picture that stupid little smirk on his stupid little face every time he was on CNN. Fauci loved coronavirus. Anthony Fauci went from a relatively anonymous government bureaucrat that only the most political informed people would have ever heard of before to being internationally known. Internationally known. Are you ever going to be internationally known? I'm not. I do nationally syndicated radio, coast to coast. They don't know who I am in Japan. They don't have any idea who I am in Mongolia. They all know who Dr. Fauci is now. Dr. Fauci loved it. And for Dr. Fauci, that reputation boost, that was a big, big deal to him. To be revered so publicly by everybody. Remember, he's doing Super Bowl infomercials. I played you that thing last night of Dana Bash. A lot of people think you're a superhero. It's so pathetic. He lapped it up like a dog. If that reputation continues to go down and down and down, no, it's not the equivalent to a prison cell. I'm not saying it is. It's not nothing. For these people, for people like that, especially now he's retired, right? He's done. That's it. For him, you know. I bet you, in fact, I bet you money there's video out of this. You know Fauci has pictures of himself all over his office at home. Chris, am I right? Right? You know it's true. Pictures of himself all over the office, guaranteed. Like something I would do as a gag. Like the portrait of me being a king behind myself. That's funny because it's a gag. You know Fauci has one of those for real. No, could you paint me on top of a lion? You know he does. You know he does. Reputational harm is not nothing. All right, we'll do some more of these things. Before I do any more of these, I want to do a little word of caution before we do that. You, a business owner, an HR manager, you don't have to deal with all these insurance policies anymore. Doesn't it suck? How much time? Do a quick math thing in your head. How much time a year would you say you spend dealing with insurance? 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
3: From the WMAY Newsroom, I'm Mike Windmacher. The Abraham Lincoln Presidential Library and Museum will be celebrating America's 250th anniversary with a block party on July 4th. The party will begin at 3 p.m. in Union Square Park, right across from the museum and library. Events of the block party include a kids and pets parade around the park at 3:30 p.m., performance by the Third Coast Brass, Chicago's premier symphonic brass band, starting at 6 p.m., as well as Foam and Flight from 3 to 7 p.m. Food trucks will be there to provide food and drinks. Admission to the museum on July 4th will be free all day long. In the 4 years since Roe v. Wade was overturned and Illinois became a destination for abortion care, Illinois providers and advocates have rebuilt the state's infrastructure to support tens of thousands of people who travel to the state for abortion services every year. Rising costs nationwide have led people to seek more financial assistance from the state's abortion fund, which served nearly 32,000 people in 2025. People are also coming to Illinois for basic health care, such as pregnancy testing, because they fear having documented pregnancies in states with abortion bans. Bans have also led to people needing more complex hospital-based care. A Springfield man was arrested after he was stabbed during an altercation in a South Douglas Avenue apartment on Friday morning. Sangamon County Sheriff's Office reported on Monday that 18-year-old Marcello Scott suffered a non-life-threatening injury. Detectives said Scott forced his way into the apartment and battered an 18-year-old woman who was 7 months pregnant. The office said the woman used a small kitchen knife to defend herself. Deputies found Scott at a nearby business. He was treated at a local hospital and taken to the Sangamon County Jail. For more news, visit WMAY.com.
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6: Here's your updated News Channel 20 Storm Team forecast. Partly cloudy tonight with a low of 61. Winds out of the southeast around 5 miles per hour. Sunshine mixed with clouds at times again tomorrow. Chance of thunderstorms. High temperatures reach up to 82. 65 tomorrow night. Chance for storms. I'm meteorologist Laura Lockwood on 97.7 and 970 WMAY. 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
0: It is the Jesse Kelly Show on a fantastic, wonderful Tuesday. Remember, if you miss any part of the show, you can download the whole thing on iHeart, Spotify, iTunes. So me and Jewish producer Chris were just having an in-depth conversation. Before I get to this word of caution, I should go ahead and let you know we are still not back inside of our studio. Still flooded. Who knows when we're going to be back? They, of course, said next week. It won't be next week. You and I both know that. They're all lying. I am completely fed up with this. We are now officially looking for new digs. And whenever you're looking for new digs in anything, whether it be a home, office, whatever it is, you start to dream a little, don't you? Hey, I could get a walk-in closet. Hey, we could have a this, have a that. Chris, who apparently is really thinking about the work aspect of this, said we should get a pinball machine. All right. Now, I'm not crapping on a pinball machine, but let's assume for appropriate reasons that space is going to be limited. Let me put something out there, not just to you, Chris, to everybody. You've got limited space. You get one pinball machine. Now, let me go through a couple. An old school arcade game of some kind. Street Fighter, Pac-Man, something like that. Arcade game. Pool table. ping pong table or air hockey. Air hockey's underrated. Now, the air hockey thing, you kind of have to play against somebody else. And so that may be a problem. What are your thoughts, Chris? What do you think? Chris says pool table would be ideal, but it's going to be too big. That's probably right. But it can also double as storage. You can also, what? Chris, we don't have to get a nice one. You and I both know you're going to a pawn shop. Okay, we all know. All right, let's get to the word of caution here. We're going to spend 30 seconds on this because you already know it. We talk about it a lot. We shut down an economy for a virus and printed $7 trillion, and now you have 50% of the purchasing power you had 5 years ago. United States of America's citizens have had nothing short of a devastating loss in their buying power in just 5 years. Devastating loss. You are probably nodding your head as you listen to me say that. If you are well off enough, obviously you can withstand that and maintain your standard of living, but a lot of people simply are not. They can't make it go. It's not working. We can't undo what was done. We can't undo what was done. But remember how much we used to rant during the Biden administration about how they would message about that and how often I said it came off as cold. Now, keep in mind, the Biden administration, very early on, when they started this media campaign, it was a very, very clear media campaign. They watched Joe Biden's approval numbers nosedive day after day after day. What were they saying in the media that was coinciding with this nosedive in approval numbers? Here it was.
14: Bidenomics, Biden's formula for strong economic growth from the bottom up. It's so much greater than even the experts in economic stuff expected it to be.
15: How are you feeling tonight? Are you feeling confident tonight? The Biden administration is crediting Bidenomics.
16: The economy is great. It's the Goldilocks economy. I don't recall an economy that is this good.
17: Our economy is doing so well.
18: But guess what? It's working.
19: Bidenomics is working.
20: Bidenomics is working. It is actually working.
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22: From your lips, Cornell, Bidenomics is changing their lives for the better.
23: Most economists fear the most that the United States economy is too strong.
24: We haven't seen an economy like this, and the Biden administration has been more successfully economically than the New Deal.
25: The Bidenomics, this has been the greatest economic growth of any country in the world.
0: Do you know what happened to Joe Biden's approval numbers when they went on that campaign? Well, we just talked about it. Nosedive. Nosedive. As we talked about during that, when people are hurting, you can do a lot of things. If you're a leader, if they're looking to you to fix it, you can empathize. Hey, I'm really sorry. You can and should let them know, hey, I am working on it. I know you're hurting. I'm working on it. We are going to get this fixed. You can even be confident. Hey, I'm going to get this fixed. Give me some time and I'll get it fixed. What you don't want to do is tell people how great it is. Oh, you can't make ends meet? Your son's living at home? Mom just had to go back to work? Here's a headline right here. For the first time, most American families are seeing both parents work. First time in the history of America, the average is now 52% of married, both of them working. Mom had to go back to work. Oh, mom had to go back to work. Less time at home. Can't make ends meet. They don't want to hear how great everything is. They want to hear that you know what's bad and you're working on it. I only put out this word of caution. Not a big deal, but he's done that kind of stuff before. It's just Trump's way. I don't think he means anything by it. It's his way. Everything's the best ever, the most beautiful ever. He put up a social media post today. Stock market looks awesome. Great jobs numbers. Best economy ever. With exclamation points. I'm not worried about Trump's bluster and what I don't care about that. That doesn't matter to me. I just don't want that to be the messaging leading into the midterms. The Trump administration is doing awesome things to help American families. They are doing awesome things. Headline, some cities are seeing rent prices fall, thanks in part to Trump's deportation efforts. Trump and his policies are helping American families. Lead with that. Lead with that. Hey, we're getting your rent down by getting these foreigners out of here. Lead with being the anti-fraud administration. You know what people who are hurting get really mad about? Getting stolen from. Lead with this.
1: Since June 8th, we've charged 455 defendants across 56, like I said a minute ago, U.S. attorney's offices, and 45 U.S. states and territories. As alleged in the various indictments, these individuals participated in healthcare fraud schemes involving over $6.5 billion in false claims submitted to Medicare, Medicaid, and other healthcare programs.
0: Lead with that. Be out there on the campaign trail telling people these dirty thieves have been stealing from you while you're hurting, and we are on it. We're going to track down these thieves. By the way, we're deporting these foreigners who've been blood-sucking from this economy. Don't worry. We are on it. Lead with the Trump administration is doing awesome stuff, and I want them to lead with that. Not best economy ever. Because no, it's not. No, it's not. We are 50% poorer than we were 5 years ago. I know that we hired a bunch of H-1Bs from India, and it makes the jobs numbers look good. Americans aren't feeling that. Lead with this. Hundreds charged in $6.5 billion healthcare fraud crackdown. Let's lead with that going into November, and I think we'll do okay. Okay. All right, we still have to make fun of Brandon Johnson. Gavin Newsom, I mentioned he might be in some serious trouble. I'll play you a little clip about that. Black poison. We're going to talk in a few minutes about communist language and why they say the things they do. What do they mean by that? Are they being hypocrites? Before we get to that, let me fix that employee situation at your work. 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What, Chris? We can make jokes. It's fine.
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0: It is the Jesse Kelly Show on a wonderful, wonderful Tuesday. All right, let's get to some of these emails. I owe you that. Hey, Jesse, I thought we had enough oil to be energy independent. Is it just me that I heard early on in the Trump 2.0 era? So why aren't we paying the lowest prices in the world if we don't need to rely on foreign oil? Clearly, I'm missing the connection here. Also, and most importantly, why do you call Kamala Dome? Says I can say her name. Her name is Lisa. Okay, so I have touched on this a couple times, so sorry if this is a repeat, but it does get confusing. We have these gigantic oil reserves here in the United States of America, huge oil reserves. Why do we need the Strait of Hormuz? Why does Iran, having their stuff shut off and shutting off other people's, why should it matter to you or me if the United States of America has endless supplies of oil? It doesn't make sense. Oh, Iran doesn't have any? That sounds like Iran's problem. Saudi Arabia can't get theirs out? Well, too bad, so sad. We're doing fine over here, right? Not right. As much of a patriot as I am, and as insular as I have become when it comes to the United States of America, There is something that is just reality, whether you like it or not. The economy today is global. Why is the economy global? Because the economy wasn't global in the year 1000, was it? Wasn't global. You were extremely limited. Okay, let's focus on that. What were you limited by? What limited the economy? The modes of transportation, of transport. Getting goods to and fro. You know, we started to develop sea travel, and that expanded things more, and it created more of a global economy. But if you go early enough, you were really limited to where you could get a horse and a cart. That's as global as it could get. The mode of transportation is going to determine how global your economy is. Well, what do we have now when it comes to transportation? Friggin' everything. Absolutely everything. Gigantic cargo ships. Have you ever seen them? I love them. I know I'm a huge nerd. The last time we went fishing down in Galveston, I was just gawking at them. These cargo ships are enormous. The amount of goods you can load on one of those and ship it from overseas, it's wild. Airplanes. Did I tell you I bought a Japanese sword, Chris? Did I tell everybody that? I bought a samurai sword over there. Now, it's very small. I didn't want to spend a bunch of money on it, but I bought a Japanese samurai sword. They told me it was going to take a long time to process it and all these things. Okay. Said it would take a month. I just got an email yesterday. Hey, Jesse, we processed it. Looks like it'll be shipping out. You should have it in 2 days. I'm going to have a sword from Japan in 2 days. It's a global economy, right? So let's get to oil. First, this gets way in the weeds, but it really is important to understand. When you pull oil out of the ground, it is not ready to go into your car. It is not ready to become an ingredient in your iPhone or anything else you're making oil with. It is not ready. It has to be refined. You have to refine oil. Oh, and remember, Carol Roth kind of broke this down a little bit on the show one time when we had her on. You need different kinds of refineries for different kinds of oil. The oil you pull out of the ground in Venezuela, it's not the oil you pull out of the ground in Alaska. It is not the oil you pull out of the ground in Saudi Arabia. Different kinds of oil, all kinds of different nerdy stuff that I'm not even the world. I'm not some world's expert on it. I just know a little bit about a little bit. You need different kinds of refineries for the different kinds of oil. Now, we pull a bunch of oil out of the ground here in the United States of America. Did you know we ship it overseas sometimes and refine it and then take it back? Sounds stupid, doesn't it? And in a way, I guess it is very stupid. Nevertheless, that's the way it is. Oil, because this is really the global system we have, oil is priced globally. There's not American oil prices, and then Saudi oil prices, and China oil prices, and Russia oil prices. I mean, yes, prices will differ depending on where you are. But if I go out back in my backyard right now, and I pull a Beverly Hillbillies, and I discover a big old oil well in the ground of my backyard, and the dirty government actually lets me extract that oil and make the money from it. That the value of that oil will be priced globally. The oil in Saudi Arabia will affect the value of the oil I am pulling out from by the dog poop in the backyard. Oil is priced globally. So if anything happens anywhere in the world that restricts the availability of oil for long enough. Remember, there's all kinds of reserves, and it's a very complicated system that I don't understand fully. But if anything happens anywhere in the world that restricts the amount of oil in the world, that is going to affect the prices badly. We don't like that when it comes to a place like Iran, Remember, Trump came out yesterday, said they have the third highest oil reserves in the world. And, you know, maybe you're one of these people. Just kill them all and let God sort them out. Why don't we just bomb their oil facilities? I heard a lot of people say that. Just bomb the oil. You're going to remove the third largest oil reserves in the world from the marketplace? Do you have any idea what that would do to the price of oil in the world? It's not as simple as it sounds. It's a global economy. It's priced globally. All right, we still have to make fun of Brandon Johnson and James Tallarico. Gavin Newsom is in some trouble. First, though, communists love the word empathy, but they don't mean what you think they mean. I'll explain. Hang on.

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2: ABC News, I'm Dave Packer. A symbolic vote in the Senate today adopting a House-passed Iran War Powers Resolution, 50-48. It also passed the House. While it won't do much to curb the White House from striking Iran, it does sound a strong message to President Trump. And the president's threatening to cancel negotiations with Iran if they do not agree to long-term nuclear inspections.
3: If Iran's reasonable, if they're smart, otherwise we'll have to finish the job, which will take about maybe less than a week.
2: While the president says Tehran already agreed to those inspections, Iran insists it's made no such promise. The U.S. Supreme Court dismissed the case of a Rastafarian inmate who had dreadlocks, which he considers sacred, forcibly cut off. Primaries today in South Carolina, Maryland, Utah, New York. In New York, all the candidates endorsed by Mayor Zoran Mamdani projected to have won, including two congressional districts. One of them, two, actually, unseating longtime incumbents. This is ABC News. Jeffrey Epstein's longtime executive secretary, Leslie Groff, telling lawmakers she was unaware of her boss's sex trafficking.
4: Groff told lawmakers that she routinely scheduled massage appointments for her boss, but never booked appointments for anyone she knew to be underage, according to a House Oversight Committee transcript released Tuesday. She told lawmakers, quote, "I thought it was just something he did, like going to the gym." Groff, who worked for Epstein in New York for more than 18 years, was previously described by her boss as a, quote, extension of my brain. She appeared as part of the committee's ongoing inquiry into the federal government's handling of investigations into Epstein and his alleged accomplices. Peter Haralambos, ABC News.
2: A deadly heat wave sweeping across Europe. The heat so extreme, the British Army canceling the changing of the guard at Buckingham Palace and Windsor Castle for the rest of the week. At least 18 people have died in France as temperatures reached into the triple digits. Dave Packer, ABC News.
5: 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I've been surfing here since I was a kid. 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
7: From the WMAY newsroom, I'm Mike Windmacher. A bicyclist is hospitalized in an intensive care after an early Tuesday morning hit and run. Authorities responded to Starnes Overhead in the 1800 block of North Dirksen Parkway for a traffic crash involving an injured bicyclist around 4:30 a.m. When they arrived on the scene, they found a white male in his 60s unconscious with difficulty breathing. Officers then rendered aid to the injured subject until fire and EMS arrived. The man remains in intensive care. The vehicle that hit the bicyclist was a white SUV traveling southbound that fled the area after hitting the bicyclist. Anyone with information on the incident is asked to contact either the Sheriff's Office Investigations Division or Crime Stop. Another act has been added to the lineup for the Illinois State Fair Grandstand. Hip-hop star Wiz Khalifa will perform on the Grandstand stage on Wednesday, August 19th. Khalifa, known for his hits Black and Yellow, Roll Up, and No Sleep, is a Grammy and Golden Globe-nominated artist. Tickets for his performance go on sale Saturday, June 27th at 10 a.m. via Ticketmaster. For more news, visit WMAY.com.
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1: Here's your updated News Channel 20 Storm Team forecast. Partly cloudy tonight with a low of 61. Winds out of the southeast around 5 miles per hour. Sunshine mixed with clouds at times again tomorrow. Chance of thunderstorms. High temperatures reach up to 82. 65 tomorrow night. Chance for storms. I'm meteorologist Laura Lockwood on 97.7 and 970 WMAY, Springfield's News and Talk. Currently 68.
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4: It is the Jesse Kelly Show, final hour of the Jesse Kelly Show on a wonderful, amazing Tuesday is what we have this hour. We're going to talk about some commie language they use, and really that mindset there. We'll make fun of Brandon Johnson. Bottom is in even more trouble. Some great news actually out of professional sports, and gas prices are down. All that, emails, so much more coming up on the final hour of the Jesse Kelly Show. Now, we have talked many times before about how communists view the world and different tactics they use, but One central theme I want to make sure we always understand, and I have to try to keep this in mind, is they view themselves as the only full humans. And when I say full humans, this is what I mean. They are the rightful heirs to everything. Communists, their allies, those who fight on behalf of the revolution, they deserve everything. Everything and every single part of the planet should be given to them and work for them. And if you're not one of them, you deserve nothing. Honestly, less than nothing. You deserve to be destroyed because you're not one of them. They are the only full humans in their mind. When we've talked about this before, we've talked about it when it comes to things like that that commie Herbert Marcuse, the German philosopher guy, communist. And he came up with that idea that you see everywhere today, even if you don't know you see it. Not tolerance, liberating tolerance. What's the idea behind liberating tolerance? Well, the last time, at 4th of July, Independence Day is coming up, and your liberal Aunt Peggy will be there. She'll have 3 glasses of wine and 55 Xanax flowing through her veins, and she will stand up and say that Donald Trump is the spawn of Satan, and she hopes someone assassinates him tomorrow, and in the next breath, she'll talk about how you need more compassion. And you'll look at her and think, what? Did you just hear yourself? You're being a hypocrite. No. Liberating tolerance means everything on the left is tolerated. Everything that aids the revolution. And liberating tolerance also means nothing on the right is tolerated. It all must be smashed. In her eyes, she is being tolerant. When we talk about the media, the legal system, we keep coming down to this exact same thing. The communist genuinely believes they should all belong to him at all times. It should never reflect you. It should never belong to you. It all should work for him at all times. And let me tell you something. They believe the same thing about that word they love so much, empathy. Don't they love that word? Have some empathy. Hey, we got all these refugees pouring into the United States of America. Don't you have empathy? These are poor people. They're running from war or gangs or famine. Where is your empathy? This actor, John C. Reilly, was sitting down and he talked about this. I want you to listen to him, but remember as you listen to him, when he discusses empathy, he only means empathy for him and people he views as allies in the communist revolution. None of this empathy he discusses should land on you.
5: You know, if you stand up for human rights, why is that a right or a left thing? Why aren't people on the right wing concerned about human rights? They're human too. This whole thing that like kind of has come into vogue of like empathy trap, you know, it's an empathy trap. You know, like that's what Elon Musk says, like empathy is like, don't be empathy trap.
6: Yes, yes,
5: yes. You know, stick to your agenda and what's best for you.
6: Holy
5: don't start feeling bad for so-and-so. They're on their own thing. Look out for number one. Like, it's like, wait a minute. Empathy is not a trap. Empathy is a superpower.
6: That's right.
5: That's what makes human beings exceptional, our ability to, like, look outside of ourselves. We're not an alligator trying to just get the next fish, you know? We're human beings. We can relate to something that's not us that, you know, like, that's a superpower.
4: Doesn't he sound so nice? You know, he may... maybe a little bit misguided, but he really sounds like he cares, doesn't he? Yeah, he does, until you understand that the rapist from Haiti deserves empathy. The grandma who got butchered in her bedroom? Nah. She's not an ally of the revolution. She had a Trump flag in her yard. She deserves nothing but the worst things in life. Those foreign barbarians they brought into the United States of America from Somalia, who've been pillaging this country for years. Well, of course they deserve empathy. Why don't you have empathy for them? They deserve empathy because they are moving the communist revolution forward. If you're trying to stop them, you don't deserve any empathy at all. And you can say that makes them hypocrites. And of course, you're correct. It does make them hypocrites, but you should know they don't look at it that way, because everything, including empathy, it's for them. You don't deserve anything. They deserve everything. That's how they think. Just wanted to lay that out there. Let's do some emails. Jesse, would JD or Marco be as capable as Trump in getting good things done without all of his baggage? Trump's holding grudges, his big mouth, his midnight truthing, he's talking about his social media posts, punching down, hyperbole, name-calling, narcissism, all right, whatever. He takes credit for anything good and nothing bad. Sometimes it seems like he just blabs out whatever he saw on Fox or even on Facebook. I guess he wants a Nobel Prize or his bust on Mount Rushmore. Trump's done some great things, but he fell for 15 days, and Iran will be quick and easy. Does the harm outweigh the good he's done? Maybe I have Trump exhaustion syndrome, he says, and his name is Marv. Okay, so human beings always have a finite amount of tolerance for big personalities. You know that? Think about in entertainment or sports or whoever. Some of the biggest personalities you've ever seen. Eddie, I don't care if it's Eddie Murphy, Muhammad Ali, whatever. Big personalities. People love them for a while. And then they get tired of the act, right? There's no bigger personality than Donald Trump. And this isn't really his fault, but Donald Trump has been the central figure of the world for 10 years. You realize how crazy that was? Even when he wasn't president, the fact that they were trying to kill him and throw him in prison, he was international conversation. When he wasn't president, every Democrat in the United States of America still campaigned against him at all times. I'll stop Trump. We got to get Trump, the Trump, Trump, Trump, Trump. Trump is the central figure of planet Earth for the last decade. There are going to be people who love him, and maybe this is you, and will always love him and wish he would run for a third term. And then there are going to be people that are just sick of it. Tired of this, tired of that. Of course, this guy listed out some things that he doesn't like. You asked, is it possible to get the good things Trump does without the baggage? Maybe. And I want to stress that. Maybe. If you want to shake up a corrupt governmental system, a system where everyone from the judges to the CIA, they're crooked and they're working against the country and all the bad things you can say, it is highly, highly unlikely you're going to be able to get someone to do that who is polite and nice and goes about doing things the normal way. I'm not saying it's impossible, because those guys have existed rarely in the past, but they have existed in the past. I'm not saying it's impossible. I know Trump is a junkyard dog, and I know that you and I will cheer when he dunks on some idiot commie at CNN, and then we'll wince a little bit when someone dies and he posts at midnight, good, I'm glad he's dead. He said mean things about me. And you go, well, I don't know if that was the best. He's currently having a social media spat with the Italian prime minister. It's an argument about whether or not she asked him for a photograph. It's a public argument. You wince. I get it. I wince. Are you going to get mass deportations without a guy like that? Maybe. But maybe not. To disrupt the system is going to take people like that. All right. Let's talk a little Iran. Someone has a question. Hang on.
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4: It is the Jesse Kelly Show on a wonderful Tuesday. Remember, you can email the show, Jesse at jessekellyshow.com. Gas prices sink for the sixth week in a row, down 14% from the May peak amid the U.S.-Iran talks. The fact remains, the markets, including the oil markets, they love the fact that there are peace talks right now with Iran. And if you're a nerdy politico like me, like you, you look at some of the details of all this, and it looks like some parts of it are going to treat Iran pretty well. And the Trump administration's been pretty open about that. Rubio, Vance, Trump, all of them. Hey, if they act right, things are going to go well. If they act right, things are going to go well. And for people who have experienced 47 years of Iranian nastiness, you don't want things to go well for them. I'm not here to talk about that. I'm here to say the market likes it. The American people like it. And Donald Trump has to consider that with all of his actions. Remember that. No matter how hot you are on this subject, the American people, every poll shows it, overwhelmingly hated this whole conflict, and they love that it's ending. That's just a fact. Easy to answer, Jesse. Easy answer to any tolls charged by Iran or Oman. We charge 10 times whatever any ship pays them. If they don't pay us, we take the ship and sell. Okay, that's not going to happen. We're not going to start seizing international ships. That's a good way to get yourself into a hot war with somebody. So let's throw down on that. I've told you that we are in a dangerous time right now, and we are. And I mentioned this part of it. Iran has leverage. You can like or hate that, but they do. They have a mountain fortress overlooking the Strait of Hormuz. Their leverage is they're willing to fire at ships going through the strait, which effectively shuts down the strait. That is leverage. It's not the kind of leverage you love, but that is leverage. The Trump administration has some. I don't want to act like we don't have any. I'm not going to act like that at all. Militarily, we are superior. But because of the mood of the American public, the Trump administration doesn't have as much as they would like, and they probably don't have enough to squeeze Iran in the ways that, you probably want them squeezed. We've talked before that in any war, at any period in history, any country you discuss, the leader of that country can carry out a massive war, or really any size of a war, only up to the point of the public consenting to it. When the public, when enough people start to hate it, that war is going to end. That leader is going to pull them out. Vietnam ended because the American public loudly turned against the war. It was inevitable. It was going to end because of it. The global war on terror, for the most part, ended. Not because the deep state wanted it to end or because the Pentagon wanted it to end. The American people were sick of it. Absolutely sick of it. World War II. How could you fight a war that large and that expensive and see that many American citizens die and get away with it? How did FDR get elected 8,000 times while he was fighting the largest, most costly war in the history of the world? He had the consent of the American public. The American public was okay with it. And even then, remember, they were starting to get really image conscious at the end. When we went into Iwo Jima and we lost all those Marines, they bent over backwards to try to avoid telling the American public about it. Because they were reading public opinion polls back then the same way we are now. And they're looking at it and they're thinking to themselves, uh-oh, they are not going to be understanding about this. Even World War II, you would easily say World War II probably had more buy-in by the public than any war America has ever fought. Even that war, by the end of it, the American people were all, did we have to take Iwo Jima? I mean, unconditional surrender, is that really necessary? That was a mood that was rising. No matter what you think about the Iran business, because of the economy, which sucks here in the country, and then the rising fuel costs, Donald Trump never had the consent of the American public, and the little consent he did have went down every single day, and he knew it. So back to this toll business. We can't have Iran charging countries tolls to go through an international waterway. Those terrorist scumbags may have the ability to close it, but we cannot give them total control of it where they're now charging a fee. We can't allow that. What if they try it? If they try that, we are going to have to militarily respond. And that closes the whole strait all over again. Economy back in the toilet. Fuel prices back through the roof. Heading into a critical midterm election where if we lose enough seats in the House, Donald Trump gets impeached every other day. We do have leverage. Do we have significantly more than the Iranians? I don't think so. Because the American public never bought in. They just didn't. Never bought in. All right. Let's make fun of Bottom and Brandon Johnson. This will all be fun. Next.
7: Good news. 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Thrive in the chaos.
12: From the WMAY Newsroom, I'm Mike Windmacher. The Abraham Lincoln Presidential Library and Museum will be celebrating America's 250th anniversary with a block party on July 4th. The party will begin at 3 p.m. in Union Square Park, right across from the museum and library. Events at the block party include a kids and pets parade around the park at 3:30 p.m., performance by the Third Coast Brass, Chicago's premier symphonic brass band, starting at 6 p.m., as well as Foam and Flight from 3 to 7 p.m. Food trucks will be there to provide food and drinks. Admission to the museum on July 4th will be free all day long. In the 4 years since Roe v. Wade was overturned and Illinois became a destination for abortion care, Illinois providers and advocates have rebuilt the state's infrastructure to support tens of thousands of people who travel to the state for abortion services every year. Rising costs nationwide have led people to seek more financial assistance from the state's abortion fund, which served nearly 32,000 people in 2025. People are also coming to Illinois for basic health care, such as pregnancy testing, because they fear having documented pregnancies in states with abortion bans. Bans have also led to people needing more complex hospital-based care. A Springfield man was arrested after he was stabbed during an altercation in the South Douglas Avenue apartment on Friday morning. Sangamon County Sheriff's Office reported on Monday that 18-year-old Marcello Scott suffered a non-life-threatening injury. Detectives said Scott forced his way into the apartment and battered an 18-year-old woman who was 7 months pregnant. The office said the woman used a small kitchen knife to defend herself. Deputies found Scott at a nearby business. He was treated at a local hospital and taken to the Sangamon County Jail. For more news, visit WMAY.com.
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1: Here's your updated News Channel 20 Storm Team forecast. Partly cloudy tonight with a low of 61. Winds out of the southeast around 5 miles per hour. Sunshine mixed with clouds at times again tomorrow. Chance of thunderstorms. High temperatures reach up to 82. 65 tomorrow night. Chance for storms. I'm meteorologist Laura Lockwood on 97.7 and 970 WMAY, Springfield's News and Talk. 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
4: It is the Jesse Kelly Show on a wonderful Tuesday. Remember, if you miss any part of the show, you can download it. iHeart, Spotify, iTunes. Bottom is having a very difficult Senate campaign in Texas, and I'm starting to feel bad for him, and here's why. Now, don't get me wrong, I'm not actually feeling bad for him. It's just something good people say, so I felt like I should say that. But I feel bad for Bottom because Bottom, for the longest time, that's James Tallarico, for the longest time, he was running for office and holding office in a safe blue district. And when you are running in a safe blue district in Texas, or anywhere in the country for that matter, it's not Texas, anywhere in the country, you have to placate the Democrat primary voter, the Democrat voting base. And that means you have to be the most wretched, demonic, commie savage on the planet. But then, If the day ever comes where you actually emerge from a Democrat primary and you have to run statewide or even nationwide in a purple or red area, all those insane demonic positions you just took, they're going to come back and burn you. Nevertheless, I think we should take a moment and just think about the positions the average Democrat has to take on things. Headline, this is from the Free Beacon. Texas's Tallarico scrubbed the website statements supporting trans kids and bold progressive ideas ahead of his Senate run. When you're a Democrat, your base is so demonic, you have to advertise trans and kids on your website. And then when you run for a statewide seat, it comes back to burn you. Would you like to hear what else the Democrat primary voter wants to hear? Remember, when you hear things from Democrat politicians' mouths, that's what Democrat primary voters want to hear. That's why they're saying it. For instance, this is not going to be about Bottom. We'll come right back. I played this earlier about Chuck Schumer. You could tell there's a moment in this little interview where he's giving this answer, and then he pauses. And he's selling himself here to who? The Democrat primary voter.
25: It's a horrible thing to say that. One of the worst, most anti-election democracy things that's ever been proposed. They say it's all about ID, voter ID. It's not. They will remove 25 million people off the rolls. Why? Because they'll require under this act, which is not going to pass, and we're not going to let it pass. We've defeated in court. I was a lead plaintiff in the decision to do that.
4: You hear that? And it's not going to pass, and we're not going to let it pass, and I was the lead plaintiff. Why is he selling so hard? Because the Democrat primary voter wants foreign savages voting in our election. James Tallarico is going to lose his run for Senate in Texas. And he's going to lose it in large part because he has had to spend his entire political career campaigning for the Democrat demonic voting base.
26: Yeah, and that's, you know, I always think of myself as a Christian who hates Christianity,
27: yep.
26: Right? And like,
4: that'll play well in Texas. Have you ever been to Texas? Maybe you're listening in Texas now. Do you have any idea how many churches there are in Texas? Let me tell you what, this is going to be a real winner on the campaign trail.
26: Yeah, and that's, you know, I always think of myself as a Christian who hates Christianity,
27: yep.
26: Right? And like,
4: yeah. Community College Jesse, you played a clip of Bottom speaking with the trans queer Latinx. Isn't the trans queer a double negative? Is the trans queer the same thing as a heterosexual? Sorry for the big words in the English language.
0: I have said before about technology that you get to a certain place in your life and then you quit. And I'm actually there, meaning I'm not advancing anymore. I know that I probably have, you know, 20 years left on this earth, 25 maybe. I'm not going to get any better. And I don't want to get any better. I know there'll be new AI this. I'm not participating in AI. Not doing it. I know there'll be a new social media app, a new fancy gadget watch thing, something you can wear on your head that lets you see through walls. I'm not participating. Okay, I take that back. I'll absolutely see through walls. But for the most part, I'm not participating. Remember I bought that fancy new car a few years ago? Yeah, when I traded it in, I specifically requested something less advanced. I don't want to scan my fingerprint to start my car. I just want to get in and start the car, right? So I've stopped advancing technologically. I'm happy right where I am, and I'm not moving. I feel the same way about all the weird, demonic LGBTQ freak mob stuff. It just continues to circle the drain and spiral down and down and down. You know, it used to just be gay, and then it had to be lesbian and gay, which I thought lesbians were gay. And then, of course, that wasn't good enough, and it had to be bi, and I don't know, you're bi, apparently, which if you're a dude, you're not bi, you're gay. All right, that's one thing. And then, of course, it had to be the trans that came out of nowhere. Wait a minute, you're just attaching things to your body. And then, of course, all the other, they just kept going and going and going and going and going, and I don't care what any of it means. And I see these things. I'm a trans queer Latinx. What does it mean? No idea. Don't care. Not interested. Just sounds like weirdo freak to me. Whenever you say it, I just hear weirdo freak. Jesse, I'm going to put my 2 cents in for the day. I disagree about commending and giving credit to Tulsi for making a big splash announcement about Fauci right before she leaves. We already know he destroyed lives. Great. So she makes a statement. It means nothing other than a big splashy statement. My question to Tulsi would be, now that we all know, what are you going to do about it? Nothing. Okay. I understand that. I get that. In order to get legal action moving on something, you oftentimes need public awareness first. You realize that. The public awareness, it may not have teeth the way you want it to have teeth, but the public awareness is a necessary first step. Oftentimes, you don't get to skip public awareness and then actually get accountability on things. Have you ever heard that the Italian mafia resisted strongly drugs? Dealing drugs. Look, they were always doing it on the side, but there were many mob families, many of them, the Gambino families, that they were one of these. They had a standing rule that if you were in the family and if you dealt drugs, they'd kill you. That was a death sentence. Why? Because they were such great guys? Well, no. The reason they would kill you is with the RICO laws and the strict gun laws we have, or gun laws, drug laws we have in the country, they're handing out 20, 30, 50-year sentences for drugs. No mafia boss wants to go to prison for 20, 30, 40 years. And so he told them not to do it. Okay, well, why did we have those laws? The public started demanding them. All that was downstream of the public getting angry about something and demanding it. You said, well, what's Tulsi going to do about Fauci? Nothing. She's retiring. And honestly, as DNI, she really didn't have the authority to prosecute or something like that. That's up to the DOJ. But without awareness, we never get a push to prosecute somebody like Fauci. Awareness isn't nothing. That's not everything, but it's not nothing, all right? All right. We'll touch on this Gavin Newsom stuff. We'll make fun of Brandon Johnson. Great news out of professional sports. Also, you should switch to Pure Talk. Did you enjoy the McVee Sog story from yesterday? 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The guy who runs Pure Talk was McVee Sog for 2 years in Vietnam. It's a miracle he's alive. Two tours at McVee Sog and being alive, there aren't a lot of those. 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Dial #250 and say Jesse Kelly. 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

0: is the Jesse Kelly Show on a wonderful Tuesday. Don't forget, you can email us, jesse@jessekellyshow.com. Let's check in on Democrat rhetoric after all these assassination attempts.
1: We have to stop dividing ourselves so much and try to find the common ground and unify, especially within the Democratic Party, because the person who is inflicting so much damage on every New Yorker's lives on a day-to-day basis is not 6,000 miles away. He's in 1600 Pennsylvania Avenue. And that is who the enemy is that we all need to unify to stop.
0: That's pretty healthy. You know what else is really healthy? Focusing on slavery. That's really going to lift people up.
2: I want to turn to another important part.
0: This is the mayor of Chicago, by the way.
2: I want to turn to another important part of this work. 2 years ago, I signed an executive order establishing a task force to shine a light on the harm that slavery and racist policies have caused and continue to cause, and particularly the harm that they've caused to Black Chicagoans, while more importantly, identifying pathways towards repair, opportunity, and investment.
0: Do you know how terrible that is? How terrible that is to continue to pour that poison out there. Jemele Hill, speaking of which, Jemele Hill went on CNN. This is not only completely inaccurate, as in like black and white, completely inaccurate poison.
3: Anybody who studied any small bit of history knows the Electoral College is rooted in slavery. That was the entire reason that it was invented, essentially. And we should have gotten from up under it a long time ago. And not just because you have two women quite capable who lose the election. So I don't have a problem with her argument. I think it's probably correct. And I think most people in this country, you want to, a big reason there's a lot of apathy is because a lot of people feel like their vote doesn't matter. And the reason they feel that way is because they look at things like, okay, let me get this straight. We can all agree and all.
0: The Electoral College was because of slavery. That is not even close to true. And worse than that, the people who consume that and believe that, they're consuming poison. That is poisonous. That is so bad for you. You will not live well if you consume enough of that. All right? I heard this on CBS. I didn't love it.
4: The Trump administration has released a new plan that would dramatically increase application fees in the U.S. citizenship process. For example, the fee for paper-based applications would increase from $760 to $1,330. The fee for online applications would jump from $710 to $1,280. That is a difference of $570. And importantly, the plan would also eliminate fee waivers and fee reductions for low-income immigrants who are, again, requesting U.S. citizenship.
0: Now, don't get me wrong, I like the move by the Trump administration, but we have currently fee waivers if you're trying to come here and you're poor enough. So if you're poor enough, we let you in without paying anything? What kind of a shattered immigration system do we have in this country? But of course, you know as well as I do, this was all done on purpose because Democrats are not a 50% of the country party. They are a 20% party that cheats enough and brings in enough foreigners to trash our elections. That's the only way they stay in power. That's why they openly brag about opposing the SAVE Act.
5: It's a horrible thing, the SAVE Act. One of the worst, most anti-election democracy things that's ever been proposed. They say it's all about ID, voter ID. It's not. They will remove 25 million people off the rolls. Why? Because they'll require under this act, which is not going to pass, and we're not going to let it pass. We've defeated in court. I was a lead plaintiff in the decision to do that. We've refused to give them the votes that they would want for this. We never will. What it does is it says every state, send your election rolls not to the Justice Department or the voting division, but to the Department of Homeland Security, where Musk and Doge and
0: We all know why they don't want the SAVE Act passed, and we all know why 20 to 25 million people will be removed from the voter rolls if it does pass, because they're there illegally. And guess what? About 100% of those people are voting Democrat in every single election. Democrats, I think you would be shocked, and I would be shocked at how many red states there actually are in the country. There might be 45 red states. You know that? There might be 45 red states. I'll tell you right now, I think Oregon is red. I think Washington is red. I think there's a chance, you're going to laugh at me, I think there's a chance California is red. I do. I think Maine might be red. But they cheat. I want you to do something for me. I want you to think about what hurts on you. 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I think Gavin Newsom's in trouble. This is Mark Halperin on Fox News.
6: Ladies and gentlemen, you know I've said repeatedly, I don't think Gavin Newsom in the end will be a presidential candidate. And that was before this investigation of by federal officials into his family finances. I can tell you from Californians who are Democrats who do not want J.D. Vance or Marco Rubio to be president, this is a real investigation. There may be political elements to it, but there is a there in this investigation. And I think whether Mrs. Newsom is indicted or not, that this will be another caution to the family about what it would mean to their lives and their young kids if they get into this race.
0: I am hearing the same thing. I think Gavin Newsom might be in trouble.
7: And now,
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0: MLB commissioner tells Senator Hawley Giants players won't be disciplined over Bible verses on Pride Night hats. We have a new administration and Republicans are finally figuring out how to show their teeth, and I love it. Tehran gets a 3-day holiday for the Ali Khamenei funeral. Their economy's already down and out. Should they really give people 3 days off work? Denmark to station conscripts in Greenland. I really hope the Danes have some kind of Viking stuff in their military. They probably don't because it's a little gay up there. But in a way, I hope they do. Tomorrow, we're going to be back for Hump Day, and we'll have a blast, all right? That's all.

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0: While the president says Tehran already agreed to that for, quote, infinity, Iran insists it's made no such promise. Primaries Tuesday in South Carolina, Maryland, Utah, and New York. And while he wasn't running, one of the big winners in New York City was Mayor Zoran Mamdani. All of the candidates he endorsed projected to have won in three congressional districts, ousting two sitting congressmen. This is ABC News. A federal judge says the Trump administration can't block SNAP recipients from buying sugary foods.
1: Judge Amy Berman Jackson agreed with SNAP recipients in five states who sued for the right to buy things like candy and soft drinks using government benefits. The Make America Healthy campaign says taxpayers shouldn't subsidize obesity and diabetes, but the judge sided with the plaintiffs, who said the ban, which is backed by the USDA and Health Secretary RFK Jr., makes it difficult for people with chronic illnesses to access food or drinks necessary to maintain their health, including things they need to manage blood sugar. Wayne Cabot, ABC News.
0: Even with economic uncertainty, donations to charities up in 2025. According to GivingUSA's annual report, donors gave U.S. charities $617 billion last year. That's a 3% inflation-adjusted increase over the previous year. Giving increases across the board. Corporations, living individuals, bequests, and foundations all gave more. Dave Packer, ABC News.
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4: From the WMAY newsroom, I'm Mike Windmacher. A Springfield man was arrested after he was stabbed during an altercation in a South Douglas Avenue apartment on Friday morning. Sangamon County Sheriff's Office reported on Monday that 18-year-old Marcello Scott suffered a non-life-threatening injury. Detectives said Scott forced his way into the apartment and battered an 18-year-old woman who was 7 months pregnant. The office said the woman used a small kitchen knife to defend herself. Deputies found Scott at a nearby business. He was treated at a local hospital and taken to the Sangamon County Jail. The Abraham Lincoln Presidential Library and Museum will be celebrating America's 250th anniversary with a block party on July 4th. The party will begin at 3 p.m. in Union Square Park, right across from the library. Events at the block party include a kids and pets parade around the park at 3:30 p.m., performance by the Third Coast Brass, Chicago's premier symphonic brass band, starting at 6 p.m., as well as Foam and Flight from 3 to 7 p.m. Food trucks will be there to provide food and drinks. Admission to the museum on July 4th will be free all day long. For more news, visit WMAY.com.
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9: Here's your updated News Channel 20 Storm Team forecast. Partly cloudy tonight with a low of 61. Winds out of the southeast around 5 miles per hour. Sunshine mixed with clouds at times again tomorrow. Chance of thunderstorms. High temperatures reach up to 82. 65 tomorrow night. Chance for storms. I'm meteorologist Laura Lockwood on 97.7 and 970 WMAY. 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Currently 66.
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0: From the City of Angels near the Pacific Ocean, good morning, good evening, wherever you may be across the nation, around the world. I'm George Norrie. This is Coast to Coast AM. Later tonight, Healing Sounds. Here's what's happening. The Senate, going along with the House, has adopted a resolution directing the president to remove military forces from the conflict with Iran. A significant rebuke to Donald Trump and a strong message that the war lacks support in Congress. But the Trump administration is keeping major U.S. military forces in the Middle East despite lifting its naval blockade of Iran and launching a 60-day negotiating period aimed at securing a long-term agreement with Iran. Two carrier strike groups, the USS Abraham Lincoln and the USS George H.W. Bush, remain operating in the Arabian Sea, while President Donald Trump said that U.S. naval forces would stay in position even after the reopening of the Strait of Hormuz. Tom Danheiser has more on this very confusing situation.
1: Yeah,
0: Tom.
1: It sure is. Well, U.S. President Donald Trump will indeed keep the two ships in the Arabian Sea and Gulf of Oman to enforce a naval blockade and project power in the region. The USS Abraham Lincoln and USS George H.W. Bush do not stay inside the Strait of Hormuz due to the narrow waterway and high security risks. Iran's chief negotiator told state media Tuesday that the Strait of Hormuz will never return to its pre-war conditions and that Iran will maintain control of the vital waterway. According to data from the maritime tracking firm Kepler, Monday was the busiest day for transits in the Strait of Hormuz since the war began, with 35 commercial vessels crossing the waterway, still about a third of pre-war traffic levels. Meanwhile, President Trump said Tuesday that Iran had fully and completely agreed to allow for nuclear inspections, despite Tehran saying there were no plans for inspectors to return to its bombed enrichment sites. And according to the State Department, Israel and Lebanon are set to hold talks in Washington, D.C. from Tuesday to Thursday, as the two sides are working to make progress toward a lasting peace. The Israeli Defense Forces did say they will continue to remove immediate threats and will not allow the Hezbollah terrorist organization to harm Israeli civilians. George?
0: Thank you, Thomas. Dr. John Curtis is the online columnist.com. John, this is confusing, is it not?
2: Well, I mean, it's confusing if you haven't been following, you know, the flow of events that have gone on since the 28th of February. I think we've said all along that this would settle and that this war would come to a conclusion without, you know, dragging the entire Middle East into a major conflict. And part of the reason for that is that the Iranian economy is in, you know, just shambles. It's in tatters, you know, with the currency. And that U.S. blockade, naval blockade that Trump pulled off on Iranian ports was a tremendous inducement on the part of Iran to get serious about, you know, ending the conflict. And, you know, look, anything can happen. We know that. And everybody, you know, the Democrats and fake news, you know, has been saying that, you know, this was, you know, Trump has given away the store, and all the former, you know, Obama administration officials, you know, have all their criticism of it, that Trump should have just left the JCPOA 2018. He canceled it, and, you know, in place. And, of course, George, look what Trump has done. Trump has defanged Iran. Together with Israel, they have basically destroyed their air defenses. They have decimated their navy. They have made their, you know, they have exposed Iran as a paper tiger, essentially, with a bunch of ballistic missiles and drones, and that's all they have. So the face-saving that goes on in a conflict, to end a conflict like this, has to make Iran feel like they've won the conflict.
0: Right.
2: And anybody that does any kind of negotiation or, you know, serious about it, I don't care if you're buying a car or you're, you know, in a condo or, you know, whatever it is, or negotiating for peace, you know, in Islamabad, you know, with the help of the Pakistani prime minister, there's always a face-saving element to this, which means you let the other person feel that they got the better deal. So Tehran has, you know, the mullahs in Tehran can, you know, boast that. But the bottom line is they're talking again. The U.S. has a deconfliction cell with Iran and a special, committee that is designed to deal with skirmishes and differences right now. So the two sides in the last 47 years have never been talking more. So I'm eternally optimistic that this will hold. It's a slap in the Democrats and fake news case that have been saying that there is no peace and, this is going to turn into a quagmire. And I really think it's highly inappropriate for Congress to meddle in Trump's Article 2 authority to manage U.S. foreign policy and national security. And that's what this is all about. So whatever War Powers resolution was passed, it's all fake news, and it's designed basically, to make Trump look bad heading into the primaries. But the truth is he looks very good at this point because this war, for all intents and purposes, is finished.
0: Track John's work, onlinecolumnist.com. Thank you, John. Job cuts at U.S. factories ran near their highest levels since the end of the global financial crisis of 2009 and the COVID-19 pandemic as worries grew over global demand and rising costs. Noted author and investment guru John Truman Wolf with us here. John, is it going to get any better?
3: George, I think it will. I think there's going to be a dip here. AI has certainly entered the employment market, but the unemployment rate, George, is 4.3. And if you look at the history of those statistics, it's really not that bad. Trillions have been poured into the country at the behest of Trump. And that money is going to be building factories and new plants. So I think if you take a decent long-term or at least medium-term look, I think employment will be okay. It may dip for a bit, but I think long-term it'll be okay, George.
0: But your gut tells you things are okay, huh?
3: Yes, I feel that way. I'm optimistic in the long term. There may be a dip. I think he's going to have to scramble here between now and November. This vote by the Senate today was basically a slap in the face.
0: Yeah.
3: Four Republican senators, bailed on him. One senator who I have a lot of respect for, Rand Paul, is an anti-war guy. And so not helpful to the president. But this guy has the habit of of bouncing back, doesn't he, George?
0: He sure does. Thank you, John. John Truman Wolf. In a moment, Benjamin Fuchs, the criticalhealthnews.com pharmacist, joins us to talk about your health. 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We'll give you that in a moment. 1-855-949-7234, 1-855-949-RADIO. There are operators there to give you tips on what pharmacist Ben Fuchs will tell you when we come right back on Coast to Coast AM. 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
0: And welcome back to Coast. George Norrie with you. 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We'll start taking calls with Ben in a moment on Coast as well. Pharmacist Ben, welcome back, my friend.
7: Thank you, George. It's been too long. It's been months.
0: Looking forward to this. I've got a flood of emails of people who have been asking me questions for you. We'll take calls later on and next hour as well. But how are things in the world of criticalhealthnews.com?
7: Criticalhealthnews.com is, you know what, kicking it and taking names, as they say. We're doing really well, Critical Health News, and Youngevity as well. 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And it's an amazing opportunity for people who want to be in business, and it's an amazing opportunity for people who want to integrate a nutritional supplement program into their lives. And I'll tell you what, George, if you want to do one thing to improve your health and longevity and enhance your quality of life, is to get on a good nutritional supplement program like Beyond Tangy Tangerine and the Healthy Start Pack. And I'm telling you, the letters that I get about people who have been on the Youngevity products and changed their health lives, because when you change your health life, you change your life, is so gratifying. I can't even tell you the joy that it brings to Youngevity distributors and to me to hear the success stories. There's nothing can top that.
0: That's great. 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Tell me about
7: that. Yes. You know, we had a lot of requests for, the Coast to Coast. I work with you, every 6 weeks or so. But I don't have a lot of opportunities since my network went out of business, unfortunately, to really talk about what I want to talk about on a regular basis. Well, now we've got a podcast called The Mineral Way, myself and Dave Michaels. And I encourage people, if you're interested in this kind of stuff and you want more, and I know from the letters that I get that people do want more, go to themineralway.com. And that's one word, the Mineral Way, W-A-Y, themineralway.com. And we've got probably 40 or 50 podcasts, as well as some product reviews that I talk of, Youngevity product reviews. And if you go up there now and sign up and put your email in there, we'll get you on the newsletter. I'm writing a newsletter now, and we'll get you on the newsletter mailing list.
0: Great. We've got some emails in from you. One of our great listeners, Bartholomew L., writes that he's got a relative who was in the Vietnam War and was probably exposed to herbicides like Agent Orange. And is wondering if there's anything that you can do to build up his energy.
7: Yeah. The liver. It's all about the liver. You know, the liver does so many different things. It's like a warehouse for amino acids and for sugars and processes hormones. And it's really the site of detoxification. And unfortunately, with our toxic environment, not just Agent Orange, but just breathing the air and drinking the water and eating the food that we eat, our livers are just so stressed out. So using liver support nutrients, one of my favorite is Dr. Ariaza's liver cleanse. And we don't talk about that much on this program. Dr. Ariaza is a great Youngevity rep, and he's a brilliant chiropractor in California. And he has created what he calls Dr. Ariaza's liver cleanse, actually called the True to Life liver cleanse. And I would recommend that he gets on that, this gentleman gets on the Dr. Ariaza's liver cleanse. In fact, anybody who's got fatty liver issues or liver toxicity issues or is drinking alcohol or on a lot of prescription drugs or any kind of drugs, a liver cleanse is just what the nutritionist ordered. I was about to say just what the doctor ordered, but just what the nutritionist ordered. Dr. Ariaza's liver cleanse. And also essential fats are very important. The ultimate EFAs are really important for the liver. So focus on the liver. It's, you know, once you've been poisoned, it's hard to to clear that poison out. But anything you could do to work on the liver is going to improve your detoxification and improve your overall health.
0: Ben, I thought the liver was very resilient, yet I hear so many horror stories about people dying of liver issues. We had one of my co-hosts, Ian Punnett, died of non-alcohol liver issues. What's going on with the liver?
7: I didn't realize. When did Ian pass away?
0: Over a year ago, years ago.
7: Oh, my goodness. I did not know that. Here's the thing. The liver is, you're exactly right. The liver is incredibly resilient. It's the only organ in the body that's capable of regenerating its own tissue. It can regrow. You can regrow your liver in just a few weeks after trauma or surgery or disease. However, even despite the incredible resilience of the liver, because our environment is so darn toxic, and George, sugar, especially, believe it or not, fruit sugar, fructose, is very hard on the liver. And we've created a culture that's not only toxic in terms of poisons, whether intentional poisons like taking prescription drugs or unintentional poisons like drinking horrible water. But on top of that, all the sugar we're eating, it's stressing out our liver. And this is what fatty liver is about. And they used to call it alcoholic fatty liver because you'd have to be an alcoholic to have the condition. Now they call it non-alcoholic fatty liver disease. They actually changed the name since then to show that or to demonstrate that you don't have to be an alcoholic to have this problem. So the liver, if you want to pick one organ in the body that is subject to the most important stressors in our environment, it's going to be the liver. And this, by the way, is one of the reasons why if you're on a prescription drug, and I've said this for years, George, and I'll say it again, if you're on a prescription drug, your number one health objective should be with your doctor to wean yourself off that prescription medication. Tell the doctor, I want to wean myself off this medication. Because while the medication may be, you know, masking certain symptoms, whether it's hypertension or cardiovascular symptoms or neurological symptoms, it's burdening this incredible organ called the liver. You know, the ancient Greeks thought that the liver was like the brain of the body. Can you imagine this, George? A liver cell, which is invisible. It's so tiny, it's invisible. You could fit 100 of them on the head of a pin, is capable of producing 500 different chemicals. How can that possibly be?
0: Wow.
7: This is the incredible wisdom of the human body. And you know, I talk a lot about nutrition and health, obviously, and the longevity products, but what I really want people to understand, and I want them to love the body as much as I do. I want people to love and respect and honor their bodies as much as I do. And that's why I take great pains to explain how the disease process ensues, how it gets worse, and how health can be leveraged. And it's so important that we understand what this thing is that we're living inside. Most people understand their microwave ovens more than they understand their human bodies. And what is more intimate to us than our bodies? So when you think about things like the liver capable of producing hundreds of liver cell capable of producing hundreds of different chemicals a second with an intelligence that is beyond anybody's mortal comprehension, or a heart that's capable of pumping a billion times in a lifetime, or 50,000 miles of blood or 60,000 of blood vessels or 60,000 miles of lymphatic vessels. There's so much amazingness in our bodies, and yet we go about our lives oblivious to this miracle that is literally right under our noses.
0: Ben, why in the old days did people who had diabetes have amputations on their legs?
7: Yeah, great question. Because, and still to this day, it's the leading cause of amputation. Because diabetes, you know, I talk about dirty blood a lot, right?
0: Mm-hmm.
7: Diabetes is a dirty blood disease, like all diseases, really. But diabetes is a disease caused by sugar blood. Sugar is very sticky. I don't know if I know you bake probably. You like to cook and bake probably. You ever bake pastries or make caramel?
0: Sure.
7: You know that when you melt sugar, it's very sticky and gummy. Well, it does that sticky gummy effect that happens in your baking pan happens in your blood. And this makes the blood sticky and gummy. And that sticky, gummy blood doesn't circulate effectively. Now, insulin's a whole other problem. I'm not even going to get into that. But the sugar, it's called glycation, by the way. That sugaring reaction, which diabetics all know because they have to have it tested, a hemoglobin A1C test is a test to see how fast your blood is sugaring, caramelizing, if you will, it clogs up the blood. And then the blood doesn't circulate. And when the blood doesn't circulate effectively, the extremities don't get oxygenated and they don't get nutriated and they build up toxicity. And unfortunately, when that happens, the extremities die. And in fact, when the extremities die and you have to have amputation, that's severe. But that, you know, that's a dramatic manifestation of this kind of sluggish circulation or sticky circulation. But, you know, there's a condition which you and I talk about a lot called peripheral neuropathy. Right? Peripheral neuropathy is exactly the same thing. It's not as severe as, it doesn't require an amputation, but it's pretty darn miserable. Anybody, if you know anybody who has it, and it's a classic symptom of sticky blood caused by elevated blood sugar. And you know what's so ironic or so sad, really? It's easy to treat. All of these things are so easy to treat, not medically, but through lifestyle and through nutrition. You know, one of the simplest things you could do to liquefy or fluidize the blood to counteract that stickiness that I'm talking about is drinking water. Just drinking water. First thing in the morning, drink water. All diabetics know that first thing in the morning when they wake up, their blood sugar is high. It's the sugar is concentrated in the blood. That's because you go to the bathroom in the middle of the night, you know, you sweat. If you haven't drank water for 8 hours or 6 to 8 hours. So the blood becomes concentrated and the sugar levels or the sugar concentration rises. Something as simple as drinking water can drop your blood sugar. Or here's something else. After you have, or while you're enjoying your dessert, or if you're eating a lot of sweets, drink Beyond Tangy Tangerine with your cherry pie or with your tiramisu or with your, you know, whatever kind of sweet dessert you want. The nutrients in the Beyond Tangy Tangerine will help stabilize your blood sugar. These are the simple little things we could do. Taking a walk after you eat a meal can help lower your blood sugar, shunt sugar into your muscles from your blood. There's so many things we could do, George, to improve our health without medicine, without doctors, strictly with lifestyle and nutrition.
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0: from the WMAY newsroom. I'm Mike Windmacher. The Abraham Lincoln Presidential Library and Museum will be celebrating America's 250th anniversary with a block party on July 4th. The party will begin at 3 p.m. in Union Square Park, right across from the museum and library. Events at the block party include a kids and pets parade around the park at 3:30 p.m., performance by the Third Coast Brass, Chicago's premier symphonic brass band, starting at 6 p.m., as well as Foam and Flight from 3 to 7 p.m. Food trucks will be there to provide food and drinks. Admission to the museum on July 4th will be free all day long. In the 4 years since Roe v. Wade was overturned and Illinois became a destination for abortion care, Illinois providers and advocates have rebuilt the state's infrastructure to support tens of thousands of people who travel to the state for abortion services every year. Rising costs nationwide have led people to seek more financial assistance from the state's abortion fund, which served nearly 32,000 people in 2025. People are also coming to Illinois for basic health care, such as pregnancy testing, because they fear having documented pregnancies in states with abortion bans. Bans have also led to people needing more complex hospital-based care. A Springfield man was arrested after he was stabbed during an altercation in a South Douglas Avenue apartment on Friday morning. Sangamon County Sheriff's Office reported on Monday that 18-year-old Marcello Scott suffered a non-life-threatening injury. Detectives said Scott forced his way into the apartment and battered an 18-year-old woman who was 7 months pregnant. The office said the woman used a small kitchen knife to defend herself. Deputies found Scott at a nearby business. He was treated at a local hospital and taken to the Sangamon County Jail. For more news, visit WMAY.com.
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2: Here is your updated News Channel 20 Storm Team forecast. Partly cloudy overnight, lows around 61. Southerly winds around 5 miles per hour. Sunshine mixed with clouds at times. Wednesday, chance of thunderstorms, high of 82. Lows around 65. Wednesday night, chance of thunderstorms. A meteorologist, Ulora Lockwood, on 97.7 and 970. WMAY, Springfield's News and Talk. Currently 64.
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1: We want you around and healthy, and we'll take your calls in a moment with pharmacist Ben Fuchs from criticalhealthnews.com. We'll also take calls next hour with him and get some tips for you. And again, the toll-free number to call, there are people that are taking notes on what Ben says, 1-855-949-RADIO, 1-855-949-7234. A few weeks ago, I was at Contact in the Desert in Southern California with our own George Knapp, having a great time with panels and discussions. And they highlighted a video that Tom thought was the world.
2: We did that event. It's called Ask George and George, where everybody came up to you and George Knapp and asked questions. And we were trying to figure out this year, Captain Ron and I, how we could kind of open the show, you know. We wanted to do something different. So we have a friend whose name is Jeff, and he works with AI, and he's just brilliant. And he made this video. You guys are like James Bond coming into the thing. I don't want to give it away, but it's up on the Coast to Coast AM site. Lex has it up there. And it's also in the highlight reel.
1: First button in the highlight reel.
2: Yeah. Yeah, and it's just, I think it's just hilarious. And you guys are like James Bond, man. It's so good.
1: It's all AI, isn't it?
2: It's all AI, and it's amazing. It's just amazing work. Jeff did a great job.
1: How did they make my face?
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4: 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You're hearing it in your head. What am I going to eat next? Well, what if that could all go away? 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
1: And welcome back to Coast. George Norrie, along with pharmacist Ben Fuchs from criticalhealthnews.com. And he's got a new website coming out very soon called themineralway.com, which will do what, Ben?
12: It's going to introduce everybody to these ideas that I get to talk about every 6 weeks, but you can listen to them at your leisure. There's 50 of them. We do them every week, myself and Dave Michaels. And we talk about the same kind of stuff we talk about here, how health is an inside job. We can do this ourselves, and we don't have to depend on outside sources. You know, the word authority, I grew up in the 70s, George, and in the 70s, you remember, we were always suspicious of authority, right? Don't trust authority, don't trust authority. And I kind of took that to heart. And when I think of authority, I think of author, somebody writing your story. And authority is somebody who writes your story for you. And we need to have authorities in certain things. But when it comes to our health, we don't want somebody else writing our story. We want to write our own health story. And that's what nutritional supplementation and lifestyle strategies that we talk about on this program and that I talk about on The Mineral Way once a week, that's what it's all about. And if you're interested and you like this kind of stuff, head to themineralway.com. Like I said, there's 50, I think there's about 50 podcasts now up there, 50 hours of material, and we do a new one every week. And you can actually listen live on every Monday at 6 p.m. Mountain Standard Time if you're interested at themineralway.com.
1: All right, let's go to some of the calls. Let's go to Trucker Mike in Chicago to get us started. Hi, Michael.
13: Hey, George. Pharmacy Vet. George, I tell you every time, come to Chicago, I'll put 20 pounds on you, and I'll tell you all the good place to eat.
1: I love it.
13: And I have to admit, that interview that he did with Kevin Matthews a few weeks ago on Broken Mary, that was an outstanding interview. Thank you.
1: Thank you.
13: Anyway, Pharmacy Ben, truck driver,
12: yes.
13: 33 years, type 2 diabetic. I got my A1C down to 5.7. It was high a little bit, and I've been working on it. I'm not the poster child for a great diabetic, but I do my best at times. Neuropathy is starting to settle in. I have a test. I have an EMG test coming up in July to confirm. I got the nerve pain, the burning pain up the legs. It is brutal. And now it's creeping up the torso. It's the left leg, groin, and both sides, my rib cage, both sides of my torso.
12: That's terrible.
13: You have bad sunburn.
12: There's
13: no signs. There's no lesions. There's no redness. There's no nothing.
12: No. It's inside. It's the nerves.
13: It feels like I have bad sunburn.
12: It's terrible. I've seen people who had it. It's agonizing. You know, it doesn't sound like yours is as severe as it could be, but it could get worse. Now you're sedentary. I imagine you're driving a lot, so you're sitting down a lot, and that's not helping you. So as much as you can get out of that cab and walk around, it's going to be in your interest, particularly after you eat. In fact, after you eat, you don't want to go back in the truck. You want to walk around so you can shunt that sugar from the blood into the muscle, so it's not sitting around in the blood. When it's in the blood, that's when you really have a problem. That's why the longevity healthy blood sugar pack is absolutely critical for anybody who's dealing with these kinds of health issues. One of the most important nutrients in the healthy blood sugar pack is specific for peripheral neuropathy. And I'm not saying that you need more, you do need more than that. You probably want to be drinking a lot more water, and with your Beyond Tangy Tangerine will be helpful. And you also, as we talked about earlier, you want to start doing things like drinking water first thing in the morning to dilute your blood sugar. There's a lot of things you could do, but this is very serious. While the peripheral neuropathy is uncomfortable and it could be actually be miserable, it can kill you too. Not the peripheral neuropathy, but the health, the blood sugar issues. In fact, the leading cause of cardiovascular disease and unfortunately heart attacks and deaths associated with cardiovascular disease, not cholesterol, it is insulin and elevated blood sugar. So I would treat the peripheral neuropathy as your best friend because it's telling you, hey, Trucker Mike, we got to do something here. And that's kind of how we want to look at our symptoms. Our symptoms are our bodies communicating with us. They're not enemies. They're not anything that you want to suppress. They're what you signs that you want to listen to. You want to consider your body speaking to you in peripheral neuropathy. And the thing about the way the body speaks is it speaks quietly at first, and then a little louder and a little louder and a little louder, and you don't want it yelling at you, that's for sure. So right now your body's talking to you, Trucker Mike, and I would highly, highly recommend you get on the Longevity Healthy Blood Sugar Pack ASAP.
1: Ben, why does diabetes also affect eyesight?
12: Because the blood. It's all about the blood, George. In Leviticus, it tells us the life of the flesh is in the blood, and that ain't no metaphor. That is literal. And once the blood becomes contaminated and doesn't circulate, especially due to elevated blood sugar, but also because of toxicity that comes in from the intestine, oxygen doesn't get to the extremities, and the eyes are the extremities. They're at the edge of the body, and there's tiny little capillaries there, and the blood has to go through these tiny little capillaries. Think about it. A capillary is thinner than a hair, right? And somehow blood has to move through that. If the blood becomes sticky, that's not going to happen. When that doesn't happen, oxygen doesn't get into the eyes, nutrients don't get into the eyes, and toxicity starts to accumulate. And this is why glaucoma is associated with elevated blood sugar, why macular degeneration is associated with elevated blood sugar, and why elevated blood sugar is the leading cause of blindness. So for Trucker Mike or anybody else that's interested in this kind of stuff, if you have peripheral neuropathy, you're on the road towards these horrible things. And that's why it's absolutely imperative that you listen to these symptoms by getting on the Healthy Blood Sugar Pack, by going ketogenic, by drinking more water, and all the other things that we talk about on this program.
1: Let's go to Albert in Buffalo, New York, Wildcard Line. Hello, Albert.
6: Hey, how you doing?
1: Okay, buddy, how are you?
6: So I hear you talking about, with diabetes, our sugar makes our blood, thicker, right?
12: Right.
6: So I just wanted to understand more about that, because I'm trying to, fight this and figure out more about what I have. I'm type 2.
12: Yeah, not exactly understanding the question, but if you're talking about the stickiness of sugar, of the sugar reaction with the blood, think of something like toast. When you make toast, it browns on the outside. That browning is actually a chemical reaction between the heat from the toaster and the sugar in the bread. They call it the browning reaction. Technically, they call that glycation, and that's a destruction of proteins and of sugars, of proteins in relationship to sugar. So sugar destroys, damages, browns. If you're a chemist, you call it the Maillard reaction. Or if you're a clinician, you call it glycation. The proteins in the blood, but it's even worse than that, because the sugar also damages the vessels, the walls of the vessels. This is very interesting, by the way, what I'm going to say now. When the walls of the vessels become damaged by sugar and by other things, guess what happens? The walls of the vessel send out a distress signal. They yell, hey, we got an emergency. We got damage here. And you know what the body does? It takes cholesterol and it puts it in to repair the damage, like a Band-Aid. And our knucklehead medical model, not the people, by the way, the people are beautiful. The doctors are beautiful people. But the model blames the cholesterol when it was really the damaged blood vessels or the thickened blood that is the problem. This is why using a statin drug to lower your cholesterol is one of the silliest things you could do to deal with your heart disease or deal with cardiovascular disease. It's not the cholesterol that's a problem. It's the thick blood and it's the damaged vessels. How do you deal with thick blood and damaged vessels? Well, you thin the blood by, first of all, working on your digestive health. Second of all, by lowering your sugar. And third of all, by getting yourself on a good nutritional supplement program that includes chromium and vanadium and selenium and MSM sulfur and niacin and thiamine. Where do you get that? The Healthy Blood Sugar Packet. And I'm telling you what, if you have elevated blood sugar or you've been diagnosed as a type 2 diabetic, you don't need to be on a statin drug. You don't need to be on a medical intervention. You need nutrition and lifestyle strategies. And I'm telling you, it's as simple as that. And the upside is no toxicity, no intervention with the medical model, and a longer life and true recovery.
1: Text and tweets. Tom, what do you have for Pharmacist Ben?
2: Pharmacist Ben, Liz in Yorba Linda, California, would like to know what you think is the best water filter to use at home.
12: That's a great question. You know, water is really, really important. But the problem with our water today is the toxicity in the water. When I talk about toxicity, I'm talking about drugs in the water. I'm talking about human waste in the water, or even animal waste in the water. I'm talking about 80,000 different chemicals in the water.
1: That they can't filter out, Ben.
12: That they can't filter out. You hit the nail right on the head there, George. Not to mention the chlorine, which is one of the most toxic of all elements, and the fluoride. And by the way, I'm not saying you don't need chlorine in the water. You need to purify the water. There's better ways than chlorine. But chlorine interacts with waste, and it creates even more toxic material. So there's lots of things that you could do to filter your water. I personally like the Berkey water filter. I don't like talking about brand names too much, but yes, the Berkey water filter is the one I would use. Aquasana makes there's one that Aquasana makes, and you'll have to experiment. The problem with these water filters, though, is you got to make sure you're changing the filter, and you got to change it regularly because over time it's not going to be as effective. They don't filter everything. You know what else? Putting vitamin C in your water filter is also a good idea, particularly in the shower, and you'll get vitamin C, which will help detoxify some of the toxins, plus you'll get vitamin C on your body when you use a shower filter.
1: Let's go to Tom in La Jolla, California. Hello, Tom. Go ahead.
14: Hi, George. I thank you, George, and Tom Danheiser for accepting my call. And Pharmacist Ben, your holistic advice is always appreciated by
12: thank
14: our
12: you.
14: Wonderful audience.
12: Thank
14: and
12: you.
14: My question is, what is the proper application of colloidal silver? Now, personally, I use it for like abrasions and cuts and that type of thing. But I know people who they gargle with it, or they do nasal irrigations with it, or they even take it internally.
12: Mm-hmm.
14: And they seem to be okay. I mean, but I'm wondering, what is the proper application of colloidal silver? What is your assessment of colloidal silver?
12: Well, first of all, I'll tell you that the medical folks don't like colloidal silver. The FDA is not into colloidal silver.
1: That's because it works.
12: Yeah, very well could be, right? Silver has a long history of being used as an antiseptic. You know, they put silver in babies' eyes. When they're born, newborns eyes, because it's a antiseptic. But colloidal silver not only has the antiseptic properties of silver, but it's non-toxic, and that's amazing that you can have an antiseptic that's non-toxic. And this is why it's become so popular, because you can use it to kill bacteria, to heal wounds, accelerate the healing of wounds. You can use it topically. You can gargle with it, as Tom pointed out, and it's completely non-toxic. The one thing that can happen if you do too much is there's a condition called argyria where you'll become blue, but your skin will turn blue. You'd have to go crazy and do it. You have to go crazy and just ingest incredible amounts of it for that to happen. But colloidal silver is a non-toxic antiseptic. It kills things. And in the world of health and healing, when you kill things, you always run into an issue of killing the good guys as well as the bad guys. With colloidal silver, you don't have that issue. And that's because it's colloidal. And this is very important. This is what Dr. Wallach is famous for, talking about colloidal minerals. the idea that once a mineral becomes a colloid, it generally becomes detoxified. And so while silver can be pretty darn toxic, when it's colloidal, it becomes non-toxic. And yet you get the antiseptic benefits of the molecule.
1: Ben, what is one of the most satisfying aspects of what you do?
12: Helping people, George. And you know, it sounds cheesy maybe. And as I'm saying it, sometimes I think it sounds cheesy. But there's nothing that brings more joy to the human heart than to help people in any way. Even just giving somebody money on the street.
1: I love it when I go to events and people come up and thank me for having you on. And
12: well,
1: praise
12: God,
1: that's Shannon and Dr. Drew Peterson.
12: Doesn't it make you feel good when you help somebody and you improve their lives in some way?
1: Absolutely.
12: Right?
1: That's what we're here for.
12: That's it. Why we're on planet Earth. You hit the nail on the head again, George. It's exactly why we're here. And I get to do it with health because I love the body and I love chemistry and I love biology. And I have this vision of how the body is put together that I love sharing with people because it's so transformative. And I can't even put it into words the kind of joy that I get. And I just praise God literally every day that I get to do this kind of work.
1: With pharmacist Ben Fuchs from criticalhealthnews.com. 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They're taking notes. 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And give us that new website you were working on.
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4: ABC News, I'm Dave Packer. Back from negotiations in Switzerland, Vice President J.D. Vance says Iran will allow international nuclear inspectors into the country as negotiations continue on a potential peace deal.
5: Meanwhile, you have Iran saying that, no, we are not allowing any inspectors to visit those locations, and we don't know what the United States is talking about.
4: ABC's Louis Martinez, who covers the Pentagon. The Senate, for the first time, voting to end the war in Iran. Four Republicans joining Democrats to say the war must stop now unless the White House seeks congressional approval.

0: June temperature. Hundreds of schools have closed or shortened hours. Rail services have also reduced. And across Europe, drowning deaths have soared as people try to cool off in rivers and lakes. Six people have died in Germany over the weekend and 40 across France in just the past week. Temperatures here are projected to remain around 100 degrees through the end of the week.
1: Startup Catalyst Space is teaming up with NASA to try and rescue NASA's Swift Space Telescope. Swift's orbit is decaying, which could send it into Earth's atmosphere where it would burn up. Catalyst's robotic spacecraft Link will push Swift into a more stable orbit where it can continue its mission for another 10 years. Dave Packer, ABC News.
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4: From the WMAY newsroom, I'm Mike Windmacher. A bicyclist is hospitalized in an intensive care after an early Tuesday morning hit and run. Authorities responded to Starnes Overhead in the 1800 block of North Dirksen Parkway for a traffic crash involving an injured bicyclist around 4:30 a.m. When they arrived on the scene, they found a white male in his 60s unconscious with difficulty breathing. Officers then rendered aid to the injured subject until fire and EMS arrived. The man remains in intensive care. The vehicle that hit the bicyclist was a white SUV traveling southbound that fled the area after hitting the bicyclist. Anyone with information on the incident is asked to contact either the Sheriff's Office Investigations Division or Crime Stoppers. Another act has been added to the lineup for the Illinois State Fair Grandstand. Hip-hop star Wiz Khalifa will perform on the Grandstand stage on Wednesday, August 19th. Khalifa, known for his hits Black and Yellow, Roll Up, and No Sleep, is a Grammy and Golden Globe-nominated artist. Tickets for his performance go on sale Saturday, June 27th at 10 a.m. via Ticketmaster. For more news, visit WMAY.com.
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7: Here is your updated News Channel 20 Storm Team forecast. Partly cloudy overnight, lows around 61. Southerly winds around 5 miles per hour. Sunshine mixed with clouds at times Wednesday. Chance of thunderstorms, high of 82. Lows around 65 Wednesday night. Chance of thunderstorms. A meteorologist, Laura Lockwood, on 97.7 and 970 WMAY, Springfield's News and Talk. 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
1: And welcome back. 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Ben, why is it when people get older, they're more susceptible to disease, cancers, and things like that?
5: It's thermodynamics, the law of entropy. Everything breaks down, including the body. Look, you know how we were talking earlier, how complicated the human body is. There's so many working parts. It's incomprehensible, really. At the quantum level, at the atomic level, at the molecular level, at the cellular level, there's so many working parts, George. It's inevitable that ultimately things are going to break down. We want to do is we want to allow the body to maintain its coherence. And that's a very important word because disease is about decoherence. Health is about coherence. We want to maintain the body's coherence as long as possible. And this is what nutrients do, by the way. Quality nutrition coheres the body. Coherence is this incredible idea that is just now beginning to gain some traction in the world of health. You could think, do you ever go to the symphony, George? Do you like going to the symphony?
1: I've done a few of those.
5: You know, at the beginning, it sounds like a bunch of noise, like they're all tuning up and it's like this just cacophonous.
1: I like that part.
5: You like that part? Well, yeah. Okay, but then they start playing. And then all of a sudden, it's the most beautiful Beethoven or Rachmaninoff or Tchaikovsky. That's the difference between incoherence and coherence. We want our body to be like Tchaikovsky or like the chemistry of our body to be playing beautiful symphony, not a bunch of cacophony. Unfortunately, over time, everything becomes cacophonous. That's what Newton said. And that's, I think, the second law of thermodynamics, that entropy rules.
1: Let's go to the phones. Tom in Riverside, California, west of the Rockies. Hey, Tom, go ahead. Tom, you with us? Nope, he's fallen asleep. Let's go to North Dakota. Chuck's with us, east of the Rockies. Hey, Chuck, go ahead.
5: Hey, Chuck.
6: Hi, how are you guys doing?
1: Great, hope right. you are, too.
6: Yeah, so I was going to ask a question about my buddy. He's like 30. That's got he's on dialysis already for his diabetes. But, you know, these questions, I think you got that pretty much well answered. My main question is my mom has Alzheimer's going on, and it's starting on. And my dad, I don't think he knows what's going on. He doesn't know what to do with it. I think she's getting the wrong food or something.
5: Yeah, that you hit the nail on the head. My dad, God rest his soul, he had it pretty bad. And I used to visit him in the nursing home. And I have to sneak Beyond Tangy Tangerine into him. They wouldn't let me give it to him, but I sneak it in. And I'm telling you, as he would drink the Beyond Tangy Tangerine, I could see the light coming back into his eyes. Alzheimer's disease is actually called type 3 diabetes. I don't know if you know that. So it's actually the same kind of mechanism that your unfortunate buddy has, except it's happening in your mom's brain, and your buddy has it in the kidney. So you want to think of it as a largely as a blood sugar issue. There are other things that are involved, but largely as a blood sugar issue. Healthy blood sugar pack, treat him, whether he's been or she's been diagnosed or not as a diabetic, treat her like a diabetic. If you can, low calorie, more protein. In fact, Tommy brought this up. Protein can help slow down the release of sugar into the blood. So if you're eating sugar, and bread is sugar, and pasta is sugar, and rice and potatoes are sugar, et cetera, make sure you're having some protein either before or with it to slow down that the release of sugar into the blood. And then, like I say, treat your mom as a diabetic. I would get on the healthy blood sugar pack if you can, but at the very least, the Beyond Tangy Tangerine as much as you can. And then also, as we talked about earlier, water. Treat the Alzheimer's as a blood sugar issue, and it's technically referred to these days as type 3 diabetes.
1: Ben, does Alzheimer's disease, can it kill you?
5: The Alzheimer's, you know how people die from Alzheimer's, George? They stop eating. They lose they can't swallow. They actually lose the ability to swallow. So it's not exactly the Alzheimer's that does it, but secondarily, it's called dysphagia. They can't eat. They can't swallow. And that's one of the main ways that they die. Other things will kill them too, but I find that very interesting that they actually will lose the ability to eat.
1: That's a horrible
5: Alzheimer's
1: that's
5: a terrible,
1: a horrible,
5: terrible.
1: Way,
5: oh, way, my though. Goodness. It's a terrible thing. They're a terrible scourge.
1: First time caller, Sherry in Los Angeles. Hi, Sherry. Go ahead.
7: Hi. Oh, my gosh. I'm truly excited to be speaking with you, George. I am a hardcore fan. And to be honest, every night I look forward to your program, especially when I'm driving like from work or anywhere.
1: Great. That's what we're here for you, Sherry.
7: And it's incredibly refreshing to see a pharmacist, because I'm also a pharmacist. We don't often get this kind of opportunity to share our perspective. And I thank you so much for inviting Ben over tonight.
5: Thank you, Sherry.
7: It's really unique. Thank you, Ben. And I met you, Ben, like a few years back in American Pharmacists Association. There was this meeting that we had. And I had the privilege of meeting you then, yes.
5: Okay.
7: And I bring a unique perspective to conversations about health and wellness. And I appreciate you pointing out so many things that I just, you know, I'm also into academia. So, and that's what I try to do. And I'm so glad that you're pointing out so many points here.
5: Oh, thank you, Sherry.
7: That are really important, and people are not as educated, especially about, like, right now you just pointed out about Alzheimer's and how it's linked to sugar level. But I have a question about your inspiration. What inspired you to become an anti-aging pharmacist? Because I also worked as an undergrad. I spent 5 years and almost had, like, a full scholarship to do pharmacology. But I did work 5 years of my life, and I worked with Roy Balfour. But I want to know, are you even familiar with Roy? Did you remember?
5: I'm not sure if Roy, what's Roy's last name?
7: Dr. Balfour is the one that was, is primarily the one who started the anti-aging revolution.
5: What's spell his last name? Sherry, spell his last name for me.
7: WALFORD.
5: I don't know him, but I will definitely be looking into that. That's interesting.
7: He's the one who's the pioneer in terms of life extension. We did a project, and I was the one actually. I feel so privileged that I worked with, you know, in his lab under his supervision, and Dr. Rita F. Frost and these other doctors that we were working with, Walter Longo. You know,
5: I know Longo. They talk about calorie restriction. Their thing is calorie restriction, right? And mTOR. Are you familiar with mTOR?
7: Yes. That was my first research, as a matter of fact. And
5: mTOR? mTOR or calorie restriction?
7: Calorie restriction.
5: Uh-huh.
7: And then
5: uh-huh.
7: we had the, I don't know if it, George knows, perhaps, about, I'm sure you've heard of the Biosphere in Arizona. So that was another project that I worked on. And then we did some other project with chromium picolinate, which is amazing.
5: It's amazing, absolutely. Sherry, you know your stuff. You're a pretty sharp cookie there. So would you send an email to health@criticalhealthnews.com and then just ask them to hook me up with you? I'd love to talk to you.
1: Give that website one more time. Email.
5: Health at critical. Yeah, the emails. And we do love emails, by the way, for everybody listening. We love emails. We answer all our emails. health@criticalhealthnews.com. And Sherry, if you don't mind, if you get a chance, I'd love to connect with you and talk to you more about this. Sherry's right on. Everything she say is right on. Calorie restriction and chromium picolinate. These are powerful tools for anti-aging. Thank you, Sherry.
1: All right. Text and tweets. Tom, what do you have for Ben?
8: Would like to know if it's true that it's healthier to keep bread in the freezer and take it out one at a time than it is to keep it on the counter.
5: Yes, because everything likes bread. It's lots and lots of sugar. So if unless it's like it has a lot of preservatives in it, if it's like Wonder Bread or something like that, but assuming it's you know, good, healthy bread, yes, keeping it in the freezer is a good idea because mold and pathogens will accumulate on the bread before you actually can see it. You'll actually be ingesting them before you know it. So that's actually a good idea. I would recommend that.
1: Let's go to Jose, truck driving in Louisiana. Welcome to the show. Hi, Jose.
9: Yes. Thank you, George and Ben. I have a question, actually two.
1: Sure.
9: But I'm truck driving. Sometimes you have plenty of sleep and you drive through the whole night, not a problem. Sometimes you have plenty of sleep. 2 hours down the road, you're sleeping.
5: Huh.
9: And my next question is, what can I do for prostate? I mean, I'm on medication, but it doesn't seem to work.
5: Did you say prostate?
9: Yes, sir.
5: Yes, a couple things. First of all, it's the quality of sleep that counts, not the time of sleep. In fact, if you sleep correctly, you don't need a lot of time. And that has to do with certain stages of sleep. Sleep occurs in stages. You got to make sure you have all the stages, and you got to make sure that you're not waking up in the middle of a stage, regardless of the amount of hours. So it has to do with sleep cycles, and it has to do with getting quality sleep. As far as your prostate goes, the prostate is a fatty gland, and you need to think about fatty nutrients and staying away from the wrong kinds of fats. And let me tell you something. If you had to pick, it's hard to pick just one thing that we've done to destroy our health systematically in the last 100 years. But if you had to pick one thing, it would be processed oils and processed fats, which are an absolute health disaster. I cannot even begin to tell you. Sugar is a problem for sure. Toxicity is a problem for sure. But it's hard to say, it's hard to come up with anything that's more of a problem than processed fats and oils. But because we love fats and oils and we need fats and oils to function and we don't get the good stuff, most of us are ingesting way too many poor quality, distorted processed fats and oils. So anything fried, anything heated, any kind of oil that is disturbed or is processed should be avoided like the plague. If you have a prostate issue, that alone will go a long way towards improving your prostate health. Just that. But then you could take nutrients to support the fatty system, and there's a whole slew of them. In fact, ProstFX from Longevity takes advantage of many of these, things like vitamin E and omega fatty acids and zinc and selenium. These are all very, very powerful fat-protecting molecules, and I'd be getting on the ProstFX product from Longevity as soon as possible and then limiting your intake as best as possible. I know your truck driver, so it's probably hard to do that. But as best as you can, limiting your intake of processed fats and oils, which, you know, we all love, but they wreak havoc on biochemistry, on cell membranes, on the neurological system, and on fatty glands like the prostate.
1: What do you think of pomegranate juice?
5: It's great. It's awesome. It's not, you know, it's going to change your life necessarily, but as far as juices go, problem with juices is the sugar, you lose the fiber. And so the sugar goes right into the blood. And as I was saying earlier, fructose, fruit sugar, is especially problematic for the liver. So, you know, you got to be a little bit careful. Pomegranate juice is not as sweet as other juices, but small amounts, like a shot glass of pomegranate juice, wonderful antioxidants, really, really powerful, powerful, powerful substance, beverage, drink. But I wouldn't drink like lots of it because of the sugar, but shots of it for sure.
1: Next up, we've got Randy in Texas. Go ahead, Randy.
10: Yes, thank you, George, for taking my phone call. Sure. I appreciate it greatly. I want to verify some information with Mr. Cheats, if you will, please.
5: Yes, sir.
10: For manufacturing bone, it's calcium, magnesium, and manganese, if I'm not mistaken.
5: Well, that's a very, very interesting point, because a study just came out. I was reading before we went on the air. This came out in the British Medical Journal, and it verifies something that I've been saying for years. Bone health is way more than calcium. Way more than calcium. The bones are connective tissue. And I know I said this before, but I'll say it again because it's so darn important. If you had to pick one thing to do to improve your longevity and health as you age, it's build your connective tissue. And you don't build your connective tissue with calcium. As important, by the way, as minerals are, calcium and zinc and manganese and magnesium are important for the bone. But the key to building connective tissue is not minerals. It's collagen. And so building collagen is the key to building bone. And these crazy, deadly toxic drugs, they call them bisphosphonates, that they give you for building, for preventing your bones from being remodeled. One of the things the body does, by the way, is it remodels itself, out with the old, in with the new. And this is a mechanism that assures that you'll always have good, strong tissue. What these drugs do is they stop the remodeling process, so you end up with tissue, but it's not good, strong, new tissue. It's old tissue. So what you want to do is you want to build connective tissue. Healthy bone and joint pack is key. OsteoFX is key. And then vitamin K is very important, and vitamin C is very important. And if you do all this, this is the cool thing about nutrition, George and Randy. If you do these things, not only are you going to build bone, but you're going to have less wrinkles. You're going to have stronger stronger vasculature, stronger blood vessels. You're going to have better gums. You're going to have better skin. You're going to have all the connective tissue is going to improve, better fascia. You'll have better movement and better joints when you work on the bone with nutrition. When you work on the bone with drugs, you don't get any of these benefits. You see the power of nutritional supplementation. You benefit the entire body when you use nutrients. And so don't think of calcium and manganese and zinc as important as they are. Think of connective tissue and collagen peptides, collagen powder. Youngevity's got a great collagen peptide product, by the way. There's one product we don't talk about a lot, but very important for building connective tissue, is Fucoid Z, which is made with a long chain sugar. They call it a polysaccharide called fucoidin. And again, if you take fucoidin for your bones, you're going to get benefits for your liver. You're going to get benefits for your blood. You're going to get benefits for your blood vessels. And that's how we want to look at this great gift that the Lord blessed us with called nutrition. It's not, we use it like drugs and we think of it like drugs, but it's not like drugs. It has a global systemic beneficial effect on the body that transcends whatever you're taking that particular nutrient for.
1: Ben, is it the bone marrow that makes blood?
5: Yeah, blood cells are made in the bone marrow. Yes, inside. And marrow. Do you ever eat marrow?
1: No,
5: George,
1: I do not.
5: You don't eat marrow, like intentionally. You don't eat marrow, or you just haven't done that.
1: I don't do it intentionally.
5: Marrow has a long history of being incredibly an incredible indigenous food. And yes, stem cells and developing blood cells are found inside the bone.
1: Is there a disease of bone marrow?
5: Oh, yeah. There's diseases everywhere.
1: What's it
5: absolutely
1: called, you know?
5: Well, it's different diseases. There are cancers of the bone marrow, I imagine.
1: Leukemia?
5: Yeah, probably. Well, I think leukemia is more of the blood, but I don't know any specific. I can't name specific ones, but yes, absolutely. There are bone marrow diseases.
1: Is leukemia a cancer?
5: Leukemia is a blood cancer, blood cell cancer. Absolutely.
1: What kills you with that?
5: the accumulation of blood cells. You have too many blood cells in your blood, white blood cells in the blood. It's a terrible disease. It affects kids. It's a horrible disease. Yeah, leukemia. When your body makes too many blood cells, it clogs the blood.
1: Why did the good Lord make this incredible machine called the body, and then we have all these diseases that attack?
5: Because we don't honor the good Lord. We don't honor the good Lord's work, George. We diss on the good Lord's work. It's terrible. It's terrible what we do to our bodies. If we respected our bodies, the divinity of our bodies, we couldn't eat McDonald's. We couldn't smoke cigarettes. We couldn't take prescription drugs.
1: We're going to come back in a moment with pharmacist Ben Fuchs and take final phone calls. And again, the website is criticalhealthnews.com and the toll-free number to call for assistance, 1-855-949-7234.
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0: from the WDMAY Newsroom. I'm Mike Winmacher. Another act has been added to the lineup for the Illinois State Fair Grandstand. Hip-hop star Wiz Khalifa will perform on the Grandstand stage on Wednesday, August 19th. Khalifa, known for his hits Black and Yellow, Roll Up, and No Sleep, is a Grammy and Golden Globe-nominated artist. Tickets for his performance go on sale Saturday, June 27th at 10 a.m. via Ticketmaster. ADM announced plans on Monday to invest $103 million to modernize operations at its North American headquarters in Decatur. ADM said the improvements will result in 50 new full-time jobs at the Decatur facility. ADM is receiving tax credits and incentives through the state's Economic Development for a Growing Economy, or EDGE, program. Governor J.B. Pritzker joined state and local officials at the Decatur facility for the announcement. The project will enhance soy crush and refining operations and modernize storage elevators and corn milling capabilities. A bicyclist is hospitalized and in intensive care after an early Tuesday morning hit and run. Authorities responded to Starnes Overhead in the 1800 block of North Dirksen Parkway for a traffic crash involving an injured bicyclist around 4:30 a.m. When they arrived on the scene, they found a white male in his 60s unconscious with difficulty breathing. Officers then rendered aid to the injured subject until fire and EMS arrived. The man remains in intensive care. The vehicle that hit the bicyclist was a white SUV traveling southbound that fled the area after hitting the bicyclist. Anyone with information on the incident is asked to contact either the Sheriff's Office Investigations Division or Crime Stoppers. For more news, visit WMAY.com.
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5: Here's your updated News Channel 20 Storm Team forecast. Mainly clear overnight, lows around 61. Southerly winds around 5 miles per hour. Chance for storms Wednesday, highs level off around 82. Slight chance for storms Wednesday night, lows around 65. I'm meteorologist Laura Lockwood on 97.7 and 970 WMAY, Springfield's News and Talk. Currently 63.
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4: 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I'm a Coast to Coast Insider, and I'll tell you what. It's a great thing for me. Here in West Virginia, we get inundated with snow. But it doesn't matter as long as we have our provisions. 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
2: 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Ben, thank you again for what you do for us.
11: And thank you for what you do, George. You're teaching a lot of people. You have an educational show that really does an incredible job informing people of things they don't get to hear in other places.
2: Well, let me tell you what is so sad here. We have regular callers that have called into the program for at least the 23 years I've been here and even before when Art Bell was here. After about a week, when you don't hear from them, when you're used to hearing it, you figure something's wrong. And sure enough, they've died.
11: That's sad.
2: And we've had a lot of them pass on because of age and everything else.
11: And
2: I want to help people so they can stick around longer.
11: Yes, exactly. And I know you get attached to people because I could tell, you know, when you talk to people, you have such love in your voice, George, such caring in your voice. I was telling Tom when we were off air, what you do for people just in the way your communication style is such a beautiful, godly thing. It really is, George. You're a beautiful human being.
2: I was raised by incredible parents, Ben, that taught me to care for other people.
11: That's a great gift. That's a great gift. Your mom's still alive, right?
2: 97.
11: Nice. Is she driving still?
2: She sure is. Stay out of Detroit.
11: That's great.
2: Let's go take
11: She gets them. In the car and she drives.
2: She
11: that's
2: drives.
11: Amazing.
2: She goes to the store and does her thing.
11: Oh, that's amazing. God bless her.
2: Let's take final calls. Let's go to Mark in Ohio. Hey, Mark, go ahead.
12: Hey, George. Your old Navy colleague back at you?
2: Yes, sir.
12: And the guy with the BA and the half in biology.
2: That's right.
12: Remember, they wouldn't give me the half. They actually said they wanted half of it back. Anyway, Ben, remember. Anyway, I have a quick comment and a question for Ben, George. Speaking of Alzheimer's, I read somewhere from a reputable source that, I'm sure it was, that if you already have Alzheimer's, turmeric, which I know you take.
2: Yes.
12: Yeah, turmeric, if you already have Alzheimer's, maybe not in an advanced stage, but it could theoretically, anyway, slow down the progression of Alzheimer's. But anyway, Ben, I may have mentioned this before, but regarding detoxifying the liver, sulforaphane, which, of course, broccoli has a lot of, and reishi mushroom, R-E-I-S-H-I, I think, reishi mushroom. Yeah. They're
11: right.
12: Both high-powered, I guess you could say high-powered detoxifiers of the liver.
11: That's right. And
12: I just wonder what degree you think that
11: Sulforaphane is awesome stuff. Isophionates, you know, there's cyanide in these cruciferous vegetables. It's very helpful for the liver as well. You know, a little poison is a good thing. A little poison's your friend. It doesn't kill you, makes you stronger, as Nietzsche said in the 19th century. And it's true. Now, small, tiny, microscopic, nanoscopic, really, doses of cyanide actually support liver health. And it turns out that cruciferous vegetables, not just broccoli, although broccoli is delicious. Oh, my God. But cauliflower and cabbage and kale, these all are incredibly valuable for the liver. And I always say these kinds of cruciferous vegetables are a woman's best friend because of their ability to help the liver detoxify estrogen. All women should be doing cruciferous vegetables every day, especially with fat, by the way, with butter, because the butter will pull out the sulforaphane. and the isophyanates and the other compounds that are in the in these in the cruciferous vegetables. So braise your broccoli a little bit, steam your broccoli maybe, and make sure you use lots of good grass-fed butter. It's amazing stuff. Ghee even.
2: Mary, ghee is a purified Mary in butter. New Jersey, take it away, Mary.
11: Hey, Mary.
13: George.
2: Hi.
13: And
2: Ben.
13: Pharmacist Ben.
11: Yes.
13: I have two questions, but I want to take my answer off the air. I have a little flip phone. I hear a little bit better from the radio.
2: Sure.
13: First question is kidney stone. Besides tons of water, is there anything out there that would dissolve a kidney stone? And then the second question is, last summer when somebody grew homemade Jersey tomatoes, I ate so many of them every day. I was eating them. And I never did this in my life. I put so much salt on those tomatoes. I'd like to know what kind of damage could I do to myself?
11: Oh, no, you're not
13: going to. I'm going to hang up and listen. Thank you very much.
11: First of all, salt, you know, salt gets a bad rap. And when we say salt, by the way, to a chemist, salt is not the same thing as to a layperson. When a layperson says salt, they mean sodium chloride, which is a type of salt. There's many different types of salt. So we're going to assume you mean sodium chloride. And sodium chloride gets a bad rap. You need sodium and you need chloride.
2: I like Himalayan salt.
11: It's the best. Oh, my God. And also Celtic sea salt. That's how you want to get your salt, is from ocean salt or from Himalayan salt, because then you get all the minerals. The kind of salt that's table salt, the Morton salt, you know, that's just sodium and chloride. But sodium gets a bad rap. You need sodium. That's first of all. And speaking of sodium, one of the best ways to get rid of kidney stones or prevent kidney stones is sodium bicarbonate. And baking soda, you know, plain old baking soda. Plain old baking soda, by the way, has got some incredible health properties, but it can help dissolve uric acid stones and also calcium stones. But the real cause of these stones is the same thing that we've been talking about for, you know, the most of the show, and that I always talk about, which is the dirty, sticky, glycated blood. And, you know, you and I, George, have a mutual friend, and I went to Talkers with him one year. And
2: MZ, it's got to be MZ, right?
11: Oh, MZ, he woke up in the middle of the night and he had a kidney stone. And oh my God, I thought he was going to die. I thought he was good. I think he might be listening to the program.
2: It's pain. You know, kidney
11: stones, oh my God.
2: I had one back in 1982.
11: You had one?
2: Yep.
11: What's that like?
2: It was excruciating. Excruciating. You think you're dying.
11: Right?
2: You think you're dying.
11: That's what it sounded like. Yeah, you don't want to ever have that. And the best way to prevent that, you could do baking soda for sure. It alkalinizes your urine, is what it does. But also, blood sugar, taking care of your blood sugar and keeping that blood clean, man. You know, Yemchevi has a product called Glucogel, which, you know, everybody knows about for joints, but it's a great way to help keep your blood clean. And actually, the aforementioned fucoid also helps keep your blood clean. So keeping that blood pristine, you know, they have computer, when they make computer chips, George, they got to wear like hazmat suits. You ever see how that when they're making computer chips, they can't even have a hair get on the computer chips. They got to cover their bodies head to toe. Well, that's exactly how the blood is. The blood has tight specifications. It has to have just the right pH, just the right heat, just the right viscosity, just the right gas levels and oxygen levels and glucose levels. As soon as those specifications are tampered with, you're off to the disease races. And one of the signs is stones, not just kidney stones, but also gallstones, bladder stones, tear duct stones. All of these are signs of what I call supersaturated blood. Usually starts off with intestinal issues, starts off from intestinal issues as well as these sugar issues that we've been talking about.
2: Text and tweets. Tom, what do you have for Ben?
14: Hey, Ben. Candace in Citrus Heights, California would like to know what you think of PRP for her tennis elbow.
11: PRP is awesome.
2: What is PRP?
11: I think we've talked about PRP. Platelet-rich plasma. And the platelets are wound healing elements that are in the blood. They're actually fragments of blood cells. And they have healing properties, and particularly in the elbow, for folks with tennis elbow, they can help heal damaged tendons. It's your own blood. They draw a sample of your blood and they centrifuge it down and they separate out the platelets, and then they concentrate the platelets and stick them right into the damaged tendon, and it can be incredibly, incredibly beneficial. There are growth factors in there in the platelets that stimulate healing and tissue regeneration, et cetera. Yeah, it's great stuff. I'm a big fan.
2: Back to the calls. Let's go to John in Wisconsin. Hi, John. Go ahead.
15: Hello, George. Hello, Ben.
11: Hello,
15: several brief comments,
11: John.
15: Please. First of all, I want to thank Ben for his regular appearances on Coast to Coast. Ben articulates difficult questions which are easy to understand. Had I known about Ben, Doc Wallach, and longevity products 7 years ago, most likely I wouldn't be blind because I would have got on the blood sugar packets. Here's my final comment. I encourage everybody to tell your family, tell your friends, tell your enemies, tell somebody to get on longevity nutrients so you do not make the same mistake I did. And George, thank you for taking my call.
11: Wow. Thank you, John. Well, that's awesome.
2: Well said, Benjamin.
11: Yeah, that was awesome. That was awesome. Thank you.
2: Mention your new website in addition to criticalhealthnews.com.
11: Yeah. The mineral. Thank you, George. I appreciate that. TheMineralWay.com. Yeah, criticalhealthnews.com still has a whole bunch of good stuff on. It's got all these videos that I did with Doc Wallach videos, my videos. Mineral Way is my podcast. Myself and Dave Michaels, it's our podcast site. And I encourage everybody to go. If you like this kind of stuff, we talk about it once a week, every Monday, 6 p.m. Pacific, PST, Pacific Standard Time. But we download them all to the website, and there's, as I say, 50-plus hours of content, good content, original content, stuff that just, you know, came out of my brain. And then we also, if you put your email in there, we also have a newsletter list that we can put on. 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
2: Next up, first-time caller Stanley is with us in Minnesota. Hi, Stanley.
11: Hey, Stanley.
16: Hello, George and Pharmacist Ben. Thank you so much for taking my call.
2: Sure thing.
11: Yes.
16: Hey, Pharmacist Ben, ever heard of GIST?
11: I'm sorry, you cut out there for just a second. What did you say? I didn't catch what you said.
16: I was wondering if you have heard of GIST, gastrointestinal stromal tumor.
11: I'm familiar with stromal tumors, yes. What's your question?
16: The question is, what would be the best protocol for that? Got me on Gleevec.
11: Well, cancer's a tricky one, and GIST is actually a pretty rare cancer that develops in the digestive tract. Once you have a cancer, your job is to reduce the load on the body. Now, you stay on your Gleevec for sure and work with your doctor, but it becomes very, very important that you allow your body to dedicate all of its resources to fighting the cancer. You do not want to put any stressors in the body. And all the stressors that we do every day that most people can get away with, including eating French fries and pizza and drinking beers and taking recreational or prescription drugs even, all of those things have to be thrown out. And then you have to also eliminate emotional stressors and mental stressors. Any stressor puts a load on the body that the body now is going to have to deal with when it should be dealing with the cancer. And that's the strategy for dealing with cancer. And also, if you do have cancer, your job, you have one job, not to get rid of the cancer. Your job is to feel better every day. Whatever you can do to feel better every single day and understand that cancers remit all the time. And just because they tell you you got a 99 to 98%, chance of whatever, there's still a 2% chance or a 3% chance or a 5% chance that you're going to recover from this thing. And that's what you want to focus on. Anybody who has cancer should understand cancers can remit. Your job is to feel better every day and try to reduce the load on the body. And certainly getting on a powerful nutritional supplement program is important. I would, if I were you, I'd be getting on the Healthy Start Pack as soon as possible. And you might want to throw in Restart Your Life, which is beta-glucan, which has some very important anti-cancer properties.
2: Ben, are you a golfer?
11: No, I'm not. I never golfed. I always said when I was old I would golf, and now I'm old, but I still haven't golfed. But I play a lot of baseball, and I think they're very similar, aren't they?
2: But we're going to Augusta, Georgia, where Nick is. Welcome to the show. Hi, Nick.
11: Hey.
17: Hello. Good morning.
11: Good morning, Nick. Are you a golfer?
17: Yes, I am.
11: Okay.
17: I have a question about acid reflux and your thoughts on how to fix that without using the dangerous PPIs, because I was prescribed for a PPI, two different ones, and both of them like just mess with my anxiety. I have anxiety, but it took my anxiety to the next level.
11: Oh, geez.
17: I used one for like 2 days and the other one for like a day, and it just like I was like felt like I was crawling out of my skin, and I just didn't know for your thoughts on remedies to rid acid reflux.
11: Yeah, they're related. Anxiety and reflux are related. You have a little sphincter at the top of your esophagus, and it becomes flabby and loose when you're under stress, or when you're secreting stress hormones, or when you're eating certain foods. And when that sphincter becomes loose, acid that's in the stomach or even bile that's in the intestine can splash back up. And I don't know, George, if you ever had this. It is just, I've had it a couple times
18: in my life.
11: Oh my God. Oh my God. Do you have it chronically? Nick, did you say Nick? What's your name? Was it Nick? Is Nick there? Oh, you lost him?
18: He's still there. Go ahead, Nick.
11: It's a god awful experience. Oh my God. And if you have it chronically, here's what you want to do. You want to look to specific foods that are associated with it, and you want to eliminate those foods. It's usually associated with carbohydrates, fast-burning carbohydrates, processed foods, sugars. Those are the kind of foods that are linked to it. So you want to kind of associate foods with the condition and eliminate those foods. Also, you want to start working on the health of the intestine. When you start to produce gases in the intestine, there's a condition called small intestinal bacterial overgrowth. Those gases can cause pressure that pushes everything upward. And if you have a flabby sphincter at the same time, that can be a recipe for GERD, or gastroesophageal reflux disease, as they call it. I would also get on the I-26. We haven't talked about I-26 today, but for all digestive issues, and by the way, heartburn or GERD, which as you describe it, is a digestive health problem and should be regarded as such, I-26 is absolutely amazing. So watch out for foods, relax the body, use any anti-anxiety strategies that you have, and get on that I-26 as soon as you can. You might also want to start using a little apple cider vinegar with your meals. Sometimes that helps.
2: Ben, thank you, my friend. 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
6: ABC News, I'm Dave Packer. Congress has now passed a war powers resolution to block military action in Iran without congressional approval. Four Republicans in the Senate joined Democrats to pass the resolution, including Louisiana's Bill Cassidy.
7: We are elected representatives, and the need to communicate with the American people and with the Congress, I hope that they will understand that that is what's involved here.
6: President Trump called the vote poorly timed and meaningless. And President Trump's now threatening to cancel negotiations with Iran if they do not agree to long-term nuclear inspections. While the president says Tehran already agreed to that for, quote, infinity, Iran insists it's made no such promise. Primaries Tuesday in South Carolina, Maryland, Utah, and New York. And while he wasn't running, one of the big winners in New York City was Mayor Zoran Mamdani. All of the candidates he endorsed projected to have won in three congressional districts, ousting two sitting congressmen. This is ABC News. A federal judge says the Trump administration can't block SNAP recipients from buying sugary foods.
8: Judge Amy Berman Jackson agreed with SNAP recipients in five states who sued for the right to buy things like candy and soft drinks using government benefits. The Make America Healthy campaign says taxpayers shouldn't subsidize obesity and diabetes.

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2: From the WMAY newsroom, I'm Mike Windmacher. A bicyclist is hospitalized in an intensive care after an early Tuesday morning hit and run. Authorities responded to Starnes Overhead in the 1800 block of North Dirksen Parkway for a traffic crash involving an injured bicyclist around 4:30 a.m. When they arrived on the scene, they found a white male in his 60s unconscious with difficulty breathing. Officers then rendered aid to the injured subject until fire and EMS arrived. The man remains in intensive care. The vehicle that hit the bicyclist was a white SUV traveling southbound that fled the area after hitting the bicyclist. Anyone with information on the incident is asked to contact either the Sheriff's Office Investigations Division or Crime Stoppers. Another act has been added to the lineup for the Illinois State Fair Grandstand. Hip-hop star Wiz Khalifa will perform on the Grandstand stage on Wednesday, August 19th. Khalifa, known for his hits Black and Yellow, Roll Up, and No Sleep, is a Grammy and Golden Globe-nominated artist. Tickets for his performance go on sale Saturday, June 27th at 10 a.m. via Ticketmaster. For more news, visit WMAY.com.
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5: Here's your updated News Channel 20 Storm Team forecast. Mainly clear overnight, lows around 61. Southerly winds around 5 miles per hour. Chance for storms Wednesday, highs level off around 82. Slight chance for storms Wednesday night, lows around 65. A meteorologist, Laura Lockwood, on 97.7 and 970 WMAY, Springfield's News and Talk. 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
1: And welcome back to Coast. George Norrie with you. Jonathan Goldman back with us. Ascension Harmonics is his latest book. He's an international authority and pioneer in the field of sound healing. He's been engaged in this field for more than 45 years. Author of numerous books, including, as I mentioned, Ascension Harmonics and the Seven Secrets of Sound Healing, Chakra Frequencies and the Humming Effect. Welcome back. Jonathan, how you been?
8: George, I've been great. How are you? Good to be talking to you.
1: Looking forward to this. This is fascinating. Later on this program, we're going to play some clips you've given us about healing. I listened to them tonight. They're fantastic.
8: They're pretty interesting and very different because I just, wanted to, be entertaining as well as informative.
1: Did you come up with those sounds?
8: Sure. Yes, I did. I'm in my recording studio right now and did them all here.
1: Now, when we talk about the field of sound and sound healing, what are we talking about?
8: Well, at this point in time and space, it's really, George, I've been in this field for 45 years, and I would say in the last 10 or so years, there's been an exponential growth in terms of people being aware of how sound and music can heal and transform. To such a degree that I remember 10 years ago, I was walking with my wife and I said, there are yoga studios in every corner. I said, pretty soon we're going to be seeing sound stuff. And nowadays, you're familiar with the term sound bath. It's a phenomena where people will play crystal bowls or bells or whatnot.
1: Yeah.
8: And that's just flourishing all over the place. So it's really grown. And it's a blessing because people are becoming aware that music doesn't just entertain. It affects our nervous system, our heart rate, our respiration, our brain waves, as well as our energy field, among other things, and our emotions.
1: There are machines out there also, Jonathan, that create the sound of rain and wind for people to go to sleep.
8: Yeah, indeed. And that's great. I have nothing but, you know, the fact that we're becoming aware. So, George, there just as a thing, as we're talking about sound, there are two basic ways that sound affects us. One is that the sound goes into our ear, into our brain, affecting our, as I said, nervous system, heart rate, respiration, etc. That's really important when we're listening to music, when we're talking like this. Our nervous system entrains, begins to resonate with the sound. But also another one is called vibroacoustics. And this is where the sound goes literally into our body, creating a resonance of vibration that affects us down to a cellular level. So there's two different ways that sound affects us, going into our ears and into our body, but both can be used for healing and transformation. Or if you look adversely, you listen to the wrong stuff and it can have some adverse effects.
1: How did you get involved in this, Jonathan?
8: George, can we go in the Wayback Machine? I'll take you back to about 1978, 79.
1: Way back.
8: I'm playing in a rock and roll band at a seaside bar in Cape Cod, Massachusetts. Come back from break and strap on my Stratocaster, start playing, look out at the audience, and all of a sudden I become aware that there is an ambiance in the club that is one of negativity and violence. Now, a lot of the ambiance was due to the alcohol and the other intoxicants that people were imbibing in. But also, I realized that a lot of the, if you like, ambiance was also coming from the music that I was creating at the particular time and space. And I had the thought, and George, I'd been playing professionally for about 15 years at this point, because I started kind of young, and I had the thought, gee, I wonder if music can be used to make people feel good. I just never had that thought. It was always, hey, look at me, aren't I cool? Instead, I was going, wow, I wonder if music can be used to make people feel good. And within about a week, that thought just shifted about 10, 20 degrees and became, I wonder if sound can be used to heal. All of a sudden, doors, windows, and gateways of dimensions opened up, and the world shifted and changed, and I've been on that path ever since.
1: And what is it about the sound, Jonathan, that heals? Is it the body that does it? It hears the music?
8: Well, that, George, you have hit upon the million-dollar question. What is it about the sound? So they're doing a lot of different research, and you can approach it from so many different levels. On one level, I have a friend who's a very well-known doctor and also a great person who works with sound, and he thinks that if you can just get people to relax, and if the sound can just bring you to a state of relaxation, that is half the battle in terms of getting people to heal, because everyone is so stressed out these days. But then another way, if you think of it, everything in the universe is in a state of vibration. Our quantum physicists tell us this, and our ancient mystic masters tell us that in the beginning was the word, and the Lord said, the idea that sound is the original creative form. And this is found in all the different traditions, George. Everything is therefore in a state of vibration, and this includes our body. And every organ, every bone, every tissue is in a state of vibration, and we are like this wonderful orchestra that is playing, if you like, the symphony of the self. But what happens if the second violin player loses their sheet music? They play out of tune, out of harmony. Pretty soon, the entire string section is off. Pretty soon, the entire orchestra is off. And this is akin to a part of our body vibrating out of its normal, healthy, resonant frequency. And we say it's vibrating out of ease, out of harmony, is dis-ease. So the idea simply with sound is to put the part of the body back into balance, to basically give the string player back the sheet music that they lost. And this is also not only the basis of, if you like, sound as a healing modality, but really most holistic therapies, from chiropractic to acupuncture to chromotherapy, light therapy, to all sorts of different things. Homeopathy utilize the same principle of putting things back into balance. But sound is a fairly easy, powerful tool that does that if you know how.
1: And what is it about sound, Jonathan, where one person may like it, another person may not, but it has a pleasing effect on either one?
8: Well, you know, once again, that can also be one person can like it and one person cannot, and they can have a not a pleasing effect as well. George, I have something called the Four Pillars of Sound Healing that's related to the book, The Seven Secrets of Sound Healing. But one of the four pillars is that we're all unique vibratory beings. And this is like really important. And we could just talk about this for the entire show, because the fact is that as sound grows more and more and people get more and more into understanding the power of sound, they're coming up with different frequencies for healing with the assumption that one thing is going to work for everybody. And the reality is, you know, when I do a workshop, one of my first questions is, how many of you are allergic to penicillin? And probably about 20% of an audience is going to raise their hand. Say, okay, if everything in the universe is a state of vibration, then penicillin is a vibration or a series of vibrations. And for 80% of you, it is a healing vibration. But for 20% of you, it is toxic. And that is just a great metaphor for everything. We're not all the same. So that for some people, what works... George, it's kind of like going to the doctor. Have you ever gone to a doctor that somebody recommended and you just didn't like them and they said, oh, this is the best doctor in the world? And you went, nah, it didn't work for me. We're all unique. And if we can own that uniqueness, it's a real wonderment to realize that we're not all the same.
1: It's fascinating. It really is. And how long does it take to kick in before the healing starts?
8: I have a recording that my most recent one is called Sonic Oasis, and it's called the 3-minute relaxation recording, because I think in about 3 minutes, if you listen to the right type of music, you listen to the music, and in about 3 minutes, you'll have a, if you like, what a doctor by the name of Herbert Benson called the relaxation response, where your heart rate, your respiration, your brain waves can really slow down, because everybody is so stressed out, and just listening to calm music for most people will stress them out. Will actually, excuse me, relieve
1: calm,
8: the stress,
1: calm
8: not
1: them
8: stress
1: down.
8: Them out.
1: Calm them down. After,
8: calm
1: the,
8: them down,
1: after
8: exactly.
1: The break, we're going to listen to three cuts that Jonathan has put together for us. One is called Golden Rose, the other is called Awakening, and then the other is Dance of Medicine Buddha. And he'll explain what they are, then we'll listen to the sounds. Can music or sound, is there a difference when I say music and then you say sound? Are we talking about two different things or the same thing?
8: Well, you know, I think that when Julie Andrews said the hills are alive with the sound of music, that's wonderful. But the reality is that a lot of, particularly instruments, will create frequencies that are not very musical, but they are sound. So I differentiate the two, which is why I get into sound healing as opposed to if we're working with songs and things that are, you know, melodic, that can be very wonderful, and that's music. But there are certain types of sounds that basically may be therapeutic, particularly if it's used, we're talking about on a vibroacoustic level, being projected into the body. As an example, something like, you can't really hear it, but something like ultrasound, which they've is used in the hospitals, is just usually one straight tone or frequency, and it's not very musical if you were to bring it down to regular hearing levels. But at the same time, it is very therapeutic. So I differentiate the two of them.
1: How did the ancients understand this?
8: George, I think that the ancients understood sound on a level that we're only beginning to grok or understand these days. But they understood music and sound as being the original creative force. That's why, once again, you find these different traditions throughout the planet, understanding that the gods or goddesses would make a sound, they'd blow a horn, they'd hit a drum, they'd chant something and bring reality into being. So they understood on a level what the quantum scientists are now telling us, that everything is indeed vibration. And therefore, they were able to utilize sounds, particularly sounds and particularly music, different scales, different tones, for healing. This goes back to ancient Egypt, ancient Greece, and probably well before that. If you're an advocate of Atlantis, there were probably Atlantean tones that were there. But talking to our friends in the scientific and medical levels, there is an understanding that thousands of years ago, there were what are called musical scales that were used for therapy and healing, and also for fun.
1: What about Gregorian chants and stuff like that?
8: That's great. Do you remember probably in the 90s when Gregorian chant really came into being? And that was due to the work of a French otolaryngologist by the name of Dr. Alfred Tomatis. And he basically found that listening to Gregorian chant, among other things, charged the brain with sound. So I don't think it necessarily made you smarter. A friend of mine who passed on by the name of Don Campbell came up with something called the Mozart effect, where listening to certain types of classical music would help the learning experience. So, you know, music can do so many different things. Music and sound can do so many different things depending upon what you want and then your knowledge of how you can achieve that.
1: Now, to heal with sound, do you deal through the brain or do you point the sound at the ailment?
8: Both. It depends on what you're looking at. Once again, these are brilliant questions, George, because it's not just one thing. Sound is, if you like, a multidimensional energy form. So it affects our, if you like, brain waves, our heart rate, our respiration. But here's a quote from the New York Times science section. Sound, shaped into dazzling tool, can make, break, or rearrange molecular structure. So we're talking about an energy form that can rearrange molecular structure. And if you can rearrange molecular structure, the potential of what can be done is amazing.
1: It truly is. And you teach something called conscious humming. What is that?
8: George, this is really an important topic, and I would love to tell you a little bit about this and perhaps a little bit more in a moment. But here it is. I've been working with sound as a healing modality for 45 years ago. About 10 years ago, I was looking for a sound that everybody could work with. Because oftentimes so many people are, if you like, conscientious about their voice. They don't want to sing. They have, if you like, what could be called a blocked throat chakra. And they have problems making sound, doing different tones and stuff like that. And I was looking for a sound. I was looking at, and I turned to my wife. I said, what's the sound that everybody can do? And we looked at each other. We went, I said, okay, the hum. We started investigating the hum. And we found some extraordinary therapeutic effects. You ready?
1: I'm ready.
8: Okay, you get increased oxygen in your cells. You get increased lymphatic circulation. This next one by itself is so important. You get lowered blood pressure and heart rate. I want to say this again for anybody who's listening. And this is through conscious humming. It's not just doing zippity-doo-dah. There are a couple of protocols doing it. But you basically lowering your blood pressure and heart rate. I can attest to this because I have something called white coat syndrome, and I go into a doctor's office, and my blood pressure goes sky high.
1: That used to happen to me when I was a kid. Same thing.
8: Yeah, and If I hum for about a minute or two, it'll drop 10 to 20 points. And I share this with people and they tell me, yes, that works. And dropping your blood pressure 10 to 20 points is, it's pharmaceutical. In fact, you know Bruce Lipton, the author of Biology.
1: Oh, yeah, absolutely. Good guy.
8: And you know, with the humming effect, he basically said, you know, I recommend the humming effect for all those impacted by the stress of the modern world. It is a powerful non-pharmaceutical prescription for self-healing that has only positive side effects such as harmony, health, and happiness. But once again, if you can reduce your blood pressure by 10 to 20 points through conscious humming, that's pretty amazing. All right, let me keep going. You get the increase of melatonin, which, of course, is useful for sleep. You get reduced levels of stress-related hormones. You get the release of endorphins, those wonderful self-created opiates that work as natural pain relievers. And here's a big one, drum roll. You get increased levels of nitric oxide, which is a vasodilator that relaxes and widens our blood vessels and is also an antiviral agent. So if you do conscious humming, it produces 15 times the amount of nitric oxide that is normally produced. And this is also a pharmaceutical level. It kills a lot of the critters that lodge in your nasal cavity before they go into your body. And finally, you get increased heart rate variability and what is called vagal toning, the vagus nerve, which a lot of people are focused on these days. One of the most powerful ways of affecting your parasympathetic system is through humming. I'm going to take a breath for a moment.
1: Well, you do that, and we'll take a break in just a moment. Jonathan Goldman with us as we talk about the healing properties of sound. Back in a moment on Coast to Coast AM.

0: from the WMAY Newsroom. I'm Mike Windmacher. The Abraham Lincoln Presidential Library and Museum will be celebrating America's 250th anniversary with a block party on July 4th. The party will begin at 3 p.m. in Union Square Park, right across from the museum and library. Events at the block party include a kids and pets parade around the park at 3:30 p.m., performance by the Third Coast Brass, Chicago's premier symphonic brass band, starting at 6 p.m., as well as Foam and Flight from 3 to 7 p.m. Food trucks will be there to provide food and drinks. Admission to the museum on July 4th will be free all day long. In the 4 years since Roe v. Wade was overturned and Illinois became a destination for abortion care, Illinois providers and advocates have rebuilt the state's infrastructure to support tens of thousands of people who travel to the state for abortion services every year. Rising costs nationwide have led people to seek more financial assistance from the state's abortion fund, which served nearly 32,000 people in 2025. People are also coming to Illinois for basic health care, such as pregnancy testing, because they fear having documented pregnancies in states with abortion bans. Bans have also led to people needing more complex hospital-based care. A Springfield man was arrested after he was stabbed during an altercation in a South Douglas Avenue apartment on Friday morning. Sangamon County Sheriff's Office reported on Monday that 18-year-old Marcello Scott suffered a non-life-threatening injury. Detectives said Scott forced his way into the apartment and battered an 18-year-old woman who was 7 months pregnant. The office said the woman used a small kitchen knife to defend herself. Deputies found Scott at a nearby business. He was treated at a local hospital and taken to the Sangamon County Jail. For more news, visit WMAY.com.
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5: Here's your updated News Channel 20 Storm Team forecast. Mainly clear overnight, lows around 61. Southerly winds around 5 miles per hour. Chance for storms Wednesday, highs level off around 82. Slight chance for storms Wednesday night, lows around 65. A meteorologist, Laura Lockwood, on 97.7 and 970 WMAY, Springfield's News and Talk. Currently, it's 62 degrees.
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1: We'll take your calls next hour with Jonathan Goldman as we talk about sound and healing. 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
1: And welcome back, George Norrie, along with Jonathan Goldman, as we talk about healing properties of sound. Jonathan, the monks would always go, Om. Is that like is that like the humming you were talking about?
9: George, actually, it totally is. I'm going to suggest to you that there's a book called the Yoga Sutras by a fellow by the name of Patanjali, and it's actually the basis of all yoga. And Sutra 1.27 says something like, this is Goldman's soundbite of it, the original sound of creation was pranava, the humming of prana. They had to give it a name, so they called it Om. So the Om actually came from the hum. And a lot of the research on the hum actually came from people researching the Om. So good point. Yes.
1: I want to give folks an idea of these hums and sounds, and let's go through some of them. First of all, tell us a little bit about Golden Rose, then we'll play the clip.
9: Okay, so, George, this comes from my latest recording called Sonic Oasis, and it's a collection of, I think, close to 30 songs that are about 3 minutes a piece, because nowadays people are so time compressed, they're so stressed out. I said, okay, my inner guidance said, what you need to do is basically create a just bunch of songs that people can use that'll work within 3 minutes. And actually, we're going to be listening to this, and it's all I can say is, well, listen to it, as long as you're not driving. If you're driving, don't close your eyes. If you can, close your eyes and take a nice breath and listen to it. It's just a minute long. Keep your eyes open if you're driving, of course. As our friend Jim Morrison said, keep your eyes on the road and your hands upon the wheel. And just see what happens in just 1 minute. I just gave you 1 minute excerpts because I did not want at this late hour for people to be listening to this and to get too relaxed, but for them to get an idea, this works with different frequencies, different intervals. I think I may even have an ohm or two in Tibetan bowls on it. And as well as, believe it or not, there is a processed electric guitar that is doing a motif from one of Jimi Hendrix's songs. Oh my God.
1: Jimi Hendrix, wow.
9: Can Jimi Hendrix be healing? I don't know, man. Give a listen to this and judge for yourself.
1: And generally, when should people play these? In bed or where?
9: Well, just in a place where it's really safe. That's why I only did a minute, because I didn't want people to get too affected. But you will still feel just how your nervous system, your heart rate, your respiration, your brain waves are being affected by this. And best way is anytime you need it.
1: All right, let's listen to Golden Rose.

0: That triggers something in the brain, Jonathan, doesn't it?
1: It does. And, you know, there were, George, I don't know if you could hear the om that was there. There were Tibetan bowls.
0: Yeah.
1: I even have dolphin sounds going on in there. And it does something to the brain. It does something to the nervous system. And it helps people relax. Everyone is so stressed out these days. And if you can take 3 minutes and listen to like one a piece of music like that, it'll really assist our health. It's that simple and that important.
0: Should you drive and listen to it?
1: I oftentimes would go no, because for myself, I really like to sit back and close my eyes and listen. But I know too many people who get stressed out driving and they need to listen to this. So they certainly listen to music like this, and they find it very, very effective for putting up with situations that might stress them out otherwise.
0: All right. Tell us about the second cut, Awakening.
1: All right. Well, this one is actually goes along with my new book called Ascension Harmonics, subtitled Invoke the Divine Name for Vibrational Activation and Healing. And it's got my dear friend Greg Braden, the author of Pure Human, did the foreword by it. And I want to just for a moment tell you that the divine name is, if you like, a non-denominational universal sound that almost everyone can not only learn how to make, but experience the same way with the sound, because it has a harmonically related vowel sounds. Goes from the crown chakra down to the root chakra, and then up, back up to the crown chakra. And it's an extraordinary phenomena. I renamed the book from the divine name simply because the divine name was oftentimes confused with the King James version of the New Testament, which is a wonderful book, but not this. So I called it Ascension Harmonics. And once again, these are sounds can resonate the physical body, align the chakras, create protection, guidance, and healing, as well as provide a direct link to higher realms of consciousness. So this is just a minute of my intoning this divine name. And the book also has 60 minutes of audio downloads to teach you how to properly sound the divine name through chakra and biofield resonance. But if you like, you'll hear at the beginning a crystal bowl, and then my voice on top of it just sounding this type of thing. It's very strange and very different, but it can be profoundly powerful, and we're just going to listen to 1 minute of it.
0: Let's listen to Awakening.

0: Kind of sounds like we're in a spaceship, Jonathan, doesn't it?
1: Well, George, maybe we were. I have to tell you that I was just as I was listening to that, I had a very well-known doctor, a biochemist by the name of Dr. Glenn Ryan, who's done some really remarkable research with DNA, and he basically found that that sound really positively affected DNA and water, producing different frequencies and having very, very powerful effects on it. So it's really something. And also, what's really interesting is that there are some people who think that this divine name, if you like, is the rediscovery of something called the Tetragrammaton, the four-letter name of God that Moses received on Mount Sinai. And what's very, very interesting is that most people go, "Oh, Moses heard this voice, and it said, 'I am that I am.'" But then the next line is, "My name is Yahweh, and this is the name I am to be remembered from station to station." And if you listen to that recording again, you may hear an elongated Yahweh, which is just the vowel sounds going in the manner that I told you, the ascension harmonics of it. So it's a really powerful, powerful thing. And once again, George, I'm keeping these to a minute because I don't want people to get too spaced out and go into
0: Right.
1: too many spaceships.
0: The next one is called Dance of Medicine Buddha. Tell us about that.
1: Okay, so this is something I just didn't want everything to be exactly the same. And nowadays, a lot of particularly the younger people are doing a lot of spiritual and mantric music to up-tempo dancing to it. And this is great. And this recording actually came from about 20 years ago. I actually made this recording for the Dalai Lama when he was doing a medicine Buddha initiation in California. But it's just giving you an idea of the fact that it's encoded with this very, very powerful Tibetan chant for the medicine Buddha, as well as some nice drumming and some other guitar stuff. And just the idea that I have a formula, which is frequency plus intent equals healing. And that was probably one of the most important things that I ever encountered. And it meant that frequency, the sound, the vibrations of the sound, and the intention, the energy that's encoded into the sound creates the overall effect. You mentioned Masaru Emoto. Or actually, no, I was talking to Tom before, but Masaru Emoto, this brilliant Japanese scientist who basically took water and then would basically expose the water to different frequencies, different, if you like, emotions or different thoughts, different intentionalities. He
0: Different
1: would
0: kinds of
1: freeze,
0: music.
1: right, different types of music, and he would freeze the water and then look at it through a dark field microscope. And just showing that intention really, really matters. So that, for example, I mentioned that because this, if you like, mantra also has encoded underneath it this very well-known Tibetan Lama, a chant master, Lama Tashi, who actually starts out. This is actually a half hour long recording. I'm just doing 1 minute of it. Starts with the Tibetan chanting and then moves into slow and then it moves into this thing and then goes back. And so it's sort of like a waveform. So this is just the up-tempo part of it. But let's give a listen. I thought, okay, if somebody's driving along, this is the type of music that they want to be listening to.
0: Dance of Medicine Buddha.
1: Okay.

0: It's got an interesting beat to it.
1: It does. That should wake people up. I said, okay, late at night, we don't want to get too far down, so do that as a pickup. Yeah.
0: How many times did you have to create the sound to make it work and function the way you expected it to?
1: George, that one perhaps had 30 or 40 different tracks that were simultaneously going on there. And then I had to mix it and all that stuff.
0: Until you found the one you wanted?
1: No, they all just blend together. It's kind of like a sonic recipe for whatever. And each of my recordings, and I've got over 30 different recordings, each of them is very unique and different. And I got to tell you, George, when I create something, I'll listen to it later and go, how did I do that? It's like I go into a trance. And then later I go, wow, whatever was guiding me, I'm very, very happy about. And I don't know that I could reproduce it, but I was just listening to that. And I go, that was pretty interesting.
0: What would happen if prison guards would pump that kind of sound into the prison systems?
1: You know, you like to believe. All right, just here's an interesting thought. The different types of music that you listen to, like that music is good for dancing and for movement. The first two pieces, particularly the first piece that we listened to, I had the experience once of, because it only took me one time to learn, of going and getting on a treadmill. And I put on my music for relaxation. And I literally fell off the treadmill because my muscles, my nervous system started relaxing to it.
0: Wow. Stay with us, Jonathan. We're going to take a short break. We'll come back and pick it up right there. And we'll open up the phone lines for you right here on Coast to Coast AM.
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4: ABC News, I'm Dave Packer. Back from negotiations in Switzerland, Vice President J.D. Vance says Iran will allow international nuclear inspectors into the country as negotiations continue on a potential peace deal.
5: Meanwhile, you have Iran saying that, no, we are not allowing any inspectors to visit those locations, and we don't know what the United States is talking about.
4: ABC's Louis Martinez, who covers the Pentagon. The Senate, for the first time, voting to end the war in Iran. Four Republicans joining Democrats to say the war must stop now unless the White House seeks congressional approval. The vote largely symbolic, but a clear sign of lawmakers' growing frustration. Wednesday marks 5 years since the deadly condo building collapse near Miami. 98 people died when the building in Surfside, Florida came down. Federal investigators say it actually started about 3 weeks before, when connections between the building's garage columns and its pool deck began to fail, leading to a slow-motion collapse. This is ABC News. Tens of millions in Western and Southern Europe are facing dangerous conditions as a life-threatening heat wave continues. ABC Chief International Correspondent James Longman reports from Europe, where Tuesday was
6: France's hottest day on record. Iconic sites like the Eiffel Tower and the Louvre had to close early. Here in the UK, we could reach the highest ever daily June temperature. Hundreds of schools have closed or shortened hours. Rail services have also reduced. And across Europe, drowning deaths have soared as people try to cool off in rivers and lakes. Six people have died in Germany over the weekend and 40 across France in just the past week. Temperatures here are projected to remain around 100 degrees through the end of the week.
4: Startup Catalyst Space is teaming up with NASA to try and rescue NASA's Swift Space Telescope. Swift's orbit is decaying, which could send it into Earth's atmosphere where it would burn up. Catalyst's robotic spacecraft Link will push Swift into a more stable orbit where it can continue its mission for another 10 years. Dave Packer, ABC News.
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1: From the WMAY newsroom, I'm Mike Windmacher. A Springfield man was arrested after he was stabbed during an altercation in a South Douglas Avenue apartment on Friday morning. Sangamon County Sheriff's Office reported on Monday that 18-year-old Marcello Scott suffered a non-life-threatening injury. Detectives said Scott forced his way into the apartment and battered an 18-year-old woman who was 7 months pregnant. The office said the woman used a small kitchen knife to defend herself. Deputies found Scott at a nearby business. He was treated at a local hospital and taken to the Sangamon County Jail. The Abraham Lincoln Presidential Library and Museum will be celebrating America's 250th anniversary with a block party on July 4th. The party will begin at 3 p.m. in Union Square Park, right across from the library. Events at the block party include a kids and pets parade around the park at 3:30 p.m., performance by the Third Coast Brass, Chicago's premier symphonic brass band, starting at 6 p.m., as well as Foam and Flight from 3 to 7 p.m. Food trucks will be there to provide food and drinks. Admission to the museum on July 4th will be free all day long. For more news, visit WMAY.com.
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4: Here's your updated News Channel 20 Storm Team forecast. Mainly clear overnight, lows around 61. Southerly winds around 5 miles per hour. Chance for storms Wednesday, highs level off around 82. Slight chance for storms Wednesday night, lows around 65. I'm meteorologist Laura Lockwood on 97.7 and 970 WMAY, Springfield's News and Talk. Currently, it's 62 degrees.
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5: And welcome back to Coast, George Norrie with you along with Jonathan Goldman. We'll take your calls this incredible hour. Fascinating discussion, Jonathan.
6: George, I just wanted to finish that last little bit about falling off of the... treadmill.
5: Was, sure.
6: Yeah. I mean, the thing is, different music affects us. There's a phenomenon called entrainment where the rhythms of the music, for example, will affect your heart rate, respiration, brain waves. And if you're trying to exercise, you don't want to be listening to something really slow and chilled. And for myself, when I work out, I like to listen to the opening bars of Jumping Jack Flash. I know that dates me, but that sort of energizes me. So you have music that will energize you and music that will relax you. And using music that is supposed to energize you to relax you might not work, and music that is supposed to relax you to energize you probably won't work either. So really understanding this as well is really important.
5: Well, there's no question music can put you in a different state of mind and mood, right?
6: Totally. And I mean, what we were talking about before, we have not even brought into the fact the emotional healing aspect, which is so very, very important. Listening to different types of music can be so, you know, you can be really down and perhaps listening to the blues is going to work for you, or perhaps listening to some sort of up-tempo dance music will work to you. Because again, we're all unique vibratory beings. And if we can kind of create almost like a musical RX for ourselves, a prescription, figure out what types of music make us feel good. And then when we're feeling down, play that music.
5: What is the divine name that you have in your book, Ascension Harmonics?
6: Okay, so the divine name is that tetragrammaton, that biblical four-letter name that Moses was said to have received on Mount Sinai, and I received by simply working. I work with the vowel sounds to resonate the chakras, and about 30 years ago, I woke up one day and literally I received guidance, if you like, to make the sounds of the vowels going from the head, from the crown down to the root, and then going back up. Normally, when you resonate the chakras, you go up. This one, I went down and then up, and it just it blew me away, because not only did I feel this incredible energetic charge, but also I heard this really elongated you know, sound that we listened to in the track, the awakening thing that we talked about before. So the divine name, if you like, is, I think, it's a universal because it works with vowel sounds, and vowels are universal. They're found in every tradition. You can't have language without vowels. And in many of the magical traditions, George, the sounds of the earth plane were the consonants. The sounds of the higher planes were the vowel sounds. They were like the bridge to the divine.
5: Is there any magic involved here, Jonathan?
6: Well, George, I think the original magicians were also musicians.
5: Explain.
6: Okay, so a lot of the court magicians were also, they understood how to use music as a transformational tool. And when you get it, whether you're working with the shamans or the brujos or the magicians in different traditions, they work with enchantment, to enchant, to use sound, to basically put people into altered states. So I would say that magic is oftentimes fundamental in the creation of music.
5: Does science get involved in any of this?
6: Of course. I mean, I try to blend both science and spirituality because, I mean, that's really the balance of the left and the right brain. And we can learn to use different frequencies to cause our brain waves to go into different, if you like, states of vibration, going from what is called beta, which is what I'm talking to you now. I'm kind of, the brain is operating at around 12, 13 to 15 cycles a second, going down to alpha, which is going down to about 8 to 12, going down to theta, which is around 4 to 8 cycles a second, then delta. And you can use brain wave frequencies. Here's something. I'm just going to hit this for a moment. But this, for example, will help. Just if I just hit this, this is going to affect you. You could hear that bowl for a second.
5: Yeah.
6: And from Tibet, the Tibetans had great knowledge of using sound to alter the consciousness. And so on a level, you're totally on where there is this mix of both the science and spirituality working together to create a new form of therapeutic music.
5: What's the biblical story of the walls of Jericho that came tumbling down?
6: You betcha. And that is an example of sympathetic resonance. They figured out the vibrational frequencies of the wall, and the people went around seven times beating horns, and then they gave a great shout, and the walls came down. So if they had somehow understood, and I'm sure they did, the resonance factor, they could have done something like that. This is something our scientists know. You've probably seen a film of a bridge collapsing in a windstorm, because what happens is the winds cause the bridge literally to go into resonance, and resonance is a great way of sometimes amplifying healing, but also can, as the same way, there are two different ways that sound can be used to heal. You can use constructively helping the frequency of the organ, or destructively, which is basically sort of destroying the intruder, the virus that's there. And in the same way, the bridge collapsed. The frequencies, the vibrations were too much.
5: Let's go to some calls. Roy in Texas. Start us off east of the Rockies. Hi, Roy.
7: Hello there. Yeah, you just plugged right into what I was thinking about. The pipe organ makers knew that real long pipes, the longest pipes that they would admit to making were 32-foot pipes, which are about 15 or 16 hertz, which is about the minimum that somebody can hear. And but people, whenever something happened, that well, what happened to the instrument? It doesn't feel the same way. They actually had 64-foot-long pipes,
8: wow,
7: which people could feel, but they didn't hear them.
5: What is more powerful, Jonathan, lower hums or higher hums?
6: Well, it depends what you're doing it for, but what the gentleman's talking about is great, and it's so interesting. Yes, these really long, you're talking about extremely low frequencies that can be used beneficially or that can be used not so beneficially, depending upon the purpose and the tuning of it. So a brilliant thing, yes. Pipe organs, this reminds me, there was a fellow by the name of Professor Gauveau, who was a French physicist who was basically researching the penny whistle, and he built a 6-foot pneumatically driven penny whistle. And unfortunately, he used it once, and all the lab assistants died by their organs were ruptured by the sound. So the police seized the penny whistle, and all the plans for that disappeared. But it is actually a true thing that occurred. So sound can be used to heal. And also, if you don't know what you're doing or if you are not a nice person, you can use it for alternate purposes. So I just want to acknowledge that it is a powerful, powerful tool that we need to be aware of.
5: Let's go to Ted in California. Ted, go for it.
9: Hey, George and Jonathan. Yeah, that bridge was in Tacoma. I've been up there a bunch. I travel around a lot. You know, I'm a San Franciscan. My buddy Lycan used to spearhead our tribe's entry into the Carnival Parade. We're the only non-corporate sponsored float. A couple decades ago, we put just one drummer and then 5 didgeridoo players with 5 55-gallon drums, and then we mic'd those drums, and we were... You know, these kids worked a whole year to decorate our thing. We had the wildest float, and we decided we were the party about halfway through the parade, so we just cut off. And I'll tell you, like zombies, 1,000 people, I mean, followed our float back to the warehouse and just started this nonstop block party. And it was because of the hum of those didgeridoos bumping out. That was the most amazing sound ever. And my question for you, Jonathan, hey, have you ever flown down to Iquitos and gone out there to find out what your spirit animal is? And I'll need to take my...
6: My spirit animal has definitely come to me in different places, but I want to just acknowledge that the fact that there is that sound produces a field effect that people they may not be aware of it, but they are affected by it. And I know that with your didgeridoos and all that stuff, you are basically putting people into altered states of consciousness almost immediately through that phenomena. So kudos to you. That's a very cool story.
5: Jonathan, you've said that our voice is also a healing instrument. Tell me about that.
6: George, well, once again, I think the voice is the most powerful healing instrument. In the 7 Secrets of Sound Healing, the 5th secret is that the voice is the most healing instrument. Why? Number one, we all have one. Number two, it doesn't require electricity or batteries. And number three, the owner's manual is easy to use. And once again, talking about the hum, and I really just, we talked about the physiological benefits of the hum. And everybody can hum and experience really deep, if you like, stress release. And also, we can just use the conversational voice as a healing instrument if we just generate kindness and compassion. I know that may sound goofy, but it is true. We can pick it up, we can receive it, and we can use the voice as a, if you like, healing instrument, just conversationally, if we just project kindness to it.
5: And when you deal with the voice, is that why some singers do better than others?
6: Well, one of my favorite singers, Frank Sinatra, I think he was a great singer, but I think he had a brilliant ability of projecting intentionality, if you like, onto the music that he was doing. So I don't know if when he was 17 it was a very good year, but he sure convinced me that it was.
5: He made his words sound real, didn't he?
6: Yeah. I mean, that's the whole thing. I think there's a difference between hitting the right note and hitting the right note with the energy from the heart. And that's what really good singers do.
5: Tony Bennett was another.
6: Totally. Yeah, I mean, you know, one can go on and on. There are a lot of people. There are some people who are continuing this tradition now. And this is just wonderful because, but once again, George, conversationally, because people have a tendency these days of not listening to each other and shouting at each other in order to make themselves right and the other person wrong. And we just got enough division on this planet. If we can get together and work with sound, work with kind words, for example, we can probably create a 1 + 1 = 3 phenomena and really overcome a lot of the difficulties that humankind has currently created for itself. So I share this with anybody, because you don't really have to be a singer, but it's using your voice, and using your voice in a matter of speaking kindly.
5: Let's go to Mayette in New York. Hello, Mayette. How you doing?
8: Yes, good morning. Oh, Jonathan, what a wonderful guest you are, as usual, for George. And I think of you somewhat as a shaman, for sure, in your use of sound. And when I need to sort of regroup and deal with the unconscious things, that those unconscious wounds we're not even aware of, I sit down at the computer and I listen to, I have a playlist, and it's just so calming and soothing. But my two-part question, and I listen over the air, is firstly, are you familiar with a story that goes back to the Art Bell days, and that's the Coral Castle in Florida. A diminutive man who came from abroad and had quite a story, but was able to build this very, very unique coral castle with huge blocks of stone, and somehow the speculation is the only way that he could put that together, as is some speculation on how the pyramids were done with the sound. So I like your comment on that. And the second part, I recently got a book, and Amazon seems to know me better than I know myself in certain ways, because they put up a book that I haven't gotten into yet, but it concerns the use of tuning forks for healing of all type. And so maybe you can give me a heads up as if you're familiar with the use of tuning forks and a capsulization as to how it works. And I'll listen over the air. Thank you so much, the both of you. Peace and love.
5: Thanks, Wyatt. Go ahead with Thanks. The tuning forks first.
6: Well, first, George, the Coral Castle, very cool. That's acoustic levitation, something that I know you're as interested in as I am, because indeed, this well may have been one of the ways that the ancients understood how sound could be used to literally change the gravitational field of giant blocks of stone and whatnot, whether we're talking about the pyramids or Machu Picchu or the Coral Castle as of recent times. And in fact, there are also stories of Tibetans basically chanting and being able to levitate stones so that they could literally build these monasteries in these cliff walls. So this is, once again, I would say it's a combination of science and spirituality with that one. Tuning forks. Well, I've got my tuning forks here, and we'll just, for everyone, we're going to hit the C and G 2-3 ratio.
5: Wow.
6: Hope that wasn't too loud.
5: I'm only gone tuning deaf forks. Now.
6: Was that too loud? I'm so, I apologize.
5: Sure.
6: Sorry. Yikes. Apologies to anybody that was affected by that. But that is the ratio of 2-3 that is called the Pythagorean fifth, and that balances actually the energy field of the body as well as the brain, the left and right hemispheres of the brain. And there's all this different knowledge. I'm, to, you know, as you probably know, on our HealingSounds.com website, we sell tuning forks. And now they've really, the use of tuning forks has really made it into big business. And I applaud anyone who works with them and uses them. But I would just suggest that you don't necessarily get trapped into believing, for example, that that there are frequencies for emotions, such as that a particular frequency would be the frequency of love.
5: I just was going to ask you that. If the megahertz have anything.
6: Yeah, there are those who have that say that this particular frequency is a frequency of love. And George, if that would be the case, then a mother would have to be using a tuner in order to sing to her baby a lullaby and generate the energy of love. And that's absurd. That's absurd. Love can be generated on any sound. It's not a frequency, and we're deluding ourselves. We're really limiting our consciousness if we have to limit our understanding of love to frequencies.
5: We're going to come back in a moment with Jonathan Goldman and take final calls. His website is linked up at coasttocoastam.com. 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

0: From the WMAY newsroom, I'm Mike Windmacher. The Abraham Lincoln Presidential Library and Museum will be celebrating America's 250th anniversary with a block party on July 4th. The party will begin at 3 p.m. in Union Square Park, right across from the museum and library. Events at the block party include a kids and pets parade around the park at 3:30 p.m., performance by the Third Coast Brass, Chicago's premier symphonic brass band, starting at 6 p.m., as well as Foam and Flight from 3 to 7 p.m. Food trucks will be there to provide food and drinks. Admission to the museum on July 4th will be free all day long. In the 4 years since Roe v. Wade was overturned and Illinois became a destination for abortion care, Illinois providers and advocates have rebuilt the state's infrastructure to support tens of thousands of people who travel to the state for abortion services every year. Rising costs nationwide have led people to seek more financial assistance from the state's abortion fund, which served nearly 32,000 people in 2025. People are also coming to Illinois for basic health care, such as pregnancy testing, because they fear having documented pregnancies in states with abortion bans. Bans have also led to people needing more complex hospital-based care. A Springfield man was arrested after he was stabbed during an altercation in a South Douglas Avenue apartment on Friday morning. Sangamon County Sheriff's Office reported on Monday that 18-year-old Marcello Scott suffered a non-life-threatening injury. Detectives said Scott forced his way into the apartment and battered an 18-year-old woman who was 7 months pregnant. The office said the woman used a small kitchen knife to defend herself. Deputies found Scott at a nearby business. He was treated at a local hospital and taken to the Sangamon County Jail. For more news, visit WMAY.com.
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3: Here's your updated News Channel 20 Storm Team forecast. Lows around 61 overnight under partly cloudy skies. Winds out of the south around 5 miles per hour. Partly cloudy skies Wednesday. Chance for storms, high of 82. Lows level off around 65 Wednesday night. Slight chance of thunderstorms. I'm meteorologist Laura Lockwood on 97.7 and 970 WMAY, Springfield's News and Talk. Currently, it's 64 degrees.
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1: We'll be back with final calls with Jonathan Goldman in just a moment on Coast to Coast. On our next Coast to Coast program, Olivia Fox Cabane joins us to talk about charisma and how it works. 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Beyond Belief, that's our television show, and we invite you to go to that website, beyondbelief.com. 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
9: I coughed and I coughed until I choked 24 hours a day. I couldn't even walk across my floor without literally coughing until I was gassed. 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It just stopped it."
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1: And welcome back to our final segment with Jonathan Goldman. His website is linked up at coasttocoastam.com. Jonathan, you do a great job, by the way.
12: Thank you, sir. As do you.
1: How did the ancients know what they did, and we didn't know it?
12: That is a great question. You know, when we talk about the ancients, George, I think sometimes we don't give them enough credit in terms of not only their technological awareness, but the fact is that there may have well been civilizations. This is a whole nother topic, but there well may have been civilizations far before anything that we have in terms of our recorded history. And I'm going to just do a shout out to the fact that more and more people are looking at the different religious spiritual texts and seeing that there seemed to be some sort of indication that not only were there civilizations before that, but also that there were communication with realms of consciousness that may have come from the skies. So if you take that into account, then we are only now beginning to recover a lot of the lost information, which includes this divine name, these ascension harmonics that we were talking about before.
1: And they had technology way beyond anything we've been able to guess.
12: You betcha. And the question is, were they able to wisely use the technology? That's a big question.
1: Back to the phones. Let's take some more. Jim in Delaware. Yeah. Go ahead, Jimmy.
13: Hey, George. I'm just calling to correct Jonathan. You keep saying the name that God gave Moses on Mount Sinai. Thing is, it doesn't have vowels. You keep mentioning vowels. You know his holy name is YHWH. That's all I'm calling for. The Jews have a way of saying it. I wouldn't say it. I know how to say it, but I think I revere God more than just to say it.
1: What are you saying, Jimmy?
13: I'm saying Jonathan was saying that holy name that God gave Moses on the mountain had vowels. He refers to vowels. It doesn't have vowels.
1: You're talking about Yahweh?
13: That's what I mean. That's the way we say it is Gentiles or whatever. But it's spelled it's spelled YHWH, no vowels.
12: So, sir, if I can just for a moment suggest to you, and the book, you might find the book interesting because I was under the same understanding as you. And then I got a book that was called Teach Yourself Biblical Hebrew. Biblical Hebrew. And I was doing fine until I got to the third chapter that talked about there being four of the Hebrew consonants that also doubled as vowel sounds. They were the Y, the H, and the V and the H, I'm not going to get into it now. I understand where you're coming from, but if you dive deeper into it, you find that actually in biblical Hebrew, there was this understanding. This is knowledge that has escaped a lot of people.
1: Jonathan, I've always said Yahweh. Was I correct?
12: Well, indeed, that would be one way of doing it, but I think that the saying it is different than intoning it. You heard what it sounded like when I intoned it. It had a very different feeling than just speaking it.
1: Good point. Tell us about your books. Where do we get them?
12: You can get them at the Healing Sounds website, of course. And if you go to the Healing Sounds website, we have this wonderful, because Ascension Harmonics is going to be out very shortly. If you pre-order it, we have all these different special gifts for you, or you can get them on Amazon or, I think Simon & Schuster, all these different, but I'm going to suggest that people do get it from the Healing Sounds website, because once again, we have videos and recordings and all that stuff that are free gifts to people if they are interested. And it supports the author, too.
1: Are there different sounds for different events in different modalities?
12: Yeah. And for sure. And I don't want to say the ancients, but of course, in whether you're dealing with something, an event such as the solstice that we just came by, there would be people. What happens is that people assign, if you like, different sounds, different chants, different musical things, and this gets adopted by the people. So you get, and I'm going to get a little metaphysical here, but you get a thought form, which is like a collective consciousness. In the magical term, it's known as an egregore, which is like a combined thought form created from the beliefs of people. And this can be very, very powerful in terms of our being guided to how and what sounds to be used for the different events.
1: Let's go east of the Rockies. Nancy in Massachusetts. Hi, Nance.
14: Hi, thanks for taking my call.
1: Sure.
14: I hope you don't mind this question, but I found that many of the sounds were a little uncomfortable for me, sort of like tags in the back of a shirt. And I'm wondering how one can still benefit from the sounds. Do I have to go to lullabies and symphonic music?
12: Listen, thank you very much for that. And I think one of the first things that I was talking about was the fact that we are all unique vibratory beings. Also, I'm going to suggest that this is not the best way of listening to them. And you might find that if you listen to them in the environment, they weren't meant to be, for the most part, listened to in 1 minute sequences. Most of them are done sometimes 3 minutes to a half hour or whatnot. But I honor it because you might like classical music. You might like symphonic music. We're all different. And our nervous system, our ears, everything, we need to honor it. So thank you for honoring yourself. I appreciate that.
1: And one of them was scary, one of them was light and entertaining, the other was fun.
12: I honor that. Which one was scary?
1: I think that you had the second one, awakening.
12: Yeah, that might be, because it may be one of the most powerful, sacred, divine connections, and it's like, wow. So I appreciate that it's scary, because it needs to be a sound filled with awe. So it is an awesome sound. So I'm really glad that it created that effect.
1: Let's go to Rick in Tennessee, first-time caller. Hi, Rick.
15: Good morning, George. Good morning, Jonathan. Thanks for taking my call.
1: Sure.
15: If I could, real quick, a shout-out to Maya and Cornelius. I always learn something from those two.
1: Okay.
15: Jonathan, to you, my question. Just had a lower lumbar fusion about 6 months ago, and I'm pretty much at my wit's end. My feet feel like they're plugged into the wall still. And about 2 weeks ago, I started to listen to some frequencies. I was, oddly enough, laying on the kitchen floor earlier this morning and listening to your 528 hertz matrix video on YouTube. And speaking of the ancients, just in your last little bit, I've heard that the King's Tomb is tuned to 528 hertz. One, is that true? And what's the best frequency for nerves and healing my back and feet?
12: Wow. I don't believe that the King's Chamber is. I think the King's Chamber is really a lot closer to 440, actually. But regardless, the best frequency, sir... Oh, my goodness gracious. I can't give you medical advice over the air, but sometimes you might find that very low frequencies. And then you have to understand that a low frequency it doesn't mean a bad frequency. We're talking about a high frequency, low frequency. I'm talking about a low pitch frequency, something that really creates a vibration and a resonance might be very, very helpful for relieving some of your problems in that area. Does that make sense?
1: It sure does. Let's go to Mike in South Carolina. Michael, go ahead.
16: Yeah, hi. I fit hearing aids for 50 years.
17: And first of all, the first frequency we use is 1,000 hertz because that is the easiest to hear and start a patient off. But what I wanted to say, two things. Hearing is the first sense to come online when you're being formed in the body, and it's the last sense to leave you. And I know this for a fact because, well, I won't go into stories. But the voice into, let's say, a pregnant stomach, do that. Husbands, do that. Get your baby, used to your voice. And the bones and the cochlea in the ear are first formed, and they follow the rest of your life. There was one more thing. John Wanamaker store in Philadelphia has some of the longest organ pipes in the world, and they go up over 2 stories tall.
1: Oh, my God.
17: All right. Yeah.
1: Give us your thoughts on talking to the baby in the womb, Jonathan.
12: Listen, I think what that gentleman said was brilliant. Thank you very much. Yes, indeed. The ear forms supposedly before the brain about the 8th week in utero. And, of course, the last sense to go. And, in fact, in the Tibetan tradition, there's a book that is called the Tibetan Book of the Dead, but it's actually called the Bardo Thodol, or the Book Upon Hearing, Book of Liberation Upon Hearing in the Afterlife, or the Bardo. So hearing is extremely important, and we could do a show on that, but thank you so very, very much for reminding us of the importance of the ear and hearing. For us, there probably wouldn't be much sound if we couldn't hear.
1: When I was 22 years old, Jonathan, I got the Tibetan Book of the Dead. It was fascinating. Mm-hmm. Fascinating.
12: It's brilliant. One of the great purveyors of the Tibetan Book of the Dead, a fellow by the name of Robert Thurman, who is the father of Uma Thurman, just passed away a couple of... And he was a great Tibetan scholar, and a fascinating book, and it's something that's worthwhile for anybody to look at and read, just because we all pass on, and it's one great tradition's perspective of what happens when we die.
1: Denise in Chicago, east of the Rockies. Hi, Denise, go ahead.
18: Hello, George. How are you doing tonight?
1: I'm doing okay.
18: Hello,
1: thank you.
18: Thank you. I'm so glad. This is the second time I've called in this week, and I'm very happy to be able to talk to Jonathan. How are you, Jonathan?
12: I am great, thank you.
18: Excellent. I'm calling because I just started getting involved with frequencies, and I saw on YouTube that there are frequencies to help repel, bad energy from your body and connect with the good energy that created us all. And they talked about making an old sound on 3 different frequencies to connect, like dawn, with that far-off energy. Are you familiar with this? I think it's the monad is the good energy, and the bad energy starts with an A. Are you familiar with that and the frequencies and bringing in good energy? Because it really seems to have helped.
12: Well, I hate to say it, but the that divine name that we've been talking about, the Tetragrammaton, from my perspective, 3 of the vowel sounds are the E-O. So makes sense to me is all I got to say. So once again, it's universal and people are picking it up, and you're going to find this in all these different traditions. So if it works for you, by gosh and by golly, you should try it and go for it and do it with as much love and zest and gusto as you can, and I bet you'll have some really good success.
1: Let's go to Elias in California, west of the Rockies. Elias, go for it.
19: Yes, I'm a musician that did a recording a few years ago in 520 frequency. And when we were doing the playback in the house, we were listening to it. There happened to be a kitten that was very rambunctious. The moment the music started, it jumped on its little tree and it fell asleep.
1: Huh.
19: The moment the music was over, it woke up and became that little rambunctious little cat again. Started running everywhere. But the moment we were in 520 frequency, it stopped and calmed down and went to sleep.
1: Does it affect animals, Jonathan?
12: Yes, but I'm also going to suggest that it probably wasn't only the frequency, but the gentleman, that you're playing had a lot to do with it. If your playing wasn't really soothing, it wouldn't have mattered what frequency you used.
1: That's the way to do it. Thanks, Elias. Appreciate it. Only got a few seconds left here, Jonathan. Tell people if they want to get part of the sound healing, what do they do?
12: Well, once again, I like to think of our website, healingsounds.com, as a portal into all the different realms of sound. 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I was put on this planet to help awaken people to the power of sound and music to heal and transform. And I invite people to go to our website. I think they will have a very good time there.
1: Super. Thank you. 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For Dan Galante, Tom Danheiser, Sue Trikas, Lex Lonehood, Sean Latasseur, Alec Fernandez, Tim Banal, George Knapp, and Richard Serrett, I'm George Norrie, somewhere out there on Coast to Coast AM. We'll see you on our next edition. Until then, be safe, everyone.

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4: ABC News, I'm Dave Packer. Congress has now passed a war powers resolution to block military action in Iran without congressional approval. Four Republicans in the Senate joined Democrats to pass the resolution, including Louisiana's Bill Cassidy.
5: We are elected representatives, and the need to communicate with the American people and with the Congress, I hope that they will understand that that is what's involved here.
4: President Trump called the vote poorly timed and meaningless. And President Trump's now threatening to cancel negotiations with Iran if they do not agree to long-term nuclear inspections. While the president says Tehran already agreed to that for, quote, infinity, Iran insists it's made no such promise. Primaries Tuesday in South Carolina, Maryland, Utah, and New York. And while he wasn't running, one of the big winners in New York City was Mayor Zoran Mamdani. All of the candidates he endorsed projected to have won in three congressional districts, ousting two sitting congressmen. This is ABC News. A federal judge says the Trump administration can't block SNAP recipients from buying sugary foods.
6: Judge Amy Berman Jackson agreed with SNAP recipients in five states who sued for the right to buy things like candy and soft drinks using government benefits. The Make America Healthy campaign says taxpayers shouldn't subsidize obesity and diabetes, but the judge sided with the plaintiffs, who said the ban, which is backed by the USDA and Health Secretary RFK Jr., makes it difficult for people with chronic illnesses to access food or drinks necessary to maintain their health, including things they need to manage blood sugar. Wayne Cabot, ABC News.
4: Even with economic uncertainty, donations to charities up in 2025. According to Giving USA's annual report, donors gave U.S. charities $617 billion last year. That's a 3% inflation-adjusted increase over the previous year. Giving increases across the board. Corporations, living individuals, bequests, and foundations all gave more. Dave Packer, ABC News.
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0: woman who was 7 months pregnant. The office said the woman used a small kitchen knife to defend herself. Deputies found Scott at a nearby business. He was treated at a local hospital and taken to the Sangamon County Jail. The Abraham Lincoln Presidential Library and Museum will be celebrating America's 250th anniversary with a block party on July 4th. The party will begin at 3 p.m. in Union Square Park, right across from the library. 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
7: Here's your updated News Channel 20 Storm Team forecast. Lows around 61 overnight under partly cloudy skies. Winds out of the south around 5 miles per hour. Partly cloudy skies Wednesday. Chance for storms, high of 82. Lows level off around 65 Wednesday night. Slight chance of thunderstorms. I'm meteorologist Laura Lockwood on 97.7 and 970 WMAY, Springfield's News and Talk. Currently, it's 64 degrees.
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0: From the City of Angels near the Pacific Ocean, good morning, good evening, wherever you may be across the nation, around the world. I'm George Norrie. This is Coast to Coast AM. Later tonight, Healing Sounds. Here's what's happening. The Senate, going along with the House, has adopted a resolution directing the president to remove military forces from the conflict with Iran. A significant rebuke to Donald Trump and a strong message that the war lacks support in Congress. But the Trump administration is keeping major U.S. military forces in the Middle East despite lifting its naval blockade of Iran and launching a 60-day negotiating period aimed at securing a long-term agreement with Iran. Two carrier strike groups, the USS Abraham Lincoln and the USS George H.W. Bush, remain operating in the Arabian Sea, while President Donald Trump said that U.S. naval forces would stay in position even after the reopening of the Strait of Hormuz. Tom Danheiser has more on this very confusing situation.
1: Yeah, it sure is. Well, U.S. President Donald Trump will indeed keep the two ships in the Arabian Sea and Gulf of Oman to enforce a naval blockade and project power in the region. The USS Abraham Lincoln and USS George H.W. Bush do not stay inside the Strait of Hormuz due to the narrow waterway and high security risks. Iran's chief negotiator told state media Tuesday that the Strait of Hormuz will never return to its pre-war conditions and that Iran will maintain control of the vital waterway. According to data from the maritime tracking firm Kepler,

0: Monday was the busiest day for transits in the Strait of Hormuz since the war began, with 35 commercial vessels crossing the waterway, still about a third of pre-war traffic levels. Meanwhile, President Trump said Tuesday that Iran had fully and completely agreed to allow for nuclear inspections, despite Tehran saying there were no plans for inspectors to return to its bombed enrichment sites. And according to the State Department, Israel and Lebanon are set to hold talks in Washington, D.C. from Tuesday to Thursday, as the two sides are working to make progress toward a lasting peace. The Israeli Defense Forces did say they will continue to remove immediate threats and will not allow the Hezbollah terrorist organization to harm Israeli civilians. George?
1: Thank you, Thomas. Dr. John Curtis is the online columnist.com. John, this is confusing, is it not?
2: Well, I mean, it's confusing if you haven't been following, you know, the flow of events that have gone on since the 28th of February. I think we've said all along that this would settle and that this war would come to a conclusion without, you know, dragging the entire Middle East into a major conflict. And part of the reason for that is that the Iranian economy is in, you know, just shambles. It's in tatters, you know, with the currency, and that U.S. blockade, naval blockade that Trump pulled off on Iranian ports was a tremendous inducement on the part of Iran to get serious about, you know, ending the conflict. And, you know, look, anything can happen. We know that. And everybody, you know, the Democrats and fake news, you know, has been saying that, you know, this is, you know, Trump has given away the store, and all the former, you know, Obama administration officials, you know, have all their criticism of it, that they, Trump should have just left the JCPOA 2018. He canceled it, and, you know, in place. And, of course, George, look what Trump has done. Trump has defanged Iran. Together with Israel, they have basically destroyed their air defenses. They have decimated their navy. They have made their, you know, they have exposed Iran as a paper tiger, essentially, with a bunch of ballistic missiles and drones, and that's all they have. So the face-saving that goes on in a conflict, to end a conflict like this, has to make Iran feel like they've won the conflict.
1: Right.
2: And anybody that does any kind of negotiation or, you know, serious about it, I don't care if you're buying a car or you're, you know, in a condo or, you know, whatever it is, or negotiating for peace, you know, in Islamabad, you know, with the help of the Pakistani prime minister, there's always a face-saving element to this, which means you let the other person feel that they got the better deal. So Tehran has, you know, the mullahs in Tehran can, you know, boast that. But the bottom line is they're talking again. The U.S. has a deconfliction cell with Iran and a special, you know, committee that is designed to deal with skirmishes and differences right now. So the two sides in the last 47 years have never been talking more. So I'm eternally optimistic that this will hold. It's a slap in the Democrats and fake news case that have been saying that there is no peace and, you know, this is going to turn into a quagmire. And I really think it's highly inappropriate for Congress to meddle in Trump's Article II authority to manage U.S. foreign policy and national security. And that's what this is all about. So whatever, you know, war powers resolution was passed, it's all fake news, and it's designed basically, you know, to make Trump look bad heading into the primaries. But the truth is he looks very good at this point, because this war, for all intents and purposes, is finished.
1: Track John's work, onlinecolumnist.com. Thank you, John. Job cuts at U.S. factories ran near their highest levels since the end of the global financial crisis of 2009 and the COVID-19 pandemic, as worries grew over global demand and rising costs. Noted author and investment guru John Truman Wolf with us here. John, is it going to get any better?
3: George, I think it will. I think there's going to be a dip here. AI has certainly entered the employment market, but the unemployment rate, George, is 4.3. And if you look at the history of those statistics, it's really not that bad. Trillions have been poured into the country at the behest of Trump. And that money is going to be building factories and new plants. So I think if you take a decent long-term or at least medium-term look, I think employment will be okay. It may dip for a bit, but I think long-term it'll be okay, George.
1: But your gut tells you things are okay, huh?
3: Yes, I feel that way. I'm optimistic in the long term. There may be a dip. I think he's going to have to scramble here between now and November. This vote by the Senate today was basically a slap in the face.
1: Yeah.
3: Four Republican senators, you know, bailed on him. One senator who I have a lot of respect for, Rand Paul, is an anti-war guy. And so not helpful to the president. This guy has the habit of of bouncing back, doesn't he, George?
1: He sure does. Thank you, John. John Truman Wolf. In a moment, Benjamin Fuchs, the criticalhealthnews.com pharmacist, joins us to talk about your health. Here's the toll-free number to call for assistance. Not to get on the show. We'll give you that in a moment. 1-855-949-7234, 1-855-949-RADIO. There are operators there to give you tips on what pharmacist Ben Fuchs will tell you when we come right back on Coast to Coast AM. 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
1: 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We'll start taking calls with Ben in a moment on Coast to Coast as well. Pharmacist Ben, welcome back, my friend.
8: Thank you, George. It's been too long. Months.
1: Looking forward to this. I've got a flood of emails of people who have been asking me questions for you. We'll take calls later on in next hour as well. But how are things in the world of criticalhealthnews.com?
8: Criticalhealthnews.com is, you know what, kicking it and taking names, as they say. We're doing really well, Critical Health News, and Youngevity as well. 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And it's an amazing opportunity for people who want to be in business, and it's an amazing opportunity for people who want to integrate a nutritional supplement program into their lives. And I'll tell you what, George, if you want to do one thing to improve your health and longevity and enhance your quality of life, is to get on a good nutritional supplement program like Beyond Tangy Tangerine and the Healthy Start Pack. And I'm telling you, the letters that I get about people who have been on the Youngevity products and changed their health lives, because when you change your health life, you change your life, is so gratifying. I can't even tell you the joy that it brings to Youngevity distributors and to me to hear the success stories. There's nothing can top that.
1: That's great. And you and Dave Michaels from Youngevity are building the mineralway.com. 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
8: that. Yes. You know, we had a lot of requests for, the coast to coast. I work with you, every 6 weeks or so. But I don't have a lot of opportunities since my network went out of business, unfortunately, to really talk about what I want to talk about on a regular basis. Well, now we've got a podcast called The Mineral Way, myself and Dave Michaels. And I encourage people, if you're interested in this kind of stuff and you want more, and I know from the letters that I get that people do want more, go to themineralway.com. And that's one word, the Mineral Way, W-A-Y, themineralway.com. And we've got probably 40 or 50 podcasts, as well as some product reviews that I talk of, Youngevity product reviews. And if you go up there now and sign up and put your email in there, we'll get you on the newsletter. I'm writing a newsletter now, and we'll get you on the newsletter mailing list.
1: Great. We've got some emails in from you. One of our great listeners, Bartholomew L., writes that he's got a relative who was in the Vietnam War and was probably exposed to herbicides like Agent Orange. And is wondering if there's anything that you can do to build up his energy.
8: Yeah. The liver. It's all about the liver. You know, the liver does so many different things. It's like a warehouse for amino acids and for sugars and processes hormones. And it's really the site of detoxification. And unfortunately, with our toxic environment, not just Agent Orange, but just breathing the air and drinking the water and eating the food that we eat, our livers are just so stressed out. So using liver support nutrients, one of my favorite is Dr. Ariaza's liver cleanse. And we don't talk about that much on this program. Dr. Ariaza is a great Youngevity rep, and he's a brilliant chiropractor in California. And he has created what he calls Dr. Ariaza's liver cleanse, actually called the True to Life liver cleanse. And I would recommend that he gets on that, this gentleman gets on the Dr. Ariaza's liver cleanse. In fact, anybody who's got fatty liver issues or liver toxicity issues or is drinking alcohol or on a lot of prescription drugs or any kind of drugs, a liver cleanse is just what the nutritionist ordered. I was about to say just what the doctor ordered, but just what the nutritionist ordered. Dr. Ariaza's liver cleanse, and also essential fats are very important. The ultimate EFAs are really important for the liver. So focus on the liver. It's, you know, once you've been poisoned, it's hard to clear that poison out, but anything you could do to work on the liver is going to improve your detoxification and improve your overall health.
1: Ben, I thought the liver was very resilient, yet I hear so many horror stories about people dying of liver issues. We had one of my co-hosts, Ian Punnett, died of non-alcohol liver issues. What's going on with the liver?
8: I didn't realize. When did Ian pass away?
1: Over a year ago, years ago.
8: Oh, my goodness. I did not know that. Here's the thing. The liver is, you're exactly right. The liver is incredibly resilient. It's the only organ in the body that's capable of regenerating its own tissue. It can regrow. You can regrow your liver in just a few weeks after trauma or surgery or disease. However, even despite the incredible resilience of the liver, because our environment is so darn toxic, and George, sugar, especially, believe it or not, fruit sugar, fructose, is very hard on the liver. And we've created a culture that's not only toxic in terms of poisons, whether intentional poisons like taking prescription drugs or unintentional poisons like drinking horrible water. But on top of that, all the sugar we're eating, it's stressing out our liver. And this is what fatty liver is about. And they used to call it alcoholic fatty liver because you'd have to be an alcoholic to have the condition. Now they call it non-alcoholic fatty liver disease. They actually changed the name since then to show that or to demonstrate that you don't have to be an alcoholic to have this problem. So the liver if you want to pick one organ in the body that is subject to the most important stressors in our environment, it's going to be the liver. And this, by the way, is one of the reasons why if you're on a prescription drug, and I've said this for years, George, and I'll say it again, if you're on a prescription drug, your number one health objective should be with your doctor to wean yourself off that prescription medication. Tell the doctor, I want to wean myself off this medication, because while the medication may be, you know, masking certain symptoms, whether it's hypertension or cardiovascular symptoms or neurological symptoms, it's burdening this incredible organ called the liver. You know, the ancient Greeks thought that the liver was like the brain of the body. Can you imagine this, George? A liver cell, which is invisible, it's so tiny, it's invisible, you could fit 100 of them on the head of a pin, is capable of producing 500 different chemicals. How can that possibly be?
1: Wow.
8: This is the incredible wisdom of the human body. And you know, I talk a lot about nutrition and health, obviously, and the longevity products, but what I really want people to understand, and I want them to love the body as much as I do. I want people to love and respect and honor their bodies as much as I do. And that's why I take great pains to explain how the disease process ensues, how it gets worse, and how health can be leveraged. And it's so important that we understand what this thing is that we're living inside. Most people understand their microwave ovens more than they understand their human bodies. And what is more intimate to us than our bodies? So when you think about things like the liver capable of producing hundreds of liver cell capable of producing hundreds of different chemicals a second, with an intelligence that is beyond anybody's mortal comprehension, or a heart that's capable of pumping a billion times in a lifetime, or 50,000 miles of blood, or 60,000 of blood vessels, or 60,000 miles of lymphatic vessels. There's so much amazingness in our bodies, and yet we go about our lives oblivious to this miracle that is literally right under our noses.
1: Ben, why in the old days did people who had diabetes have amputations on their legs?
8: Yeah, great question. Because, and still to this day, it's the leading cause of amputation, because diabetes, you know, I talk about dirty blood a lot, right?
1: Mm-hmm.
8: Diabetes is a dirty blood disease, like all diseases, really. But diabetes is a disease caused by sugar blood. Sugar is very sticky. I don't know if you ever, I know you bake probably. You like to cook and bake probably. You ever bake pastries or make caramel?
1: Sure.
8: You know that when you melt sugar, it's very sticky and gummy. Well, it does that sticky gummy effect that happens in your baking pan happens in your blood. And this makes the blood sticky and gummy. And that sticky, gummy blood doesn't circulate effectively. Now, insulin's a whole other problem. I'm not even going to get into that. But the sugar, it's called glycation, by the way. That sugaring reaction, which diabetics all know because they have to have it tested, a hemoglobin A1C test is a test to see how fast your blood is sugaring, caramelizing, if you will. It clogs up the blood. And then the blood doesn't circulate. And when the blood doesn't circulate effectively, the extremities don't get oxygenated and they don't get nutriated and they build up toxicity. And unfortunately, when that happens, the extremities die. And in fact, when the extremities die and you have to have amputation, that's severe. But that, you know, that's a dramatic manifestation of this kind of sluggish circulation or sticky circulation. But, you know, there's a condition which you and I talk about a lot called peripheral neuropathy. Right? Peripheral neuropathy is exactly the same thing. It's not as severe as, it doesn't require an amputation, but it's pretty darn miserable. If you know anybody who has it, and it's a classic symptom of sticky blood caused by elevated blood sugar. And you know what's so ironic or so sad, really? It's easy to treat. All of these things are so easy to treat, not medically, but through lifestyle and through nutrition. You know, one of the simplest things you could do to liquefy or fluidize the blood to counteract that stickiness that I'm talking about is drinking water. Just drinking water. First thing in the morning, drink water. All diabetics know that first thing in the morning when they wake up, their blood sugar is high. It's the sugar is concentrated in the blood. That's because you go to the bathroom in the middle of the night, you know, you sweat. If you haven't drank water for 8 hours or 6 to 8 hours, so the blood becomes concentrated and the sugar levels or the sugar concentration rises. Something as simple as drinking water can drop your blood sugar. Or here's something else. After you have, or while you're enjoying your dessert, or if you're eating a lot of sweets, drink Beyond Tangy Tangerine with your cherry pie, or with your tiramisu, or with your, you know, whatever kind of sweet dessert you want. The nutrients in the Beyond Tangy Tangerine will help stabilize your blood sugar. These are the simple little things we could do. Taking a walk after you eat a meal can help lower your blood sugar, shunt sugar into your muscles from your blood. There's so many things we could do, George, to improve our health without medicine, without doctors, strictly with lifestyle and nutrition.
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0: from the WMAY newsroom. I'm Mike Windmacher. The Abraham Lincoln Presidential Library and Museum will be celebrating America's 250th anniversary with a block party on July 4th. The party will begin at 3 p.m. in Union Square Park, right across from the museum and library. Events at the block party include a kids and pets parade around the park at 3:30 p.m., performance by the Third Coast Brass, Chicago's premier symphonic brass band, starting at 6 p.m., as well as Foam and Flight from 3 to 7 p.m. Food trucks will be there to provide food and drinks. Admission to the museum on July 4th will be free all day long. In the 4 years since Roe v. Wade was overturned and Illinois became a destination for abortion care, Illinois providers and advocates have rebuilt the state's infrastructure to support tens of thousands of people who travel to the state for abortion services every year. Rising costs nationwide have led people to seek more financial assistance from the state's abortion fund, which served nearly 32,000 people in 2025. People are also coming to Illinois for basic health care, such as pregnancy testing, because they fear having documented pregnancies in states with abortion bans. Bans have also led to people needing more complex hospital-based care. A Springfield man was arrested after he was stabbed during an altercation in a South Douglas Avenue apartment on Friday morning. Sangamon County Sheriff's Office reported on Monday that 18-year-old Marcello Scott suffered a non-life-threatening injury. Detectives said Scott forced his way into the apartment and battered an 18-year-old woman who was 7 months pregnant. The office said the woman used a small kitchen knife to defend herself. Deputies found Scott at a nearby business. He was treated at a local hospital and taken to the Sangamon County Jail. For more news, visit WMAY.com.
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3: Here is your updated News Channel 20 Storm Team forecast. Mainly clear overnight with a low of 61. Southerly winds 5 to 10 miles per hour. Partly cloudy Wednesday. Chance of thunderstorms, highs around 82. Partly cloudy skies Wednesday night. Slight chance of thunderstorms, lows around 65. I'm meteorologist Laura Lockwood on 97.7 and 970 WMAY, Springfield's News and Talk. Currently, it's 63 degrees.
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1: We want you around and healthy, and we'll take your calls in a moment with pharmacist Ben Fuchs from criticalhealthnews.com. We'll also take calls next hour with him and get some tips for you. And again, the toll-free number to call, there are people there taking notes on what Ben says, 1-855-949-RADIO, 1-855-949-7234. A few weeks ago, I was at Contact in the Desert in Southern California with our own George Knapp, having a great time with panels and discussions. And they highlighted a video that Tom thought was the world.
2: We did that event. It's called Ask George and George, where everybody came up to you and George Knapp and asked questions. And we were trying to figure out this year, Captain Ron and I, how we could kind of open the show, you know. We wanted to do something different. So we have a friend whose name is Jeff, and he works with AI, and he's just brilliant. And he made this video. You guys are like James Bond coming into the thing. I don't want to give it away, but it's up on the Coast to Coast AM site. Lex has it up there. And it's also in the highlight reel.
1: First button in the highlight reel.
2: Yeah. Yeah, and it's just, I think it's just hilarious. And you guys are like James Bond, man. It's so good.
1: It's all AI, isn't it?
2: It's all AI, and it's amazing. It's just amazing work. Jeff did a great job.
1: How did they make my face?
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1: And welcome back to Coast, George Norrie, along with pharmacist Ben Fuchs from criticalhealthnews.com. And he's got a new website coming out very soon called themineralway.com, which will do what, Ben?
8: It's going to introduce everybody to these ideas that I get to talk about every 6 weeks, but you can listen to them at your leisure. There's 50 of them. We do them every week, myself and Dave Michaels. And we talk about the same kind of stuff we talk about here, how health is an inside job. We can do this ourselves, and we don't have to depend on outside sources. You know, the word authority, I grew up in the 70s, George, and in the 70s, you remember, we were always suspicious of authority, right? Don't trust authority, don't trust authority. And I kind of took that to heart. And when I think of authority, I think of author, somebody writing your story. And authority is somebody who writes your story for you. And we need to have authorities in certain things. But when it comes to our health, we don't want somebody else writing our story. We want to write our own health story. And that's what nutritional supplementation and lifestyle strategies that we talk about on this program and that I talk about on The Mineral Way once a week, that's what it's all about. And if you're interested and you like this kind of stuff, head to themineralway.com. Like I said, there's 50, I think there's about 50 podcasts now up there, 50 hours of material, and we do a new one every week. And you can actually listen live on every Monday at 6 p.m. Mountain Standard Time if you're interested at themineralway.com.
1: All right, let's go to some of the calls. Let's go to Trucker Mike in Chicago to get us started. Hi, Michael.
9: Hey, George. Pharmacy Ben. George, I tell you, every time come to Chicago, I'll put 20 pounds on you, and I'll tell you all the good places to eat.
1: I love it.
9: And I have to admit, that interview that he did with Kevin Matthews a few weeks ago on Broken Mary, that was an outstanding interview. Thank you.
1: Thank you.
9: Anyway, Pharmacy Ben, truck driver,
8: yes.
9: 33 years, type 2 diabetic. I got my A1C down to 5.7. It was high a little bit, and I've been working on it. I'm not the poster child for a great diabetic, but I do my best at times. Neuropathy is starting to settle in. I have a test. I have an EMG test coming up in July to confirm. I got the nerve pain, the burning pain up the legs. It is brutal. And now it's creeping up the torso. It's the left leg, groin, and both sides, my rib cage, both sides of my torso. You have bad sunburn. There's no signs. There's no lesions. There's no redness. There's no nothing.
8: No. It's inside. It's the nerves.
9: Oh, the nerve. It feels like I have bad sunburn.
8: It's terrible. I've seen people who had it. It's agonizing. You know, it doesn't sound like yours is as severe as it could be, but it could get worse. Now you're sedentary. I imagine you're driving a lot, so you're sitting down a lot, and that's not helping you. So as much as you can get out of that cab and walk around, it's going to be in your interest, particularly after you eat. In fact, after you eat, you don't want to go back in the truck. You want to walk around so you can shunt that sugar from the blood into the muscle so it's not sitting around in the blood. When it's in the blood, that's when you really have a problem. That's why the longevity healthy blood sugar pack is absolutely critical for anybody who's dealing with these kinds of health issues. One of the most important nutrients in the healthy blood sugar pack is specific for peripheral neuropathy. And I'm not saying that you do need more than that. You probably want to be drinking a lot more water, and with your Beyond Tangy Tangerine will be helpful. And you also, as we talked about earlier, you want to start doing things like drinking water first thing in the morning to dilute your blood sugar. There's a lot of things you could do, but this is very serious. While the peripheral neuropathy is uncomfortable and it could actually be miserable, it can kill you too. Not the peripheral neuropathy, but the blood sugar issues. In fact, the leading cause of cardiovascular disease and unfortunately heart attacks and deaths associated with cardiovascular disease, not cholesterol. It is insulin and elevated blood sugar. So I would treat the peripheral neuropathy as your best friend, because it's telling you, hey, Trucker Mike, we got to do something here. And that's kind of how we want to look at our symptoms. Our symptoms are our bodies communicating with us. They're not enemies. They're not anything that you want to suppress. They're what you signs that you want to listen to. You want to consider your body speaking to you in peripheral neuropathy. And the thing about the way the body speaks is it speaks quietly at first, and then a little louder and a little louder and a little louder, and you don't want it yelling at you, that's for sure. So right now your body's talking to you, Trucker Mike, and I would highly, highly recommend you get on the Longevity Healthy Blood Sugar Pack ASAP.
1: Ben, why does diabetes also affect eyesight?
8: Because the blood. It's all about the blood, George. In Leviticus, it tells us the life of the flesh is in the blood, and that ain't no metaphor. That is literal. And once the blood becomes contaminated and doesn't circulate, especially due to elevated blood sugar, but also because of toxicity that comes in from the intestine, oxygen doesn't get to the extremities, and the eyes are the extremities. They're at the edge of the body, and there's tiny little capillaries there, and the blood has to go through these tiny little capillaries. Think about it. A capillary is thinner than a hair, right? And somehow blood has to move through that. If the blood becomes sticky, that's not going to happen. When that doesn't happen, oxygen doesn't get into the eyes, nutrients don't get into the eyes, and toxicity starts to accumulate. And this is why glaucoma is associated with elevated blood sugar, why macular degeneration is associated with elevated blood sugar, and why elevated blood sugar is the leading cause of blindness. So for Trucker Mike or anybody else that's interested in this kind of stuff, if you have peripheral neuropathy, you're on the road towards these horrible things. And that's why it's absolutely imperative that you listen to these symptoms by getting on the Healthy Blood Sugar Pack, by going ketogenic, by drinking more water, and all the other things that we talk about on this program.
1: Let's go to Albert in Buffalo, New York, Wildcard Line. Hello, Albert.
10: Hey, how you doing?
1: Okay, buddy. How are you?
10: So I hear you talking about, with diabetes, our sugar makes our blood, thicker, right?
8: Right.
10: So I just want to understand more about that, I'm trying to, fight this and figure out more about what I have. I'm type 2.
8: Yeah, not exactly understand the question, but if you're talking about the stickiness of sugar, of the sugar reaction with the blood, think of something like toast. You know, when you make toast, it browns on the outside. That browning is actually a chemical reaction between the heat from the toaster and the sugar in the bread. They call it the browning reaction. Technically, they call that glycation, and that's a destruction of proteins and of sugars, proteins in relationship to sugar. So sugar destroys, damages, browns. If you're a chemist, you call it the Maillard reaction. If you're a clinician, you call it glycation. The proteins in the blood. But it's even worse than that, because the sugar also damages the vessels, the walls of the vessels. This is very interesting, by the way, what I'm going to say now. When the walls of the vessels become damaged by sugar and by other things, guess what happens? The walls of the vessel send out a distress signal. They yell, hey, we got an emergency. We got damage here. And you know what the body does? It takes cholesterol and it puts it in to repair the damage, like a Band-Aid. And our knucklehead medical model, not the people, by the way, the people are beautiful. The doctors are beautiful people. But the model blames the cholesterol when it was really the damaged blood vessels or the thickened blood that is the problem. This is why using a statin drug to lower your cholesterol is one of the silliest things you could do to deal with your heart disease or deal with cardiovascular disease. It's not the cholesterol that's a problem. It's the thick blood and it's the damaged vessels. How do you deal with thick blood and damaged vessels? Well, you thin the blood by, first of all, working on your digestive health. Second of all, by lowering your sugar. And third of all, by getting yourself on a good nutritional supplement program that includes chromium and vanadium and selenium and MSM sulfur and niacin and thiamine. Where do you get that? The Healthy Blood Sugar Packet. I'm telling you what, if you have elevated blood sugar or you've been diagnosed as a type 2 diabetic, you don't need to be on a statin drug. You don't need to be on a medical intervention. You need nutrition and lifestyle strategies. And I'm telling you, it's as simple as that. And the upside is no toxicity, no intervention with the medical model, and a longer life and true recovery.
1: Text and tweets. Tom, what do you have for Pharmacist Ben?
2: Pharmacist Ben, Liz in Yorba Linda, California, would like to know what you think is the best water filter to use at home.
8: That's a great question. You know, water is really, really important. But the problem with our water today is the toxicity in the water. When I talk about toxicity, I'm talking about drugs in the water. I'm talking about human waste in the water, or even animal waste in the water. I'm talking about 80,000 different chemicals in the water.
1: That they can't filter out, Ben.
8: That they can't filter out. You hit the nail right on the head there, George. Not to mention the chlorine, which is one of the most toxic of all elements, and the fluoride. And by the way, I'm not saying you don't need chlorine in the water. You need to purify the water. There's better ways than chlorine. But chlorine interacts with waste, and it creates even more toxic material. So there's lots of things that you could do to filter your water. I personally like the Berkey water filter. I don't like talking about brand names too much, but yes, the Berkey water filter is the one I would use. Aquasana makes there's one that Aquasana makes, and you'll have to experiment. The problem with these water filters, though, is you got to make sure you're changing the filter, and you got to change it regularly because over time it's not going to be as effective. They don't filter everything. You know what else? Putting vitamin C in your water filter is also a good idea, particularly in the shower, and you'll get vitamin C, which will help detoxify some of the toxins, plus you'll get vitamin C on your body when you use a shower filter.
1: Let's go to Tom in La Jolla, California. Hello, Tom. Go ahead.
11: Hi, George. I thank you, George, and Tom Danheiser for accepting my call. And Pharmacist Ben, your holistic advice is always appreciated by
8: thank
11: our
8: you.
11: Wonderful audience. And my question is, what is the proper application of colloidal silver? Now, personally, I use it for like abrasions and cuts and that type of thing. But I know people who they gargle with it, or they do nasal irrigations with it, or they even take it internally. Mm-hmm. And they seem to be okay. I mean, but I'm wondering, what is the proper application of colloidal silver? What is your assessment of colloidal silver?
8: Well, first of all, I'll tell you that the medical folks don't like colloidal silver. The FDA is not into colloidal silver.
1: That's because it works.
8: Yeah, but very well could be, right? Silver has a long history of being used as an antiseptic. You know, they put silver in babies' eyes. When they're born, newborns' eyes, because it's an antiseptic. But colloidal silver is not only has the antiseptic properties of silver, but it's non-toxic, and that's amazing that you can have an antiseptic that's non-toxic. And this is why it's become so popular, because you can use it to kill bacteria, to heal wounds, accelerate the healing of wounds. You can use it topically. You can gargle with it, as Tom pointed out, and it's completely non-toxic. The one thing that can happen if you do too much is there's a condition called argyria where you'll become blue, but your skin will turn blue. But you'd have to go crazy and do it. You have to go crazy and just incredible amounts of it for that to happen. But colloidal silver is a non-toxic antiseptic. It kills things. And in the world of health and healing, when you kill things, you always run into an issue of killing the good guys as well as the bad guys. With colloidal silver, you don't have that issue. And that's because it's colloidal. And this is very important. This is what Dr. Wallach is famous for, talking about colloidal minerals. The idea that once a mineral becomes a colloid, it generally becomes detoxified. And so while silver can be pretty darn toxic, when it's colloidal, it becomes non-toxic. And yet you get the antiseptic benefits of the molecule.
1: Ben, what is one of the most satisfying aspects of what you do?
8: Helping people, George. And you know, it sounds cheesy maybe. And as I'm saying it, sometimes I think it sounds cheesy. But there's nothing that brings more joy to the human heart than to help people in any way. Even just giving somebody money on the street.
1: I love it when I go to events and people come up and thank me for having you on. And
8: well,
1: praise
8: God,
1: that's Shannon and Dr. Drew Peterson.
8: Doesn't it make you feel good when you help somebody and you improve their lives in some way?
1: Absolutely.
8: Right?
1: That's what we're here for.
8: That's it. Why we're on planet Earth. You hit the nail on the head again, George. It's exactly why we're here. And I get to do it with health because I love the body and I love chemistry and I love biology. And I have this vision of how the body is put together that I love sharing with people because it's so transformative. And I can't even put it into words the kind of joy that I get. And I just praise God literally every day that I get to do this kind of work.
1: With pharmacist Ben Fuchs from criticalhealthnews.com. And again, that toll-free number to call for assistance. They're taking notes. 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And give us that new website you were working on.
8: TheMineralWay.com. 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And put your email address in there, and we'll get you on the newsletter.
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4: ABC News, I'm Sherry Preston. The head of the UN Nuclear Agency is signaling that his inspectors will be visiting Iranian nuclear enrichment sites, a key component of the interim deal between the U.S. and Iran to reach an end to the war. The U.S. and Iran, however, are offering contradictory remarks about whether those sites will actually be inspected. The Senate following the House in passing a war powers resolution that would block any further military action in Iran without congressional approval. It was a big election night for New York City Mayor Zoran Mamdani, even though he wasn't even on the ballot.
5: All three candidates he endorsed coming out victorious, raising questions about whether Mamdani's far-left politics can translate into national momentum. Republicans reacting, saying the Democrat establishment officially surrendered to Zoran Mamdani and the socialist wing of their party.
4: ABC's Lana Muiz, the Army's commander of forces in Europe and Africa, unexpectedly stepping down from his post after just 18 months on the job. This is ABC News. We're learning more about what one of the richest men in the world told Congress about Jeffrey Epstein. ABC's Peter Haralambos has the details.
6: After Microsoft co-founder Bill Gates tried to end his relationship with Jeffrey Epstein, the convicted sex offender attempted to use compromising information about Gates' extramarital affairs to force his way back into Gates' life, he told the House Oversight Committee earlier this month, according to a transcript of the closed-door testimony released Tuesday. Gates, according to the transcript, said Epstein used an advisor to send him veiled threats, appeared to coach Gates' advisor on how to potentially blackmail him, and mixed fact and fiction to leverage compromising information against the software billionaire. Peter Haralambos, ABC News.
4: No slowing down for this 85-year-old. Cops say they arrested the Florida man after he hit 110 miles an hour during an illegal street race. They say he told officers while chomping on his cigar he was just out for a late-night drive. I'm Sherry Preston, ABC News.
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9: From the WDMAY newsroom, I'm Mike Windmacher. A bicyclist is hospitalized in an intensive care after an early Tuesday morning hit and run. Authorities responded to Starnes Overhead in the 1800 block of North Dirksen Parkway for a traffic crash involving an injured bicyclist around 4:30 a.m. When they arrived on the scene, they found a white male in his 60s unconscious.

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1: We had filed bankruptcy back in 2019, and now we are back in debt again for a sum of about $118,000, not including my mortgage. There's a lot of things that I've done that my husband's not aware of. We are the poster child of trying to impress people. We put on this front, and I just want to get out of this cycle because I'm done.
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5: Here is your updated News Channel 20 Storm Team forecast. Mainly clear overnight with a low of 61. Southerly winds 5 to 10 miles per hour. Partly cloudy Wednesday. Chance of thunderstorms, highs around 82. Partly cloudy skies Wednesday night. Slight chance of thunderstorms, lows around 65. I'm meteorologist Laura Lockwood on 97.7 and 970 WMAY, Springfield's news and talk. Currently, it's 63 degrees.
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8: This is America in the Morning from Westwood One. Good morning, I'm John Trout. It's Wednesday, June 24th, 2026. Here's what's coming up on America in the Morning.
9: The Senate passes a bipartisan war powers vote in a symbolic rebuke to President Trump and the Iran war. I'm John Stolness in Washington.
10: Sentences handed down in an attack on an ICE detention center in Texas. I'm Clayton Neville.
11: Healthcare fraud crackdown. I'm Lisa Dwyer.
12: An emerging plan to break the Strait of Hormuz bottleneck by evacuating some 11,000 stranded seafarers. Sagar Magani, Washington.
13: On Wall Street, stocks are coming off a losing day amid a global tech sell-off. I'm Jessica Ettinger.
14: ExxonMobil can sue Cuban state-owned companies in American courts. I'm Julie Walker.
15: Cristiano Ronaldo became the first player to score in 6 different World Cup tournaments. I'm Ed Donahue.
8: All ahead on America in the Morning. It's 7 after. A rare act of rebuke by the Republican-controlled Senate Tuesday, voting to approve a war powers resolution that would require President Trump to get congressional approval to wage war with Iran. Washington correspondent John Stolness has more.
9: While one Democrat, Pennsylvania's John Fetterman, sided with most of the Republicans in voting no, 4 Republicans crossed the aisle and voted yes. Bill Cassidy, Lisa Murkowski, Susan Collins, and Rand Paul. Prior to a speech in Lehigh Valley, Pennsylvania yesterday, the president was asked about criticism of his handling of the Iran war coming from some Senate Republicans.
16: Well, I think anybody that's been critical of it has to be educated, even if they're friends of mine.
9: On the Senate floor, Republican Senator Jim Risch explained why authorizing the war powers resolution right now is a bad idea.
17: Voting on this, whether it passes or fails, sends a message to Iran. If this passes, the Iranians are going to simply stand up and walk away from negotiations. They're going to say this thing's over. The Congress has told the President of the United States, leave us alone. We can do whatever we want to do, and they will walk away.
9: Democratic Senate Minority Leader Chuck Schumer said Republicans who are too afraid to criticize Trump's handling of the war in public should at least express that frustration to him in private.
18: Republicans can complain about Trump's war, his secrecy and his disastrous deal with Iran, all they want behind closed doors. But the only way to ensure this war ends once and for all is for Republicans to act.
9: President Trump is scheduled to meet with Republican lawmakers on Capitol Hill later today. The state of the negotiations with Iran is expected to be topic number 1. Ahead of the vote, Democratic Senator Chris Van

0: Allen urged Republicans to join them in voting yes.
1: We should take a stand today and end this war, and we should finally start putting the interests of the American people ahead of costly and unnecessary conflicts.
0: The GOP-controlled House passed a similar measure last month. Enough Republicans voted with Democrats to prevent House Speaker Mike Johnson from keeping it off the floor. As a concurrent resolution, the War Powers Act has no force of law and does not need the president to sign off on it. In a social media post, the president accused the Senate of providing aid and comfort to the enemy and called it a meaningless vote. John Stolness, Washington.
2: 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Correspondent Clayton Neville has the latest.
3: 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Months later, her family's still begging for answers.
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4: This is unusual and unprecedented, to say the least, to be sitting here. But, I don't have any comment on the story and not involved in our coverage. But I can't pretend I'm not here. And so since I am, I wanted to just take the opportunity to ask people to really to beg people to come forward. Somebody knows something.
3: With a story back in the spotlight, the family hoping someone says something.
4: And this is a new story today that is on your radar, but this is the life that my sister lives, that I live, that my brother lives, that our extended families live, that our children live every day. And we are in agony. And we cannot be at peace. So no matter how much I try to come out here every day and smile and find that joy, and I will, I promise I will. This is a moment to tell you that we need your help. We're begging for your help.
3: The Pima County Sheriff's Department in Arizona referring questions about the ransom notes to the FBI. Federal investigators haven't commented. I'm Clayton Neville.
2: 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It's 12 after. When we return on America in the Morning, hundreds of charges in a sweeping health care fraud crackdown. After these messages.
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2: Welcome back. 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The threat for severe weather continues today. Here's AccuWeather.com meteorologist LaTroy Thornton with the outlook.
11: Portions of over a dozen states face the risk for severe weather today and through tonight, with a stalled front serving as the focus for that risk today. Places from the western part of the Florida Panhandle, north and west through Arkansas, into Kansas and Oklahoma, westward into parts of the Texas Panhandle and far eastern New Mexico, and northward from there through eastern Colorado, southern and western Nebraska, and southeastern Wyoming could have thunderstorms into tonight with damaging wind gusts and large hail. The chance for at least a spotty thunderstorm this afternoon extends to the south and west from there across the Four Corners region, with the potential that some of these storms may be dry, bringing lightning but little to no rain. This worsens the fire risk today and tomorrow across a large portion of that area, with the fire threat remaining high for many inland portions of the western U.S. thanks to the combination of gusty winds and low humidity as well. The west also looks to be rather hot for today, with widespread highs of 5 to 10 degrees above the historical average, away from the more comfortable conditions along the coast. The heat even extends into the day tomorrow for the southwestern states. As this front eventually becomes absorbed into another storm dropping southward out of the Great Lakes region, repeated rounds of rainfall may result, with an area from Kansas and southern Nebraska eastward through the Ohio Valley into perhaps southwestern Pennsylvania in line for at least an inch or two of rain from tonight through Friday night, with amounts perhaps approaching 48 inches to the south and west of the St. Louis area. By contrast, much of the East Coast should be dry today. In Pawhuska, Oklahoma, today looks humid with some sun, but a thunderstorm around, high 81. For Philadelphia, it's looking warmer today and less humid with sun, high 85. That's the nation's weather. I'm AccuWeather.com meteorologist LaTroy Thornton.
2: 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I'm John Trout. Federal prosecutors announce hundreds of charges in a sweeping health care fraud crackdown worth billions. Lisa Dwyer has details.
12: The Justice Department announced criminal charges against 455 people as part of another health care fraud crackdown that officials say involved more than $6.5 billion in false claims. In one particularly egregious case, head of the U.S. Centers for Medicare and Medicaid Services, Dr. Mehmet Oz, says a heart doctor in Florida is accused of billing insurers for medically unnecessary cardiovascular screening tests for college student athletes and then rubber stamping the results as normal without reviewing them. In one instance in 2024,
13: the doctor, we believe from the moment he got the image to said it was fine, was 11 seconds.
12: The test results actually revealed a significantly enlarged heart. The teen patient later died on the basketball court.
13: The October EKG was read as normal. The kid was dead a month later.
12: I'm Lisa Dwyer.
2: The U.S. and Iran continue their dispute over whether Tehran has agreed to nuclear inspections. Here's correspondent Sagar Magani.
14: The U.S. and Iran are disagreeing over whether Tehran has agreed to let U.N. inspectors into its nuclear sites. Yesterday, Vice President Vance said that was agreed to during talks in Switzerland.
15: That is a major milestone for the American people.
14: But today, Iran's foreign ministry said U.N. inspectors are not scheduled to see nuclear sites the U.S. bombed last year.
16: They're wrong. They know they're wrong. They told us inside, and we have it down 100% inspections.
14: President Trump says if Iran had not agreed, he'd cut off talks. Asked when the inspections will happen,
16: there's no rush, but they'll be on the ground at the appropriate time.
14: The dispute came as a UN agency announced an emerging plan to break the Strait of Hormuz bottleneck by evacuating some 11,000 stranded seafarers. Sagar Magani, Washington.
2: It's 18 after. When we return on America in the Morning, sanctions lifted. Iran sells oil in U.S. dollars. After these messages.
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2: It's 20 after. America in the Morning continues with a look at Wednesday business. Here's CNBC's Jessica Ettinger.
23: Wall Street opens this morning after a losing day for stocks yesterday and a global tech sell-off. Chipmaker Micron shares tanked 13% by the close yesterday. It will report quarterly results after the closing bell this afternoon. SpaceX, though, a bright spot. It snapped a three-day losing streak. It gained 1% yesterday. Shares, though, did dip below the IPO price, the initial public offering price of $150. Here's a take from Ritholtz Wealth's Josh Brown on CNBC.
24: They're in the stock to begin with, primarily because the stock's going up. So once that stops and goes into reverse, they're not like looking up the 8K and trying to familiarize themselves with, you know, the cash flows. They sell it.
23: Factory job cuts in June neared financial crisis and COVID levels. This is from S&P, the worst since 2009. This even with the Trump administration trying to bring manufacturing back by slapping tariffs on goods imported from overseas. U.S. crude oil back around $73 a barrel as Iran gets something from the U.S. it hasn't gotten since the 1980s. Sanctions lifted and Iranian oil being sold in U.S. dollars. Although the U.S. and Iran are saying two different things about that.
25: President Trump saying this week that Iran's oil revenues would be used to buy U.S. agricultural products, including corn and soybeans. Well, Iran is now pushing back on that claim, with the foreign ministry spokesperson Ismail Barghay saying today Tehran faces no restrictions on how it uses those funds and will also spend the money as it sees fit. President Trump was asked whether he could guarantee the money would not be used to rebuild Iran's military. His response was, we'll see.
23: That's CNBC's Dan Murphy. As prices at the pump fall from Iran war highs, jet fuel has also fallen, but don't expect airfares to come down.
26: I wouldn't expect them to come down. Now that jet fuel prices have dropped, there is no expectation within the industry that you are going to see the airlines say, okay, well, ticket fares are up about 20% compared to last year. Roughly speaking, let's drop it back. That's just not the way it works.
23: CNBC's Phil LeBeau. And he adds,
26: you have two things that drive fares. One is demand, and demand remains relatively strong. Two, supply. And capacity has been limited by the industry this summer. So you don't have an oversupply of seats, and you still have a strong demand market out there. There's no reason to lower the fares. Their airlines won't be doing that.
23: It is day two today of Amazon's four-day Prime sale. Walmart is holding a competing sale. Also on today's watch list, the Fed releases its annual bank stress test results. We also find out sales numbers for new construction homes today.
2: I'm sure you'll have that for us tomorrow morning on America in the Morning. Thank you, CNBC's Jessica Ettinger. It's 24 past. The Supreme Court says Exxon can sue Cuba. Details when America in the Morning continues after these messages.
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2: Welcome back. This is America in the Morning. It's 26 after. ExxonMobil can pursue a lawsuit over property seized by Cuba's Castro regime. Julie Walker reports on the decision made by the U.S. Supreme Court.
27: The Supreme Court rules ExxonMobil can sue Cuban state-owned companies in American courts over property on the island nation that was seized after Fidel Castro took power. The decision Tuesday was the second in as many months in favor of U.S. owners of Cuban property that was confiscated by the communist government more than 65 years ago. The outcome in the two cases could be an additional lever for the Trump administration to exert pressure on Cuba, which is already being squeezed by a U.S. oil embargo. I'm Julie Walker.
2: World Cup history is once again made. The first player to score in six tournaments has emerged, Ed Donahue reports.
28: Cristiano Ronaldo became the first player to score in six different World Cup tournaments. He had two goals in Houston for a 5-0 victory over Uzbekistan. The 41-year-old Ronaldo scored his first World Cup goal back in 2006. His fans in Houston were vocal.
29: Portugal! Portugal! Cristiano Ronaldo!
28: Ronaldo rebounded after a disappointing performance in the opening 1-1 draw with Congo.
30: Mejoramos. La vida es así.
28: He says, we improved. That's life. There are trade-offs we face during matches, during life. And the main objective is always to improve. That's what we do. Ronaldo has 10 career World Cup goals, 8 behind the leader, Lionel Messi. I'm Ed Donahue.
2: On this date in history, June 24th, 1948, the Soviet Union began the Berlin blockade, cutting off land access to West Berlin and setting the stage for the historic Berlin airlift. In 1997, the U.S. Air Force reported that the infamous Roswell incident involved a military balloon project, not extraterrestrials. Seems to be some debate of late on that one. America in the Morning for Wednesday, June 24th, 2026 is produced by Tom Cusick. I'm John Trout. This is Westwood One.
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13: From ABC News, Wall Street Now. A global sell-off in tech shares rattled U.S. markets Tuesday. The Dow Jones slipped 46 points to close at 51,667. The S&P took a 1.5% hit. The Nasdaq tumbled 2.2%. Futures suggest a partial recovery at the opening today. Would-be homeowners riding a mortgage rate yo-yo found the average 30-year note rising above 6.5% after the start of the U.S.-Iran war. Last week, rates were down, but jumped again this week to nearly 6.7%. The fighting in the Middle East has also dealt a sucker punch to the cruise industry. Even as fuel prices have risen, Carnival says bookings, particularly in the Mediterranean, have fallen off, cutting into company profits. Dairy Queen is celebrating the nation's 250th birthday with a new menu offering. The Stars and Stripe Misty Slush Float has layers of red cherry slush, white vanilla ice cream, and blue raspberry slush with star sprinkles on top. Jim Ryan, ABC News.
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2: This is America in the Morning from Westwood One. I'm John Trout. Coming up this half hour.
16: The Senate, for the first time, has approved a war powers resolution seeking to block U.S. military action against Iran. Sagar Meghani, Washington.
17: Sentences handed down in an attack on an ICE detention center in Texas. I'm Clayton Neville.
19: Amazon Prime Day Top 5. I'm the new old tech guy, Chuck Palm.
31: The government opposes a plan to auction more than 100 artifacts recovered from the wreckage of the Titanic. I'm Julie Walker.
2: Big tech drags down the markets. Damian Troisi has a report from Wall Street. And in sports, an NBA draft recap with our John Stolness. That and more all ahead after these messages.
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8: 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I'm Delois Yonke.
18: I'm Rita Frazier. What's up?
8: So I've been reading and hearing these stories about the visitors' opinions of the U.S., folks that are in the country for the World Cup.
18: Oh, I'd love to hear this.
8: A lot of people have come to Kansas City and just been enamored by the barbecue. People are saying these Costcos are bigger than my village back home. The abundance of food and the variety of food. And one of the things that has caught on, apparently, is a love and a new fascination for ranch dressing.
18: Okay.
8: Apparently, that's not a worldwide thing.
18: Okay.
8: I've been to a couple of places, and there was no ranch dressing to be found anywhere. So Kraft Heinz has made FAA compliant ranch dressing container. Because if your carry-on has something that's more than, 3.4 ounces
18: right,
8: or whatever.
18: It can't go on.
8: So imagine all these people wanting to take a bottle of Kraft or whatever ranch dressing home and getting it confiscated at the radar detector.
18: You know, I can't hear ranch dressing without thinking back to Jenna Preston being here as an intern and her and I being all like caught up in Jim Gaffigan's. Can we ease up on the ranch dressing, people?
8: But we're seeing it once people learn about it.
18: It's crazy.
8: Can't get enough. It goes on everything. Stay with us. This is RFD Illinois.

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3: Back on RFD Illinois, I'm Rita Frazier. Senate Ag Chair John Bozeman has completed his farm bill draft, but despite bipartisan efforts, Democrats are not sold yet on that bill. RFD Washington correspondent Matt Kay reports.
4: It's not what Bozeman included that could jeopardize the farm bill, but what he left out, including a delay in state SNAP cost sharing demanded by Democrats just ahead of midterm elections. GOP Ag Senator Chuck Grassley told Farm Reporters,
5: if there were discussions between Bozeman and Klobuchar as a ranking Democrat, it isn't resolved because it's not in the mark. And if it were resolved, I think he would have it in his discussion mark.
4: But Bozeman also left out Republican asks to ease Democratic opposition. Grassley.
5: I'm disappointed that this draft excludes language on Proposition 12 and also leaves out a permanent year-round sale of E15.
4: The House-passed farm bill blocked California's Prop 12 limits on hog pen confinement, but kept a pesticide liability shield and gave no ground on delaying SNAP state cost sharing.
5: What the Democrats want, they want a two-year extension of the time deadline, $17.5 billion. That's a pretty big chunk to swallow. And until that's worked out, I think it's going to be difficult to get a bill out of committee unless it's a party line bill, and then you take the fight to the floor.
4: Where it would take at least seven or more Democrats just to bring up a farm bill needed to deal with high input costs like fertilizer and low commodity prices. Bozeman and the House would build on last year's reconciliation bill that increased reference prices, crop insurance, and conservation, boosting loan limits, program eligibility, and funding rural broadband and infrastructure. Bozeman aims for a farm bill markup between the July 4th and August recesses. For the RFD Radio Network, Matt Kay on Capitol Hill.
3: Thanks, Matt. A busy day in the state on Friday. The Illinois Forage Institute will take place at Spoon River College, Canton. U of I Beef Extension Specialist Travis Mateer says this one you don't want to miss.
6: The annual Illinois Forage Institute, it's going to take place Friday on June 26th at Spoon River College. It's in Canton. It's a jam-packed event. If you're making hay, buying hay, feeding hay, this is one of those programs that's got something for you. I know the organizing committees worked really hard to bring in some top-notch speakers, and as I look through the speaker slate, our team that organizes really focused on bringing in experts and people that are doing it day in and day out.
3: Some very familiar names to most people in the state, like Trevor Tolan on there talking about, can you make money grazing? How pertinent is that topic?
6: I think it's a big one, honestly, and I think there's a tremendous amount of opportunity. Trevor kind of goes through the nuts and bolts of what's worked and what didn't work. I know that people listening may have heard some of Trevor's experiences, but being there firsthand, being able to ask some of your own questions and then listen to Trevor really dive into the details about what they're doing this year, and making some changes over last year, I think is a great opportunity to go and join in on that conversation. Also, we've got folks like Teresa Steckler, we've got a University of Illinois Extension specialist going to talk about multi-species grazing. We've got producers like Elton Mao, Logan Karcher, really a long list of folks that are going to talk about what their experiences are and how to do it better. No-tiller Monty Bontons is going to talk about how he's using livestock integration on his row crop operation. He also is using collars and virtual grazing. So if you're interested in that subject and topic, there's a lot there too. I just look at this list and think, wow, we're going to talk about black vultures, how to graze in corn and soybean country, soil testing, hay testing, just a bunch about forages too.
3: Travis Matera, U of I Beef Extension Specialist, a great program. 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Back with more in a moment.
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2: Welcome back to RFD Illinois. I'm DeLos Yonke. The July corn contract is running out of time, and it's also running lower on value. Yesterday, down 1 3/4 to $4.93. The low for the day was $4.07. Even though it doesn't have much trading time left, September has also been following its way downward. Is there a concern that September will continue to follow July down? And even though you're talking about old crop versus new crop, would there also be concern that December would be heading that way too? Brian Splitt, co-founder, agmarket.net.
9: September is an interesting month because for some it's still old crop and for some growers it is new crop. So it's kind of that hybrid contract, but the general dynamic of a bear market is that, yes, one contract will go off and then the next contract will come on the board and eventually try to revisit that level. Now, the last couple of years, it's been that August period where September expires and then the December contract becomes the front month. In 2024 and in 2025, that event kind of marked the bottom. And then we had the September leave, December became the front month. There was a gap on the chart as one contract left and the next contract came on as the front month. And then that, really gave us that initial move to where we would rally into Thanksgiving, right, and see some type of an upward bias, you know, as we go through the fall insurance period. And I don't doubt that we could see something similar. That would be the tendency of the market, where if we don't have something to change with weather and we don't get hot and dry in July, which it's tough to get too worked up about that thought process right now because the Gulf of Alaska continues to warm. And as we talk about El Nino and the Gulf of Alaska warming, that would not portend to hot and dry in the Midwest. And so maybe China comes in and buys, but if I'm China, I'm probably waiting, as long as weather is not a problem, until we're likely to be closer to that seasonal low time frame in late July, early August. So maybe then that leaves you the USDA report, and I sure as heck wouldn't hang my hat on, trying to get a bullish report out of the USDA. Now, not saying that that can't happen. We get bullish reports, we get bearish reports, but if your hope is that the USDA drops corn acres and that's going to be what turns the market, you know, I mean, it could happen, but that's not what I would be planning on. So, in the absence of all that, I think the September contract is going to be the contract that represents a lot of the old crop that never got dealt with, that never got priced on the March and May rallies. And if the producers holding on to these bushels, hoping something's going to kind of happen in, later into the growing season, those bushels will have to be dealt with before we go into delivery, and that'll be at the end of August. And that, again, the last 2 years is when we've kind of forged that low as that last bit of old crop has kind of been relinquished out of the producer's hands. Now the commercial has control of it, and then we tend to work our way higher. Now, also part of that process is when the USDA doesn't lower yield in June or July, which they don't unless there's a weather problem, if it's way too wet in planting like 2019, or if it's, you know, way too dry, you know, circa 2012. Otherwise, they just leave yield unchanged. And then in August, they're likely to raise yield. And what we've seen the last couple of years is they really raise it aggressively, overdo it. We price in too much. And then that's part of the bottoming process as well, as far as, you know, recovering in value into fall.
2: Okay, what about soybeans, which seem to have found a new level, and once again, it's in the 11s?
9: It is, and over the years,

0: soybeans just don't really trade very often at the price of $11. And we're in the 11s, but when I talk about $11, I mean $11 on the dot. It's a very rare price to trade. And so when you go back to the lows that we had so far for the month of June and the July contract being the front month, we made lows at 11.02 and a half. So there was buying willing to step in just above $11 to try and support it there. I don't have a doubt that if they take the July contract below 11 as we get to the end of the quarter, and now we see front month soybeans push below 11 with a $10 handle, I think that would, to me, signify that we're going to embark upon a trend lower in the month of July for soybeans as a whole. And, you know, anecdotally, if you kind of think about how markets have made highs over the years, traditionally, the corn market, and maybe even though they may make highs, the high price around the same time, often the corn market will really make the first large move down, and the bean market will maybe move a little bit lower with it. But you're like, wow, beans are really resilient. And then all of a sudden, you know, a few weeks later, then the bean market gives up, and then it becomes a whole other major leg lower. So I think if we've got a setup here coming into the end of the quarter and we progress into July, if there's not a weather story, if we're not seeing China in the headlines as far as being a buyer of soybeans on a somewhat regular basis, you know, with good weather, I think you've got a whole other trend lower in soybeans in front of us. So again, we'll see if there's some caveats to that, if something happens on the quarterly stock numbers to suggest that that shouldn't be the case. Generally, the quarterly stock numbers have a much better chance of being a surprise for corn than they do for soybeans. So maybe if it is a surprise in beans, it might come from the acreage side there. But I do think that over the next 30 to 45 days, if we don't have some type of a friendly narrative develop, the soybean market could have some pretty substantial downside as we progress into the month of August.
1: Brian Splitt at agmarket.net. Sometimes prices keep moving higher up until Father's Day, maybe Independence Day. Other years, including this one, looks like highs get put in sometime in May. Takes a lot of bullish information to keep the market propelled. There just isn't a whole lot out there right now. Yesterday, also, the S&P was down more than 100 points. The NASDAQ was down almost 580. The Dow was down about 46 points. The S&P has been higher 11 out of the past 12 weeks. Will that trend continue? Also, Bank of America yesterday said they now expect the Federal Reserve to raise interest rates 3 times still here in 2026. This is RFD Illinois.
2: With the RFD Ag Market Summary for this Wednesday morning, I'm Jim Taylor. Corn lower, beans higher, Chicago wheat finishing Tuesday lower. July corn closing 409 3/4, down 1 3/4. September corn down 2 417 3/4. And December corn 437 1/4, down 2 1/4. July beans closing 1117, up 1 1/4. August beans up 1.5, 1124. And November beans 1141 3/4, up 1/4. July Chicago wheat closing 586 3/4, down 10 3/4. September wheat 597, down 10.5. And December wheat 613 3/4, down 10 1/4. July bean meal 302.90, up 3.10. And July bean oil on Tuesday 70.59, down 56 cents. In current electronic overnight trading, July corn up 0.5, September corn up 3/4, and December corn 438 1/4, up 1 cent. July beans in the overnight up 1 3/4, 1118 3/4. August beans up 1.5, 1125 1/2. And November beans 1143 3/4, up 2 cents. July wheat in the overnight up 3/4, September wheat up 1 cent, and December wheat 614 3/4, up 1 cent. In the outside markets, August Brent crude oil 75.56, down $1.53 this morning. The August gold contract down 56.80, 40.92.60. Livestock trade from Tuesday, August feeders 368.15, down 227. September feeder cattle down $1.85, 366.97. June live cattle down 67 cents, 255.15. August live cattle 246 even, down $1.35. July lean hogs 94.22, down 42 cents. August lean hogs 97.22, up 50 cents.
3: This is Early Morning Weather Report for Wednesday from meteorologist Paul Otto for listeners on the RFD Radio Network. Clouds do move in shortly, and showers and thunderstorms to be arriving this morning, all coming from the northwest, and that'll keep our temperatures down yet again, targeting areas north of I-80 by late this morning with those showers and embedded thunderstorms and into the afternoon, but by then some movement to the south of I-80 near Chicago will be possible. Then a separate piece of energy forms along the Mississippi River from Quincy to near Redbud during the afternoon and late afternoon hours, but then it looks like our luck for keeping temperatures to near normal levels, it's about to run out in a big way once the weekdays do wrap up on Friday. Before then, I'm still focused on our one last chance for flooding rains coming late tomorrow afternoon into tomorrow evening due simply to our water table remaining high from the past several weeks of heavy rain. This time the rains will target the southern half of the state. The best organized piece of energy will be the first piece. And then we have a separate batch coming in the next morning, Friday morning, and that will arrive from the southwest, moving northeast, about a 50 to 100-mile wide band, and that's along a warm front. And once that moves through your area, then we're off to the races with some warmer temperatures, and it looks like we're going to be heading above normal by the time the weekend is done. Above normal rainfall just for the southern half of the state, with normal rainfall for the next 5 days over central and northern portions of the state. Now the mid-range forecast for the 29th through the 3rd. The transitional zonal flow over the weekend will be gone, and you'll notice the storm track then running well to our north over the northern plains in through the Great Lakes before dropping southeast and into the Ohio River Valley to be positioned in its typical early summer location, meaning only northern parts of the state and extreme eastern portions of the state will be keeping up with rainfall. This has been Freeze Notice. Meteorologist Paul Otto for the RFD Radio Network.
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9: 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And you will see why we have so many local customers in the capital city and surrounding communities.
1: That's all the time we have for RFD Illinois.
10: We go from ranch dressing to Fritos.
1: Oh, a lot of that comes from Illinois corn.
10: Yeah, that's
1: true. The Frito-Lay place down in southern Champaign County.
10: Yeah, that white corn, man, it tastes good in a chip. Just the right kind of salt. And, well, like you said, whoever invented the scoop.
1: Oh, the scoop. Because the Frito, you could dip a little bit. The scoop gave so many possibilities.
10: Seals the deal.
1: Someone said, I need to be able to dip more stuff onto this chip. They invented this. Either grab two Fritos or just make one scoop. That's the kind of genius that fuels America, I think. Thanks for joining us. I'm DeLoss Yonke.
10: I'm Rita Frazier. Have a great day.
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16: ABC News, I'm Sherry Preston. The head of the UN's nuclear watchdog this morning signaling that international inspectors will be heading for Iran's nuclear sites. As for when, President Trump was asked about that.
17: From your view, Mr. President, when will those inspectors actually be on the ground?
18: At the appropriate time. At the appropriate time. There's no rush, but they'll be on the ground at the appropriate time.
16: The president not happy with a vote in the Senate yesterday.
19: On this motion, the yeas are 50, the nays are 48. The concurrent motion is agreed to.
16: The tally is the Senate for the first time approved a war powers resolution demanding that President Trump get congressional approval for any more military action in Iran. The president calling the resolution meaningless for Republicans voting in favor of the measure. President will face Senate Republicans today as he heads to Capitol Hill for a GOP lunch. Europe is still sweltering, parts of France hitting 111 degrees yesterday. This is ABC News. The Justice Department announcing one of the biggest health care fraud crackdowns ever, as ABC's Karen Waugh reports. More than 450 people are now facing charges connected to $6 billion in alleged scams involving taxpayer money.
20: In one case, a nurse practitioner allegedly ran a $900 million scheme, billing Medicare for unnecessary skin grafts. Officials say she took that money and bought an $800,000 necklace, a Ferrari, and a luxury vacation. The FBI also announced two more suspects on its most wanted fraudsters list, allegedly connected to nearly $700 million in medical testing schemes.
16: At the NBA draft last night, the Detroit Pistons picked Kareem Lopez, who became the first Mexican-born player ever to be drafted in the first round. He wore a jacket lined with Mexican flags. The first pick of the night was BYU freshman A.J. DeBonsta, selected by the Washington Wizards. I'm Sherry Preston, ABC News.
21: 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I've been surfing here since I was a kid. Now, seeing my grandson out on the water, it means everything to me. 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
23: .62 degrees, 6:03. 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Former emergency services worker Peter Cadigan has been sentenced to 2 years probation and 180 days in jail in connection with the death of a Springfield man in December 2022. Peter Cadigan pleaded guilty in April to involuntary manslaughter, and Judge Robin Schmidt sentenced Cadigan to the 180 days in jail in addition to the 2 years probation, but credited him with 295 days served earlier. He must also perform 100 hours of community service. Cadigan and fellow emergency services worker Peggy Finley were originally charged with first-degree murder for the death of 35-year-old Earl Moore Jr. The murder charge remains against Finley, whose next court date is August 24th. A coroner's report said Moore died.

0: 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Let's turn now to sports with Darren Pritchett.
1: University of Illinois guard Keaton Wagler was taken by the L.A. Clippers with the fifth overall pick in the NBA draft. The Chicago Bulls took North Carolina guard Caleb Wilson at pick number four. At number 15, they selected Texas guard Dalen Swain. Pete Crow Armstrong hit a three-run home run during a five-run second inning, leading the Cubs to a 9-6 road win over the Mets. Phil Maton allowed one run in one inning of work coming out of the Cubs' bullpen. The Cubs and Mets play a doubleheader today on Sports Radio 92.3 and 1450. Game times are 12:10 and 6:10. Arizona knocked off the Cardinals 4-3. Matthew Liberatore starts on the mound for the Redbirds against Arizona tonight at 6:45. Miguel Vargas' solo home run in the sixth inning sent the White Sox past the Guardians 2-1. Sam Antonacci had an 0-for-3 night at the plate. With the victory, Chicago takes a one-game lead over Cleveland for first place in the AL Central. Today at 1:10, the White Sox will pitch Eric Fetty against the Guardians. In the Prospect League, the Lucky Horseshoes lost to Terre Haute 10-0. For more local scores, highlights, and interviews, log on to channel1450.com.
2: The chance for a shower or thunderstorm in the back half of the afternoon through the early evening hours should be very isolated. Not everyone's going to get the rainfall, and we don't expect any severe weather today. But temperatures are going to get into the upper 70s, low 80s this afternoon with partly sunny skies. Overnight tonight, cloud coverage will stay around, keeping our temperatures steady in the mid-60s. As we go throughout Thursday, we're going to start off dry with partly sunny skies, and then we'll see the chance for a shower or thunderstorm coming in the evening hours overnight into Friday morning. With the new Channel 20 Storm Team Forecast, I'm meteorologist Matt Bednar.
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1: 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The employee pricing event is still going on because it's plastered on the front door. Hey, Sammy, what's up?
2: Good morning, buddy. How are you?
1: Good.
2: AM Springfield, nice to have you with us. Title sponsor is our good friend Mark Salvaggio, Salvaggio Steel, and Mark and Tony Salvaggio. It's Wednesday, June the 24th. We're live from Landmark Ford, 629-7970. If you want to give us a call, a 40% chance of some rain today, showers and thunderstorms maybe this afternoon, high of about 80. Tonight, scattered thunderstorms early, partly cloudy after midnight, and then Thursday, cloudy, a stray shower or two possible, high of 81. Temperature still very, very livable for this time of year as we hit the end of June. And good to be here at Landmark Ford Wellness Wednesday with Dr. Sean McCaffrey and Paulie the Pac-Man Packelhofer will come in at 8:30 this morning. They do that from the studio. We are live on the road here on, as Greg said, the west side, right across the street. We're going to be Friday and down the road tomorrow. So we're locked into this geographic area. We're at Panther Creek tomorrow.
1: Yeah, which it's Pro-Am Day for the Memorial Health today. Championship presented by LRS. And so, we're looking ahead at that forecast you just mentioned. I think we're going to be okay for the tournament. I mean, it's not a likelihood of rain. Well, I take that back. Friday, it is actually a likelihood of rain in the morning. Possible rain Friday morning. Showers and thunderstorms likely Friday afternoon. So that's our big look right now at what's coming up in the forecast, but it looks like Friday night's going to be clearing off a little bit. Saturday actually looks very nice, so with the final two rounds of the Corn Ferry Tour out at Panther Creek, and the shoes will be home Friday night and Saturday, and a lot of other things going on around the area.
2: Where is this where they're using the parking?
1: Across the street over at Chrysler.
2: At Chrysler.
1: Yeah, over at Landmark Chrysler.
2: Landmark Chrysler. They're going to run the shuttle bus from here out to the golf course.
1: Tomorrow through Sunday. Yeah. So that's where you park when you're out there. Obviously, they have the other events, so that shuttle isn't running yet. But during play, tomorrow through Sunday, go park at Landmark Chrysler. The shuttles are constantly running. You're not going to have to wait long at all.
2: I presume we will be set up tomorrow again in the Memorial Chalet.
1: That is the plan. That
2: beautiful
1: is what I understand.
2: Place. And the only challenge, you have a bigger challenge than I have, but I promise folks, we don't have parking provided that I know of, so we park in the neighborhoods, and I hope I don't block a driveway if I'll be gone by 8:30,
1: just
2: hang in there, but I'll do my best. But
1: it's okay. I'll
2: it's
1: get
2: a good
1: some
2: morning.
1: Steps
2: yeah,
1: in.
2: You are. You're carrying the equipment, so you're dragging the equipment.
1: I'm rolling it.
2: Got to be a golf cart around somewhere.
1: Yeah, I'm rolling it. It's okay. I don't care. I think I ended up parking a half mile away last year.
2: I went down one of the neighborhood streets and I did. I pulled up as far as I could. I'm sure I left the drive open for them because it was a little tight. But anyway, we'll deal with that. But it's fun time.
1: I'll have to make time to allow extra time here.
2: Bingo.
1: Riverton, of course, but we'll be okay.
2: Bingo.
1: I'm looking forward to it. It's going to be nice.
2: No city council meeting last night. Nothing to talk about that. Stan clarified. If there are five Tuesdays, they skip the fourth one and do the fifth one, I presume. So there will be one next Tuesday, which is the 30th. It is AM Springfield. Nice to have you with us. Let's go to some callers. If you'd like to jump in, folks, because at the moment we don't have – we'll see if some folks from – Landmark here, I want to stop by and say hello. We hope that they will. 217, but according to my buddy Kevin, who is the parts guy here, been here 20 years, former student at Lincoln High School, said he didn't know we were coming. So evidently somebody.
1: Yeah, but he's always here. Never worry.
2: He said, but he gave you his card or something. He says, well, text me from now.
1: I'll get here at least a few extra minutes. I mean, he was here for.
2: But I hope he doesn't take a vacation day someday. But anyway, we'll take care of it. Good to be here at Landmark. Good people, great place. And the employee pricing is going on, and we hope you will take advantage of that. It is a beautiful Wednesday. It's AM Springfield. We'll talk about your baseball last night. I had another chance to coach third base last night at a summer league baseball game, and a thrill of a lifetime. I didn't even dawn on me, and I'll talk about this in just a minute. But it's AM Springfield. Hello, caller. How you doing? Good morning to you. It's a beautiful Wednesday. Nice to have you with us.
3: Sam, Greg, it's nice to be here. So, Sam, exactly 2 years ago today was the Trump-Biden debate.
2: Was it that early?
3: You know,
2: okay. I had forgotten it was in June. Yeah, okay.
3: Biden, of course, went down like the Hindenburg. Crashed and burned in flames. It ended his political career. That debate performance ended his political career. Now, the Dems, they want to forget about the Bidens, but they keep popping up. See, Jill's book is out, View from the East Wing, where she says at the end of it, we're not going nowhere. We're going to, quote, rage against the dying of the light. They want to desperately stay in the spotlight. Now, Biden's supposed to write a book. He can't remember how to write a book. And the Democratic National Committee, they just reluctantly came out with a report that said Kamala Harris lost because she wouldn't distance herself from Biden. That was one of the reasons why she lost against Trump. And Biden didn't have a nominating convention because of COVID, and neither did Kamala Harris. She was just selected out of thin air. But the debate definitely ended Biden's political career, and his presidency ended somewhere between a tragedy and a farce. Because remember, he tried to claim, well, I'm staying in the race, when everybody, including George Clooney, said, no, you're not, big boy, you're out. Now, and also, so Biden's staff, you know, there was his equity agenda blew up in his face. Bidenomics was a joke. The pandemic, he couldn't manage it. Transgender rights, border security, the Dobbs decision on abortion, and then, of course, his crazy belief in climate change that doomed Biden's political candidacy and his career, and, of course, his legacy as well. And I'll tell you another thing. Anybody that was on his administration that covered up for his mental problems, they got some explaining to do if they think they're going to run in 2028. Because anybody that covered up for Biden, they lied to us then. How are we supposed to trust them if they wanted me to vote for him in 2028? Right, Sam?
2: Yeah, Tom, I'm not disagreeing. I've got some personal observations I will talk about in just a moment. We don't talk a lot of national politics in here, but I think you brought up a very valid point. I think Republicans would be dancing in the aisles if Kamala Harris is the Democrat nominee in 28. I think they couldn't think of anybody better that they could.
3: She polled at 23%. There was a Buttigieg in there. There was a Newsom in there. They were all down around 10%. You know what Pritzker's numbers were nationwide?
2: I thought somewhere around 2 or 3%. Yeah, saw that.
3: That's correct. 2% blew him right up. So you can forget about Pritzker, but the Biden administration, anybody that covered up, they knew that he was mentally gone. They knew it, and they covered it up. They hid him down in the basement. He was the most inaccessible president that I can ever remember at the end of his term because of his mental problems that they didn't want the public to know about him. But that debate, and I was rolling on the floor when he went down. He crashed and burned like the Hindenburg. I couldn't believe it, but that was how he really was. They all knew it, and they tried to keep it from us. I'll never trust them again. Not none of them on the Democrat side, anybody from the Biden administration, forget about it. We'll sail on into 2028, and we'll see if we have regular nominating candidacies like we're supposed to have with conventions, instead of anointing somebody like Kamala. But I'd love to see her run again. Let's go at it. She's at 23%. Pritzker's at 2%, Sam. 2% support.
2: Appreciate your call, my friend. Have a good Wednesday.
3: Thanks for letting me rant, Sam. It's always a pleasure, brother.
2: Nice talking to you. It is AM Springfield. I'll be honest as I can be. If it was 4 years ago today, I did not realize that. I didn't start off watching that debate. I really didn't. Because I didn't think the Biden performance was going to be what it ended up being. I just didn't. And I'd known of the two philosophically. Now, not talking who you went to babysit for your kids. Philosophically, to run the government, I was going to vote for Trump as opposed to Biden. All right. I wasn't comfortable with it, but he was going to be the nominee. And I thought and I was concerned about a lot of things, open borders, people just coming across the borders, anybody's getting into the country. So things like that bothered me. And I knew that. But somebody was texting me, and I decided to turn it on. And I did for about 10 minutes. And it was obvious. I felt embarrassed. I really felt bad for Joe Biden. I think he's a good guy. I think he's a nice person and so on. Time has passed him by. He obviously had some real challenges with memory and things like that. And I'm watching him and his body language. And it's disheartening. And I stopped watching it. I'm not a big, as I told you, I'm not a big war movie fan. I don't like a lot of negativity. I don't like to see people hurt. I don't like to see people embarrass themselves when they show highlights of mistakes people make on television. I don't stay around and watch that stuff. These people have a job, and sometimes they make mistakes and so on, and they're embarrassed. And I felt bad. I felt bad for Joe Biden, for his family, not necessarily his son is his own worst enemy, but for his wife. And overall, I think he may be tied up, and we're going to see, and it's hard to go that many years in government and not probably make some bad decisions and probably befriend somebody you shouldn't have. But I felt bad. I really couldn't watch the rest of that debate. And then when a little later on the next morning, you're watching the highlights, and maybe we're talking about it here a little on AM Springfield. And so it just made me very uncomfortable, and I felt bad for him. If Kamala Harris, again, before I say Republicans would love in day after election in 28, you're going to make me eat my words, and I'd be the first to admit to that. You know, she'd only has to pick a couple states. It's not like you've got to turn the whole nation around. You've got to pick a couple states. I think Michigan is going to be a very challenging state for the Republicans to hold on to in a presidential race. If Shapiro would get in, which I think he's not going to be a running mate, the governor of Pennsylvania. I think Pennsylvania is going to be a difficult state to hold on to. There could be some of Georgia may be a difficult state to hold on. So there are going to be some states that are in play in the Electoral College. It will not surprise me again if the Republican nominee, depends who that's going to be, wins the popular vote. But I think the Democrats only have to pick up maybe two of those swing states to turn this thing around. I think it's very possible, because if you believe the polls, and I don't always subscribe to the polls and what they're saying, they've missed a lot. And I do believe it goes back to that hidden majority thing, or silent majority, or, you know, a group of people who are not. I think there are an awful lot of people that are more comfortable with what's going on with the Republican strategy is for this country than the Democrats. Now, having said that, I think if gas prices don't moderate by Labor Day, then this off-year election, I think, is doomsday for the Republican. I think the gas prices are going to be the thing that moves the needle. The media will try to make it. And again, we're talking media. Folks, do yourself a favor. Listen to both sides. You know, if you agree with a certain spin, certain philosophy, that you're going to find cable channels are going to feed into your appetite. If you happen to believe another way, try to find a balance. Realize that MSNBC probably has an agenda, that CNN may have an agenda. Likewise, Fox probably probably does have an agenda, all right? So be very careful if you're basing all of your beliefs on one particular network. I think that is incredibly dangerous. All right, now, I think the biggest challenge for the Democrats, and boy, when I see the local Democrats, and there are a lot of them that I consider good friends here in Sangamon County, and even the other day, I'm at a Tate's baseball game, and he's playing for another team. The team was short, and they called him to come out and play on a Saturday. And Alice and I are sitting way back behind the backstop under a shade tree watching the game, and all of a sudden a guy comes over, and he said, "Hi, Sam, how are you?" and it's Ryan Croak, the assistant deputy governor, who's been on the show a couple times, mm-hmm. and he was very much involved with the mental health board. Exactly. He was a strong advocate of that. And he is truly, I've only talked to him on the air, and this was a casual conversation, one of the nicest guys you are ever going to meet. I mean, very personable, very, came out of his way, and I introduced Alice and so on, and he stood there for 5-10 minutes. We're talking about baseball, about kids, about school, and he's got at least 3 kids. He's there having a good time with them, sitting on the ground. He had a son playing on the same team that Tate was on. And it was, and here's a guy that didn't have to come over. He just could have waved, come over and said, hi, Sam, Ryan Croak. And I didn't recognize him. I swear to God, didn't recognize him. And then we just had the nicest conversation. And he's a strong Democrat. I mean, works for Governor Pritzker and probably believes what Governor Pritzker is doing and so on and so forth. So there are good people. There are absolutely phenomenal people on both sides of this issue. But I think the Democrats nationally, Mondami makes endorsements yesterday in primary elections. The avowed socialist mayor of New York City, who will tell you what his America looks like. And he has not lost an endorsement yet. Anytime he's endorsed a candidate, they have won. He picked up 2 or 3 victories yesterday. And now some of the media, and especially Fox, is saying, is this now the face of the Democrat Party? Do they want to turn this country socialist? Is that the direction the National Democrat Party wants to go? And I think that is a fascinating story. There has to be some left Republicans who are not as far left as Mondami, and not talking socialism or changing the entire system to be more socialistic, if you will. It is fascinating how they are going to handle this at the national level. And maybe there's an appetite. Maybe there is an appetite for people to think, I've been screwed, I've been ripped off, I can't get anywhere. It's everybody with money has everything to go. We've got to change the system. I got to have a better plan. I'm sure there is some of that thought out there. But it is absolutely fascinating to see how the Democrats are going to deal with, at the moment, is a Mondami wave, if you will, at least in certain states. Now, I know you look at the states involved and you can say, well, Sam, these are not typical, but they're voters. They're voters. Last thing, I'm not worried. J.B. Pritzker at 2%. Folks, he's got one thing going for him, and that's money. He has lots of money. And he has organizations set up in probably a third of the states and maybe more. People who would know more than I do, some Democrat operatives said, Sam, he's got organizations set up in maybe 30 states out of the 50 states. I mean, they might be, but they're ready to go at the drop of a hat. Do not rule out J.B. Pritzker as a major player when 2028 gets closer. Now, I think he's got to win by at least double digits in this race for governor. I think he probably will. I think there are other Republicans who probably could have held him to a single digit. I don't think the current nominee is that person, but I may be wrong. But I think there are enough people concerned about taxes in Illinois, about the direction the state is going, the bail question, cash bail thing and so on. They're a little concerned, more than a little concerned. And these are even people in the burbs. But you've got to give them a viable option. And I'm not sure Republican Party has done that. But I do not rule out. We may remember this day when Tom called in 28. We may remember this day and look back and say, doggone, man. You missed it. 2% means nothing right now. The key is the people ahead of him and how they can generate. If Newsom doesn't go and Shapiro doesn't go, this race for the Democrat nomination for 2028 for president is wide open. I think Newsom will be the favorite. I think Shapiro, the governor of Pennsylvania, will be the second favorite. If neither of those people decide to get in, I think it's a battle royal, and do not rule out J.B. Pritzker. Remember, 2% today will mean nothing 2 years from now, I guarantee you. 30 minutes past the hour, it's AM Springfield. We are live at Landmark Ford. Nice to have you with us. That 40% chance. Although Greg's telling me, checking the radar and so on, that he thinks there's a chance, or the tournament especially, talking about tomorrow when we're out the Memorial Health Championship presented by LRS at Panther Creek. They're going to have a pretty good chance of getting all four of those days in.
1: Tomorrow will be fine. Now, Friday might be rough, you know, now that I kind of take a second look at this.
2: Okay, buddy.
1: But Friday might be a little rough, but I think we'll be okay certainly tomorrow and Saturday and Sunday.
2: Shoes about 900 last night. Good turnout. Every Tuesday is a $2 Tuesday, so people take advantage of that. That's a great bargain. What a beautiful night at the ballpark last night, right?
1: Great night at the ballpark. Shoes weren't great, but yeah, it was all right. It's still always a fun night to be at the ballpark. You kind of got knocked around and shut down by a really good pitcher from the Terre Haute Rex last night. So, but still a good night at the ballpark.
2: Bear with me. I'll talk a little about the summer baseball that obviously Tate's involved in. I see a lot of games. I'm going to compliment, first of all, the young men who are the umpires. What a nice job. Young kids, high school kids, some college-age kids, what a good job they do. There was a case last night where a young man was pitching for the opposing team, and with the man on, he was balking every time. Every time. Didn't have his foot on the rubber, and so an umpire called timeout, went out, and taught him. And taught him. Says, here's what you got to do, partner. And I said good job, Blue. I said, that's neat that you took time out, came from behind home plate, walked out to the mound, and showed the young man what he needed to do so it wouldn't be for the future, so he knows. And these are young. This young man happens to be going to be a sophomore at SHE, lives out in the Rochester. His mom drives him to the game when he umpires and waits for him. Nice lady. I've talked to her a couple of times. I wish I knew the name. I apologize. And
1: well, good. Because
2: it was,
1: you know,
2: good. It really was, Greg. It was a very classy move.
1: The best umpires are the ones that don't pick nits.
2: Bingo.
1: That are out there, especially on the youth level.
2: You know.
1: And I just couldn't stand the nitpickers. Just, you know, get a feel, and there's a case right there. Perfect example, especially for that level.
2: I was coaching third again last night, and Tate's team was up 8-9-1, and the poor kid was not throwing strikes, and he got a bat on third, and finally, I just, after it was 8-3, I think I said, well, we're not going home on a pass ball. We're just going to stay right here. You're not going home. Guy on second, don't run him off. He's not going in. I don't care if they throw the ball over to Sangamon Avenue. You were playing out in Indian Hills. That you're not going to do that. I mean, it is so fun. And the parents, the adults are really cool. Nobody's yelling, screaming. It's just a fun, fun experience. I really enjoyed it. Had a good time. And the highlight was Joe Vespa, who's the coach, and his dad, Jerry, went to school. We went to Griffin together, Springfield Junior College together, good friend of mine. He came out because his son's coaching. He lives in the Indian Hills area. He came over and sat down in the dugout with me. And his son, Joe, who's the coach of the team, said, Dad, why don't you coach first base and Sam's coaching third? And that'd be a great picture. And Jerry says, oh, my wife says we got to go home. So when your wife says you got to go home,
1: yeah,
2: you're going home.
1: Game over.
2: Game over is correct. But anyway, Coach Vespa had a camera, and he got a picture of me coaching third base, and Tate was a runner on third base, and I'm in the background there. And that was I got to get that one blown up. That is absolutely special. 33 past AM Springfield Live at Landmark Ford. We'll be back.
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1: .634 Fair skies, 63 degrees. I'm Greg Hallblad, 97.7 and 970 WMAY News Updates. Former emergency services worker Peter Cadigan has been sentenced to 2 years probation in connection with the death of 35-year-old Earl Moore Jr. of Springfield in December 2022. Cadogan pleaded guilty in April to involuntary manslaughter. He'd been originally charged with first-degree murder, as was fellow emergency services worker Peggy Finley, for the December 2022 death of Moore. A coroner's report said Moore died from asphyxiation when he was tightly strapped face down on a gurney. Cadogan was also sentenced to 180 days in jail, but credited with 295 days served earlier, and must also perform 100 hours of community service. Moore's mother, Rose Washington, was among several who spoke during the lengthy hearing, saying that she would never see her son overcome his struggles and build a better future for himself. Cadogan addressed the court during Tuesday's sentencing hearing, apologizing to Moore's family, saying the incident will haunt him for the rest of his life. Murder charge remains intact against Finley. Her next court date is scheduled for August 24th. A bicyclist was injured early yesterday morning in a hit-and-run collision on North Dirksen Parkway in Springfield. Sangamon County Sheriff's Office was called to the 1800 block of North Dirksen Parkway at about 4:30 a.m. They say a man in his 60s was found in the roadway with serious injuries and taken to a local hospital. Deputies said that the man remains in the intensive care unit as of yesterday late. Sheriff's office said the bicyclist was apparently riding north in the southbound lanes and was struck by a southbound white SUV that left the scene. Investigators are asking anyone with information to call the Sangamon County Sheriff's Office Investigative Division or Crime Stoppers of Sangamon and Menard Counties. Greater Springfield Chamber of Commerce recognized four local organizations during Tuesday's annual Small Business Awards ceremony conducted at the Crown Plaza. Penny Powell of Fifth Street Renaissance was named Not-for-Profit Director of the Year. Becky Gabbany of Change Bridge Consulting received the New and Emerging Business Owner of the Year. Cured Catering's Brian and Melissa Riley named Small Business Owners of the Year. The Lifetime Award went to Cindy Davis of Resource One. 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Let's take a look now at the News Channel 20 Storm Team forecast with meteorologist Matt Bednar.
8: The chance for a shower or thunderstorm in the back half of the afternoon through the early evening hours should be very isolated. Not everyone's going to get the rainfall, and we don't expect any severe weather today. But temperatures are going to get into the upper 70s, low 80s this afternoon with partly sunny skies. Overnight tonight, cloud coverage will stay around, keeping our temperatures steady in the mid-60s. As we go throughout Thursday, we're going to start off dry with partly sunny skies, and then we'll see the chance for a shower or thunderstorm coming in the evening hours overnight into Friday morning. With the new Channel 20 Storm Team forecast, I'm meteorologist Matt Bednar.
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13: Good morning, I'm Darren Pritchett with your AM Springfield Sports Update. Miguel Vargas hit a solo home run in the sixth inning, leading the White Sox past the Guardians 2-1. Chicago now takes over first place in the AL Central, one game ahead of Cleveland. Sam Antonacci went 0-3 at the plate last night. It's a 1-10 first pitch at the rate today. Eric Fetty takes the mound for Chicago against Cleveland. Pete Crow Armstrong hit a three-run home run. Dansby Swanson added a two-run shot as the Cubs beat the Mets 9-6. Phil Maton came out of the Cubs' bullpen. He worked one inning and gave up one run. The Cubs and Mets play a doubleheader today with game times at 12:10 and 6:10 on Sports Radio 92.3 and 1450. Arizona beat the Cardinals 4-3. All seven runs in this game scored in the ninth inning. Matthew Liberatore will start on the mound for the Cardinals against Arizona tonight at 6:45. The Lucky Horseshoes lost to Terre Haute 10-0. Illinois guard Keaton Wagler was selected by the LA Clippers with the fifth overall pick in the NBA draft. The St. Louis Blues traded 28-year-old forward Jordan Kyrou to the Washington Capitals for two players and the 16th overall pick in Friday's NHL draft. For more local scores, highlights, and interviews, log on to channel1450.com.
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2: And a beautiful morning, Greg Hallbleib is across the table. Let's say good morning as we head up to the north side, even though we are on the southwest side. Let's say good morning to Sherry Furman, Bedrock Materials. Morning, Ms. Sherry. How are you?
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3: 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And we have everything you need, from all your decorative rock needs to, we're still selling mulch. That's still a hot seller right now. So people are still mulching around trees and plants and just around their house and such. So now I've had a couple people come in too and say they were having certain people, you know, a contractor or a landscaper or what have you, do their yard. You know, do a project for them and want to know if they send the contractor there, if they can get the product. So, yeah, we've talked about that before. So we have everything you're going to need for what you're looking for around your house or your business.
2: Again, those boulders you have in numerous sizes and shapes. I like that little. There looks to be a collection of maybe some, like, light red or off red. Those are beautiful.
3: Yes, we have. There's so many. I didn't realize how many different colors and shapes and sizes there are of, you know, just different rocks. And we do have that wide variety. So we have some rocks that are not in bins. They're up by, you know, where you walk up to the sidewalk to get into the office. They're in, like, bins or baskets is what we call them. And those are all sold by the pound. So there's different shapes and sizes there. There's browns. There's grays. There's some reddish colors. So we have such a wide variety of shapes and sizes, and we talk about those dinosaur eggs that we have. Those are those big glacier boulders, you know, that that we call dinosaur eggs just for fun. So, you know, we have them to dinosaur egg size to little pebble size. So whatever you need, if you're looking to start new around your house or you have existing, bring in a sample of what you have, and we'll do our best to match it up.
2: All right. Now, you know, I 4 or 5 years ago, I had a guy come, a contractor, and I said, go out to, you know, your place, Bedrock, and he bought some rock that put around inside the bowl, the barriers and, you know, and so on, all the decorative rock. And really nice job. I noticed the other day that, you know, I'm going to have to call him back, because a lot of the cables that we have hidden, if you will, under the rock for our outside landscaping lights are now laying on top of the rock. So things like that happen. So I got to call him back. I want to call him back. I'll get a hold of him and have him come out and get out your place. I know you still have the rock, beautiful little black rock that's beautiful. And I'm going to have him, you know, cover it all up again, because those things do have a chance to settle, and no reflection on the rock, it just happens. And all of a sudden, the cable comes up. So I'll be looking forward to it. And as you said, if you have a contractor that's going to do your work, your landscape designer, whatever, you can say, go to Bedrock, and they can take care of it.
3: Absolutely. So we welcome the public, contractors, landscapers. We're, you know, we just have everything you need. I think some people are still discovering us, that we're there at 3600 North Dirksen Parkway, which is kind of exciting. We've been there since 2017. So,
2: yeah.
3: And, you know, I guess if you don't need any landscaping products, you don't really think about it. 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
9: Let's head to the text. If you want to text me, the personal cell phone is 217-971-6613. Excuse me, 217-971-6613. That's my personal cell phone. You want to text me? A number of people have already this morning to your post last segment, Sam, talking about poll odds and polling numbers this far out can be farcical. Zoran Mondami was polling 5% a year out from the New York City mayoral race. Good point. Very, very good point. Let's see. This one says, Sam, when Double X, talking about Kelly, calls in asking if she is ready to learn how to make butter cake, we will do that.
10: That sounds like not just a curiosity. It sounds like a gauntlet thrown.
9: Here's another one. This one is really interesting. Michigan and Pennsylvania will be in play for the Dems under normal circumstances, but the Dems have moved so far to the left, their platform will be exposed by the Republicans, will be drowned in commercials showing defund the police, defund the military, amnesty for all, higher taxes as 2026 midterms. You are right. Watch gas prices. But I think Trump is for the 60 talking period. I'm not sure. The longer he has to bring prices down, the more support he will have to get what he wants from with talks with Iran. Here's another one, says, as for Pritzker, he does not have the look, Sam. The cartoons would be devastating his campaign. Newsom and Shapiro have the look. Rubio and Vance have the look on the Republican side. Buddy Steve Brown checks in and says, you better, here's what he says, don't spend a lot of time, Sammy, believing the GOP, the GOP's, G-O-P-I-E-S story about Mondami is the face of the Democrats. Well, I don't think you have to necessarily just look at Fox, who people are maybe more than a little concerned. He says, and I said, believe that there's a growing number of Americans that are frustrated by our presence. This is what I responded to Steve Brown, good friend of ours, of course. I says, yeah, when he said Mondami may not be the face of the Democrat Party, I says, you better hope not. I believe there's a growing group of Americans, that are frustrated by our present system. I have no idea what percent, but they are a very vocal group. Witness public input at the Springfield City Council. And he said, many are probably frustrated, but I doubt that is the answer. Well, we'll have to wait and see. Mondami's followers certainly believe so. I think that's all I want to check in with now. Pritzker does not have the look. Rubio and Vance. I think the Republicans, I think it's a two person race, I really do, between Rubio and J.D. Vance. I don't know if they will openly go after each other. I would think Vance certainly wants to run for president in 28. I think Rubio would like to, but I don't think Rubio wants a battle royal with J.D. Vance. I don't know who you perceive to be more important to Trump, Rubio or Vance. Rubio is the Secretary of State, and he's very much involved in everything going on in Iran with negotiations and so on. It seems like every time I look up, he seems to be more closely in pictures and video things to Trump than Vance is. But I think Vance is still Trump's guy, but I think they will not. I don't think you will see a case where they will both seek the nomination for the Republican nominee in 28. On the Democrat side, I think it's wide open. I don't think Buttigieg is in play. I don't think they'll go back to Kamala Harris. Booker from out east, the senator, I think is in play a little bit. As far as I just don't think they'll end up with Kamala Harris, as I said. I'm not sure where the Republican or the Democrats go for their nominee. And that's why I'm not going to rule out J.B. Pritzker. I mean, we're not worried about look. He's lost a lot of weight. He speaks well. He speaks strongly about what he believes the direction our country should take. And he has taken Illinois in that same direction. Although they didn't have to that far because it's been a long time since. But Bruce Rauner the last time, that's right. And then before him, you had to go all the way back. You had the Blagojevich years and the Quinn years. So you had Ryan from 98 to 02, and then you had a long run of Democrats, and Rauner from 14 to 18, and now we're going to have a, Greg, I can't remember the last time we have a three-term governor in Illinois. I cannot remember a governor. I think Jim Thompson, I guess you could say Thompson, because he was elected three times, the first time, Grant, only for 2 years. And I'm not sure Jim Thompson couldn't have been elected again. Had Jim Thompson opted to run again, I think Jim Thompson would have been reelected the governor of Illinois. Yeah, I really do. It is AM Springfield. A good night at the ballpark last night.
10: Yeah,
9: let's touch base. The $2 Tuesday is a nice turnout.
10: $2 Tuesday, a little margarita night at the ballpark. Just wish the shoes. They just ran into a really good pitcher last night, so they got kind of crushed. But believe it or not, halfway point of the season comes during the weekend, so the first half is over.
9: Yeah.
10: Shoes were eliminated because, you know, they do the season in half.
9: Sure.
10: So if you win the first half, you're in the playoffs. Shoes were eliminated from that this past week, but you know, hey, you got the second half and they'll be home. They are home Friday and Saturday, and I was telling someone I'm looking forward to this one because Megan Cavanaugh is supposed to be here on Friday, and she's the actress in A League of Their Own.
9: Oh, yeah.
10: She played Marla Hooch, the very plain-looking infielder.
9: Right.
10: And I thought she was hysterical, so I'm kind of looking forward to that visit. She's coming on Friday, and then the fireworks after the game Saturday.
9: You are not a fair-weather fan. You're not a bandwagon Benny. You got to be really pleased about how the White Sox are playing.
10: Whew, how about that?
9: Aren't they fun to watch?
10: Well, no wonder they're packing right field. They're playing well at home. 21 of their last 25 games they've won at home.
9: 30,000 people last night.
10: I know.
9: On
10: loving
9: a Tuesday
10: it.
9: Night.
10: Led by Sam Antonacci.
9: There you got it. AM Springfield. Stay with us.
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2: ABC News, I'm Sherry Preston. More back and forth over when international inspectors will get a look at Iran's nuclear sites after the head of the UN's nuclear agency said inspectors will go in. An Iranian diplomat has just now said that won't happen until there is a final deal. Yesterday, President Trump reacted after Iran said inspectors would not be going in anytime soon.
11: They're wrong. They're wrong. They know they're wrong. They told us inside, and we have it down 100% inspections. And if they were right, I'd cancel the meetings right now.
2: The Senate, for the first time, passing a war powers resolution. Louisiana Republican Bill Cassidy, one of four in the GOP who voted yes.
12: We are elected representatives, and the need to communicate with the American people and with the Congress, I hope that they will understand that that is what's involved here.
2: The president calls it meaningless. A judge in San Francisco barring federal officials from making arrests in immigration court. This is ABC News. 5 days after a Houston-area grandma was killed when a Tesla rammed through her home, her relatives have filed suit against both the driver of the car and the automaker in Dallas. Here's ABC's Jim Ryan.
13: The driver of the car that crashed through the front of a home, killing a 76-year-old woman, says his Tesla was in autopilot mode. Tesla refutes that. For the woman's family,
14: we're still in a fact-finding mode.
13: Attorney Chris Adkins says the car itself may provide the answers, and he wants Tesla to preserve all the data sent from the car back to the company at the time of the crash.
14: Mainly, we're alleging a product defect and a failure to warn on Tesla's part.
13: And negligence on the part of the driver, 44-year-old Michael Butler. Jim Ryan, ABC News.
2: The heat wave in Western Europe drags on. Paris is expected to hit 103 degrees today. In London, it could be 102 because there's no air conditioning. People are being encouraged not to take trains. And Amazon says sales of air conditioners to Europe have doubled from last year at this time. Sherry Preston, ABC News.
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10: 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Former emergency services worker, originally charged with first-degree murder, who pleaded guilty to involuntary manslaughter this spring, has been sentenced to 2 years probation. It's in connection with the December 2022 death of 35-year-old Earl Moore Jr. of Springfield. Peter Cadigan pleaded guilty to involuntary manslaughter in April. And Judge Robin Schmidt yesterday sentenced Cadigan to 2 years probation and also 180 days in jail, but credited him with 295 days served earlier. He must also perform 100 hours of community service. Cadigan and fellow emergency services worker Peggy Finley responded to the December call in 2022 at the Springfield residence of Moore, and a coroner's report said Moore died from asphyxiation when he was tightly strapped face down on a gurney. Finley remains charged with first-degree murder. Her next court date is August 24th. During a five-hour-long sentencing hearing yesterday, Moore's mother, Rose Washington, was among several who spoke, saying she would never see her son build a better future for himself. Cadigan also addressed the court during the sentencing hearing, apologizing to Moore's family and saying that the incident will haunt him for the rest of his life. A bicyclist was injured early Tuesday morning in a hit-and-run collision on Dirksen Parkway in Springfield, and Sangamon County Sheriff's Office is looking for information on the vehicle that struck the man. The man in his 60s was taken to an area hospital with serious injuries. Deputies

0: 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New and emerging business owner of the year, Becky Gabney of ChangeBridge Consulting. 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Let's look now at the news, the sports for this Wednesday morning with Darren Pritchett.
1: University of Illinois guard Keaton Wagler was taken by the LA Clippers with the fifth overall pick in the NBA draft. The Chicago Bulls took North Carolina guard Caleb Wilson at pick number four. At number 15, they selected Texas guard Dalen Swain. Pete Crow Armstrong hit a three-run home run during a five-run second inning, leading the Cubs to a 9-6 road win over the Mets. Phil Maton allowed one run in one inning of work coming out of the Cubs' bullpen. The Cubs and Mets play a doubleheader today on Sports Radio 92.3 and 1450. Game times are 12:10 and 6:10. Arizona knocked off the Cardinals 4-3. Matthew Liberatore starts on the mound for the Redbirds against Arizona tonight at 6:45. Miguel Vargas' solo home run in the sixth inning sent the White Sox past the Guardians 2-1. Sam Antonacci had an 0-for-3 night at the plate. With the victory, Chicago takes a one-game lead over Cleveland for first place in the AL Central. Today at 1:10, the White Sox will pitch Eric Fetty against the Guardians. In the Prospect League, the Lucky Horseshoes lost to Terre Haute 10-0. For more local scores, highlights, and interviews, log on to channel1450.com.
2: The chance for a shower or thunderstorm in the back half of the afternoon through the early evening hours should be very isolated. Not everyone's going to get the rainfall, and we don't expect any severe weather today. But temperatures are going to get into the upper 70s, low 80s this afternoon with partly sunny skies. Overnight tonight, cloud coverage will stay around, keeping our temperatures steady in the mid-60s. As we go throughout Thursday, we're going to start off dry with partly sunny skies, and then we'll see the chance for a shower or thunderstorm coming in the evening hours overnight into Friday morning. With the new Channel 20 Storm Team Forecast, I'm meteorologist Matt Bednar.
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8: 9 minutes past the hour of seven. Sometimes I look forward to this segment. Most of the times I do.
0: We should tell them where we are. Landmark Ford?
8: Huh?
0: We're at Landmark Ford.
8: I'm more concerned about
0: Prairie
8: what I just
0: Crossing
8: heard.
0: Drive, yeah.
8: What I just heard from Stan.
0: Yeah.
8: As he answers the phone for all of our call-ins or calls, and immediately Mark Kelly takes the show to even a different direction. We're trying to be somewhat serious today, and he's talking about with Stan his Mark Kelly's underwear and saying, now this is what I'm getting from Stan, is this correct? And you comment that you have underwear older than Stan, Is that kind of what you said to my guy, Stan?

0: our guy that makes sure we're on the air? Is that what you said?
1: Good morning, everybody out there in Radio Land. I'm not sure what the heck you're talking about.
0: He stayed up late
1: playing video games. I said, video games? How old are you? He stayed up playing video games, and I said, what are you? Then he said, I'm 33 years old. I said, I have underwear older than that. So I didn't know he was going to share it on the radio. I thought that
0: you just did baseball again.
2: In true Springfield tradition.
0: I ask, when did you start wearing underwear?
1: When my wife found them under my truck seat. That's when. Yeah. Men or women. You know.
2: we better get to battery talk here.
0: Stan, you need to defend yourself. I need to defend yourself. Did, in fact, Mr. Kelly quote you correctly?
3: The only thing that he said wrong was that I stayed up late playing video games. I did not.
0: Thank you. Okay. He made that up. Very good.
1: When does a young guy not want to be known for staying up late? Holy moly. You're an old guy that wants to be known for that.
0: What's going on, my friend?
1: Let's rock and roll.
0: Let's address
1: the ugly text you got that jealousy is an ugly thing on your text about teaching me how to make butter cake. What's up with that?
0: That wasn't my text. Somebody else sent Mike Walton. Mike Walton looks forward.
1: We
0: look forward to the first day of the fair where we don't have the contest anymore, but some people like to drop by butter cake, and it's always appreciated the first Friday of the fair. You'll bring yours. Mike Walton's wife makes some. He'll bring, and anybody else would like, not a contest. It's kind of a tradition. We really enjoy butter cake at the first day of the fair. And you will have your recipe, and it's very good. Mike Walton's wife, very good. You know, I'm not so sure there is such a thing as a bad butter cake. Maybe there is in your estimation, but we'll get that straightened up. Now,
1: Mrs. Walton's a very nice person.
0: Right. All right. Now we've established that. Now, tell me about some batteries. What are we doing this time of year? I probably need these if I ever had hearing aids, but I can charge. Every hearing aid doesn't need batteries, but how often do those have to be changed? Seriously, people who have the battery hearing device that they don't charge at night?
1: Well, I can't answer that, but it depends, I guess, on who's talking to you and how much. But most people get, I think, a week. I think they get a week. We sell hearing aid batteries in six packs like you can get anywhere, but we also have a discount when you buy a box of 10 six packs. I don't want to say it's half price, but I think it's about 30% off. So we've got any kind of battery, folks, from the little hearing aid, which is the size of the old number two lead pencil eraser, all the way up to Caterpillar, Steiger, earth moving equipment. 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
0: All right, now hold up just a minute. I know I know a lot of people like to buy batteries and have them ready, whether it be CDs, AA, AAA, whatever the case might be. How should you, if I've got 30 of each of those batteries, just as a backup, how can I prolong the life? Where should I store them? I've heard people say, I'll put them in a refrigerator. I'm not so sure. You tell me, seriously, storage batteries, does it make any difference if I just put them on a shelf and let them sit, or should I put them somewhere in the garage? You tell me.
1: A nice, cool place is a good place to store them. If you open up Mrs. Kelly's refrigerator, her egg drawer is full of AA, C's, D's, 9 volts. So that's
0: really
1: where I keep mine. Oh, yeah. They're better off in a cool temperature. And then take them out a few hours before you're ready to use them. and warm them up. Cold retards a battery's chemical reaction, but a cool place is the answer, not in a hot shelf. Just put them in a cool place, and you should be good to go. And we've got all those, too. Triple A's, double A's, quad A's, C's, D's, and 9 volts. We got them. And right now, what's really big is the children's toys, the ride-on toys. A lot of the electric little scooters and battery-operated Jeeps and stuff. So we've got all those as well.
0: Fire all right, away. Here's another question. Tate, of course, has a birthday coming up. Pop, if I really clean my room and all this and that, then would you think about getting me an electric dirt bike for my birthday? They are incredibly popular, as you know, and he would not necessarily ride it cross-country trails. We don't have any place to do that. But having said that, what type of battery, and do those have to be charged all the time? Do I have to take it off the machine to charge it? How does that work?
1: Nope, they've got a built. Most of them have a plug, and you've got a wall wart type thing, like the old calculator charger you plug in the wall.
0: Mm-hmm.
1: It's got a 12-foot cord that plugs in the side. They're pretty. Some of them are use sealed lead batteries. Couple. Most of them use two $35 to $40 batteries, so about $100. Some of them use the new lithium batteries, which can be very pricey, and you got to go back to the company. So check what you got. Some of them can run you up into the hundreds of dollars. So they're great when they work, and they're not when they don't.
0: All right, now very serious, because this is lithium batteries. If people are looking, if they have choices, would you advise people, if they can afford it, to buy a lithium battery?
1: Well, lithium is probably the future. They're pretty pricey right now. I think the price is going to come down, such as they're putting them in golf carts. We're doing one over in Jacksonville next week. We're gonna Taylorville's been doing them, but lithium batteries and drills and that. The problem with lithium, they don't recycle at this point. So I'm still a little against lithium because there's no way to recycle them, but it is the future. There's nothing we can do about it. So they're all going to lithium, and we are too, slowly but surely.
0: All right. Okay, Shirley. Now, here we go. Last question has nothing to do. Now, we're talking gas prices. Do you think gas prices, the price of gas being what it is, now it's right under $4 again. We understand that. Do you think it's had any effect on the number of boaters on Lake Springfield?
1: Not a one.
0: Okay.
1: People are going to pay for their convenience. Campers, we're selling more camper batteries, boat batteries, golf cart batteries, four-wheelers. People are going to pay for recreation. That's everybody.
0: Good
1: remember
0: point.
1: When the pandemic hit? Man, when the pandemic hit, everybody bought. You couldn't buy a golf cart. You couldn't get a camper. People went out, and they're still going to spend money to have fun.
0: Appreciate it, my friend. Always have a good day. Nice talking to you. Oh, the kids say I got to make a call, so expect a call. I got to set up a date. You know what I'm talking about.
1: Every day I expect a call, so why would tomorrow be any different? Have a good week, everybody, and be safe out there.
0: As always, it's a good one. It is AM Springfield. nice to have you with us. We're at Landmark for today, Wellness Wednesday with Dr. Sean McCaffrey coming up at 8:30. I understand Paulie's on vacation, so good for Paul. Tomorrow we're at the Memorial Health Championship presented by LRS. We'll be at the Memorial Chalet, beautiful place, and that's where it originates from.
2: Full
0: and so on.
2: Morning, huh? Too. We got a lot of people to talk
0: Do
2: to,
0: we?
2: Both from the tournament and Memorial and even LRS. So, yeah, we're going to be busy.
0: I wonder if my buddy Maverick McNeely is ever going to win a tournament. Were you with us when we interviewed Maverick McNeely? I thought you were.
2: I don't recall that, but maybe.
0: The name, I keep waiting for him to win. He's had some top 10 finishes, but remember talking to him, I remarked about the unusual Maverick first name, and I thought he's talking about Brett and Bart Maverick, you know, years ago, and no, it's probably more to do with Top Gun and Maverick and things like
2: Could
0: that.
2: Be,
0: but yeah, but that's what good guy, really nice young man, had a great visit with him, and he's been doing well, but still waiting to win that first championship. It is a 19 pass, going to take a quick break in just a minute and visit with the folks from Taraski Meats. Phil Gannett checked in, and again, he is the guy when it comes to political history in Illinois, and we're talking about Jim. He mentioned Jim Thompson.
2: Yeah,
0: Jim Thompson won 4 elections. I'll never forget.
2: Yeah.
0: In '76, he beat Mike Howlett. Mike Howlett ran against Dan Walker, and Walker was the incumbent who Mayor Daley couldn't stand. So he gets somebody, a name, to defeat Walker in the primary, and the best guy he had was Secretary of State Mike Howlett, who was magical. I mean, he was his like Jesse White, Secretary of State's office, probably could have stayed there forever. But being the good Democrat, he decided to run. But unfortunately, I think a lot of Democrats, after he had done what he had done, knock Walker out. Walker was defeated in a primary in 76 after he had won in 72, served 72, 76 as governor of Illinois. Well, the Democrats kind of discarded Mike Howlett. They didn't work very hard with Mayor Daley. The old Mayor Daley didn't go out and do what he normally does. And Jim Thompson. Jim Thompson. U.S. Attorney Jim Thompson won the election in 76. 78, because the Constitution said we are going to start running in the off-year election. So Thompson only served a two-year term. He defeated Michael Bacallus, former state superintendent of education. Michael Bacallus in 78. In 82, Thompson ran against Adlai Stevenson. Folks, you may remember the plurality was 5,000 votes. That's how statewide, that's how close that race was in 82. Democrats real excited. We're going to bring Stevenson back. Remember Lyndon LaRouche and the LaRouches? They took over the Democrat Party, and for Stevenson to run as a third party, the Solidarity ticket. Well, never had it much of a chance, and Jim Thompson won that one a whole lot easier than he did in 82. So those are the 4 years that Thompson wins. Howlett, and he defeats Howlett in 76, Bacallus in 78. 82, he defeats Stevenson again, then in 86. In 90, he decides not to seek another term, and that's where Jim Edgar comes along, former Secretary of State, and he moves on and runs from 90 until 98 as governor of Illinois, and he was replaced by George Ryan, and then George Ryan in 98, when Jim Edgar decides not to seek a third term, then George Ryan runs for governor and served the one term from 98 to 02. It is AM Springfield, a little political history for you. Fascinating time. What's on your mind, big boy?
2: Oh, no, I just happened to notice the schedule here, Sparks in the Park in Rochester, which there's so many events that are going on, and you try to hit as many, and some reach out, but I just stumbled upon that starts today. They have some pageants tonight, and they have a carnival going on, so in case people kind of wonder what the hullabaloo is in Rochester. They have stuff that's going on there, including fireworks on Saturday night. So some stuff there. Just happened to notice a little something on the curve.
0: Doesn't Joe Crane have something coming up this weekend?
2: Oh, I don't know.
0: I thought they had something coming up down at the park connected with the museum. I'll find out about it.
2: Oh, well, I mean, they have things that are coming up next week. Yeah, you said just Joe, but I mean, the museum has things. Yes, they will have a block party on the 4th of July itself. So, yeah, I have that information right here. They actually have the main event is a performance by the Third Coast Brass, which is Chicago. They bill it as Chicago's premier symphonic brass band starting at 6 p.m. on July 4th. And admission on the 4th is free all day long at the ALPLM. And they have a new exhibit that just opened up, was it last week, maybe week before, Second American Revolution. Exhibit includes the pen that Abraham Lincoln used to sign the Emancipation Proclamation, a copy of the 13th Amendment signed by Lincoln, and more. But anyway, they have the America's Ultimate Block Party across the country. And so they'll have 9 a.m. free admission. They'll have the special exhibit. The block party gets underway at 3 o'clock at the Union Square Park. Kids and Pets Parade they'll have. Kids can play with bubbles and foam. They'll have food trucks down there. Some free concerts beginning at 4:15 on the 4th. The 3030 Illinois Volunteer Regiment Band. Have you ever heard one of those authentic Civil War recreation bands using the Civil War era instruments? I mean, it's really interesting stuff. And then Third Coast Brass, as we mentioned, at 6 o'clock. And so that's all
0: on a lot of activity, 4th of July downtown.
2: Yeah, yeah.
0: You know that right now. Mark it on your calendar. Big fireworks display. Fireworks displays everywhere. We've heard Trevor Klatfelder tell us they're going to have the biggest ever at Sherman this year. He said they're going to double the size of their. So on this anniversary of, 250 years, it's going to be a big, big, big 4th of July. It really is. AM Springfield 25 past. Let's say good morning to Chris Stravinsky from Tereski Meats. And there's a good place to load up and get everything you might need getting ready for your 4th of July celebration. Morning, my friend. How are you?
4: Good morning, Sam. Indeed, yeah. Come and see us at Tereski Meats for your 4th of July celebration. It's going to be a big weekend.
0: All right. Let's remind everybody. Go ahead. I'm sorry.
4: I was going to say, I wanted to start off here by announcing yesterday from the APL fundraiser we did last week. We delivered a check to APL yesterday for $10,225.
0: Oh, beautiful.
4: That was the amount we donated from that fundraiser.
0: Beautiful. So $10,000 to APL. Good. Very good. Well, you guys had a great turnout, Chris, by the public. A lot of people who wanted to go that couldn't make it and so on. Let's remind everybody, though, that the cookout continues this Friday, correct?
4: Well, actually, I was just going to announce also with the bad weather coming, again, we're going to probably have to postpone, cancel the event this Friday. They're calling big chances for lots of rain this Friday. So, obviously, being outdoors, we're going to have to cancel that for this Friday. So I'm just going to go ahead and do that right now because of the weather. So no cookout this week. We do have the 4th of July coming to the FOT next weekend. So our store will be open on Friday for 4th of July regular hours, 9 to 5. We will be closed next Saturday, July 5th. Just give everybody a heads up. July 5th will be closed. No grill out this weekend. We are running our brats on special. We do have over 20 flavors of brats in the store right now, it's a very popular item for us this time of year. So we're running our brats on special. Buy 5 packages, get the 6 package free. So this is coming. You're going to get about 24 brats here, and they're going to come out to about $1.30 each. So there's lots of flavors to choose from. You can come on and pick them up. It's a 4-to-1 brat, so there's 4 in a package. So you're going to get 24 brats there with 6 packages for the price of 5 brats. So that's lots of brats going on. If you got burgers, remember our marinated pork chops. We have lots of marinated pork chops going out that weekend, so I would recommend putting an order in for those. Make sure you have them. Anything else you may need for your 4th of July weekend, you can call us at the store there, reserve it, to make sure you have it for your event there next weekend.
0: Chris, I had somebody ask me, do you folks sell round steak at Tereski's?
4: We sure do, yes. It's not one of our bigger items, but we definitely do. Well, we have it available.
0: All right. I had a guy who said, if he does, ask Chris Stravinsky, is there anything you can do to tenderize it? He said it doesn't, but he said it's not a high cut of meat. I don't think it is. You tell me. But can you get it tenderized? Can people tenderize it? Or do you guys tenderize? Tell me about it.
4: We still are round steak tenderized already. So it does come. Okay. We run it through a cube and tenderize it. You know, the key with that is cooking that low and slow. It's not going to be the most tender piece of meat, but it is a good piece of meat if you cook correctly. So a lot of people, they deep fry them, bread them, deep fry them. There's lots of things you can do it, but if it's cooked correctly, it's a very good piece of meat. It's just not very popular. But we do offer
0: that's
4: it.
0: That's exactly what my dad did. He would have it tenderized, and now they didn't necessarily go to Tereski's to get it tenderized. Maybe they didn't at the time, but they bought their meat from Tereski's. That's what they had to do. You know, that's that Lithuanian tradition, They go to Tereski's, and then grandma, my Lithuanian grandma, I'll never forget this. We lived, of course, I've said, over on Fifth Street in the basement, literally. She'd take, I don't know, some sort of a damn hammer and just beat the hell out of it. Beat the hell out of it, sitting on the counter. Yes. And that's what they're tenderizing. That's their tender. But then dad would, then they'd put the Italian, the breadcrumbs on it, if you will, and put it on the grill. Yes. It was, oil it up and then attach the breadcrumbs. It was outstanding. It really was. I didn't know I wasn't eating prime rib. I swear to God, it was that good. So you guys have it there. It's already tenderized.
4: It's already tenderized. We have it in our retail case daily. We definitely offer it. Like I said, it's not one of the bigger items, but if you cook it right, like you're saying, it could be very, very good. And we have it here at the store every day of the week.
0: And, Chris, one more time, you gave a check. You had that fundraiser, the cookout. They were lined up on that Friday up and down the hill trying to get in to get all your product you had, the ribeye, so on. Tell me again, how much was that check you gave yesterday to APL?
4: So the check we dropped off yesterday was for $10,225. That was a portion was donated from the sales.
0: Beautiful, man. Hey, nice talking to you. One more time, remind us, we will talk to you, or somebody will talk, I may not be here, we will talk to you next Wednesday, but give me the schedule if they want to make sure they get in, because what, 4th of July is on a Saturday, right? Yeah, it is on a Saturday.
4: So next Friday, we will be open, regular hours, next Friday at regular hours, that's going to be 9 to 5. Saturday, we'll be closed to get all our employees off the day for the holiday. So get your order in quick and just make sure you come in and see us by Friday if there's anything you need for your 4th of July cookout.
0: Have a good day, my friend. Good talking to you.
4: Thank you, you as well.
0: You know, folks, you know, I told you what's the best thing about this town, and I said it with the mayor, is the people. And here's another example. The folks at Taraski didn't have to do that. They reach out. A lot of people chipped in and bought products, so it didn't have to come all out of Taraski's part. But they did have the people working it. They took away from their regular job to help out with the crowd that was there, the drive-through, and over $10,000 to APL. This town has so many good people whose stories are never told. They really aren't. And that's what makes Springfield special. And we have a fundraiser for St. Pat's. We have a fundraiser for Washington Street Mission. Whatever we do on the radio is just a small part of the goodness and generosity of people in this community. Think good about these people, and I thank them. Many of them do and participate. We had the great Caddyshack open, and what those folks did, Greg, I know Tom Morantz reached out and said they were able to take care of their charities. They had a luncheon, they had the auction, and then all the food left over, they gave, I think, some to St. John's Breadline and some other place. They donated all that.
2: Yeah, St. John's Breadline and Ronald McDonald House.
0: Yep, there it was.
2: Absolutely. Yeah, and so, yeah, we had mentioned that yesterday, and when we first learned about that, they wanted to say thanks to everybody for supporting that. They did still raise money for Refuge Ranch, Animal Protective League of Springfield, and Sangamon County, and the Springfield High School golf team. And another big fundraiser I think you're going to point out tonight is for St. Patrick's School.
0: Blarney Bash tonight, Wednesday tonight, 5 to 8 p.m., Knights of Columbus Council 364, West Isles in Meadowbrook, $40 a person. Go to saint-patrick.org and scan the QR code. You can go to the door. They'll let you in, I'm sure, for $40. Hors d'oeuvres, live music from Sons of Beaches, silent auction. Green attire encouraged. That is the Blarney Bash. Obviously, that's to help St. Pat's School. School will no longer be in operation, but they are providing scholarship for many of their students, and that's where this proceeds will go. Scholarship for those students who want to continue with a parochial education. A lot of them, obviously, if you're going to go to St. Al's, they have a tuition. Little Flower has a tuition. All parochial schools have a tuition. And so this Habitat for Humanity is taking money they're going to raise tonight and provide tuition to those students who want to continue their education with parochial schools. Also tonight, 5th Annual Channel 1450.com Awards Night from 6 to 6 p.m. tonight. 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Doors open at 5, as we told you. 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
2: 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I'm Greg Hallblind, 97.7 and 970 WMAY News Updates. A former emergency services worker has been sentenced to probation 2 years in connection with the death of a Springfield man in December 2022. Peter Gadigan pleaded guilty in April to involuntary manslaughter. Judge Robin Schmidt also sentenced Gadigan to 180 days in jail, but credited him with 295 days already served. He must also perform 100 hours of community service. Gadigan and fellow emergency services worker Peggy Finley were originally charged with first-degree murder for the death of 35-year-old Earl Moore Jr. A coroner's report said Moore died from asphyxiation when he was tightly strapped face down on a gurney. Moore's mother, Rose Washington, was among several who spoke during the five-hour-long hearing, saying she would never see her son overcome his struggles and build a better future for himself. Cadogan addressed the court during Tuesday's sentencing hearing, apologizing to Moore's family and saying the incident will haunt him for the rest of his life. The first-degree murder charge remains intact against Finley. Her next court hearing is scheduled for August 24th. A bicyclist was injured early Tuesday morning in a hit-and-run collision in the 1800 block of North Dirksen Parkway in Springfield. Sangamon County Sheriff's Office reports the man in his 60s was taken to an area hospital with serious injuries. Deputies were called before 4:30 a.m. yesterday. The sheriff's office said the bicyclist was apparently riding north in the southbound lanes, was struck by a southbound white SUV that left the scene. Investigators ask anyone with information to call the Sangamon County Sheriff's Office or Crime Stoppers of Sangamon and Menard Counties. The Greater Springfield Chamber of Commerce recognized four local organizations during Tuesday's annual Small Business Awards ceremony at Crown Plaza, Springfield. Penny Powell of Fifth Street Renaissance was named Not-for-Profit Director of the Year. 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Cured Catering's Brian and Melissa Riley named Small Business Owners of the Year. Cindy Davis of Resource One received the Lifetime Award. 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A nice day today, but maybe a rainy Friday is coming up. 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
5: The chance for a shower or thunderstorm in the back half of the afternoon through the early evening hours should be very isolated. Not everyone's going to get the rainfall, and we don't expect any severe weather today. But temperatures are going to get into the upper 70s, low 80s this afternoon with partly sunny skies. Overnight tonight, cloud coverage will stay around, keeping our temperatures steady in the mid-60s. As we go throughout Thursday, we're going to start off dry with partly sunny skies, and then we'll see the chance for a shower or thunderstorm coming in the evening hours overnight into Friday morning. With the News Channel 20 Storm Team Forecast, I'm meteorologist Matt Bednar.
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11: Good morning. I'm Darren Pritchett with your AM Springfield Sports Update. Miguel Vargas hit a solo home run in the sixth inning, leading the White Sox past the Guardians 2-1. Chicago now takes over first place in the AL Central, one game ahead of Cleveland. Sam Antonacci went 0-3 at the plate last night. It's a 1-10 first pitch at the rate today. Eric Fetty takes the mound for Chicago against Cleveland. Pete Crow Armstrong hit a three-run home run. Dansby Swanson added a two-run shot as the Cubs beat the Mets 9-6. Phil Maton came out of the Cubs' bullpen. He worked one inning and gave up one run. The Cubs and Mets play a doubleheader today with game times at 12:10 and 6:10 on Sports Radio 92.3 and 1450. Arizona beat the Cardinals 4-3. All seven runs in this game scored in the ninth inning. Matthew Liberatore will start on the mound for the Cardinals against Arizona tonight at 6:45. The Lucky Horseshoes lost to Terre Haute 10-0. Illinois guard Keaton Wagler was selected by the LA Clippers with the fifth overall pick in the NBA draft. The St. Louis Blues traded 28-year-old forward Jordan Kyrou to the Washington Capitals for two players and the 16th overall pick in Friday's NHL draft. For more local scores, highlights, and interviews, log on to channel1450.com.
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0: It is AM Springfield, 15 before the hour. We are live on the road on the west side. Let's head over way out west and say good morning to Wade Muller, Westtown Ford in Jacksonville. Morning, my friend. How are you?
19: Good, guys. Hey, I have three or four irons in the fire already this morning, so I have to go incredibly quick today. Is that okay with you?
0: You are
2: sure,
0: the man.
2: Sure,
0: go
2: sure.
0: For it.
19: Yeah, well, so we're here. It's going to be sunny. It's going to be a great day. As I told you, I am already up and going. And here until 7 o'clock tonight, we're going to have a great trade-in Thursday entry tomorrow. I've got one picked out that I think will really be very popular. The Thunderbird is still here, which is hard to explain. Not sure why it's still here. There's got to be somebody in your market that wants that Thunderbird. 35,000 miles or so. We've got to find a home for that Thunderbird. But outside of that, employee pricing is still going for just a few more days. So it's time to get over and take advantage of that. And I think that's all I have.
0: So when you say you have three or four things going, I presume they're all car-related?
19: Well, I'm not like helping someone give birth or anything like that. So, yes, they are.
0: Well, you might.
19: They are vehicle-related. That's correct.
0: Well, that's pretty good when you have three or four at one time. I would think that's a pretty good move, man. Congratulations.
19: Well, and they're not all sales related either. Some of them are you know, helping people with customer service things, and but you know, we do talk to them after they buy the car too. So there's that. So we're happy to help with that stuff as well.
0: That's why you're doing what you do, my brother. Right there, he says it all. It's all because it's all because of your teaching background. Bingo. I believe that.
19: Yeah, I
0: really believe that.
19: That. Yep.
0: I believe. I think successful teachers can do a lot of things in life if they choose to do so. All right, my brother, how can they get a hold of you?
19: Yep, westtownford.com is the website. Call my cell today, 217-370-0896. Make the run over and see us in person. 1312 West Morton in Jacksonville. When you come in, just ask for Wade.
0: Thank you, buddy. Have a good day. 13
19: too.
0: Before
19: Thanks.
0: The hour. There is a huge, huge swine show going on at the Illinois State Fairgrounds. It's bigger than the swine show during the fair. They come from all over the Midwest. This thing is huge. You drive through the fairgrounds. It's all right around the swine pavilion located at the top of H Street Road, right across from Building 29 that they're demolishing. But it is a huge show. Taps that on H Street, they're open just like they are during the fair. Coleman's was, I don't know if Bernie's there again this year. They had a stand set up last year. And then that ice cream trail, you know that big ice cream trail right there on A Street Road? You come to the top of the hill, down the road, and then up to the top of the hill. Building 29's on your left. They're right next to Tap on A Street Road. They bring this beautiful ice cream trailer full of ice cream,
2: yeah,
0: sundaes.
2: I think I've seen it. Yeah.
0: There are people who have told me that's some of the best ice cream they've ever had. And I know the lines are there during the swine show. Lines are there during the fair. But they are there. If you need that ice cream fix that you get on A Street Road, right in the ag area of the fairgrounds, they're there during the swine show. I think that goes through Saturday or Sunday. Big crowd on the fairgrounds. There really is. We want to reach out also. Gus Gordon reached out to you. We did that. We, folks, you know, we just can't because we're on the road so much and we just don't have a lot of time to bring in. But want to remind everybody that he called and they're going to talk and they have a production coming up and Gus is a good guy and we know about that. And Flynn Hanner took care of that.
2: Yeah, and apparently they have some music that's coming up, and I know we'll get a chance to talk more about that with a Country Act is coming, so we're going to arrange something in a little bit later on. But, yeah, Hoagland's busy.
0: Landmark Ford is where we're at. Wellness Wednesday, Dr. Sean McCaffrey at 8:30 tomorrow at Memorial Health Championship presented by LRS. We're at Panther Creek Country Club. Mark Silvaggio usually comes out in person on that and visits with us. He's done that in the past. Hope he will do that tomorrow. And Friday, we're across the street at another car dealership. It's AM Springfield. 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It starts at 6 p.m. LRS Hangar, Abraham Lincoln Capital Airport, honoring the top boys and girls athletes in all fall, winter, spring sports of the 25-26 academic year. 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Click on awards or probably get tickets at the door. Pose Catering going to be involved in that, and that's a special event. And then the Blarney Bash at the Knights of Columbus tonight, West Isles and Meadowbrook Road, $40 a person, raising money, scholarship money for those students from St. Pat's. They're closing the school, but a lot of those students want to continue parochial education, so the schools they're going to, most of them are either going to go to St. Al's or to Little Flower. Few may end up at St. Agnes or Christ the King or Blessed Sacrament, but there is a tuition for those places, and the Blarney Bash is providing money for those students to meet that tuition. 10 before the hour, it's AM Springfield. Stay with us.
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7: So we solve another problem. One of our fine listeners, not going to say the name. I won't. Because he said, guys, he just stopped.
8: Because they might take right our spot.
7: Yeah, exactly. He walked right in and sat down and said, heard you guys talking. He says, I have a house that is real close to the golf course. And he said, you guys are more than welcome. He gave you all the information. Figure I couldn't find it.
8: Well, you just look for the
7: and that's what I'm going to look for.
8: The Palisade,
7: he said,
8: the WMAY
7: park
8: Palisade.
7: In my driveway. He said, park in my driveway, and he said, you guys will have easy access to the parking lot and then eventually to where we're going to broadcast from. So very nice. So we thank that person for doing that. So you'll get there early. So he told me what street to look for, just past the clubhouse. And
8: it is pretty close. I just looked to
7: really?
8: Be sure.
7: Yeah. Yeah. He said, we can't get any closer. Because it's right off of, well, I don't want to say everybody because somebody will steal our spot.
8: That's right.
7: Yeah, but I'm going to park right in behind that beautiful vehicle of yours. Because he says, I'm not going to give Sam the address. I gave you the address. I'm not going to give Sam the address because he sure as hell can't put it on his phone
8: anyway.
7: To find it. So that's exactly right.
8: Good, because I almost outed him here, so I won't do that, yes. So not outed him, but I mean...
7: No, I don't want to say,
8: because it's a prime spot.
7: Yeah. Prime spot, because in the past, you know, park a block or two down the street, and that's, hey, that's all right.
8: Care.
7: That's not, you know, that's why I asked about the shuttle service right over here, right across street, and Landmark provides that, the shuttle service, and I thought, wonder what time that starts.
8: That's a very good question. Fairly early, I'm assuming. I don't know. I'll take a look. MemorialHealthChampionship.com, by the way, has the schedule and the information. This is Pro-Am Day out there today, but the actual play starts tomorrow. They won't run the shuttles until tomorrow, but I'll look that up with the schedule of events and the like. But free parking over there across the street over at Landmark Chrysler. And the shuttle runs all the time.
7: Right.
8: It's not like you're going to sit around and wait. It's going to be the easiest way.
7: Isn't Darren Pritchett out there today?
8: They are.
7: 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Now we're with MAY, but I think they're doing their show
8: all
7: this morning.
8: All one happy family. It starts at 6 a.m., the shuttle
7: service.
8: Begins to 6 a.m. tomorrow at Landmark Chrysler. Continuous shuttle service, and the final shuttle is 1 hour after play each of the four tournament days.
7: Have you ever taken advantage of, I'm sure we'd get a ticket for the Memorial Chalet, I'm embarrassed to say this, Greg, I have never been, Kate Peters, I apologize, mea culpa, I'm sorry. I have never been to to. Well, I guess we are there one day tomorrow because it is opening day.
8: Yeah, we'll be there while they're playing.
7: We used to do the Pro-Am deal, which is today, but the last couple of years we're there for the first day. So we are there, but I've never once I leave, no, I don't. And it's too bad because it is incredible. It's well run. It's so well organized. And, folks, here's the big thing, okay? The national anthem for Springfield, it's free. It's free to go.
8: Yeah, thank
7: Park
8: you.
7: Park over here across the street at Landmark, what'd you say, Chrysler's where
8: Landmark
7: it is?
8: Chrysler. It's Chrysler? On the south side of the street,
7: right.
8: But that's where you go, and there's plenty of parking over there, and they run the shuttle. It's a charter bus. Usually it's Ben Peoria charter, but
7: yeah.
8: it's a charter bus.
7: Comfort,
8: your shuttle,
7: air conditioned.
8: So it'll be very comfortable, and it'll drop you right off at the door, at the gate, at the entrance.
7: And then find a spot. Stand or follow a golfer around.
8: Yeah, it's
7: or
8: a big deal. This is a big deal. I hope
7: no
8: folks
7: doubt.
8: Realize it's a big deal. This is like AAA of PGA, and you'll see a lot of these people on TV in the coming years.
7: We're live at Landmark Ford. It's employee pricing going on. Not going to last very much longer. I wouldn't guess. 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
2: ABC News, I'm Sherry Preston. When it comes to international inspections of Iran's nuclear program, Rafael Grossi, head of the UN's nuclear agency, summed it up this morning saying,
9: "There's a war of words. Here, some say yes, the others say no."
2: And that was before an Iranian diplomat this morning declared there will be no inspections until a deal with the United States is finalized. The Trump administration saying Iran has agreed to let inspectors in. The president also just now posting the U.S. will control Iranian money that is being unfrozen and will use it to buy food for Iran from American farmers. The president goes to Capitol Hill today to sign the bipartisan housing reform measure and for a lunch with Senate Republicans. New York City's mayor has a big day on primary day. All of the congressional candidates he endorsed won. Two of them beat incumbent members of the House. More brutal heat hitting Europe. At least 40 people have drowned in France trying to cool off. This is ABC News. The NBA's Washington Wizards selecting BYU freshman A.J. DeBonsta first in last night's NBA draft. But, says ABC's Danny New,
10: history was made last night with the 21st pick.
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10: As Kareem Lopez became the first Mexican-born player to ever be drafted in the first round.
12: This is super special, honestly.
13: An impact on young people, and I think showing them
12: here,
13: as someone from the same place as them.
12: I'm blessed, and yeah, I mean, I have no words.
10: He wore a jacket lined with Mexican flags and needed a moment to collect himself after breaking new ground for his country.
2: Of all the animals you might expect to see wandering around in Texas, a giraffe is probably pretty low on the list. Nevertheless, there is one roaming around the Lone Star State after escaping from the Cedar Hollow Ranch more than a week ago. Gracie, the giraffe last seen on a game camera west of the town of Leakey. I'm Sherry Preston, ABC News.
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8: -68 degrees, 8:03. 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News headlines. Former emergency services worker Peter Cadigan has been sentenced to 2 years probation. In connection with the death of a Springfield man in December of 2022, Peter Gadigan pleaded guilty in April to involuntary manslaughter. His original charge was first-degree murder. Judge Robin Schmidt also sentenced Gadigan to 180 days in jail, but credited him with 295 days served earlier. He must also perform 100 hours of community service. Gadigan and fellow emergency services worker Peggy Finley were originally charged with first-degree murder for the death of 35-year-old Earl Moore Jr. A coroner's report said Moore died from asphyxiation. He had been tightly strapped face down on a gurney. Moore's mother was among several who spoke during a long hearing yesterday, saying she'd never see her son overcome his struggles. Gadigan addressed the court, apologizing to Moore's family and saying the incident will haunt him for the rest of his life. The next court date for Finley is August 24th. A bicyclist was injured yesterday in the 1800 block of North Dirksen Parkway in Springfield in a hit-and-run collision, according to the Sangamon County Sheriff's Office. Deputies say the man in his 60s was taken to an area hospital with serious injuries and was still in intensive care when, as of last evening, deputies were called before 4:30 a.m. to the 1800 block of North Dirksen Parkway. They said the bicyclist was apparently riding north in the southbound lanes and was struck by a southbound white SUV. But that vehicle left the scene, and investigators ask anyone with information to call detectives at the Sangamon County Sheriff's Office or Crime Stoppers of Sangamon and Menard counties. Tuesday's annual Small Business Awards ceremony for the Greater Springfield Chamber of Commerce at the Crown Plaza recognized four award winners: Penny Powell of Fifth Street Renaissance, Not-for-Profit Director of the Year; Becky Gamity of ChangeBridge Consulting is the New and Emerging Business Owner of the Year; Brian and Melissa Riley of Cured Catering named Small Business Owners of the Year; and a lifetime award to Cindy Davis of Resource One. 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

0: 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With the new Channel 20 Storm Team forecast, I'm meteorologist Matt Bednar.
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2: 11 minutes past the hour of 8 o'clock. Good morning to you. It's AM Springfield, title sponsor Salvaggio Steel. We hope Mark will join us tomorrow in person out at the Memorial Health Championships presented by LRS at Panther Creek Country Club. We have now our parking taken care of, thanks to a nice listener. It is Wednesday, June the 24th, live from Landmark Ford. We are. If you want to jump in, anything on your plate you want to talk about, 629-7970. News Channel 20 Storm Team forecast from meteorologist Matt Bednar tells us 40% chance of some showers today, thunderstorms, possibly this afternoon, high of 81 degrees. Let's say good morning to Ms. Amy Panter, Lift and Firm Massage Therapy. Morning, lady. How are you?
3: Good morning. I'm doing well. And you?
2: Well, fine. Thank you. Every time I ask that, there's more to that story than just asking how you are, like I would have done 3 or 4 years ago. Do you see improvement? Are you feeling better every time we talk, once every 2 weeks? You doing better health-wise?
3: Yes. I'm getting stronger. My brain has turned back on for the most part. That was the biggest thing was, oh, my gosh. When you have a little mini stroke, it really messes with you.
2: My.
3: Yeah, you need to come in. I'm not there this week because I'm on a stay vacation.
2: Right.
3: Trying to get some stuff done around here. But, you need to come in so you can hear the whole story.
2: I will do that. And I saw it. Well, I drove by the other day, and I always try to look at the number of cars in the parking lot. And if there's nobody around your car, then but I won't be in next week because we're going to be gone. But I'm going to do that because I really want to hear the story, because there was a more than little concern for Ms. Panter. Is that safe to say of you, for your health and well-being by the medical professionals? They were concerned.
3: Yeah, considering I probably would have died that night had Tim not taken me to the hospital.
2: Oh, my gosh almighty.
3: Yeah, that's how bad it was.
2: Wow. Yeah. Well, again, we got my buddy here across the table. I didn't know it was 4-year anniversary yesterday. We were talking with the firefighters. We're out at the Lake Springfield Club, and we were talking about how they report to scenes. And Greg reminded me that 4 years ago yesterday is when he had his heart situation.
3: Yeah.
2: That had they not showed up when they did, you're right. It's scary stuff. So congratulations. Great move by your husband to do what needed to do. All right, so what are you able to do as far as the massage? Can you work as many hours, see as many clients? You have to back off on that a little bit and try to increase every week, if you will.
3: Well, being that I am 66 and 353 days old, I have slowed down a little bit. I'm working
4: from the Team Calhoun
3: Monday, Tuesday, and Thursday, and I'm only doing about 4 to 5 clients a day. That keeps me going. That keeps them going. Did I lose you?
2: I know. No. But I also know you have a second job where you, with Quest, that you do a lot of things. Have you been able to do that at all, or are you taking a real time off from that?
3: You know, I have not worked for Quest since last November. That's the one thing driving distances I have not done yet. I actually, in the next couple of weeks, I'm going to do my first event, which is in Keokuk, Iowa. I want to get back into that because that's the part of nursing that I can't give up. But then the massage therapist in me wants to help everybody else, you know. So, yeah, it's been a very difficult time and interesting time. you don't realize how sick you are, you know, because your mind isn't saying that you're sick. Your mind is saying, push, push, push.
2: Unbelievable. All right. Let's remind them, give them a phone number in case they want to get a massage, and you will be, of course, increasing, and it may take a little while for you to get back to them, but you will contact them and set up an appointment. If somebody wants a massage either for 30, 60, 90 minutes, you can do it all. How can they get a hold of you?
3: Yes. You can give me a call, leave me a message. My phone number is 217-789-3701. I am located in with Curry Chiropractic, and we are at 2536 Farragut Drive.
2: Amy Fanter, always good to talk to my kids. Stay strong and get better. We'll be talking with you and see you in maybe a couple weeks or so, all right?
3: Every day I'm improving. Thank you.
2: Thank you. Take care, kid. Bye-bye. Appreciate it. 16 past the hour. It's AM Springfield. Remind you that we are at Landmark Ford out in Prairie Crossing, where they're having their probably once a year, maybe employee pricing going on. Don't know for how much longer, you know that, but everybody, they are selling a lot of cars here. There are a lot of Ford dealers all over the place are selling, but especially here in Springfield, Landmark Ford doing very well, and that means people are usually trading in some real nice vehicles. So the pre-owned lot is increasing also, and you've heard these people say it goes through a rigorous background check before they place a vehicle on the lot.
4: LandmarkAuto.com, by the way, is the website.
2: They can go and see what they have.
4: I have a little news note here that we'll put it in the news tomorrow morning, but it's probably worth mentioning now. You know, the hub is coming to completion, the transportation center downtown. Yep. Springfield-Sangamon County Transportation Hub, a.k.a. The Hub.
2: Uh-huh.
4: They are hosting informational sessions and looking for proposals from vendors, because they're going to operate a cafe in that area, and they're going to make it so that the county can, I won't say it's turnkey necessarily, but they are offering some incentives to attract some entrepreneurs, like a basic commercial kitchen, and also maybe some subsidies on rent and utilities. But they're going to have some informational sessions, and the first one is tomorrow at the Innovate Springfield headquarters. We had a chance to do the show there.
2: Yep.
4: And they're going to do this at noon tomorrow. They've kind of devised these so it'll work around maybe some business people's schedules or entrepreneurs' schedules a bit. Another is coming up on Monday, July 6th at 5:30 over at CAP 1908. But the first one is tomorrow at noon down at Innovate Springfield at Horace Mann. That's on the third floor where the Innovate Springfield offices are. They have a classroom up there. We were up there. Good place. But you can learn more. The sessions are available in person. They will also have them. You can join it virtually if you need to do it that way. And they will also be recorded. You can go back, and the RFP is available on the Sangamon County website, which is just sangamonil.gov. So anyway, just wanted to put it out there. I know there's some entrepreneurs. They're really working on making this accessible to some entrepreneurs and providing some incentives, as well as basic equipment right there at the hub.
2: You know what I'm going to be excited about? And that, don't worry, I think they need a food vendor for sure, and because there'll be a lot of traffic, so on and so forth. The trains, the buses, everything is going to be there. The transportation center is gorgeous when you drive down, especially on 11th Street, and look at it, that big glass, beautiful building. It's going to be the home for the Springfield-Sangamon County Sports
4: That's
2: Hall
4: right.
2: of Fame.
4: That's right.
2: It's going to be in there, and it's going to be, it'll be state of the, I guarantee it's going to be top-notch. State-of-the-art, electronic, well, how they're going to do it. It's going to be finally a place where people can go. I know they had a number of locations. That's going to be absolutely phenomenal. And all the people who've been recognized, Springfield Sports Hall of Fame, soon to be Springfield Sangamon Sports Hall of Fame. And I think interesting thing, I thought somebody told me this, that when they, for the opening act, if you will, when it becomes Springfield Sangamon Sports Hall of Fame, that every school will get to name one person who is not presently in the Hall of Fame, Springfield Hall of Fame. They'll get to name one person who graduated from that school, who whether Rochester is going to get one person to name, Pleasant Plains, Pawnee, every high school in Sangamon County will get to name one person to be in that. And then it's open after that. Anybody can nominate and run.
4: Yeah,
2: so
4: I'm not sure
2: neat,
4: if that's etched in stone yet or not, but that's kind of the plan in order to get this to be a countywide Hall of Fame. Obviously, it needs to be countywide. Yeah. So, isn't it wild all the transition and the, you know, stuff that you talk about but has come to pass in the city. I sound kind of like a cheerleader, but why not?
2: Yeah, I'm cheerleader.
4: When you're talking
2: absolutely.
4: About the Shields Sports Park, when you're talking about the rail improvement project and how that's all coming to pass, you're talking about, for instance, Robin Roberts Stadium changing
2: yep.
4: hands, and they have plans for that.
2: And wait till that North Grand is finished. Oh,
4: and
2: my.
4: They're working hard on
2: Pillsbury.
4: That. That's coming along. Pillsbury up in that neck of the woods. The transportation hub that we were just talking about. You know, I know a lot of folks, and you fall into this, and you admit it, and, okay, well, we'll believe it when we see it sort of a thing. Well, you know, we're seeing a lot
2: of it. Seeing it. Absolutely.
4: I love it.
2: And you heard the other day some people talking about there are some plans. Now, again, the park board will be involved, whether they have to give up the property like they did Robin Roberts Stadium, but there's some talk about people thinking about something for Chamberlain Park. That maybe, just maybe, it may not be a sports complex, but that's a pretty good piece of property that has some
4: the
2: seating and things like that.
4: Park District, it's my understanding, is just they're not just letting it sit and let weeds grow, as you know, they're maintaining as best they can, just not as a baseball facility anymore. But they are actually examining what could be done with that piece of property, and I think there's a lot of potential there, personally.
2: 22 past the hour, it's AM Springfield. I want to remind you, and we will now, because I can, Greg's filled in some gaps for me. Tomorrow we're on the road at the Classic, and part of the Corn Ferry Tour.
4: Memorial Health Championship presented by LRS.
2: We're going to be at Panther Creek tomorrow from 6 until 9. Then Friday we're at Friendly Chevrolet. Next Monday, we've never done this, we are going to do a ticket drop, if you will. Of all the years we've been doing this, we have never had a spot where we're giving out tickets for the big celebration out at the marina.
4: Rock the Dock.
2: Rock the Dock. We're going to have tickets to give away, and we'll do that. I hope you will come out and pick up a ticket or two. If you need them, we'll give them to you.
4: Listen,
2: are we
4: in
2: limited?
4: Monday, well, I don't. We'll know the mechanics when we get a little closer. We'll be out there Monday, and you'll know.
2: We'll
4: just
2: have
4: tune in, and we'll let you know what we are up to, and we'll let you be a part of it because it's coming up. Would you believe that? It's coming up week from
2: Friday.
4: And
2: I know that Chris Hankin and Vic Lanzotti, who owned Sapori, were you with us when they did the big thing out there? On Toronto Road.
4: On Lake Point Road, yes. Lake Point Road, yes, I was.
2: All that food they put out?
4: I was out
2: remember
4: there for
2: that?
4: Yes.
2: They put out, so I know I'm going to have a pizza or two. I love.
4: You're going to have a pizza or two.
2: I love their meatball sandwiches. At Sapori. We're going to be at Sapori Monday morning. They're actually going to wake up early to open the doors for us and maybe fire the kitchen. If they don't, I don't care. I don't need it. But it's a great place. I really enjoy it. We're going to be there. Then I will be leaving Alice, myself, Stacy, our oldest daughter, and we're going to take the Tater. Tate's going to go with us. He loves Vegas, and he says, Pop, can I go? And I said, you want to go with us old people? You can. And he's going to go with us. We're flying out on Monday afternoon. We'll be in Vegas Monday. We get in about 4 o'clock. We'll be there all day Tuesday, Wednesday, Thursday, Friday, and then back 4th of July. We hope to be home in time for all the fireworks and festivities. We'll schedule to get home by 2 o'clock in the afternoon on Saturday. Now, the schedule for next week, Monday, Tuesday, you're going to be at Staff Carpet. Is
4: Staff,
2: that right?
4: That's right.
2: You'll be hosting that.
4: Well, you know,
2: John will be
4: there. Yeah. He'll be our guest host. He'll have it all under control.
2: Wednesday in studio, it'll be Lou Bart is going to host the show.
4: Of the YMCA.
2: Thursday, Mr. Personality in Springfield, of
4: Mr.
2: course,
4: Hype.
2: Miles Copeland. He'll be hosting on the Thursday. Are you in studio Thursday?
4: Yeah,
2: on
4: we're all in studio
2: on
4: with
2: studio.
4: Lou and Miles.
2: And then
4: studio.
2: Friday, we won't have a, because it's...
4: That's the third, and that is our company holiday, so we will not have a show, is my understanding,
2: right,
4: that morning, although our stations will be busy with some other things, since
2: absolutely,
4: it is obviously Rock the Dock and other things going on, but we will... enjoy our holiday.
2: And then on Friday the 4th, it'll be Saturday the 4th, it'll be No Sam on Saturday. It will be just something from the network, I'm
4: sure. We'll have all sorts of it. We'll have plenty of programming. There's all sorts of good stuff that ABC and others provide to us.
2: So for those of you who follow, this will be the first time I have been to Vegas since December of 24. And yes, we have a little place out there that we have. It's out by the Red Rock Hotel Casino, for those of you that have any idea where that is in northwest part of Vegas. We're about 2 minutes, 3 minutes away from that. But we're going to go out there. We've got some things we've got to do. We haven't addressed some things with the place. We've got to make sure everything is okay and operating well. And talk to my good friend Johnny Fleischacher. Johnny's my guy in Vegas. Whenever I need something quickly at the condo, he, even though he lives out in Green Valley, which is probably a 45-minute ride for him with all the traffic, he'll go to the, he and his wife go to the place and take care of what we need to take care of when somebody calls us about an issue that may be happening at the condo or in the place where the condo is located. So Johnny Fly, we're going to try to get together with him, a little breakfast. I am surprised. He's telling me one of the McGrath boys, one of the Painter McGrath, Jimmy McGrath's brother, I think, lives in. I am really surprised. Florida doesn't surprise me. If you go to Springfield Day in Florida, you know how people are down there, and that's only part of probably 550 people were there last year. There are probably 3,000-4,000 Springfield people in and out of Florida over the winter, especially the southwest part, starting all the way up from Sarasota all the way down to Marco Island. By the way, I want to remind you that on Monday the 17th, the Springfield Snowbirds, Southwest Florida, having their day. They did it last year, 1-4. It's going to be in that new tent, that new entertainment tent over by the Route 66. I think it's going to be almost right across street from where Secretary of State's booth is, what used to be Thrillville. I think that's where that's going to go, right next to that neon museum and so on. Anyway, that's where the Snowbirds are going to get together on Monday of the fair. Sandy Vos is going to be very much involved, and Bobby Orr, her husband, and so on, and a lot of the Hendricks is going to be involved. All that and more. You're welcome. It'll be a fun time. 1-4 will be the time. It's on Monday the 17th. It's Springfield Snowbird Day of Southwest Florida at the Illinois State Fair. And it's, if you are in Florida, you've never been, you have to be part of this group in Florida, stop on out. It'll be a fun time. We'll talk a lot about it as it gets closer. My name's Sam Madonia. Thanks to Greg Hoblib. Special thanks to Stan Andrews. We never take him for granted. Without him, we are not on the air. Say the same thing about Shaggy on Saturday morning. Stan and Shaggy, the S Brothers. It is AM Springfield. Love you, Mom and Dad. Love you, Tom.
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1: All right, 8:30 and in the capital city, sunshine and a temperature reading of 70 degrees here at Landmark Ford on Prairie Crossing Drive. I'm Greg Hallblad, 97.7 and 970 WMAY News Update. A former emergency services worker has been sentenced to 2 years probation in connection with the death of a Springfield man in December 2022. Peter Cadigan pleaded guilty in April to involuntary manslaughter. Judge Robin Schmidt also sentenced Cadigan to 180 days in jail, but credited him with 295 days served earlier. He must also perform 100 hours of community service. Cadigan and fellow emergency services worker Peggy Finley were charged in connection with the death of 35-year-old Earl Moore Jr. A coroner's report said Moore died from asphyxiation when he was tightly strapped face down on a gurney. Moore's mother, Rose Washington, was among several who spoke during the five-hour-long hearing, saying she would never see her son overcome his struggles and build a better future for himself. Cadigan addressed the court during Tuesday's sentencing hearing, apologizing to Moore's family and saying the incident will haunt him for the rest of his life. Finley remains charged with first-degree murder. Her next court date is August 24th. A bicyclist was injured early Tuesday morning in a hit-and-run collision in the 1800 block of North Dirksen Parkway in Springfield. The Sangamon County Sheriff's Office reports the man in his 60s was taken to an area hospital with serious injuries. Deputies were called before 4:30 a.m. Sheriff's Office says the bicyclist was apparently riding north in the southbound lanes and struck by a southbound white SUV that left the scene. Investigators ask anyone with information to call detectives at the Sangamon County Sheriff's Office or call Crime Stoppers of Sangamon and Menard Counties. The Greater Springfield Chamber of Commerce recognized four local organizations and people during Tuesday's annual Small Business Awards ceremony at Crown Plaza Springfield. Penny Powell of Fifth Street Renaissance was named Not-for-Profit Director of the Year. 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Let's look now at the News Channel 20 Storm Team Forecast with meteorologist Matt Bednar.
2: The chance for a shower or thunderstorm in the back half of the afternoon through the early evening hours should be very isolated. Not everyone's going to get the rainfall, and we don't expect any severe weather today. But temperatures are going to get into the upper 70s, low 80s this afternoon with partly sunny skies. Overnight tonight, cloud coverage will stay around, keeping our temperatures steady in the mid-60s. As we go throughout Thursday, we're going to start off dry with partly sunny skies, and then we'll see the chance for a shower or thunderstorm coming in the evening hours overnight into Friday morning. With the new Channel 20 Storm Team Forecast, I'm meteorologist Matt Bednar.
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15: All right, guys. Hey, good morning. I'm Dr. Sean McCaffrey. I'm live here. I'm in the studio this morning, hanging out, doing our thing. I've got Stan joining me this morning. Paulie is out on double secret assignment, I think, still. He'll be joining us maybe next week. Does that sound about right? Yeah, so next week, Paulie will be back with us. I'm getting all my ducks in a row here, trying to make this thing work. And I'll get closer to a microphone. That'll keep everybody here happy. All right, good morning, everyone. You're joining me here live. We're hanging out. I'm Dr. Sean McCaffrey. We're doing the last half hour of AM Springfield here this morning. If you're on Facebook, by all means, jump on there. Go find us. Our newsletter came out this morning. Let me go see if I can find it real quick. It came out this morning, so hopefully that will be like right here in front of me somewhere, and we will go through it. The newsletter is under McCaffreyHealth.com. Here it is. I've got it. I'll get out my font enhancers so I can see more clearly, and we will see the Healthy Shamrock. What do we have in there? Will AI replace your doctor? This is a big deal. People are really concerned over this one. So I did a whole thing on it for you, and I think it'll help you out a bunch if you guys get a chance to go watch that. And it's a little video clip that I did for you. Also, the truth about ticks and tick season, right? That alpha gal is a big deal right now, and people are talking about it. And, you know, I had a young man ask me yesterday, Doc, I want to know your opinion on this. Is it true or not? And so I can only give you my opinion, right? He says, you know, these ticks are showing up everywhere all of a sudden. They're in like 10, 12 different states, and people are getting it all over the place and so on. And he said, he goes, how do they move around? He goes, when I've looked at ticks, he goes, they're not real fast. You know, these things are kind of slow, and they don't fly. They don't have that ability. So he goes, it just makes me wonder, what are the odds of these things migrating rapidly across the country?
16: I don't know. Maybe they hitch a ride on the back of something, a deer, a bird. It's possible, I guess, but you'd have to have more than one because they couldn't breed otherwise. So you'd have to think, gosh, how are these things migrating in populations? That was his question. And I said, that's a great question and food for thought. I do not know the answer to that. But he had a more nefarious concept to him, and he's saying, maybe, just maybe, we're in a science experiment. I don't know. Food for thought, something to think about. But that's in our newsletter, and of course, how to reduce statins and ways to do that. Now, I'm going to get into the mailbags here. For those of you, again, that are joining me on Wednesdays, we do Wellness Wednesday Live. It is a really a self-help portion of the show. On Saturdays, I do House Call here on 97.7 WMAY. We do that. That's where I'm really going through headlines, things that are out there, things that are you may not see throughout your day. But on Wednesdays, I cover your questions, the things you guys ask me. So in the chat below, if you're following me on Facebook right now, you are welcome to go down below and just start typing stuff in. I'll get back to it. I have a stack of your questions for me now. It's starting to get some weight to it. So we're going to try and get through as many of these as we possibly can. If you're live over the radio right now listening to us, just go on. You can go on Facebook. You can go on Messenger. You can email me directly questions. I'll pull them in here. So you're always welcome to do that. And you can always call, right? The phone number here is 629-7970. You're welcome to do that as well. That's probably the quickest way to get in, I guess, if you have a question. That being said and done, we're going to see what's happening here this morning with our mailbags. I think Paulie recorded himself before he left. So Stan, cue him.

0: that means
1: you know, I think Paulie did a great job on that one, guys. We had to give him some little golf clap for that because that was very good. All right, here we go. These are the things you're asking me. Here we go. Doc, what do you do to increase your lymphocytes? First off, what is one, right? Lymphocytes are white blood cells. That's what you're looking at here. So we're looking at our white blood cell count. It's low for some reason. You always, always want to investigate why it's low. Start there, okay? So before you go any further, just say, hey, what's this thing low from? There are many, many things that can drop it down, right? Chronic stress is probably the biggest one. Cortisol levels being elevated, chronic stress, down it comes. Illness, viral, infection, other types of illness, they can all pull this thing down. Medications can pull it down. Poor sleep can pull it down, and can a bunch of nutritional stuff. So right away, you kind of get your mind around that and say, all right. So what are the things that hit it the hardest? You got to control your cortisol drain. That's absolutely the most important thing you can do. So when you look at it, you think, well, what drains cortisol? Fight or flight, guys. So if you get knocked into that fight or flight response, you're going to start affecting this. So then you start asking yourself, how would I know if I was in my fight or flight response? The body's tense. It's tight. You're not sleeping well. You're crashing out at 2 to 3 in the afternoon. You're waking up at 3 in the morning. You can't get back to sleep. The jumping monkeys in your mind won't shut off. That's a pretty good tell, right? That's a pretty good tell. And once you realize that, you start thinking, I got to get this under control. Another way to tell if you really got this thing out of control, hop on a scale. It sucks, but hop on a scale. See where you're at. Figure out, all right, how tall am I? Like, I'm 6'1", almost 6'2", right? Normal weight for me should be somewhere 185 to 195 pounds. That's about where I should be overall. So if I hop on a scale, I'm like, oh, wow, I'm 235. Unless I'm a bodybuilder and under the age of about 35, chances are good I'm too heavy. Now, if I'm a bodybuilder or something, all right, you can have more weight. But as a general rule of thumb, most of us aren't that, right? The gyms tell us that. Only about 2% of the people that go to a gym are of that nature. All right, that means the other 98% of us aren't. And I'm part of that aren't. So as you go through this, you start thinking, gosh, if I'm 25, 30, 40 pounds over my ideal, that's insulin resistance, right? That's insulin sensitivity. And insulin sensitivity and this whole cortisol thing, they're bedmates. You won't see one without the other. They're always married. They're always holding hands and hanging out. So you know, ah, gosh, I'm in this thing. So you got to get yourself out of it, right? And that's really the key to it. So you got to calm it down. Now, from the immune system itself, vitamin D, we all know, vitamin C, zinc, you hear these all the time. I'm a big fan of going after the foods that are rich in these things. D is a little trickier in the food world. Get outside, sunlight's free. You make roughly 15 to 20,000 international units of vitamin D in 10 minutes of sunshine. All right, that's easy. I can't take that much in a pill. Not easily, right? So that's a good way to do it. C's, zincs, those are pretty easy. They're abundant in your food chain. So go look for that stuff. And that's really the biggest thing. Get some sleep, get some rest, calm the mind down. Let's go to our next one here. Doc, what do you know about saunas? A lot, right? When I did Donald Kelly's work years ago, he wrote a book called One Answer to Cancer. And one of his proteges was my teacher in this work. And she taught me a ton about saunas. And a doctor, a medical doctor out of Harvard, Larry Wilson, wrote a great book on sauna therapy. So I learned an awful, awful, awful lot about them. Are they good? Yeah, I like them, right? It's a controlled stress. I'm a big fan of saunas. I'm a big fan of, you know, hot baths, sitz baths, things that those all work for the body. I like things that pull stuff out of the body. I really don't care for stuff putting stuff in that much. So when I'm doing supplementation and things like that, elixir is a really good example, right? The elixir vitae that I made, it's not a detox that drags stuff out of the body, right? It's not a chemical detox. It doesn't work that way. It supports normal liver function, normal kidney function, normal lymphatic function. It just greases the wheels. So everything runs normal. It's not forcing stuff through like you see with a lot of other cleanses. I like saunas because they work the same way. they're saying, you know what? The body naturally is going to dump stuff out, especially through the skin. It's a big organ, right? It's the largest one we have. If we can kind of help that, encourage that, then you get cellular turnover and release. So I really like it. Now, there's two different versions. There's a near infrared and a far infrared. Most of the saunas you'll see that use the light will be a far infrared. They're 25 watt bulbs. They get some heat in there and go. Now you got the old rock ones and the, you know, you remember the sweat lodges? That's forgotten medicine. The Finnish saunas with the rocks and the, that all works, right? Those are all heat based things. The near infrared does a little bit more. The near infrared, which would be a 250 watt bulb that you can buy. I always referred to them as a hog light when I was a kid, right? It's how you keep the piglets warm, or chickens during the wintertime when they're breeding. You keep the chicks warm, right? When mom's not around, that you can use these things. So you can buy them at CVS. You can buy them at, what I'm thinking of, Lowe's, Menards will have them, all the hardware stores, Ace, etc., Noonan's, they'll all have these things, right? So a 250 watt bulb, if you will sit 18 to 22 inches away from it, don't get closer. You get closer, you'll feel what bacon feels like in a pan. You want to not get closer. I usually will tell people to try to get into a small space in their home. I would get two or three of these if you can. Try to get them on there, and you really want to get it warm. You want to get this thing up around 130, 140 degrees. And there's a whole, Larry Wilson has a whole thing in a book on his on saunas how to do this. But you sit in this, a little closet, something that'll work that you can insulate. Any more, you can buy these little tents. You can go out to Shields here in town. You can buy these little sauna tents. Those are super easy, right? So you heat this thing up, but that light penetrates tissue. It's more than just heat. That frequency of light, that 250 watt bulb, that thing will drive 3 to 4 inches into your cellular tissue. So when patients of mine have bronchial problems, when they have lung issues, when they have congestion issues, I'm like, hey, get your light out. Set that thing up. Let it hit that chest. Let it cleanse that tissue. It works extremely well. So I'm a big, big fan of saunas. I like them a lot. I'm watching my little time here. Let's take a break here. We'll come back. And when we come back, we'll go through some more.
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1: All right. right, guys. Hey, welcome back here once again. I'm Dr. Sean McCaffrey. You're listening to me live. We are on the radio. We're talking about things while we were on our break there. We talked about a little bit of nattokinase. If you're following us on Facebook, you can do that. Now, another mailbag here. I'll get out my font enhancers again. Dun, dun, dun. Let's see here. Doc, why do I get muscle cramps even if I'm taking magnesium? This is a good one, right? Because everybody and their brother wants to take magnesium, right? Take magnesium to sleep. Take magnesium to make your bowels move. Take magnesium, blah, blah, blah, blah, blah. Again, I'm a big fan. Just go eat the food that it's in, right? Go eat the food that it's in, and you don't have to take all the supplements. But a reason why you would still cramp if you're taking the magnesium, because it's only one mineral, right? The body is just like perfect cocktail. It's already done. And if you go dumping a bunch of minerals into it and the glass is already full, it's like ice cubes. If I grab 10 ice cubes of magnesium and I throw it in there, something that's in that glass is going to have to spill out. What? Nobody knows. And that is the big problem with supplementation, right? If you don't do whole food and you try to do things individually, a C, a zinc, a B, a D, a Q, a P, an F, whatever you want, zizzers, azzers, zoozle, when you put those in there, you don't know what's coming out of the glass. And everything competes with everything else. So magnesium competes with other vitamins and minerals, right? So you have to be careful when you go dumping it in that you don't dump so much of it in that it starts to throw off the others. The big ones I see when people cramp, dehydration, of course, you start there. That's obvious, right? You got to have water in the system or none of the minerals matter. So you got to have water. Potassium is probably the one I see the most, right? That's the big boy on the block. You just get sodium-potassium imbalances. So in my practice, I use a product called Selectrolytes. Selectrolytes has been around 25, 30 years. It is the single best electrolyte formula I've ever found. Now electrolytes, because of marketing and people making a buck, have become a darling. So you can run to Walgreens and CVS and buy electrolyte packets and cute little flavors that look like Kool-Aid and drop it. I don't use any of them, right? I don't use any of them. I use things I know work that are tried and true and tested. I know the Selectrolyte company. I know the gentleman that runs it. I know the gentleman that invented this particular thing. And I know why he did it for his little girl that had cancer. Because in cancer, they have all kinds of electrolyte imbalance problems. So you got to put stuff back, right? So knowing this, I'm like, well, it works in that therapy. And they're not using any of these other tubes and all this other junk. So I like it a lot. But that's your biggest thing. I would say that you might have poor circulation. You might have you're dehydrated a little bit more than you think you would. Medications can cause you to cramp. You got to watch those things, right? And of course, the sodium and the potassium being out of balance. So the Selectrolytes kind of replace a lot of that. Now, the old remedy, right? Remember the pickle brine, pickle juice, right? Get that in there. Why do you think it works? It's abundant in all these minerals, right? Mustard packs, same way. And what's fascinating about this thing is that the pickle juice and the mustard packs will stop a cramp like that, right? Just like that. And they do it before the body can ever even digest it. What's that tell you? There's a whole lot more to this than we think, right? It's in your mouth and it stops. And you think, well, I didn't digest it. I didn't have time to do that. But the nervous system picked up the signal and says, oh, there's the thing we need. Shut that off. It's fascinating to me. So that's a really easy thing to look at there and just kind of, you know, delve into a little bit. What about creatine? You guys are asking about this one. Creatine's a really good supplement, right? It's a good supplement. It improves, obviously, strength. It improves energy. It lets you maintain muscle. As we age, it becomes a little bit more important than it was before. And again, I'm always going back to, okay, what if I don't want to take creatine powders and I don't want to do this or that? If I'm older, I tend to lean more toward that. If I get above 65, 70, I'm not working out, I'm not lifting weights. Okay, now you can kind of supplement a little bit to offset what you're not physically doing, but you should be doing the physical, right? The body's, look, you can't supplement your way around lack of exercise and a poor diet. There aren't enough supplements to do that. So I always, again, I come back to, well, where is this stuff naturally at? And you're already going to know it, Red meat, big shock there, right? Fish has quite a bit in it. Organ meats have quite a bit in it. Chicken doesn't have much. It's not a great protein. So when you start thinking about this, meats, fish, organ meats, those are where they're at. And if you go back and look at older cultures, that's where these things sit. Right? The older cultures used to do this all the time. You want to be robust. You want to be strong. You want to be healthy. What do? Right? You go after the organ meats. You go after the pork. You go after the wild game and the deer and the elk and the beef, and the lamb, the bison. That's where it's at. All right. Eat the darn stuff. And if you eat it, you don't have to take it as a supplement. Just a little food for thought there. What else we got here? Oh, this is a good one. So pentadecanoic acid, it's a C15:0 is what they call it. It's kind of the new kid on the block. You see it a lot in dairy. And one of you guys asked me, is there any benefit to taking this thing, right? So it's an odd chain saturated fat. So right away, your brain goes, oh my God, saturated fat, that's terrible for us. Until we found out, no, we have to have it for survival and life. And everything they've been telling you for the past 50 years is a bunch of crap. All right, so throw that out the window. It's in whole fat dairy, butter, cheese. You might see a little bit of it in some fish and things. But that's where you really see it at. Now, what does it do? And it's starting to get a lot of attention. Because people that have higher levels of this in their diet and their system, they have better overall metabolic health. Oh, that's less insulin resistance. Huh. They have lower rates of type 2 diabetes. That makes sense. Less insulin resistance. They have lower markers for chronic inflammation, C-reactive protein, things of that nature. And they seem to have much healthier liver function. So let's look at this. So this little guy that we're looking at here, this saturated fat particle, when you eat it, because remember they told you 50 years, don't eat, don't eat, don't eat. But when you do eat it and you consume it, it improves metabolic health. It lowers your risk of diabetes. It decreases inflammation markers, which are fever, redness, pain, swelling, and aberrant restricted motion. And you have a better, healthier liver. Oh, okay. So again, I come back to this idea that what they told you for all these years about saturated fat was a complete bunch of crap, right? It never was true. It was just a great way to sell you something, maybe a statin, I don't know. So on this thing here, do you need to take it and so on? Again, where do you find it at? Where I just told you. It's in whole fat dairy, it's in butter, it's in cheese, it's in some fish. Eat it. You'll get your creatine along the way. How cool is that? So here we got one, Doc. I got a golf ball sized lump. All right, under the armpit for over a year. Right away, flag, right? Right away, flag. You got a lump under the armpit. The only thing under there is lymph nodes and glands. So you immediately start thinking, all right, what's going on there? Now, it could just be an enlarged lymph node. That's a possibility. It could be a lipoma, which is a little harmless fatty tumor, right? It could be a cyst of some kind. It could be a sweat gland that's gotten blocked up or gummed up. It could be a hair that's done something weird, or it could be some other kind of thing. Get it looked at. See if it's grown, if it's changed. Just get someone to look, and then we'll kind of dig into it after that. Guys, once again, I'm Dr. Sean McCaffrey. You've been listening to me live here on 97.7 and 970 WMAY. And remember, if you expect a miracle, they tend to happen, right? Expect yours. Give me a call, 726-0151. Bye-bye.
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7: ABC News, I'm Sherry Preston. President Trump heads to Capitol Hill today to sign a housing reform bill and to meet with Senate Republicans less than a day after a vote he didn't like.
8: On this motion, the yeas are 50, the nays are 48. The concurrent motion is agreed to.
7: The Senate with four Republicans voting aye for the first time during President Trump's term, approving a war powers resolution. It demands that he get congressional approval for any more military action in Iran. The president calls it meaningless. This morning, an Iranian diplomat says international inspectors will not be allowed to check nuclear sites until the deal with the United States is finalized. More dangerously, high temperatures settling in over Europe. Dozens of people have drowned in France while trying to get away from the heat. Camp Mystic, the Texas camp where 25 girls and two teen counselors died in a flooding nearly a year ago, has filed for bankruptcy this morning. Families of the victims have sued the camp. This is ABC News. Today marks 5 years since the collapse of the Surfside condo on a Miami beach. ABC's Michelle Franzen has more on remembrances for those killed.
9: On the fifth anniversary of the collapse of the 12-story beachfront condo near Miami, families remembering loved ones lost. Martin Langsfeld's sister Nikki and her husband died in the collapse.
10: It's extremely disappointing to get the update that we received today. They moved into what they called their dream home, their dream apartment, to start their life. And exactly that is what took their life from them.
9: And where the building once stood, the names of the 98 victims are now part of a memorial.
7: Investigators say the columns inside the condo actually began failing 3 weeks before the catastrophic collapse. President Trump kicks off America's 250th birthday at a rally on the National Mall today. It was supposed to feature several musical acts, but most of them dropped out due to the partisan nature of the event. Singer Lee Greenwood will be there. Sherry Preston, ABC News.
11: Man, I love this place. 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
13: From the WMAY newsroom, I'm Greg Hallblatt. A former emergency services worker has been sentenced to 2 years in probation in connection with the death of 35-year-old Earl Moore Jr. of Springfield in December of 2022. A coroner's report said Moore died from asphyxiation when he was tightly strapped face down on a gurney. Peter Cadigan pleaded guilty in April to involuntary manslaughter. Judge Robin Schmidt sentenced Cadigan to 180 days in jail, but credited him with 295 days served earlier. Former emergency services worker Peggy Finley is also charged in connection with the case. The next court date in her first-degree murder case is August 24th. Four local organizations were recognized during the Greater Springfield Chamber of Commerce Small Business Awards ceremony at Crown Plaza on Tuesday. 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The Lifetime Award went to Cindy Davis of Resource One. 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
17: Here's your updated News Channel 20 Storm Team forecast. Chance of thunderstorms today. Otherwise, cloudy skies with a few peaks of sun. Daytime highs approaching 82. South winds 8 to 15 miles per hour. Partly cloudy tonight. Slight chance of thunderstorms. Lows dip down to about 65. I'm meteorologist Jennifer Wojcicki on 97.7 and 970 WMAY, Springfield's News and Talk. Currently 66.
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0: time in Montana, Senate Armed Services Committee, retired Navy SEAL pilot. Tim Sheehy with us in a matter of moments. Trey Gowdy at the bottom of the hour. So we got an action-packed hour. So before we get to Tim, we know the President of the United States got a couple of meetings today. He's going to Capitol Hill, talk to senators like Tim, the whole caucus. There's some that are upset about the president on the and the DEI choices acting. They wanted a chance to vote on the new guy, and they didn't. And he also wants the Save America Act passed. So see if they can get past that. He also wants to blow up the filibuster. We'll talk to Tim about that. So let's get to the big three.
1: Number three.
2: Well, we see an incredible enthusiasm everywhere, in every host city. The cities are full. The stadiums are full. The atmosphere is great. Right. People are coming, and they want to come to America.
0: And by the way, that's the bagpipes are about Scotland playing Brazil today. World Cup better by the day as legends Ronaldo and Messi find the back of the net. Global fans are celebrating this country, and the U.S. shows they are ready to make some history on the field.
1: Number two.
3: This has been signed, has been agreed. Nuclear activities that are going to be carried out will be supervised by the IAEA.
0: Rafael Grossi, he's head of the IAEA, chaotic start for the Iran talks, but the oil is flowing through the strait. But now, all of a sudden, they're starting to have an Iranian insurance company. Tolls and fees are set to be set up within 60 days. Will that be acceptable? I hope not.
1: Number one.
4: Abolish ICE. Free Palestine. And join DSA.
5: It was not the end of a political movement. It was the beginning.
6: It's socialism in the motherfucking house!
0: Yeah, that's Jamal Bowman, the two times loser in New York. Victorious night for socialists in New York City. Mayor Mamdani goes 3-for-3 over Hakeem Jeffries, replacing liberals with radicals. What it means for the part of this city I'm in right now and ultimately the midterms. I'm going to start with that, Senator Sheehy. Thanks so much for being with us. I'll sit down so we can have a Zoom shot here. So, Senator, do you think this is a New York bubble with the rise of socialists? Because you're on the floor with Democrats on a regular basis. Or do you think this is spreading throughout your opposing party?
7: I think it's a systemic widespread for all Democrats, Brian. I mean, this isn't just New York. We're seeing the DSA brand spread from coast to coast. And it's kind of this imported red-green alliance, which most people don't know about. But, you know, Marxism and Islamism go back a long ways. And Mamdani's the poster child for it. The red-green alliance, which is the Marxist, socialist, communist ideology of constant social revolution, of rising up against whatever establishment there is, has been wedded to the Islamist movement for quite some time. I mean, the Iranian Revolutionary Guard Corps, oddly enough, is connected to this. I mean, the revolution in Iran in 1979 was very much a woven together product of the Red-Green Alliance. And the New York City DSA movement that we're seeing now, led by Mamdani, who's the poster child, is that as well. And they're the vanguard. They are giving political permission for Democrats to mirror these policies from coast to coast. Abdul al-Sayed in Michigan. Michigan is not exactly a hotbed of socialism. I mean, it's an old Rust Belt state of factory workers and, you know, blue collar people. But apparently now the Democrats' choice for Senate is also a Democrat socialist who is also an Islamist. And of course, anti-Semitism now appears to be an accepted platform of the Democrat socialist. Now, I think the Democrat Party has a choice now. They're at a crossroads, or I should say they're at a Y in the road. Are they going to work as an establishment? Hakeem Jeffries, Chuck Schumer, are they going to work to say, listen, we are not the party of anti-Semitism. We're not the party of socialism, Marxism, and communism, which has killed more people than every other ism combined in the history of mankind. Are we going to be the blue-collar labor party that we used to be or not? And I think that struggle's happening as we are watching right now, and I think it's pretty clear which side's winning.
0: I want to talk about the I hear you, and I could play a ton of soundbite that'll just abhor you. Free Palestine, abolish ICE, abolish prisons. One of these women actually went on abolishing prisons. Can you imagine this? Let alone everything else they stand for. But doesn't it sound familiar? Do you remember the hostages when they luckily were able to get out of the tunnels in Gaza? They said that their captors were celebrating the protests in America, and there was communication between them. Why would they be looking at Columbia University and celebrating and have communication between them, like Mahmoud Khalil and some of those links? Don't you think that needs to be fully explored?
7: I mean, it should be explored, but I think it's pretty evident why. It's because throughout history, and this is the Islamist movement has focused on a global caliphate. This goes

0: back to the 700s AD when you saw a very new religion, which was Islam. Obviously, Prophet Muhammad, and, you know, the 620s to the 680s, as the Sunnis and Shias split as a diversion. It really wasn't a religious split. It was a cultural one between the Persians and the Arabs, who were sharing a religion but refused to, of course, come together in the ideology of that religion. And in the 700s, they became an expansionist religious empire to create a caliphate. And all the way up through Iberia and Spain and all the way to Constantinople, which at one point, Constantinople, today's Istanbul, was the largest Christian city in the world. Of course, now it's a seat of a major Muslim nation. In the Ottoman Empire. So the expansionist belief of Islam is always they want to create a global caliphate of Sharia law. And that's not conspiracy theory. That's just quite literally what they say. That's what the Quran says, what they've done. So it makes all kinds of sense for a radical terrorist group in the middle of Gaza to celebrate that their ideology is now being promulgated in the greatest city of the greatest nation on earth, right in New York, in the heart of New York City, Columbia, one of our greatest institutes of higher learning, traditionally, at one point led by Dwight D. Eisenhower. Imagine that. Dwight Eisenhower, after being a five-star general, before becoming president of the United States, was the president of Columbia University. Imagine that today. Imagine what would happen today on the Columbia campus with all these lunatic Hamas, Jew-hating communists, if they put an American war general in charge of Columbia. You'd have an absolute, it would make Antifa look like child's play. So those terrorist groups look to the U.S. and see that we have these, of course, funded Muslim protests across the nation celebrating their ideology. It validates them. And of course, that is their mission, is to spread this murderous ideology around the entire world in any way possible.
1: So Senator Tim Sheehy with us now, please watch on the stream. So Senator, the big story, of course, the talks that are going on with Iran, the Strait of Hormuz has rebounded. They had 93 vessels going from Friday to Sunday, 32 prior to the weekend, about 100 ships per day is the goal, and they're getting there. So would you say the talks are progressing in a way that you're happy with, or are you concerned with the fact that they got immediate sanctions relief and are cashing in on their oil at full market rate?
0: Well, of course, I'm deeply concerned any time we allow any revenue recognition to be realized by the IRGC. The Iranian Revolutionary Guard Corps is the murderous brigade, essentially, that runs Iran. They are an organization that is bent on terror destruction. And any revenue, any cash, any money, any intake to the Iranian nation flows directly to the coffers of the IRGC and is then redirected into their expansionist efforts. Of course, the straits being open, the product of that will bring down gas prices. That's good for the global economy. That's good for America. Of course, we want our nation to succeed in these talks. I don't want to be fighting Iran for another 47 years. I don't want to be bombing Iran for another 47 years. And I hope that the delegation is successful in finding an off-ramp. But the goal of this is not to find an off-ramp. The goal of this is to make sure that this murderous barbarian regime stops killing Americans, stops killing our allies, and stops spreading terror around the world. And I think it's important we don't conflate those two goals. The goal is not to have an off-ramp. The goal is to solve a very serious threat to America. And those things can diverge at some point. And if we find that Iran is recognizing revenue and then redirecting that cash into terrorist activities, bullets, bombs, rockets, missiles, and insurgent groups, then we have to put an immediate stop to it. And right. We can open the straits by force, and we should open them by force should they decide once again to attempt to close.
1: Have you seen the war plan that would allow the force to be opened by force? Have you seen it?
0: Yeah, I mean, look, we've had that plan on the books since the 80s, Brent, as you know. I mean, this is not the first Strait of Hormuz crisis we've faced. And when we hear that straits are, quote unquote, closed, as I've tried to explain to a lot of people this past several months, there's not a chain link fence they pull across. There's not a magical gate they shut and say they're closed. You know, you shall not pass. It's a matter of commercial risk tolerance. And the insurance industry has a far lower tolerance for risk, for hull risk, for loss than they have in previous generations. And the last time we had a real straits crisis in the 80s, you know, the insurance industry had more of a tolerance for commercial risk. The truth is, if 100 ships try to drive through the strait, the 95, 98, 99 of them will make it through. But that 1% is a level of risk that the insurance industry is not willing to backstop. And that's where Project Freedom came in, where we could provide an insurance backstop, U.S.-backed guarantee with military protection for vessels, and scaling that up to a broader, more expansive operation is possible and should be done. So we're very capable of opening the straits. It just comes at a cost that, of course, the president has to make the decision of the risk to our forces. And the industry has to make the decision of risk to their balance sheet. So the straits, Iran does not have the power to close the straits. They have the power to impose risk on vessels passing the straits. And when that risk reaches a certain level, the industry says, we're not going to take it.
1: We have the New York Times today, and they say right now ships going through have to give 48 hours notice. And Iran says they're going to be issuing their own insurance and they're going to be charging fees. It's an infrastructure they're setting up to take over in 60 days. The president told me today it's not true. What do you think?
0: I hope it's not true. And I think what we see with this messaging difference between the admin and the Iranians, this is not a reflection of the president's administration. This is a reflection of the counterparty we are dealing with, which is a regime that has zero belief that they need to adhere to agreements with America or any Western nation. They view that their mission for a global caliphate supersedes any legal mechanism, national or international, and they will just say whatever it takes to get things done. So I have no doubt they are telling Vance and Kushner and Witkoff and the Europeans exactly what we want to hear, and they turn around and do something else. And that's who we're dealing with. That's the reality of our counterparty in these negotiations.
1: Senator, I talked to someone extremely close to negotiations who said there's moderate forces and then there's the supreme leader forces, and that we're trying to prop up the moderate forces. Do you believe that they're playing good cop, bad cop, and there are no moderate forces? For example, they label the speaker and the president as a moderate force within the realm of the Iranian party. Is it a mistake to think there is some?
0: I think it's a mistake to believe that our definition of moderate may apply there. We have to realize, like, let's not let the window move too far here. Moderate in Iran is still, by our standards, people who still want us dead. They still hate America. They still have no desire to be friends with us. But maybe they're willing to say, listen, let's hold off on the killing of our own people and fueling proxies for a bit until we lick our wounds. And whereas the extremists are welcoming the destruction of this confrontation. But I do think we are dealing with multiple factions. There's no questions that our negotiating team is having to deal with the fact that we're not dealing with a unified counterparty. We're dealing with multiple factions within the Iranian regime, because we've obviously decimated a lot of their leadership. And some of those factions probably genuinely do want to make a real deal to bring hostilities to an end. Some of them probably want to find a way to recognize revenue and bring cash in to wait out the clock and wait out Trump so that they can get to a new administration, whether it's Republican or Democrat, and roll the dice and say, we're going to be treated better next administration. And there's probably a group, too, that says, we just want to fight. We want to fight,
1: yeah,
0: and we want to show the fight of the great Satan will happen, and they're spoiling for that fight.
1: I want General Donahue, four-star general, have had a chance to meet and be on base in Germany as well as in North Carolina, and he's got this reputation of being maybe the finest active general in our Army for every day that he was wearing that, having a star on his shoulder. Now he's up to four. He was let go last night, and he was fired, and I don't know why. But it seems to be a personal animus with somebody within the Secretary of War's cabinet, because I know not from talking to him, he's had no negative interactions. You know him, too. And you know who a warfighter is and who knows politics to go far in the military. What do you think of General Donahue, and how do you feel about him being let go?
0: Well, there's no question that CD, as we all call him, is one of our absolute best general officers. There's no question he's a tremendous career service, and we both come from the special operations world, and we've both worked together on some of the same units over our deployments. So tremendous respect for CD, and it definitely is a loss to the nation. He's retiring. You know, from my understanding, it was, you know, he was going to retire and did retire. I just saw him a few weeks ago in Europe, and my understanding was he was retiring. I didn't hear that he was specifically fired per se, but
1: he was told to retire. How about that? Yeah. He was told to retire.
0: Yeah, I think it was clear that he was showing that there's not going to be a next career progression for him. So I think you were right in that point, that, you know, that there was not going to be a next step. Listen, that's a loss. I have a great relationship with our Secretary of Defense, Secretary of War now. And I think he's doing a much needed realignment of the GOFO, the General Officer Flag Officer Corps. I think that there would have been a great benefit to the Army for CD to have, a future role, whether that was his choice or someone else's choice. The bottom line is, he's retiring and moving on. He's leaving an incredible career behind him. But I think there's no question it'll be a loss to the Army. But we also have some fantastic leaders right. across the rest of the formation.
1: Yeah.
0: So it's a loss, and CD's a great man. But at the same time, I think Hegseth and his team are doing a much needed realignment and also reduction of the GOFO Corps. We had way too many GOFOs, officers, flag officers.
1: But it's like telling Tom Brady to retire at 35, knowing he'd win three more Super Bowls by the time he's 45. J.D. Vance said this about Israel. Do the one where it says, wake up.
2: Over the last 3 months, two-thirds of the defensive weapons that have protected your homeland have been built by American hands and paid for by American tax dollars. The problem for Israel is not Donald J. Trump. And anybody in Israel who thinks their biggest problem is the president of the United States needs to wake up and smell the reality of the situation
1: that country is in. We're up against a break, but your thoughts about that?
0: Listen, at the end of the day, Israel is our closest ally in the region, hands down. And it's true the rest of the world is turning on Israel right now, but that's not something we should revel in. It's something we should be extremely disturbed by because they're fighting for their very survival. And they're probably the only nation in that region that truly reflects American values. And there's no question I'll stand with them always, not because of some AIPAC influencer campaign, as everyone loves to say. It's simply because they are the only beacon of democracy, freedom, and liberty in the region. They've been our closest ally from intelligence to military cooperation. I'd be quite honest to say I believe we've gotten more out of our partnership with Israel than they have over the years because their ability to collect intelligence, help us target and help us know what's going to happen before it happens has saved many, many American lives.
1: Senator Sheehy, I couldn't agree more, and you're the one doing it. Senator Tim Sheehy, thanks so much. Good luck in your meeting with the president today.
0: All right. Thanks, Brian.
1: Back in a moment.
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10: If I were there now, I would give the Iranians about a week to actually deliver on allowing Americans to come in and inspect everything, anytime, anywhere, inspections by Americans on the ground in Iran. And if they didn't do that, and if they couldn't demonstrate that they were serious about getting rid of all the infrastructure to build ballistic missiles, I'd reinstitute the blockade, and I'd put more economic pain on them. I would keep the strait open, but I'd certainly keep it open in a way that the Omanis and the Iranians can't even begin to think about charging a toll or a registration fee or underwriting ships that are going through that strait. It is an international waterway. It's why we went to war.
11: That is Secretary of State. That is Secretary of State Mike Pompeo, and he has said it out. 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
12: From the WMAY newsroom, I'm Greg Hallblithe. Former emergency services worker Peter Cadigan has been sentenced to 2 years probation in connection with the death of 35-year-old Earl Moore Jr. of Springfield in December of 2022. Cadigan pleaded guilty in April to involuntary manslaughter, and Judge Robin Schmidt sentenced Cadigan also to 180 days in jail, but credited him with 295 days served earlier. He must also perform 100 hours of community service. Cadigan and fellow emergency services worker Peggy Finley were originally charged with first-degree murder for Moore's death. A coroner's report said Moore died from asphyxiation when he was tightly strapped face down on a gurney. Moore's mother, Rose Washington, was among several who spoke during the five-hour-long hearing, saying she would never see her son overcome his struggles and build a better future for himself. Cadogan addressed the court during Tuesday's sentencing hearing, apologizing to Moore's family and saying the incident will haunt him for the rest of his life. Next court date for Finley is August 24th. A bicyclist was injured early Tuesday morning in a hit-and-run collision in the 1800 block of North Dirksen Parkway in Springfield. Sangamon County Sheriff's Office was called before 4:30 a.m., and reports the man in his 60s was taken to an area hospital with serious injuries. The sheriff's office says the bicyclist was apparently riding northbound in the southbound lanes and was struck by a southbound white SUV that left the scene. Anyone with information is asked to call the sheriff's office or Crime Stoppers. More at WMAY.com.
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2: Here's your updated News Channel 20 Storm Team forecast. Chance for storms today. Otherwise, cloudy skies with a few peaks of sun. Highs level off around 82. Southwesterly winds 8 to 15 miles per hour. Slight chance of thunderstorms tonight. Lows around 65. Partly cloudy skies. I'm meteorologist Jennifer Wojcicki on 97.7 and 970 WMAY, Springfield's News and Talk. Currently, it's 72 degrees.
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23: It was not the end of a political movement.
0: It was the beginning.
14: It's socialism in the motherfucking house.
11: Yeah, Jamal Bowman. No wonder he lost. He's so civil. By the way, he can't even wear a collared shirt to a rally. That is Trey. Joining us now is Trey Gowdy to comment on this. Former chairman of House Oversight, host of the wildly successful Sunday Night in America with Trey Gowdy. Sundays at 9 o'clock, author of a brand new book, The Color of Death. It's a novel. Trey, welcome back.
18: Hey, Brian. How are you? I can't think of Jamal Bowman without thinking about my local fire department.
11: Exactly.
18: Is it just me or...
11: Well, I mean, he lost twice, didn't get the message. He's more radical than ever. Every other word is an expletive out of his mouth. And he did pull the fire alarm and then deny it, but they caught him on film. But thankfully, Mike Lawler beat him twice. Hopefully, Lawler can be successful again. But I wanted to play that montage for you because that's the mindset that won in New York City. And being that you're not in New York City, unlike where I'm at now, do you believe this is a blue bubble or is that bubble beginning to spread?
18: I think it's going to spread a little bit, but only because so few people vote in primaries. If you go back and look at how many people enabled AOC to beat Joe Crowley, it's a pretty small number. Now, she's a household name now, and some of these other comrades may become household names too. It's like the most extreme elements of the House Freedom Caucus, not the normal guys, not like Jimmy Jordan and others, but the most extreme. I think the volume outpaces the size. Martha, I love Martha McCallum, so do you. I made this comment to her earlier. It's hard. It is hard to live in New York right now. And if you're a business, you don't feel wanted. If you're a person of any means, I don't get like wanting to tax success. But I think socialism is a movement, but politically the power is going to be concentrated in urban centers and will be offset, by the rest of the, people that did not go to mental hospitals in South Carolina.
11: I look at Plattner in Maine, not an urban setting, and he destroyed a left-wing liberal governor, well-known. I know she's 78 years old, and that was an issue. But Plattner, being a socialist, he embraced Bernie Sanders. Bernie Sanders really led him through. Elizabeth Warren led him through. And this other theme of anti-Semitism is one of the reasons that Dan Goldman, who was just a firebrand liberal, who just got crushed by Brad Lander, who stands for nothing, former DSA member, but now is firmly in their corner. He says it is anti-Semitism. Listen to what Dan said yesterday after losing. Cut 12.
23: What I am most concerned about is that it is clearly veering from the opposition to what another government is doing into outright anti-Semitism, which is on the rise, something I certainly felt during this campaign, and is something that the entire Democratic Party, not just Jews, are going to have to grapple with.
11: You agree with that, right?
18: Yeah, I think both parties are having to grapple with things right now. I mean, I was no fan of Goldman's. I thought he was really unfair to the president. But the notion that he's somehow insufficiently liberal to represent even New York is crazy. I mean, it wasn't even close. But then you look on the other hand and you see Republicans with like 99% voting records with the president, and they get washed out. Look, you raised Maine. That's a great point. That is statewide, but it's also a very small state. So Graham Plattner, maybe he can convince sufficient people in Maine. I'm not convinced he's going to. What really alarms me is when you confront voters with his Nazi tattoo, with his treatment of women, they don't care. And my fear is like character just doesn't matter in politics anymore. I was telling Tim Scott the other day, the reason I love him is not just that he votes the right way, he votes and acts the right way. And now I think it just matters like what comes out of your mouth. People don't care about your personal conduct.
11: That's true. I mean, Plattner is the biggest example, but hopefully Susan Collins pounds him in the polls. But what they believe, abolishing prisons, this Chevrolet, whatever her name is, she wants to abolish prisons.
18: And
11: she runs on the pro-Hamas. Go ahead.
18: That gives you an opening. And as skilled as you are, then I want you to ask the audience, do you really want Dylann Roof in the house next to you? That's who killed 9 black Christians at Mother Emanuel. Yep. Do you really want the Boston Marathon? We Republicans have got to do a better job of personalizing that. To say that we want to abolish prisons or no one serves a sentence longer than 10 years, start putting a face with that.
11: Good adjust.
18: Start
11: very good
18: putting Dylann Roof killed 9 people because they happened to be born black. And these crazy people want him in the neighborhood with you. I just don't think there's much of an audience for that.
11: I hear you, but they also, you know what's so interesting is I think needs to be investigated. I'll keep saying it. The DSA is now more powerful than the DNC. They certainly have the momentum. I want to know how much money is coming outside our borders. That needs to be investigated immediately. We know that Act Blue is being investigated, and we have the CEO saying basically taking the fifth on that. We have to, that's got to be done right now.
18: By the way, you know this, but I want to make sure all of your listeners know this. There is no general right to silence. There is a right to not incriminate yourself. So when somebody takes the fifth, you can't take the fifth on a question that's non-incriminating. So anytime you hear someone like the head of Act Blue invoking the fifth, you should just think to yourself, she's done something wrong and she doesn't want to talk about it. And that should tell you about all you need to know about that group.
11: Yeah. Lastly, Alan Wilson wins big Republican nomination. So that's not that's a little bit president endorsed both candidates. But I want to bring over to the Iran situation. You know, Iran says one thing, president says another. It looks like weapons inspectors are going to come in. There's got to be an American in that group if they're going to come in. What concerns, or where do we start? What concerns do we have on the MOU and these talks that are now 5 days old?
18: It's one of those situations where I'm extremely pessimistic, but yet hope I'm wrong. I read the MOU. I was not a fan of it. I think part of this is because we have elections and the Iranians do not. And you know, if I were giving the president advice, which I try really hard not to, I would get Marco Rubio and John Ratcliffe and himself out there and convince the American people nobody likes war. Nobody likes paying higher prices. But what we're trying to do will echo through the halls of history. And I'm just asking you to sacrifice a little bit longer. The Iranians don't have to ask their people to sacrifice, but we do. I think a lot of what's happening with the strait being closed is kind of being governed by the prospect of us having a bad midterm. If we did not have the midterms coming, I think our patience level would be a little bit higher. I think we should close it again. It is international water. It doesn't belong to them. Our allies need to get off of their fat behinds and come help us. But I don't want to give money to the Iranians. I don't want the Iranians to have all money because we both know they're not going to build schools for girls. Brian, they're going to kill people.
11: I hear you. No wonder you had such a great show. Highly rated. Sunday Night in America with Trey Gowdy sets the standard for the whole week. Sundays at 9 o'clock. Trey, thanks so much.
18: Brother, I am the lead-in for the most talented man on television, Brian Kilmeade. You're the closer. I'm the setup man.
11: I do come on after you. That's the only thing I'll give you. But thanks so much, Trey. 10 o'clock. Back in a moment.
18: Take care, brother.
11: You got it.
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11: We are back, and it's my privilege to bring in Fox's number one analyst of the World Cup and fantastic player in his day, Alexi Lalas. One of our favorite guests, whether the World Cup's happening in America or not. Alexi, you're personally having a great cup. I know you don't judge yourself ever since you took the uniform off, but I do. It's been great getting your insight and seeing the sparring on the set. How do you gauge it so far? What part of the cup has surpassed your expectations, and what are you still wait and see mode on?
32: Well, first off, good morning. Thank you. We are knee deep into this now. Okay, so a couple of things have, I guess, surprised me. The speed in which this World Cup has been embraced by America. Not that it wouldn't have happened, just, again, the speed in which it happened. I think that's been huge. I think, you know, on the field, some of the amazing things that we have seen, whether it's, you know, debutantes having really, really good performances, whether it's the stars showing up on a consistent basis. And as you know, that doesn't always happen. And yet they are bringing it day after day after day. And then I guess it would be the appreciation of America through the lens of the World Cup. We are seeing visitors that come here and almost remind us about how awesome this country is. And then we are also seeing, like I said, Americans kind of come into the tent. We talked about this before the World Cup. America wants to celebrate America. And this World Cup, through this team, the U.S. team, but also through the World Cup, is giving us an opportunity to just kind of, even for a couple hours a day, celebrate what America is and celebrate this great game, and through that lens of the World Cup.
11: I want to play a little of Gianni Infantino, who was on with me yesterday. Cut 33.
2: Well, we see an incredible enthusiasm everywhere, in every host city. The cities are full. The stadiums are full. Sold out, 99.6% attendance. The fan zones are more than 3 million people in the fan zones already, in the official ones, but the cities are full. We see the Norwegians, the Brazilians, the Argentinians are everywhere. The fans, the Scots, they were in Boston, now they are in Miami. I mean, it's fantastic. The atmosphere is great.
11: He's selling, I get it, but he's actually right. Everything he said was right.
32: Look, knock on wood that it continues and everybody has a wonderful time. It continues to have a wonderful time, that everybody is safe and that we go on. But, you know, a lot of the, you know, the sky is falling type of narratives that were before the World Cup when it came to attendance and organization, you know, they have petered out for now. And that's a good thing. The stadiums have been wonderful in terms of the atmosphere. As Gianni Infantino, the head of FIFA said, they have been full. They have been, you know, unique and wonderful and diverse in terms of bringing people in from all over the place. And, you know, he mentioned the fan fest. It's not just the fan fest in terms of the official organized fan fest, which have been huge, but also the bars are full and the restaurants are full. I was in a plane the other day, and I had put my head down and I was doing some work. And at the end of the flight, I stood up and every single screen was on the World Cup. So people, even that aren't into soccer, recognize this as an event and they are watching.
11: So Lexi, let's talk about the U.S. team, and Seth, thankfully, this first time we talked since they got on a roll. They have had two games. They look real good. I didn't love the last 30 minutes against. It was much different the last 30 minutes, in my view, against Australia. But today, tomorrow, we don't need this game. America doesn't need to win the game. So how do you approach it? Who sits, who starts?
32: Yeah, I think it's dangerous for the team, and I think it's even dangerous for us on the outside to say this game doesn't matter. As you know, in sports, momentum is everything, and this team is flying right now in terms of confidence. There will be changes, and that's completely necessary. We are in this luxury position of the third game. We've already won the group after having won the first two games, but I'm greedy. I'm greedy, Brian. I want to win all three games. I want to continue to make a statement, and I don't want to lose any of the momentum on the field or off the field in terms of people that keep coming into the tent.
11: How many yellow cards? How many people have one yellow card? How many players?
32: We got a bunch of players, four different players out there, including some big players.
11: Would you sit them?
32: Yeah, you got to sit them because as important and wonderful, and I think the game tomorrow against Turkey is going to be a celebration of this team and what they have already done. There'll be a competitive aspect, and I want to win it. Like I said, I'm greedy, but there's also has to be a recognition of a greater good that comes in the round of 32 that's going to be played up in San Francisco. We don't know the opponent yet, but that is, you know, a knockout type of game, and you want everybody ready for that, and so you can't risk having a player get another yellow card and having to sit out.
11: I saw the whole thing, the odds. They say it's going to be Bosnia, but there's a lot of games left to be played. But who would you like to see on the bench? Would you want to see Reyna start? Would you want to see Weah start?
32: Yeah, I think we haven't seen Weah this tournament. I think we'd see him. Ricardo Pepi up top instead of Balogun. And, you know, I love Balogun, but he's on a yellow. So there are plenty of quality players and certainly enough talent to get this third win and to make history in terms of winning every single group game. And these are wonderful times, and this is a wonderful team, and this team has been built on depth.
11: Pulisic, would you play him?
32: Yeah, I think you got him. I mean, he was training full. And there's this balance of, you want to rest players and give players so they're as healthy as possible, but also you got to get into a groove. And it's not that he's going to forget how to play soccer, but I definitely would play Christian Pulisic and you know, let him go out there and lead this kind of different group and hopefully with the same results.
11: But, you said he's training. Is he training against other players or is he training on his own?
32: Yeah, no, he's not training alone anymore. We found out from our Jenny Taft that he is training and in full training. And so that's a good thing. Nobody is ever 100%. Last time any of us were 100%, we were 10 years old. So that's never going to happen. But he is training with all the other players, and it's not any specialized thing right now in terms of his injury.
11: So in terms of you and Abramovich, you guys have a great sparring session on the set. How do you think it's going? Are you guys really friends? I think it's really intriguing to see you guys disagree.
32: Yeah, so there's a wonderful drama brewing in terms of our set with me and Zlatan Ibrahimovic, a wonderful legend of the game alongside Thierry Henry. So I'm surrounded by some incredibly talented gentlemen on the field and off the field. Lots of ego flying around. We have back and forth. We agree. We disagree. But it's kind of must see right now. But I have a tremendous amount of love and respect for the work that they're doing, and certainly the wrangler over there when it comes to Rebecca Lowe trying to keep us all in order. That is not an easy job, my friend, but it's fun. Bring it on in. We have good moments and bad moments, and we agree and we disagree, but that's part of the fun.
11: So listen, this is the hardest question yet. Tim Howard came out, maybe the finest goalkeeper America will ever produce, and said, get over it. America's not winning the World Cup. Landon Donovan said, why not? They got to play their best games ever. What does Alexi Lalas say?
32: So it's interesting, as I'm looking at these teams in this particular World Cup and the amount of teams that I say, well, you would need an act of the soccer gods for us to beat them, has diminished to the point where that belief, I think, is justified. In this particular tournament, with as good as this U.S. team is and is capable of being, and as not weak, but weaker in terms of the actual elites. Look, Argentina's flying right now. Spain is still going to be there. France is just incredibly, good. But the opportunity and the pathway, again, you win your group, now you're in an easier pathway. That's something I think America can grab a hold on and be very, very excited about. So, yeah, why not us?
11: I love it. Alexi Lalas, thanks so much. It's great to get you at the halftime show, and then we'll get you tomorrow on Fox and Friends. Alexi,
32: you're
11: thanks
32: the best,
11: so much.
32: My friend.
11: You got
32: See
11: it.
32: Ya.
11: Back in a moment. Brian Kilmeade Show.
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16: News. I'm Sherry Preston. President Trump heads to Capitol Hill today, where he will meet with congressional Republicans about progress in the war. One big sticking point has been when nuclear inspectors will be allowed into Iran. Another, says ABC contributor Mick Mulroy, Israel's bombing of Hezbollah in Lebanon.
17: If Hezbollah keeps attacking them, which is a direct proxy force of Iran, they actually have IRGC members embedded with their military side of Hezbollah. then there's not much the United States can do. And they're not going to convince Israel not to defend itself. Yes, there could be ceasefires on both sides that both countries could help facilitate. But if they expect a complete peace with Israel still being attacked, I think they really just don't want to see this MOU move forward.
16: Camp Mystic has filed for bankruptcy. That's the Christian girls camp in Texas, where 25 campers and two counselors were killed by rising floodwaters on the last 4th of July. This is ABC News. It was a very big election night for candidates endorsed by New York City Mayor Zoran Mamdani. A not-so-big night for candidates backed by establishment Democrats, says ABC's Phil Tate in New York.
0: In New York's 7th Congressional District, where Congresswoman Anidia Velasquez's seat was up for grabs, Brooklyn VP Antonio Reynoso fell short to Claire Valdez, a Democratic socialist and union organizer who picked up the endorsement of Mayor Mamdani. Here in the 10th Congressional District, former city comptroller Brad Lander unseated Representative Dan Goldman. Lander was also endorsed by the mayor, while Goldman was endorsed by Democrats, including Governor Hochul.
16: Also from New York City today, a chief of staff to former mayor Eric Adams and several other people have been arrested as a part of an investigation into alleged bribery scheme. And there's an ongoing investigation into members of the New York City Police Department. That one involves current and former members of the force, according to Commissioner Jessica Tisch. Sherry Preston, ABC News.
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18: From the WMAY Newsroom, I'm Greg Hallblatt. A former emergency services worker has been sentenced to 2 years in probation in connection with the death of 35-year-old Earl Moore Jr. of Springfield in December of 2022. A coroner's report said Moore died from asphyxiation when he was tightly strapped face down on a gurney. Peter Cadigan pleaded guilty in April to involuntary manslaughter. Judge Robin Schmidt sentenced Cadigan to 180 days in jail, but credited him with 295 days served earlier. Former emergency services worker Peggy Finley is also charged in connection with the case. The next court date in her first-degree murder case is August 24th. Four local organizations were recognized during the Greater Springfield Chamber of Commerce Small Business Awards ceremony at Crown Plaza on Tuesday. 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
22: Here's your updated News Channel 20 Storm Team forecast. Chance for storms today. Otherwise, cloudy skies with a few peaks of sun. Highs level off around 82. Southwesterly winds 8 to 15 miles per hour. Slight chance of thunderstorms tonight. Lows around 65. Partly cloudy skies. I'm meteorologist Jennifer Wojcicki on 97.7 and 970 WMAY, Springfield's News and Talk. Currently, it's 72 degrees.
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15: 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From high atop Fox News headquarters in New York City, always seeking solutions, never sowing division. 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
11: Thanks so much for being there. It's the Brian Kilmeade Show. We have a lot going on this hour. Catherine Limbaugh is going to be joining us, Chief Executive Officer of Rush Limbaugh's Legacy. And he's got great history books, children's history books that they're re-releasing for charity.

0: 100% were right. World Cup better by day as legends Ronaldo and Messi find the back of the net. Global fans are celebrating our nation, and the U.S. shows all they are ready as a team to make history.
1: Number two.
2: This has been signed, has been agreed. Nuclear activities that are going to be carried out will be supervised by the IAEA.
0: Rafael Grossi, head of the IAEA, chaotic start for the Iran talks, but they are going to get weapons inspectors in. Meaning nuclear inspectors. And the question is, at what cost will there be Americans in that delegation? I have suggestions.
1: Number one.
3: Abolish ICE, free Palestine, and join DSA.
4: It was not the end of a political movement. It was the beginning.
5: It's socialism in the motherfucking house!
0: Victorious night for socialists in New York City as Mayor Mamdani goes 3-for-3 over Akeem Jeffries, replacing liberals with radicals. What it means for the part of the city and what it means for the party in the midterm elections. I got mixed reviews because a lot of people are saying, well, this is just a blue bubble. What does Karl Rove think? You know, Karl, Wall Street Journal columnist, Fox News contributor, done everything, best-selling author. Karl, when you see you're outside New York, I'm in the middle of it. When you see it, do you look at this as a bubble or something more?
6: Well, this is the representative of the extremes of New York City. And let me just tell you, somebody standing up saying, let's abolish ICE, or I don't have any nuance, F Kamala Harris, let's have free kindergarten, free health care, free pre-K, free child care, free college. That ain't going to sell in Comanche, Texas. It ain't going to sell in, you know, rural Ohio. It's not going to sell in most of the country. May sell in Boston, may sell in San Francisco, may sell in some parts of LA, but this is representative of an out of touch, far left view of America that doesn't sell well across the country.
0: I wouldn't think so, but listen to what they believe. Don't forget, abolish prisons. We can't forget that. Cut one.
3: Abolish ICE, free Palestine, organize your union and join DSA.
7: We have to use every tool in the toolbox to make sure that we abolish ICE.
4: It was not the end of a political movement. It was the beginning.
5: It's socialism in the motherfucking house.
0: And the DSA. And now, obviously, Jamali Bowman is a joke. Pulled a fire alarm, lost twice to Mike Lawler, getting more radical by the day. But, Carl, the DSA has got to be addressed. I want to know who's financing them. Same with Act Blue. This has to be, we have to pound that into the ground. This is somebody else's agenda. You don't become a socialist in America with a major movement like this. This has got to be financed outside our borders. If not, I want to find out and make sure it's not.
6: Yeah, well, first of all, it would be illegal if they were accepting foreign money.
0: Sure.
6: My sense is they're not that dumb. But look, we've had socialists in America for years. Milwaukee had a socialist mayor. What's unusual about this is that it's not merely the socialist nostrums of the government's going to come in and take over the, you know, the means of production. It is now also with a whole bunch of weird cultural stuff and foreign policy views that are antithetical to what America stands for. You know, we now have a member of the United States Congress who says that America deserved 9/11. And we have somebody who attended a celebration on October 8th of the attacks of Hamas on Israel on October 7th. I mean, celebrated the slaughter of innocents. So this is not the normal. This is not our grandfather's socialism. This is today's very left wing, very dangerous, very, very much at odds with the American experiment. That's what we're facing today.
0: So listen to this. Within the Democratic Party, you're an outsider here. You're just observing. This is not Republican Democrat yet. Listen to Brad Lander, by the way, who took out a very left wing Trump hater in Dan Goldman over in New York City. Cut two.
8: Our party needs to admit that Joe Biden's hug BB strategy was a catastrophic failure. Yeah. I believe it made us complicit in genocide. Bombs we paid for killed over 70,000 Palestinians, mostly women and children. tanks we sent made over 1 million people homeless, humanitarian aid.

0: is still not getting in.
1: The hug of Joe Biden. They're not talking about George Bush. They're not talking about Donald Trump. The hug of Joe Biden of Bibi after the October 7th attack was a mistake.
2: Yeah, look, this again, this is New York. So this guy now represents lower Manhattan and some of the more liberal parts of Brooklyn. One of these new members represents what's called the commie corridor, northern Brooklyn and southern Queens. But let me just tell you,
1: he's Jewish.
2: There are Democrats. Yeah, this guy's Lander is Jewish. This guy and the two women who got elected are now today unsettling Democrats in places like Middletown, Ohio, and Dallas, Texas. I mean, you know, you think in South Texas they're going to go for abolish ICE? You know, this is a nutty agenda. Now, it may sell well in parts of the four of the five boroughs of New York City, but the Democrats outside of New York City are beginning to think, oh, really? We're going to have to defend this stuff in battleground districts in Nebraska and Ohio and Pennsylvania, and we're going to try and hope to swing Senate seats in places like Maine and Alaska with nuts like this being the face of our party. You know, look, the Republicans had an insurgent movement in 2010, the Tea Party movement, and it unsettled the establishment of the Republican Party because these were newcomers. But they were generally in agreement with the basic philosophy of the Republican Party and conservative movement: less government, lower taxes, and focus on economic growth. These people are at war with what the Democratic Party stands for. You can remember the time when a New York Democrat was, if you thought about them, they were a New York cop. They were a Catholic priest. They were a working class family of ethnic origins who were looking to find their way up. And it was a bunch of Jews. And now they're at war. And they are saying people like that, the cop, the Catholic priest, the observant Jew, the small business person, the entrepreneur, the person who had a social conscience but was a business person. Those people have no role in our party because we're left wingers.
1: So if you were Hakeem Jeffries today, what do? You lost, and you're supposed to be speaker. Are you still the leader?
2: Well, he's going to have, you know, you think that the Freedom Caucus has been problematic for Republican speakers like John Boehner and even the current speaker. Think about what Hakeem Jeffries is going to face if the Democrats do take the House and he becomes the leader of that caucus. These people are going to be demanding votes on things like free kindergarten and abolish ICE and constrict, you know, the immigration authorities and open the borders and cut the military and
1: impeach
2: reduce support
1: Trump
2: for law enforcement, you know, impeach Trump. I mean, this is going to be if he becomes speaker, if the Democrats take the House, the majority might be made by left wingers like this from places on the East Coast and the far West Coast.
1: So let's talk about Iran, if we could. The President of the United States yesterday cut 18.
3: You want to see trouble? Let them have a nuclear weapon. We're doing very well with Iran. They've been decimated, and we're making a deal with them, and we'll see how that all goes. And right now, as you probably heard yesterday, we had 19 barrels of oil, 19 million barrels of oil come off, and that's the biggest in the history of the Strait, the Hormuz Strait. Our stock market is through the roof, and oil prices are tumbling. We actually hit for a moment today. In fact, I think it's going to break it. $70 a barrel. That's lower than we were when we started. And it's been amazing. And the big thing is Iran will not have a nuclear weapon.
1: Where are we at, Carl? You know what it's like dealing with that region.
2: Yeah. Well, look, the president's making three big bets. The first bet is that the economy will be in better shape because oil prices will come down. The second bet is that he is going to be able to get a good deal with the Iranians that will constrict their nuclear programs and constrict their presence in the region. And finally, a big bet that Iran is going to live up to that agreement. So the first one, I think the economy is going to get better because oil prices are going to come down, and that's going to power the recovery. But the other two are very much up in the air, and I worry about the callousness of the Iranians, and I worry about the president not thinking some of these things through. I thought it was incredibly problematic that he said, well, of course they can have ballistic missiles. Others in the region have them, so why can't they? Well, doesn't he understand that the Iranians have been trying to develop an intercontinental ballistic missile to strike the United States? They've already got a missile that can go 4,000 miles and strike our bases at Diego Garcia. You put an intercontinental ballistic missile and marry a nuclear warhead on it, and we live in a much different world if Iran achieves that. And the president said something very wise in 2020 when he was criticizing the Obama agreement with Iran. He said, Iran has never won a war, but they've never lost a negotiation. And I think he needs to carry that in mind when he's talking about like giving them $300 billion. Where's that coming from? Out of the pockets of our allies in the region? You think they want to give Iran $300 billion? You know, what about reducing our presence in the region? The Iranians are demanding that. Why are we silent on their support of terrorist movements? We have J.D. Vance criticizing Israel at the very moment when the Israelis are trying to get a deal with Hezbollah, and the president of Lebanon is saying, I want Hezbollah out of our country. And that's nowhere in the negotiations, support for the terrorist movements that Iran has been providing for decades.
1: I 100% agree with you. I want you people to hear what J.D. Vance said about Israel.
4: Donald J. Trump is the only head of state in the entire world who is sympathetic to the nation of Israel at this moment in time. And he happens to be the head of state of the world superpower. If I was in the cabinet of the Israeli government, I might not be attacking the only powerful ally that I have anywhere left in the entire world. And the second message I would give to some of those cabinet members, Bibi, to his credit, has not gone down this path.
1: So I was wildly insulted and angered by that comment, and I wonder what you thought.
2: If I were the Vice President of the United States, I would not be kicking our ally around in the Middle East who has stood by us through thick and thin, and it represents an important part of our foreign policy. Our commitment to Israel is strong. It's important for us to support the only democracy in the region. And it is particularly important for us to be strong when they have to deal with terrorists on their borders. Why aren't we up there saying, you know what, Iran, we want you to stop support of Hezbollah. We want to stand in support of not only Israel, but of the freedom of Lebanon. You're so concerned about the sovereignty of Iran. How about showing some respect for the sovereignty of Israel and Lebanon by withdrawing your support of Hezbollah? They get this lecture from the vice president. I thought it was over the top and insulting.
1: Yeah, I thought so too. And I would add that I noticed the tone has been different since. And I saw that one of the key Jewish supporters of the president, Adelson, came out and said, I'm going to withdraw my support if it happens again, or she's withdrawing her support entirely. Sheldon Adelson's widow.
2: Dr. Miriam Adelson, who's a terrific human being. And look, the president has a great many allies, I suspect, who have said to him, Mr. President, why are you allowing the vice president to go out there and gratuitously insult Israel? He didn't need to say those things. He could have made his point that the president is a strong advocate for Israel, and I hope the Israeli government, the Israeli people understand that we stand firmly with you and we're working on behalf of the peace of the region. That would have been appropriate, and then make your private comments to them. Tell the minister to shut up. But to do it that publicly was like, you know, it was like a, you know, beating his chest and looking, trying to look like a big guy. And instead, he looked like he was simply going out of his way to insult one of our great allies.
1: Yeah, I think that in the big picture, I think this is the time you stand by your allies. It doesn't matter what the rest of the world thinks. We watch Europe and their anti-Semitism rage. We watch it sometimes in the Middle East. But thanks to the great work of the previous Trump administration, we got a bunch of Gulf states with good relations with Israel. And we also have one country, the UAE, got a piece of the Iron Dome from Israel. So everybody knows Israel does not attack people that don't attack them. That's pretty clear.
2: No, and anyway, but we've wasted enough time on the vice president. I hope he got a sharp lecture when he got home from the president. And if not, I hope he got some candid advice from his advisors that you didn't do yourself, or more importantly, do the United States any good by going out of the way to insult Israel.
1: Tallarico, do you think he's doing a good job in defining himself? Or do you think Paxton is doing a good job defining Tallarico?
2: Paxton's not doing any kind of a job in defining Tallarico. The tension is all inside Camp Tallarico because he's trying to be smart by moderating his views. For example, you know, we need to support the police, and I voted for a state budget that dramatically increased support for law enforcement. But his record keeps coming up and biting him. So the question is going to be, how does he handle that over the course of the campaign? My sense is he's going to handle it by continually trying to be moderate in tone and voice and point to the parts of his record where he did things like vote for the state budget. But I think he's going to try and cover up for the very left-wing views that he has by going after Paxton over all of the scandals in his background. Look, I live in Austin. Austin is like Moscow on the Little Colorado River. I mean, you talk about a left-wing place. And Tallarico originally popped up by taking a suburban Republican seat in the county north of us, Williamson County, and by being a sort of moderate-sounding Democrat. And then they redistricted him with his agreement so that most of his district now is in northern Travis County, which is, you know, the People's Republic of Travis County. And he came out with his true beliefs, which are very left-wing. So the tension is going to be for the next, for the next 5 months. How does he deal with the aspect of that at the same time that he's trying to move to the center in order to get disaffected Republicans and independents? And he's got a shot there. Remember, even before all of these scandals came out, Paxton trailed the rest of the Republican ticket by an average of 177,000 votes 8 years ago and 155 4 years ago.
1: Besides that, you really don't know much about the race. Carl Rove, thanks so much. Awesome job. Back in a moment.
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1: 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Clay and Buck are coming up on 97.7 and 970 WMAY, Springfield's News and Talk. 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
19: From the WMAY newsroom, I'm Greg Hallblight. Former emergency services worker Peter Cadigan has been sentenced to 2 years probation in connection with the death of 35-year-old Earl Moore Jr. of Springfield in December of 2022. Cadigan pleaded guilty in April to involuntary manslaughter, and Judge Robin Schmidt sentenced Cadigan also to 180 days in jail, but credited him with 295 days served earlier. He must also perform 100 hours of community service. Cadigan and fellow emergency services worker Peggy Finley were originally charged with first-degree murder for Moore's death. A coroner's report said Moore died from asphyxiation when he was tightly strapped face down on a gurney. Moore's mother, Rose Washington, was among several who spoke during the five-hour-long hearing, saying she would never see her son overcome his struggles and build a better future for himself. Cadigan addressed the court during Tuesday's sentencing hearing, apologizing to Moore's family and saying the incident will haunt him for the rest of his life. Next court date for Finley is August 24th. A bicyclist was injured early Tuesday morning in a hit-and-run collision in the 1800 block of North Dirksen Parkway in Springfield. Sangamon County Sheriff's Office was called before 4:30 a.m. and reports the man in his 60s was taken to an area hospital with serious injuries. The Sheriff's Office says the bicyclist was apparently riding northbound in the southbound lanes and was struck by a southbound white SUV that left the scene. Anyone with information is asked to call the sheriff's office or Crime Stoppers. More at WMAY.com.
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25: Here's your updated News Channel 20 Storm Team forecast. Chance for storms today, otherwise cloudy skies with a few peaks of sun. Highs level off around 82. Southwesterly winds 8 to 15 miles per hour. Slight chance of thunderstorms. Tonight, lows around 65, partly cloudy skies. I'm meteorologist Jennifer Wojcicki on 97.7 and 970 WMAY, Springfield's news and talk. Right now, it's 75 degrees.
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35: We understand the great opportunity we all have as Americans. We wish for all to achieve the American dream. We wish all who want to apply themselves to whatever pursuit of happiness or excellence they desire. It's a rare opportunity to be born in America and to have these blessed opportunities. And all that we ask, all that people expect, all that we expect is that you love America, that you recognize how fortunate you are to be an American.
1: And that is some of Rush Limbaugh's thoughts when he was the most dominant radio person maybe ever, and certainly in my lifetime. Catherine Limbaugh joins us now, Chief Executive Officer of the Rush Limbaugh Legacy. They have great children's books out. I think young adult books out now that talk about America's history in a fun, entertaining, but accurate way. And that is missing from a lot of curriculums around the country. Catherine, welcome back to the Brian Kilmeade Show. Great to see you.
0: Thank you so much, Brian. I'm happy to be back.
1: Right. You said you feel comfortable in the news environment.
0: Yes. Right? Oh, I love it. Just being in a studio again, I'm like, oh, I'm back. I'm home.
1: Because for a while after Rush passed away, you were on a lot.
0: I mean, for a
1: year or so.
0: Yeah, right afterwards I was, just for a period of time so that we could, you know, continue to talk to everyone. He considered his audience to be extended family, as I do. So it was our way of just keeping connected.
1: What have the last few years been like?
0: Oh, goodness. The first couple of years were really tough. You know, we lost such an important voice. Just hearing him talk about the United States and patriotism reminds me that that voice is so sorely missed. But thank goodness there's people like you that are keeping that going, especially with everything happening here in New York. I picked the wrong day yesterday to come into New York with socialism on the agenda, but perhaps it's the right day for me to be here.
1: Is Florida still home?
0: Yeah, Florida partly and Tennessee.
1: Right. Well. So those two areas, which almost feel isolated from what we're experiencing here.
0: Exactly.
1: Do you feel, now that you come into the bubble, do you feel like this push for socialism and far leftism is in a bubble, or do you feel it's permeating throughout the country?
0: I hope it's not. Right here in particular.
1: Do you feel it in Tennessee or
0: not really, not to the extent of here at all. It's honestly scary what's happening here in New York right now. And just knowing that this is becoming sort of relatively mainstream within New York in certain areas is absolutely crazy. I think if Rush was here right now, he would say this is insane. There's actual insanity going on with what people are thinking about. Tennessee, less so for sure. Florida, free state.
1: Yeah, it is. And it's becoming more an enclave. And they feel like America is being sectioned off between that and the gerrymandering, because people just say, okay, Republicans in power, we're going to gerrymander to get the maximum Republican seat. A Democrats in power, we're going to gerrymander to make the maximum Democratic seats. So it's put less in play. They say only about 18 seats of 435 are in play. Do you worry about that for the country? Do you think we should have more competition, competitive districts?
0: I do worry. I worry a lot about what's happening generally across the board. And I think that's what Rush would be saying to all of us, is we have to continue to put out the message that our fundamental American values that we were founded with are incredibly important. So I think that it's important for each one of us to continue to say we have to hold on to our principles. We have to hold on to what makes us free, what makes us the United States of America, and not let us go the way of socialism.
1: Yeah, here's more from Rush.
35: America allows you to love yourself. America allows you to think you're the greatest thing on earth. America allows you to have confidence and bravado. America allows you the opportunity to put what you think is best on trial and see if it flies. It's always been what America's about. This is a miraculous country. We wanted everybody who sees the flag to know just how lucky we are to be Americans. To be free. What incredible early patriots did to establish this country and preserve and protect freedom and guarantee it.
1: And go ahead.
0: Yeah, no, that's exactly it. I think, you know, Rush always talked about that, how incredibly miraculous our country is and its founding. He would say the American dream is very much still alive, no matter what's being said out there, no matter what's happening in New York. The American dream, every single individual has an opportunity here, and we can never lose that. We can never lose sight of that. And I know that Rush would say it's never time to panic, no matter what's happening.
1: And is that what prompted him to write those young, I think they're not children, they're young adult books, right?
0: Yes.
1: I mean, it's like 8 to 14?
0: Yeah, some years ago.
1: Rush Revere.
0: Some years ago, he saw that there was a real void for accurate, patriotic American history, and he wanted to do something beyond what he was doing on the radio to connect to the younger demographic. So it was geared towards the fifth grade reading level, a little bit older, a little bit younger, but we heard from hundreds of thousands of young Americans who said, first, they're enjoying history for the first time, and they're enjoying reading. But what Rush wanted to do was take young patriots, young readers back in time to be at the Mayflower, on the Mayflower, to be part of the American Revolution. He used Rush Revere, which was an American history teacher, and his substitute, American history teacher, and his horse, Liberty the Horse. I've confused them totally today, but Liberty the Horse back in time to be a part of American history.
1: And if people want to order the books, where do they go?
0: Well, we're hoping they'll be everywhere that they normally find books. We joked about this yesterday when I was on a couple of programs that they may be in the back somewhere if they're here in New York, but hopefully anywhere that you look for books, hopefully they'll be there.
1: All right, good. What about your background? Like you would tell me how many different countries you lived in, how much you're enjoying the World Cup. Now, I grew up with soccer in my neighborhood in the 70s, so I've been playing since I was in second grade. Mm-hmm. So soccer's not new to me, but as so many people said, I'm getting into it. And now I'm getting into it. But why? What got you into it?
0: Oh, I love soccer. I'm glad we're talking about that. We'll talk about that in a minute. But I grew up around the world. My mother was an American diplomat. My father went to the Naval Academy and then was in international business. So we literally grew up around the world. I was born in Boston, New England, originally. My mother was part of the Adams history, her lineage. And then we traveled extensively throughout my life. I lived in Brazil for many years. And in Brazil, in particular, was where I loved soccer for the first time. I played. Unfortunately, I peaked at 10 years old. I thought I was going to be on the World Cup team, but I peaked at 10. I was a center forward for many years, but I peaked at 10 basically because when we went to Brazil, soccer for young girls was not as popular as you would think. But you know what I was going to say, just back to talking about Rush Revere and talking about Liberty the Horse and why Rush wrote these books is because he wanted young readers and young patriots to know why our country is so important. And speaking about the World Cup, you know, I've been watching a lot of the games, as I know you have. And just being able to see so many fans standing up, singing proudly, you know, holding their hand over their hearts, being proud to be American. That's exactly the point of this book, these books. And as much as Rush would be disappointed in what's happening with the craziness of socialism, he would be absolutely thrilled to see the revival of American patriotism under President Trump. Just seeing, you know, the athletes standing up and singing on the U.S. soccer team.
1: Remember, they were taking a knee a few years ago.
0: Exactly. And we had a huge campaign against that. We did a big thing for the Betsy Ross campaign some years ago, Stand Up for Betsy Ross. So as much as Rush would say, you know, it's outrageous what's happening in terms of the socialism takeover, he would be saying that it's thrilling to see these athletes standing, the crowd screaming. You know, that's what young people need to know. Why that the Star Spangled Banner means so much to us, why the flag means so much to us, what needed to happen in order for us to be celebrating 250 years of an incredibly miraculous country.
1: You know, the other thing was, just if you think about it, if just explain to somebody where Francis Scott Key got this poem from, why those words work, what was happening in our country. Washington, the White House had just burned. The Capitol building had just burned to the ground. The British were on the march. They wanted to take Baltimore, maybe take back the country. But it was Fort McHenry that was still there and the flag that was still there. And it is now in the Smithsonian, which I just saw last month for a special we're doing. That flag was knitted back together, stitched back together. It was made in the middle of the War of 1812, put up to Fort McHenry, and then they fixed it again. Women were doing that at that time. And they took great pride in doing it. And they said, we better hold on to this. It'll be special. Little did we know that whole incident would be chronicled in our national anthem. If you just knew that and the flag was still there and the bombs burst in air because they sunk boats further enough back where the cannons would not hit the fort, theoretically, they would burst in midair and go to the water.
0: Yeah.
1: And that's part of it. I mean, that's the drama of our country.
0: Well, that's exactly right. And that's what Rush Revere, the history teacher, wanted to do, was take young readers right there to be at Fort McHenry, to be a part of American history, and see why those lyrics mean so much to us and understand it. And I think that's what makes this book series so unique and why we're doing this. The only reason that we're really back talking about this is, one, because we're celebrating 250 years of the most miraculous country on earth, and two, because Rush was such an iconic figure for so long. He is a huge patriot, and we really want him to always be honored and recognized. And this is the way for me to do that in his legacy. And also, the books are being relaunched to raise funds for the Marine Corps Law Enforcement Foundation. We love our United States military. We're huge supporters of the military. The Marine Corps Law Enforcement Foundation provides scholarships and financial aid to the children of fallen heroes, which, of course, have paid the ultimate sacrifice for our freedom that we celebrate today.
1: So, yeah, and that's amazing to me, is because as soon as you hear Rush's voice, you expect to hear him later on today, mm-hmm. right? 12 o'clock.
0: Absolutely.
1: Right? So you hear him, and you forget that he's not going to be following you. Mm-hmm. And I remember I wrote him one time because it had been about 5 months since he's been on at Fox, and, you know, he's still doing his show. Mm-hmm. And I wrote him, and I just said, hey, I just want you to know, I know you can only do so much, but if you wanted to, I like to invite you on to the morning mm-hmm. show if you could possibly do it. And he said, Brian, thanks so much, but my focus right now is staying above the ground. Mm-hmm. And I was wondering for you and for him what it was like knowing that that what he had was terminal, mm-hmm. and why it was important for him to keep working. Could you tell me?
0: Oh, absolutely. My goodness. You know, that was his entire life. I'll be honest that being behind the golden mic is exactly what kept him going as long as he was able to be. We would spend many days in hospitals talking about how quickly we can get chemotherapy done so that he can get back wow. behind the microphone. That is, was his total driving force. And he loved this country. He loved the listeners so incredibly much. Of course, he loved his family, but being behind the golden mic, talking to the United States, confronting these huge issues that we're facing, was Rush's entire life.
1: Because
0: really,
1: he was making
0: so
1: an impact
0: years.
1: In the country, now the superpower. And the he other was, thing is, his connection to Donald Trump was so strong.
0: Exactly. I often say that Rush and President Trump are so similar in that they have such an extraordinary connection to people that listen to them, vote for them, or follow them. It's very personal. I always said that Rush and Donald Trump don't talk at you, but they talk to you, and you feel as though, whether or not you know them personally, you feel as though you do. And I'm so thankful to President Trump for taking on the issues that he is now. He takes a lot of arrows, just like Rush did for so many years. But I'm deeply grateful that we have President Trump in office. But just going back to, you know, Rush was really facing a very difficult terminal illness, but his motivation was, how quickly can I get back to the audience? How quickly can I talk to Americans and remind them why our country is so incredible? So if he could be here right now, he would say, I would love to keep going. But unfortunately, wow. it was a year about from diagnosis straight through to his last show.
1: And they told him right there that this is, you can't recover from this?
0: Well, it was a difficult thing because Rush didn't know about it. He was actually on the radio as it was happening. The doctor called me personally and let me know that it was stage 4 terminal cancer, which I knew from having a lot of experience in cancer. My father passed away from pancreatic cancer. A lot of friends and family have been affected. So I knew right away that we were facing a very, very daunting battle. But Rush was on the radio, and he was so happy to be there that I didn't want the doctor to call him directly, and I really didn't want him to hear this while he was doing what he was born to do and loved so much. So when he was off the show that day, he came home, and I asked him if he had a few minutes to talk about things, and he said yes, and he said, how'd it go? And I said, well, unfortunately, you know, it is a difficult diagnosis, but we're going to fight it. And I never let him know how much time they had placed on it, because in my mind, time is just a number. It can absolutely be changed. So we set out right then to fight it. And I said, you know, Rush, you should stay on the radio. Don't think that time is over now just because you've heard this diagnosis. I think what will absolutely keep you going is to be behind the radio. So we had to, behind the mic. So we had to make adjustments. We had to, you know, strategize how we were going to be in the hospital, how he was going to be on air. But it was difficult right out of the gates. He fought incredibly hard. He never wanted to be a cancer patient on the radio. He never wanted anyone to feel sorry for him. Instead, what he wanted was to connect to so many people that are going through hardships in their life.
1: I mean, thanks so much for sharing that. I had never known almost any of that. But you deserve a lot of credit, too, because you had to be his strength through the entire time and also knew what he was going through. And if you could hear it on the air, and you had to be his coach as well as his spouse. But go out and pick up these books. It goes to a great cause. And if you have it, somebody in there, especially 8, 9, 10, 11, you pick up this book, they'll understand more about the country on year 250. Catherine, thanks so much for putting us on
0: your staff. You're welcome. Absolutely. Thank you, Brian. And it's Rush Revere, American History Teacher, and Liberty the Horse.
1: Gotcha.
0: I mixed them up a little earlier, but I'm back.
1: I think you got it. Catherine Limbaugh, thanks so much.
0: Thank you.
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1: Yeah, welcome back, everybody. Just a quick reminder, if you're in the Pensacola area, it's not that far. It's in the middle of everything, especially if you're in the military, if you have any of those bases. I hope to see everybody in person. BrianKilmeade.com is going to be streamed on Fox Nation, but History, Liberty, and Laughs. 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Also, find it inspirational. And it's the last show we're going to do like this. Even though every show is different, I'm going to switch it to my new book, Uniting the States, The Six Crucial Moments That Forged the American Miracle. 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
7: ABC News, I'm Sherry Preston. If he can't have his voting bill, he won't sign any bill. President Trump canceling today's signing of the bipartisan housing legislation designed to make home ownership more affordable for Americans. House Speaker Mike Johnson.
8: He's laser focused on Save America Act, as most common sense Americans are. The only path, I think, to get that done, because you're never going to get seven Democrats to join 53 Republicans in the Senate to do that. They will not do it. Chuck Schumer will never vote for that or release any Democrat to do it. You have to put it on a reconciliation bill.
7: That bill would bypass state laws to severely limit mail-in voting and require a photo ID to get a ballot. The head of the UN's nuclear agency says his inspectors are ready to visit Iran's nuclear enrichment sites. Iran disputes that, now saying it won't allow them in until a final peace deal is signed. Beset by lawsuits and public criticism, Camp Mystic, the Texas Hill Country Christian camp where 27 people lost their lives in flash flooding last year, filing for bankruptcy. This is ABC News. Western Europe's life-threatening heat wave continues blanketing cities like Paris, London, Madrid, and Rome. ABC's James Longman has more from the foreign desk.
9: In France, it was the hottest day on record. Icons of Paris, the Eiffel Tower, and the Louvre had to close early to keep tourists safe. With hundreds of schools closed and trains cancelled, crowds are flocking to lakes and rivers to beat the heat. But that's caused a surge in drowning deaths. And in Europe, AC is not that common.
10: I haven't stopped sweating since the second I woke up this morning.
11: You're just living on fans.
9: Experts warn of a dangerous heat dome looming over continental Europe.
7: They have also canceled the changing of the guard outside Buckingham Palace because it's too hot for the guards. No slowing down for this 85-year-old. Cops say they arrested a Florida man after he hit 110 miles an hour during an illegal street race. They say he told police officers while chomping on a cigar he was just out for a late night drive. Sherry Preston, ABC News.
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15: From the WMAY Newsroom, I'm Greg Hallblatt. A former emergency services worker has been sentenced to 2 years in probation in connection with the death of 35-year-old Earl Moore Jr. of Springfield in December of 2022. A coroner's report said Moore died from asphyxiation when he was tightly strapped face down on a gurney. Peter Cadigan pleaded guilty in April to involuntary manslaughter. Judge Robin Schmidt sentenced Cadigan to 180 days in jail, but credited him with 295 days served earlier. Former emergency services worker Peggy Finley is also charged in connection with the case. The next court date in her first-degree murder case is August 24th. Four local organizations were recognized during the Greater Springfield Chamber of Commerce Small Business Awards ceremony at Crown Plaza on Tuesday. 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
18: Here's your updated News Channel 20 Storm Team forecast. Chance for storms today. Otherwise, cloudy skies with a few peaks of sun. Highs level off around 82. Southwesterly winds 8 to 15 miles per hour. Slight chance of thunderstorms tonight. Lows around 65. Partly cloudy skies. I'm meteorologist Jennifer Wojcicki on 97.7 and 970 WMAY, Springfield's News and Talk. Right now, it's 75 degrees.
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Everybody huddle up. It's the Clay and Buck Show. Welcome, welcome. Oh boy, quite a night last night in NYC. We are going to have to talk about it, my friends. Socialism is on the march. Communism is in fashion. And the Islamists are gathering. We got a lot of problems looking at the situation of the electorate in our largest city from last night. Unfortunately, big win for the hard left.

0: my friends. This is a primary. You had seven Democrat incumbents lost over the last 24 hours when the votes were tallied last night in New York. So you, this is now a combination of congressional seats and New York legislature, so state assembly and all that too. But there were 15 districts with either the DSA or the WFP that had decided that they were getting, or that had endorsed, right? So you had candidates for these political parties that were being supported. Democratic Socialists of America, my friends. What madness. And the Working Families Party, which I saw people joking around on the internet today, to borrow from Voltaire, neither working nor families, nor particularly a party. But the forces of the hard left had a big night. CNN, millionaires pretending to care about poor people and minorities on air. CNN's John King had this to say. This is cut one. Hit it.
1: I personally believe that U.S. Americans are unable to do so.
0: Wait, because- what? Guys, what? What was that? That is, you guys are playing some wild stuff today on the show. That was a like Miss America contestant or something from 20 years ago. Let's hear from John King of CNN. Cut one.
2: Mayor Mamdani does get a sweep of the three races in which he endorsed in Democratic primaries tonight. The Democratic Socialist candidate, Danielisa Avila Chevalier, beating a powerful Democratic, longstanding Democratic incumbent, Adriano Espaillat. Much more narrow race than the other two districts here, but this is a mayor making a statement. This is a candidate making a statement. So the conversation is going to be, number one, how much power does Zohran Mamdani have in New York City politics? Number two, he's also making some enemies tonight, let's be honest. He's been mayor 6 months, and he's gone against two Democratic incumbents and the wishes of the retiring Democratic incumbent in the third district there. But he's making a statement for the city, for the state, and he's also making a statement of where he thinks the Democratic Party should go nationally, both for the next 5 months and into 2028.
0: My friends, I understand that there is an inclination among many of you who don't live in New York. Of course, we have a robust, dedicated audience of WOR listeners in NYC and the environs of the five boroughs. But for those who don't live in New York, you, many of you, might feel like they get what they deserve. It's commie town. They're doing crazy stuff. They will be a lesson for the rest of the country. So far, what we are seeing is the consolidation of the furthest left-wing voices within the Democrat Party, a consolidation of their power in New York City. Now, you can tell me that that's only going to be a problem for New York, but to that I would point out that New York and a lot of the funding mechanisms, a lot of the donor class, New York gets involved in elections all across the country. The media is primarily based in New York still, the news media, such as it is, maybe the legacy corporate news media. And so it does have an effect on everything else. But more than that, the data is indicating so far, when we look at actual votes, not just feelings, but votes, that this Democrat Party that has been on the defensive since Trump's massive win in 2024, this Democrat Party is more radical than ever. Nothing has moderated. Nothing has moved to the center. Everything is about pushing more to be a Islamist, communist, socialist, social justice, anti-colonial, gender theory lunatic. That is the vanguard of the party. Now, it's not every Democrat, but increasingly what we are seeing is there is one constituency within the Democrat Party that is going to have a tough time figuring out how it belongs, and that is Jewish American Democrat voters. Jewish conservatives embraced. Jewish American Democrat voters have to figure out what the long term is going to be here, and they might not figure it out in time, which would be quite sad. The Democrat Party has decided, at least within, again, New York City and these elections, that Israel believe it or not, Israel.

0: was a huge factor in these primaries in New York. If you were a Democrat who was supportive of the United States relationship with Israel, you just got crushed. The social justice left, the community organizers, the sociology grad students living off of mommy and daddy paying their rent, but very interested in politics because they don't have to operate in the real world, in the real economy. They made sure that anybody, including, for example, Espaillat, who is a 5-time Democrat incumbent, a Latino, and the head of the Latino caucus in the Democrat wing of Congress, they made sure that that was an issue highlighted. So there's a lurch toward the left, to be sure. And I think you'll see, along with this, the odds, if not of an AOC presidential candidacy, certainly a vice presidential slot for her, are on the rise. Democrats do not see what has happened in New York City with Mamdani as anything to be worried about. They are increasingly embracing this. This is the new Democrat Party. Who's going to stand in their way? Pelosi doesn't have the juice anymore. Schumer doesn't have the juice anymore. Who is going to tell them that this is not the direction of the Democrat Party? Now, I think it was a particularly rough night for any Democrats who thought that maybe John Ossoff, senator from Georgia, or Shapiro, governor of Pennsylvania, may find themselves in presidential contention. The Democrats are fine with a predominantly non-white, anti-Jewish wing of their party. Now, I understand there are some Jews who are actually quite aligned among Democrats with the Mamdani, the squad, the Rashida Tlaib, the anti-colonial left, or whatever. It's really anti-white left. And even though there are white people who are a part of it, that's what it's all about. I understand that there are some complexities here. But what you saw last night should be concerning far outside of the environs of New York. It's not just about what happened in New York City. It's about what this Democrat Party wants to do when it gets into power. Kamala Harris, just by way of review, is a very low to medium IQ person of no particular talent or ability. And she was, after the Democrat Party admittedly had held up a dementia patient, Joe Biden, as the standard bearer of their party, while we all knew that he had extreme mental challenges from age, she almost won. When you look at the aggregate vote numbers, it would only have been a few hundred thousand votes over a handful. Now, I understand she lost every swing state. I understand it was a big victory for Trump. But percentage-wise, in the grand scheme of things, Democrats don't think that they're out of it. In fact, they think they are ascendant. They see the price of gas. They see the price of groceries, even though it's not Trump's fault. And they are promising fixes. They are promising fixes via class warfare and government spending. Our party spends too much. Their party wants to spend twice as much. So how are we going to stop them on that? We can't. They are seeing a pathway here back into power, and we need to be very clear-eyed about where this is going. They don't back down on the stuff that they've said in the past. And I'm going to share with you. You're like, how crazy. You have a person, I talked about her actually, Chevalier, earlier this week on the show, on Monday, I think. She has taken publicly the craziest left-wing positions that are out there. She wants no borders. She wants no police. And she it wants nothing but take the government taking money from those who are productive and giving it to those who say they need more. That's a scary thing. There should be lessons that people have learned, not just from recent elections, but from, the whole history of the 20th century. This stuff does not end well. When people are able to rabble rouse, and when they are successful in using the politics of envy and using, of course, racial division as well as a mobilizer in politics, the end results are bad. Is this just a one-night thing in New York? Again, CNN, elitist socialism central, this is what their data guy says. This is cut two. Hit it.
1: Well, among Democrats themselves, the Democratic Socialists of America have a higher net favor rating than the Democratic Party does, at least those who are members of Congress. I mean, just take a look here. Dem Socialists of America, plus 17 points. Democrats in Congress, plus 4 points. No wonder that Dem Socialists are getting nominated across the political map in different primaries, because simply put, they are more popular than the Democrats currently in charge. This is one of the biggest political changes I've seen during my lifetime. Match up socialism, capitalism among Democrats. You go back 16 years ago, 2010, capitalism and socialism right there, favorable rating, 51%, 50%. Look at it now. Socialism clearly in the lead among Democrats. 66% of them view socialism favorably. Just 42% view capitalism favorably.
0: That is a very worrying trend, because it's only likely to get worse. The young leftists are ascendant. The young left in this country, they don't care what Nancy Pelosi says. They don't care what Chuck Schumer says. In fact, I think they view a lot of the elder statesmen of the Democrat Party, with the exception of Bernie Sanders, who's among the worst of all of them, they view them as impediments to the progress, to the speed of the progress that they want to make. So we'll get into, I got to tell you some of these details. These are going to be people in Congress. There are going to be members of Congress that have some of the craziest views and virulently anti-Israel views. And how much of a step is it always from people who say Israel has no right to exist, Israel's an apartheid state, all these things, and people who just also don't really like the Jews at all? It's generally not a big leap. I'm not saying it's true in all cases, but it is true in a lot of cases. And it is something that we have to keep an eye on, given what we've seen, whether it's on college campuses, in the media, and certainly in the aftermath of the war in Gaza. This has only become more intense. And there's even a lot of, as you know, rising anti-Israel sentiment on the right. Very prominent voices are not just critical of Israel, but really devastatingly undermining in the way they present Israel to their audience. And I think they're off the mark. I think they're lying. I think what they're saying is defamatory, but can't really defame a country legally, I suppose. Let's get into what some of these leftists are saying. It was a bad night for capitalism and a bad night for America in New York, which is still really our capitalism icon as a city, despite the politics of the city. So we'll talk about that. 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
0: Welcome back into the anti-socialist resistance here on Clay and Buck. Although I'm in Miami, so I feel just the freedom wafting through the very moisture-laden air. It's very warm here, but very free in South Florida. Up there in New York, I'm a little worried about the trajectory of the city after what we just saw. And producer Allie is always deep behind enemy lines in among the most left-wing areas of the entire five boroughs. I don't know if she could find a Republican if you were going to give her $1,000 and an hour to look. Producer Allie, what was it like last night as the results in your Manhattan neighborhood came in?
10: Well, I got to say, I think actually Bushwick beats where I live big time. But all I can say is it was depressing. I'm essentially in embed in the neighborhood where I live. I don't want to say which one it is, just lower Manhattan.
0: Yeah, of course. Safety. Yes. But what was it like? It was jubilation on the streets.
10: Yeah, I mean, I mean, were the New York Knicks playing again? I mean, maybe not quite like that, but I got to say the affordability message resonates with young people who feel like they're buying into it. The propaganda is alluring to them. And all I could say is you don't know what you don't know until it bites you.
0: Producer Ali, stay safe.
10: Thank you.
0: Keep that cafea handy in case you got to just, you know, infiltrate and don't let them know where you work.
10: Yeah, exactly.
0: So, that's where it is. Oh, speaking of cafeas. So this Chevalier, who is now 99% going to be the next Democrat for, what is that, 13th district, I think. She was asked just last week in a sit down, was with the New York Times. I talked to you about this on Monday. I thought she's so crazy. It's a Democrat primary. She can't win. She was asked, do you believe Israel should continue to exist as a country? Her response, quote, people of the region should have a final say on what their government looks like. The only path that will allow everyone to live in safety is one where everyone is equal before the law. That's not an answer. That is not an answer. You'll note that quite clearly. All right, look, some of us guess our way through health issues, which is just not the way to go. Yeah, there's Dr. Google and AI and all that, but still guessing. You want data. 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
12: From ABC News, Wall Street Now. The major stock averages have come back from yesterday's losses, with the Dow Jones rising 550 points to an all-time intraday high. The S&P and NASDAQ composite both rolled into the midday higher by 0.7%. New home sales have sunk to their lowest level of the year, falling from 626,000 in April to just 580,000 last month. Meanwhile, the median price of new houses sold in May was $424,900, up 2% in just a month. Walmart is making its biggest purchase in 2 years. The Wall Street Journal says Walmart is paying $1.4 billion for French advertising tech firm Vibe.co to focus on putting ads on connected TV sets. And Bed Bath & Beyond is sending everyone on a hunt for the oldest of its blue coupons. They'll all be honored in stores. Each one will also work as an entry for a sweepstakes. Top prize, $100,000 home makeover. Jim Ryan, ABC News.
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21: Here's your updated News Channel 20 Storm Team forecast. Chance for storms today. Otherwise, cloudy skies with a few peaks of sun. Highs level off around 82. Southwesterly winds 8 to 15 miles per hour. Slight chance of thunderstorms tonight. Lows around 65. Partly cloudy skies. I'm meteorologist Jennifer Wojcicki on 97.7 and 970 WMAY, Springfield's News and Talk. Currently, it's 77 degrees.
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0: Quite a mess from the electoral side last night in NYC. Look, I understand we're talking about Democrat primaries here, but you got to remember, we got a midterm election coming up in just a few months. And anybody who has been thinking up to this point, the Democrats will be less crazy, they'll have learned some lessons, trust me, believe me. No, they've learned nothing, in fact, other than they really don't like being out of power. And they have a youth bulge in the demographics that is moving. Really, it's the millennials and Gen X Democrats, the very young, the Gen Z Democrat. You always think that the youngest, although Gen Z has actually moved a little bit toward the right recently in the national sense. But within the Democrat Party, you have just this radicalism. I mean, here's an experiment that I would offer to you. If you have to think of a Democrat who is under 50 in elected office right now, who gets media attention and is beloved by the not by the D.C. political class, but is beloved by the base of the Democrat Party, the rank and file street communists, if you will. If you think about somebody who falls into that category, it's overwhelmingly a far left Democrat. That's who comes to mind. It's AOC or it's the Squad or it's, you know, who are the people who are getting the attention? Look at this guy that they're even offering up I'm actually blanking on his name. The preacher who hates God. What's his name? The one in Texas? The guy who's a Christian who wants to burn Christianity to the ground. What, Tallarico. He's like, oh, I just think Jesus was, you know, I just think that he was all in favor of nine genders. I mean, whew. You're seeing this all over the place. If Democrats felt at all like they had been burned in 2024 by radicalism, they would be moving in a different direction with some of these high-profile races, right? No. No, instead what you have is this. Let me give you a sense of what's going on here. First of all, Dan Goldman lost to Brad Lander. Dan Goldman was one of these guys who was a huge anti-Trumper. I mean, a Trump-deranged lunatic. We know that much. But he was asked about being banned from a leftist coffee shop for being Jewish. Now, remember, he is Jewish. Lander is Jewish. But Lander is a far-left progressive. Used to be a Democratic socialist. Says he left that officially, but that's what he is. If you're far left enough as a Jew and you are willing to renounce any tie to Israel and really your Jewishness in a lot of ways, then you can still be within the Democrat Party. You have to be essentially a collaborator with the Rashida Tlaib anti-colonial Democrat left. If you are willing to be a Jewish Democrat and collaborate with the left that actually hates your people and hates Israel, then you're allowed to stay. If not, well, look what happened to Goldman himself. This is cut four. Listen to this.
1: Come on. We're better than this. And we need to be better than this. And we have to stop dividing ourselves so much and try to find the common ground and unify, especially within the Democratic Party, because the person who is inflicting so much damage on every New Yorker's lives on a day-to-day basis is not 6,000 miles away. He's in 1600 Pennsylvania Avenue. And that is who the enemy is that we all need to unify to stop.
0: That weaselly answer was in response to being asked about whether there is anti-Semitism in the Democrat Party. And this guy was banned from a coffee shop because he's Jewish. I think that's, if there is a thing as textbook anti-Semitism, wouldn't that be right there? Couldn't be any more straightforward than that, right? But you'll notice he is speaking around the issue because he has to placate the Jew haters in the party. Let's speak plainly to each other. Jews have a welcome and prominent, you know, welcome home and a prominent role on the right in Republican politics, in Republican intellectual and cultural life and everything else. On the left, things are getting a little bit. I know in the past that has certainly been the case, and a majority of Jews vote Democrat, but something has changed. It's changing right now. That's what I'm talking about. That shift is underway where, hold on a second, if you're going to be, it used to be you could be a pretty progressive Democrat and maintain a favorable view of Israel and specifically the U.S. relationship with Israel. You cannot do that anymore. You will be targeted. They will, you know, rhetorically bludgeon you with AIPAC money, AIPAC money, AIPAC money. They will attack you. This is what happened. I mean, there's video clips of this stuff. People on the street, oh, you take all that AIPAC money. So you can be, as Lander is, you can be Jewish and be a far left Democrat, but you have to sell out Israel and you have to mouth the mandatory slogans of the anti-colonial, anti-white, DEI race communists. You have to do that. If you will collaborate with them on that, you can, you know, then you're Brad Lander. Here you go. Brad Lander talking to CNN's Caitlin Collins. Listen to the way he talks on the issue of being a proud Jewish New Yorker, but who's also a far leftist and just one place six.
2: Do you agree with how Mayor Mamdani described AIPAC when he was out on the campaign trail?
3: Voters have a lot of concerns with AIPAC and the way, but it's, you know, that's true of other super PACs as well that spend money in dark ways that don't even talk clearly about the issues that they're focused on. So, you know, it was an important part of my campaign. At the same time, like, I'm a proud Jewish New Yorker. Anti-Semitism is surging. It is important for us to be clear that the Democratic Party is not going to compromise on anyone's human rights, not Palestinians in Gaza, and not Jews in New York City or the United States of America. Like, that's not two separate jobs. That's the same job.
0: Brad, hate to break it to you, buddy, but the people that you're bending the knee to here, they actually don't want to be your friend. they aren't on board with what you think they're on board with. Islamism has no place for Judaism, secular or otherwise. And there is a rise of Islamist sentiment within the Democrat Party. There's a rise with it, of course, of deeply anti-Semitic sentiment within the Democrat Party. And I would just note, this is a congressional and state, we're talking about congressional and state assembly elections in New York. Wouldn't that be particularly localized? It's not even like a Senate race. You know, senators are involved in foreign policy. Congress, yeah, you can be a member of the House of Representatives, be involved in foreign policy, but you're one of hundreds, right? It's a little, you got to really make that part of your mandate. Certainly a state assemblyman has nothing to do with Israel. Why were Jewish some Jewish, some non-Jewish, why were people running for state assembly attacked with will or will you not take AIPAC money in this election? This is a cleavage. This is a division that is just going to get deeper within the Democrat Party, because here's what they are inherently trying to do. They want a coalition that is so concerned with power that the people in the coalition, or at least some of them, will forget that the others within that coalition want power to do very bad things to them over the long run, to not actually represent their interests, to make excuses when bad things happen to their people, in this case, Jews, the targets of anti-Semitism. So, and you know, I'll tell you this, and I don't think I've spoken about this before on the show. I have never been called a Jew so much as I have the last year, talking about politics and being involved, you know, giving commentary online. As you all know, I'm a Roman Catholic of Anglo-Irish ancestry, but I just get people attack. I don't know if they really think that I'm Jewish, or they are saying it as like I'm a goyim who is just doing the bidding. But I sit here and tell you, I view it as a badge of honor that they would say this about me, even though they think it's some kind of an insult. An insult? Well, what's insulting about it? Are you calling me Jewish is supposed to be an insult? But you see, the left, the identity politics of the left, it's always based in the needs of the moment. The street communists weren't on anyone. The greatest lesson I think could take about the loyalty of the communists

0: with the Russians the whole time. Anything for power. Anything for power. That is the view of these individuals. And for people who are looking at what's happening in New York, with whether it's Mamdaniism or some of these offshoots of it now into his endorsements, you actually have a lot of far left, progressive, white, well off New Yorkers in their late 20s and through their 30s and into their 40s who are electing people who seem to hate America and want to tear it all down around them. That is the phenomenon that we are witnessing. I understand for a lot of you, there can be this, you wish to wave the hand and say, it doesn't matter, Buck. It won't affect me here. It won't matter. Well, let's take a look again. Let's step back and look at the national, because I always, if you live in Oregon or Nebraska or Texas or South Carolina, I always want you to know we're trying to talk here about issues that affect all of us all the time. And this does because what happened in 2020? I know there's a very broad question, but look at the basic underlying ploy that the Democrats used. They put forward an old dementia-addled white guy so that they could get AOC kinds of policies as soon as they get into office. That was the plan. That was the whole thing. And Biden had a radical left presidency in every way that he could. Everything from spending to gender policy to the borders. Biden was the most radical borders president in history. But he was the old white guy who'd been in politics forever and the whole thing. They used that. You can tell me, oh, but Buck, it's Mamdaniism is never going to be. They're going to go with, maybe it's Kamala. This is where Clay can send in a talk back from vacation on the beach. Maybe it'll be Kamala. Maybe it's Gavin Newsom. I really don't think it's going to be Ossoff or Shapiro after what we've seen here. I don't think the Democrat Party will mobilize behind a Jewish American as president. I do not believe the Democrat Party would be willing to do that right now. The Republicans would, Democrats would not. And I got to tell you, whoever their candidate is, what you see in New York, and so this is why it affects all of us, this is who they really are. This is what they really want. All the other stuff, all the head fakes and the feints at moderation and dialogue and that is just tactical. Ideologically, the Democrat Party of today is, in fact, the party of Mamdani. This is why he is such a phenomenon. This is why so many people are, including here, talking about this guy. So it's not just limited. Look at what just happened in California. Oh, we had Spencer Pratt running this amazing race. Oh, the Democrat machine's crushing them. Democrat machine is going to be running California. We tried. This is what's going on. Certainly that's what's going on in Los Angeles. So this was a wake-up call for us, my friends. This is not your dad or certainly your granddad's Democrat Party. That is for sure. All right, in the days leading up to July 4th, we'll all make a big deal of our nation's 250th birthday. As unique as this July 4th will be in the way we celebrate Independence Day, it's a good reminder that our history isn't just found in books. 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
8: Coming up in just a few minutes here, Uncle Bill stopping by to tell us it's all going to be okay, or maybe not. Maybe he's going to be like, smoke him if you got him, head for the lifeboats. I don't know. He's not going. He's seen a lot, but he'll be with us. Want to hear his take on all this stuff. Also, the Trump situation. Let's not forget, we got the Iran deal still underway. We got Trump talking about gas prices on Truth Social. I will get to all of that with you coming up here momentarily. Let us take Kevin from New York City, WOR listener. Let's hear what he has to say on the talk back.
9: I just wanted to say, if people like this Daria Lisa lady who hates our country keep winning elections, we're not going to have a country much longer. I mean, if it's a problem for our largest city, it will become a problem for the rest of our country. 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
8: Kevin, we stay in the fight no matter what, my friend. 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Never forget that. 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
19: ABC News, I'm Chuck Sievertson. Canceled by President Trump, him signing bipartisan affordable housing legislation. The president, on his Truth Social page, said he'll sign it only if Congress passes the Save America Act. Trump says compared to the election-related bill, the housing measure is of minor importance. House Speaker Mike Johnson says he anticipates the housing bill will be signed in the next 10 days. Intense public criticism and mounting lawsuits have pushed a Houston summer camp to file for bankruptcy protection. ABC's Jim Ryan.
20: Camp Mystic had been in operation for nearly a century when severe flash flooding last year took the lives of 25 children, two counselors, and Dick Eastland, the co-owner of the facility.
19: A life-threatening heat wave is smothering much of Western and Southern Europe. As part of a federal bribery case, sources familiar with it tell ABC News the former chief of staff to ex-New York Mayor Eric Adams, Frank Carone, his brother, and two others were arrested today. This is ABC News. Public schools in Los Angeles, the nation's second largest school district, have now adopted one of the strictest policies, restricting screen time in class. The policy passed by the Board of Education will ban screen use before second grade and limit screen time for older students. Utah and Alabama have passed laws aimed at limiting screen use in class. Mice are getting smarter. Researchers say the rodents are learning how to resist traditional pesticide treatments. ABC's Elizabeth Worthington.
21: A recent Rutgers University study found that mice are genetically evolving to become resistant to the poisons designed to kill them, also called rodenticides. The researchers looked at samples from New York City, Washington, D.C., New Jersey, and Philadelphia and its surrounding suburbs.
19: A recent study showed that 70% of mice sampled were mutating. 3 years after filing for bankruptcy, Bed Bath & Beyond is making a comeback, and the chain says it will still honor its old coupons. Chuck Sievertson, ABC News.
22: Hot man, I love this place. I've been surfing here since I was a kid. Now, seeing my grandson out on the water, it means everything to me. Watching him and taking in the blue waves, the sea breeze, the blurry horizon.
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1: From the WMAY newsroom, I'm Greg Hallblatt. A former emergency services worker has been sentenced to 2 years in probation in connection with the death of 35-year-old Earl Moore Jr. of Springfield in December of 2022. A coroner's report said Moore died from asphyxiation when he was tightly strapped face down on a gurney. Peter Cadigan pleaded guilty in April to involuntary manslaughter. Judge Robin Schmidt sentenced Cadigan to 180 days in jail, but credited him with 295 days served earlier. Former emergency services worker Peggy Finley is also charged in connection with the case. The next court date in her first-degree murder case is August 24th. Four local organizations were recognized during the Greater Springfield Chamber of Commerce Small Business Awards ceremony at Crown Plaza on Tuesday. Penny Powell of Fifth Street Renaissance, Not-for-Profit Director of the Year. 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
26: Here's your updated News Channel 20 Storm Team forecast. Chance for storms today, otherwise cloudy skies with a few peaks of sun. Highs level off around 82. Southwesterly winds, 8 to 15 miles per hour. Slight chance of thunderstorms. Tonight, lows around 65, partly cloudy skies. I'm meteorologist Jennifer Wojcicki on 97.7 and 970 WMAY, Springfield's News and Talk. Currently, it's 77 degrees.
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0: Second hour, Clay and Buck kicks off now. Uncle Bill time here on the program. That's right. Bill O'Reilly joins now. New York Times bestselling author. BillO'Reilly.com for his latest commentary and everything else you can get there, including the We'll Do It Live podcast, which he is the host of. Go check that out. His many, many books. Bill, great to have you. And we got big things to dive into. First off, last night, New York, any surprises to you with some of the hardline leftists? I mean, we got people who are heading to Congress pretty much. I don't think anyone thinks they're not going to win after winning the Democrat primary in like the northern Manhattan, South Bronx area, for example. We got people that are saying they want to abolish all police. They want no borders at all. They don't care if Israel exists. They clearly don't want it to exist. And they're just straight up socialists. What do you think?
1: I think they're communists. I don't think they're socialists. A couple of weeks ago, I came across Mao's Little Red Book, quotations from Chairman Mao Zedong, 1966, first edition, USA. It's actually got a stamp on it from the customs officials saying we're letting it in the country.

0: and forcibly seize somebody's property. And Mandani's already started doing that by making it impossible for landlords, private landlords, people who own buildings, to pretty much do their business. He's setting up so many regulations. And, of course, the people are getting hurt in the process because none of the improvements in the apartment buildings are getting fixed. No landlord is going to invest any money to clean up your building or fix anything. So the poor people who live in these tenements are getting hosed. But Mandani wants these buildings to be owned by the city of New York. So you got these three characters, and they will be in Congress, and they'll be part of the radical progressive movement. But they're going to hurt the Democratic Party. Because once you get into that kind of radicalism, the liberal bent of the United States starts to get queasy. Once you say to people, I'm going to take your money and your car and your house and everything else, which is what the communists want to do, then even liberal Democrats go, whoa. And I think in November, you're going to see a split. It's going to hurt the Democratic Party.
1: One would hope so. We'll see how this all shakes out. We're speaking to Bill O'Reilly, everybody. BillO'Reilly.com for his latest commentary. Bill, I want to get you on the – I talked a lot of New York today. I want to get you on the national side of things here with where Trump currently is with the Iran deal, with oil prices, and taking a look at the midterms, which you just referenced a moment ago. Has he righted the ship enough with Iran, so to speak, and with gas prices that you are not concerned about how it's going to shake out for the GOP in the midterms, or how do you see it?
0: I think it's too early to make that assessment, Buck. Number one, the oil prices have come down dramatically on the wholesale level. But retail, the president knows and scolded the American oil companies that, look, you're gouging. You're way overcharging for what your wholesale price is on oil and gas and utilities. And I don't like it. Now, Trump can give them a hard time. So I do expect the prices to come down. But believe me, this is the downside of capitalism. These companies do not want to give any of us a break. They want to charge as much as they can. So oil, a couple of weeks ago, was over $100 a barrel. Now it's hovering around $70 a barrel. I mean, that's a dramatic decrease. But we're not seeing it at the pump. And President Trump knows he's got to get that there if he wants to prosper in November. It's not just about him. It's about the Republican Party. So you got a situation where economics, which is the reason that Donald Trump did not pummel Iran the way he could have. He didn't want a worldwide recession or depression. He even said it, Herbert Hoover. He doesn't want to bring back Herbert. And, of course, Mr. Hoover was president when the stock market collapsed in 1929. But going forward, these mullahs are unbelievably obnoxious and dishonest. I would not be surprised if the USA has to take military action against them in a horrendous way. And that'll lead to a lot of dead Persians over there.
1: Speaking of Bill O'Reilly, BillO'Reilly.com for his latest. And Bill, you know, we're looking at, fortunately, those gas prices dropping, which is good. But price in general, and the cost of living stuff, really, groceries, rent, all these things, it is somehow an issue that while Trump has said he's trying to do a lot of things on it, and clearly the markets are up and there's a lot of good economic news overall, there's a tremendous, at least I see this in the polling right now, and you rightly point out we're months away from Election Day, so things can switch, but there's a lot of price sensitivity in the piece of the electorate that can show up or not, and that can be persuaded or not. Is the GOP making the right kind of sounds on this issue? I mean, you mentioned housing with Mamdani before. This guy comes in and says he's going to lower the cost of housing. It's never been higher, and people don't seem to be picking up on this.
0: And it'll get higher because of all the regulations.

0: that Mandani is going to slap on the landlords in New York City. As far as your other question is concerned, the United States is a consumer-driven economy. So we live or die by what people buy. And, you know, we have the Fed and we have all of this stuff. And then when you can watch CNBC, their little business shows, you can do whatever you want. It's all a bunch of BS, because what drives this society, as far as money is concerned, is how much money you, me, and everybody else spends. So in New York City, they're willing to spend $4,000 for one bedroom apartment. See, I'm not willing to spend that. Even when I was coming up, I lived in Jersey. I didn't live in Manhattan because I cut my rent bill 50% by living across the river. And yeah, I sacrificed a little social life, but I'm not going to let myself be taken advantage of. Already this summer, and you know the area a little bit, Buck, but the east end of Long Island is the big tourist place, the Hamptons, mm-hmm. right?
1: Yep.
0: And I wouldn't go anywhere near the Hamptons. I mean, those people frighten me. And I don't know how to tie my sweater around my neck. I've never gotten that. And I don't want anything to do with them. But I live in a small town, which is tourist-generated. And the high-end restaurants are taking it on the chin. That even the wealthy people aren't going there. And I tell everybody, go to Costco. Go to Walmart and buy your stuff sensibly. Don't pay crazy prices, because if you do, you get more crazy prices. But a lot of people are lazy. A lot of people don't care. They'll go in and they'll buy an appetizer for $28. I'm not doing it. I got the money, but I'm not doing it, because I know that the basis of our economy will get better for the consumer, the less money the consumer wastes.
1: Do you think that going here on out, the focus on the economy from Trump and the GOP is just, is this just what it's going to be all about to try to make sure? Because I think you and I both know it's obvious. If Democrats take the House, we're heading to impeachment 3.0. A lot of noise, a lot of mayhem, and all of a sudden people are going to start thinking about the 28 election pretty much as soon as we hit the ground in January of 27. So what's the key between now? Yeah, gas prices got to stay down and hopefully keep going down. What else do they need to do?
0: Well, food will come down in conjunction with the gas prices, because the food prices can only be justified by higher transportation costs. So I expect that to happen. As far as the Republican message is concerned, they need to get President Trump, he's the whole thing, to explain what I just explained. I'd hold up a menu in the Oval Office. I wouldn't tell everybody what restaurant it was. And I would tick off, why are you paying us? You know, why are you doing that? You know, and the same thing with insurance. I just signed a new insurance for my home. And I had to go through five insurance agencies to get a fair price. But they exist. I'm not going to pay the State Farm guy all the money that, you know, they're spending on advertising on television, because that jacks up everybody's premiums. I'll go to, somebody who gives me a decent deal. That's called financial discipline. I get that from my World War II parents. I mean, I wouldn't buy anything that they felt was out of context. The Democrats have a very, very tough problem, even though you might be right, they might win the House, is they don't have any leadership. There's no leader. There's no face of the Democratic Party. And their message is diluted by the radical that we saw in New York City. It's in L.A., San Francisco, Chicago. This isn't America. Okay? This is not America. And I think there might be a lot of people who may not like what President Trump is doing, but they're going to go, he's not as bad as these people. And then you hold up Newsom or Pritzker or somebody like that. So the Democrats, they don't have a real solid bench. They don't have a superstar.
1: You don't have high hopes for Hunter Biden stepping in, throwing his hat in the throwing his hat in the ring. He's been making some noise on Twitter these days. So,
0: yeah, anybody can make noise on Twitter. You know what the game is.
1: of course,
0: I'm so far divorced from that whole internet sham. You know, it's all clicks for cash. Anybody can get on there and say anything they want, as irresponsible as it may be, and they can develop a following. You know, it's horrible. It's terrible.
1: But do you think a president AOC bill? I'm sorry, a candidate AOC, is that in the realm of realistic, or is that a little too crazy still?
0: She'll wax Schumer if she runs in New York.
1: Yeah,
0: she'll wax him.
1: I mean, I think
0: Schumer,
1: you're probably right.
0: Is ridiculous. I mean, he can't even speak. He's like Biden. He has to read everything off of paper. And he's so far gone, and the leftists don't want him. So the big money progressives don't want Schumer. So AOC, as dim as she is, and she is dim. Can you imagine me interviewing her, Buck?
1: It would be great. I don't think she'll do it, but it would be great.
0: I mean, who do you think is going to come out on top of that?
1: Yeah.
0: And it's not that I'm so brilliant or anything like that. It's that she doesn't know anything.
1: Yeah, I know. Well, neither does this woman who just won the primary last night for Northern Manhattan, Chevalier. I mean, in fact, what she knows is terrifying because it's pretty much just evil stuff. Bill, we got to leave it there for today, but everyone go check out the podcast. We'll do it live, and go to BillO'Reilly.com. Bill, always appreciate you. Have a great 250th.
0: Okay, Buck. Thanks for having me on. Appreciate it.
1: Anytime. 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
4: Welcome back in here to Clay and Buck. We got a lot of calls on the talkbacks. We'll dive into it. We're just talking to Uncle Bill about what's going on with the election in the primary in New York, but also how Trump's looking with these gas prices going down, everything else. So a lot of big topics to hit here. But something else I wanted to note, and this is maybe somewhere where Bill and I might see things a little differently, because I think right now there is a sense of a little bit of laughter and maybe even goading of Democrats after the win. I mean, I give you Bill Malugin of Fox News reporting that the NRCC gave like consolation flowers or something to the office of Hakeem Jeffries. There's like a photo of this saying, you know, haha, you guys just elected a bunch of communists. Yeah, but they're not going to say that they're a Democrat. First of all, they're always going to fight and say they're socialists. And I agree with Bill that these are actually communists. Ideologically, they are in lockstep with communism. They just can't get there yet. So socialism is there. And keep in mind that Karl Marx described himself as a socialist. And the early Soviets, like Lenin, described themselves as socialists. So we're playing a lot of word games here all the time to really hide what's at issue. But the Democrats at election time will just lie. And so if you have enough communists in the Democrat Party, they can get communist policies rather while pretending to be something that they are not, which is more moderate. Here is Wes Moore, cut 26, agreeing with Kamala, the Electoral College has got to go. Hit it.
5: She had a very similar answer when I asked her about the Electoral College and whether it should be abolished. And she has a very similar answer to her answer about the Supreme Court. Where do you stand on that?
6: You know, I would say the same thing. You know, I think the Electoral College, I understand why it was put there. I also think that there is now time to reevaluate, and there's now time to take another look at it, because you're continue to watch how the hopes of the people of this country aren't necessarily being reflected in the results of presidential elections.
4: There you have it. Wes Moore is supposed to be the moderate. Oh, he's a return to normal Democrat times, right? But he's in favor, at least right now, because he's going to have to impress the left-wing Democrat primary voters who are insane. So he's going to say whatever he's got to say. Born on America's darkest day of September 11th, the Tunnel at the Towers Foundation has been helping America's heroes ever since. Heroes like Fire Captain Andrew Donner. Inspired by the bravery of New York City firefighters on 9/11, Andrew devoted his life to serving his community. He rose through the ranks of his fire department, sharing his knowledge, training rigorously, and leading with courage. But after a brave battle, Andrew lost his life to lung cancer caused by occupational toxins. This 25th anniversary of 9/11, Andrew's story is a reminder of the profound impact that day has had on our nation's heroes and their families. Andrew leaves behind his wife, Jessica, their son, his parents, and sister. Tunnel to Towers honored Andrew by paying off the Donner family's mortgage. Help more families like the Donners. 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
7: From the WMAY Newsroom, I'm Greg Hallbleich. Former emergency services worker Peter Cadigan has been sentenced to 2 years probation in connection with the death of 35-year-old Earl Moore Jr. of Springfield in December of 2022. Cadigan pleaded guilty in April to involuntary manslaughter, and Judge Robin Schmidt sentenced Cadigan also to 180 days in jail, but credited him with 295 days served earlier. He must also perform 100 hours of community service. Cadigan and fellow emergency services worker Peggy Finley were originally charged with first-degree murder for Moore's death. A coroner's report said Moore died from asphyxiation when he was tightly strapped face down on a gurney. Moore's mother, Rose Washington, was among several who spoke during the five-hour-long hearing, saying she would never see her son overcome his struggles and build a better future for himself. Cadigan addressed the court during Tuesday's sentencing hearing, apologizing to Moore's family and saying the incident will haunt him for the rest of his life. Next court date for Finley is August 24th. A bicyclist was injured early Tuesday morning in a hit-and-run collision in the 1800 block of North Dirksen Parkway in Springfield. Sangamon County Sheriff's Office was called before 4:30 a.m. and reports the man in his 60s was taken to an area hospital with serious injuries. The Sheriff's Office says the bicyclist was apparently riding northbound in the southbound lanes and was struck by a southbound white SUV that left the scene. Anyone with information is asked to call the Sheriff's Office or Crime Stoppers. More at WMAY.com.
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14: Here's your updated News Channel 20 Storm Team forecast. Chance of thunderstorms this afternoon. Otherwise, cloudy skies with a few peaks of sun. Highs level off around 82. Winds out of the southwest, 8 to 15 miles per hour. Slight chance for storms. Tonight, lows around 65. I'm meteorologist Jennifer Wojcicki on 97.7 and 970 WMAY, Springfield's News and Talk. Currently, it's 78 degrees.
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4: All right, welcome back in here to Clay and Buck. We're going to be joined by Lydia Moynihan of the New York Post here in the third hour, talking about some things in New York and also kind of a crazy story that, well, I'll let her explain it to you, but getting a lot of attention on social media. Also, taking in your talkbacks, your emails, all of that good stuff. And occasionally I'll get somebody who will use, and now I'm giving this away, so some of you will know this, will use X. I'm on X at Buck Sexton. Clay is, of course, at Clay Travis, and there's the Clay and Buck account as well. You can reach me, and if you say something really interesting or insightful, we have a good question, I get those. I'm like a character from The Matrix with the three screens or something. Remember that guy in The Matrix? I have screens up here so I can see everything going on, live feeds. It's got a lot of data coming in, talking to the team in New York. When Clay is here, of course, talking to each other all the time. And so I can see what you send me on X in real time, live during the show. And Maria said this to me, because I think this is important, because people say, well, why are you talking about New York? And why are we talking gas prices? Some of these different issues. Well, gas price is clearly national, but New York, does it affect people who live in Montana? Does it affect people who live in, Oklahoma, the Carolinas, et cetera, et cetera? Yes. When there are insane Democrats who are getting into Congress and finding their way into the legislature, this is something that we should be concerned about, because this is part of a pattern. There is momentum here. This isn't just a one-off. And I got a question here, or not a question, a statement from Maria in response to what I said about Kamala Harris. She says, Harris did not win with a small margin. I'm responding to what you said on radio. She lost heavily in precincts and battleground states, and Trump won the battleground states. I said that, but just so we can all be clear here, and I knew that we would have to push back a little bit on the triumphalism of Trumpism at some point in time, meaning the Democrats are going to make a comeback, my friends. Okay, we it's not like we ride off happily ever after into the sunset after Trump's 2024 win. Clearly, we got this midterm coming up, and then the 2028 election is going to be a royal rumble. It is going to be a giant throwdown about the future of the country. I'm looking forward to talking to you about all of that, but I have no illusions. It's going to be a tough fight. To her point, to Miss Maria on X's point, that this was not a it was not some huge numerical win that Trump had by the votes. My friends, there were, keep this in mind, about 155 million votes cast in the 2024 presidential election. Okay? 155 million. If, to optimize for winning the Electoral College, if Kamala Harris was able to move 80,000 votes in Michigan, 120,000 votes. I'm sorry, wait, let me, here we go. Yeah, 80,000 votes, pardon me, in Pennsylvania. 80,000 votes in Pennsylvania, 82,000. 15,000 votes in Wisconsin, 18,000 votes in Michigan, for a grand total of 115,000 votes in three swing states. She would be president of the United States. So keep that context in mind as we are going forward here. I know that Trump got the numbers he needed where he needed them in 2024 and in 2016 for big electoral college, even bigger in 2024, big electoral college wins. I know he won all the swing states. This is all fantastic. Nobody was more excited about this than me. Well, maybe Trump, but very few people more excited about this than me. That all said, whether it's a Kamala candidacy or Gavin Newsom or Westmoreland, I don't think that's going to happen. Whoever it is who becomes the Democrat standard bearer, they've got a shot. Kamala is not impressive in any capacity whatsoever. But maybe political endurance will have to be one of them. Maybe she comes back. Maybe she is. And of course, yes, I would owe Clay a steak and he's going to laugh at me for owing him a steak. But I still think Gavin Newsom probably wins in a primary matchup against her. Nonetheless, 115,000 votes over three states out of 155 million cast, my friends. And Kamala is president. With everything we saw with the I would change nothing from what Biden did and being a vice president to a dementia patient, hiding that from the American people, hiding from the media when you're cast into the role of being now the candidate, didn't actually even have a primary, just anointed by the Democrat machine, and she was 115,000 votes away. Okay? That's very numerically speaking. Now, I understand you can't just pick the votes exactly where you want them, and there's a lot that goes into this, but numerically speaking, that is not a big margin of error that we have to work with here. And that is why I have these concerns about what we see, these ideological movements and the momentum they have in a place like New York, where it's easy to just sort of wave your hand. It's easy to say, oh, well, Mamdani is just New York's problem. Not if he is symbolic of the trajectory of the Democrat Party in major cities across the country, which I think he is in a lot of ways. When it comes to the Democrats, he certainly is. And you have an increasingly open and brazen contingent of the Democrat Party that is just openly anti-white, anti-American, anti-Christian, anti-capitalist. Go down the list. And you could say, oh, I mean, and remember, we were talking to Bill O'Reilly about this before. He said that'll hurt them in the, well, it should hurt them in the general election. But I would contend to you that they'll do the Biden routine again, where when it comes to getting the votes, they pretend that that's not who they are. But this is actually who they are. And that is how they will govern, as they did under Biden. Biden was, as think about how he acted on the stuff he did on COVID and the vaccine mandates and the way that the gender, you know, transition stuff for kids was from the White House itself. They were pushing that. I mean, you got the border, the most radical border policy in our history's in our country's history, which might be the most damaging thing. You could argue that the 10 million illegals that Biden just let flood the country, that he invited into the country, could be a bigger long-term threat for the dissolution of this country itself as we know it than the debt. I know we talked a lot about all the debt. We're about to be at $40 trillion. Okay, but we also have 30 or 40 million people in the country illegally, or something like that, 25 million, who aren't supposed to be here. And increasingly, we see that a lot of them are willing to run for office openly, or people that they like will run for office openly on an anti-American open borders platform. And that's where we are. So, yeah, I am concerned about this. I don't think that it is wise. I don't think that it is a good idea at all to ignore any of this. And if you're asking, what kind of things are they? Oh, wait, by the way, here's let's get this. This is Fetterman talking about the dirtbag left of his own party. This is 15. Play it.
20: The kind of people that are trying to run out of office, I mean, they're just good traditional kinds of Democrats you would have expect in New York City now. And now this has just become, really, it's just been the dancing days of the dirtbag left. You know, with some of these candidates are outrageous. You know, you have candidates, they abolish ICE, abolish the police, abolish the border.
4: What kind of stuff are we really talking about here? I mean, I feel like specifics are always useful. You have back in 2021, Avila Chevalier, who just won that primary for the 13th district in New York. So she's going to Congress, not state assembly stuff. She wrote in 2021, literally abolish the border. All deportation is wrong. And her Twitter biography had the hashtags Black Lives Matter, Free Palestine, and described her location in New York as occupied Lenape land to acknowledge the indigenous claims about New York City. It's like she came out of the factory of extreme left-wing loon, and now she's going to Congress. She is more radical than AOC. She just beat a Democrat who was in there for five terms and, you know, was kind of a establishment Hispanic caucus Democrat guy. And you can tell me, oh, but Buck, why does this? It's just one member of Congress or whatever. You think that there aren't people like this in Los Angeles, in Chicago? The mayor of Chicago just declared a transgenocide emergency. Was that what he called it? It was like a transgenocide. Basically, an emergency because of all the trans people being killed. And in Chicago last year, there were over 400 people killed, and I don't think a single person murdered was trans. So the 400 just people killed. Yeah, that's the way Chicago, that's the way things have to be there, apparently. You know, they can't get that crime number down to something that's more reasonable. But the transgenocide, even though no one has died, that is an emergency that requires the resources of the city. So you're seeing this far left stuff. It's in Chicago. It's in New York. It's in Los Angeles. It's in San Francisco's mayor is a little bit more normal these days, to be fair, but it's certainly in Portland. It's in Seattle. It's in Baltimore, absolutely. You know, there you could throw out other cities. I don't want to, step onto some cities where maybe it's not as prominent. But in all of those places, absolutely. Radical leftist craziness. I'm not even talking about some of the stuff like Asheville, North Carolina, and some of these other places where you got kind of the wackadoo evil hippie policies, right? Oh, the trans femicide. State of emergency. What does that even mean? Wouldn't it be just a transicide? Why is it a trans femicide? What? That doesn't even make sense. But it's not supposed to make sense. It's supposed to make people who don't want to do anything, don't want to live in reality, and don't want to be held accountable, make them feel good about themselves. Just like people who put Free Palestine, who have never been to Palestine, because there is no Palestine, they've never been to the West Bank, they've never been to Gaza, they have no idea what it is like in these places, they have no idea the degree of indoctrination of hate that the children, tragically, but it's true, the children of places like Gaza are indoctrinated into the deepest hatred of Jews. I mean, really, the most virulent anti-Semitic Nazis during World War II level hatred of Jews, that is absolutely taught to children in places like Gaza, in the schools, such as, you know, to the degree that there are functioning schools there before. And these people have no idea, but in this country, it's just all part of the cause of causes. You know, it's so much harder to sit there and ask yourself, am I doing everything I can to be a productive person, a reliable individual, someone who is trustworthy, someone who, without anyone guffawing, could be described as, you know, a pillar of his community or her community, somebody who is doing things, who is raising a family, who is supporting other people, who is responsible for something beyond their own whims and desires. It's so much easier to just cast all of that aside and say, I care so much about a free Palestine. Do you? You're going to go fight with them? What exactly? No. But I care so much, and I will shout down and yell at to show how much I care. I will do meaningless gestures to make myself feel better here so that people will believe, even if it's nonsensical, that I care so much about a free Palestine or the BLM movement or climate change or any of these things. But those things, my friends, unfortunately, can get you elected to Congress. They can even direct presidential policy if we get a Democrat back in office. You know it, and I know it. 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
4: Was that Tone Loke bringing us in here? Is that right? I just nailed that one. I like this. We have a little bit of Name That Tune with our rejoin music now. Fun. I picked that one out. I remember that tune back in the day. Let's take some calls here. Let me see. Doug in Flint, Michigan. What's going on, Doug?
6: Hey, just like you, I'm afraid of what's going to be happening this November. It's going to be very close, and I think that unless we have a national holiday for voting, the Democrats, they all work for the government. They all work. They're teachers. They got the day off, and the Republicans are out working. So it's very difficult for them to get out to vote, and when it comes to a midterm, they don't have the drive, the will. They're busy working.
4: Yeah.
6: We need to change that.
4: Well, do you want a national holiday, right? I think we should make sure. A lot of places have this thing about you have to, like, a job will give you the time to go and vote. Yeah, I think you should have the day off. We have days off for we have Juneteenth off. I mean, we don't on this show. But if Juneteenth is a federal holiday, how about Election Day as a federal holiday? I could get on board with that. See, Kenny from Melbourne, Florida. Hit it.
7: Bill O'Reilly is 100% correct. This is a city election primary. Democrat versus Democrat. Go around the country and check the other Democrat candidates, all of them that are running for Congress throughout the country. How many of them are like this? Like the communist in New York? Virtually none.
4: No, I think a lot of them actually are pretty close to the communists in New York. That's a broader conversation. We'll talk to Liddy Moynihan in a minute.
0: Speaking truth and having fun. 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
11: ABC News, I'm Chuck Sievertson. It's unclear whether international weapons inspectors will be able to monitor and access damaged nuclear sites in Iran. President Trump has said Iran is willing to allow them, but Iran has rejected that. Secretary of State Marco Rubio.
12: Look, obviously, anytime you enter into a negotiation, it's a process of give and take. This is a temporary measure. It's for 60 days. And as a result, we expect them to live up to the commitments they made.
11: Rubio today in Kuwait City. President Trump canceled today's signing of a bipartisan affordable housing bill. The president on social media said he'll sign it only if Congress passes the Save America Act. The bill passed with a veto-proof margin in Congress, so lawmakers could pass it again into law on their own. A federal judge today barred Trump from implementing a proof of citizenship requirement to vote. Israel denying a claim by a UN-commissioned independent panel that Israel is deliberately shooting children in Gaza and is committing genocide. This is ABC News. Bill Gates says Jeffrey Epstein tried to use his sex life against him in a transcript newly released by the House investigation into the accused sex offender. ABC's Aaron Katursky.
13: Gates acknowledged he had three extramarital affairs, and when Epstein learned about two of them from a mutual acquaintance, he said Epstein began working to use information about my infidelities. The committee asked Gates about photos from the Epstein files showing him with women. Gates responded he did not know them. He said Epstein asked me to take a photo with one of his assistants, which I did.
11: We're hearing from a paddleboarder followed by a great white shark off the coast of Santa Barbara, California on Father's Day weekend. Robert Kagan says his niece, Kayla, paddled nearby at the time.
14: There's like a moment of like, it becomes real, especially when I saw the shark. As soon as I saw the shark, I just started telling Kayla, like, I'm not going to tell you what I saw, just go back to shore.
11: Chuck Sievertson, ABC News.
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32: Good afternoon. I'm Steve Bridge with news. A former emergency services worker sentenced to probation in connection with the death of a Springfield man December 2022, Peter Cadigan, pleaded guilty in April to involuntary manslaughter. Judge Robin Schmidt also sentenced Cadigan to 180 days in jail, but credited him with 295 days served earlier. He also must perform 100 hours of community service. Cadigan and fellow emergency services worker Peggy Finley were originally charged with first-degree murder in the death of 35-year-old Earl Moore Jr. Finley still awaiting her day in court. Bicyclist injured early Tuesday morning in a hit-and-run collision in the 800 block of North Dirksen Parkway. Sangamon County Sheriff's Office reports that man in his 60s was taken to an area hospital with serious injuries.
1: Deputies were called before 4:30 in the morning. Sheriff's office says that bicyclist was apparently riding north in the southbound lanes and was struck by a southbound white SUV that left the scene. For more news, visit WMAY.com.
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15: Here's your updated News Channel 20 storm team forecast. Chance of thunderstorms this afternoon. Otherwise, cloudy skies with a few peaks of sun. Highs level off around 82. Winds out of the southwest, 8 to 15 miles per hour. Slight chance for storms. Tonight, lows around 65. I'm meteorologist Jennifer Wojcicki on 97.7 and 970 WMAY, Springfield's news and talk. Currently, it's 78 degrees.
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0: Third hour, Clay and Buck kicks off right now. Lydia Moynihan is with us. She is a New York Post columnist, and she has an exclusive that was up on the New York Post that caught our attention here on the show. Woman who emptied Nick's trash can on the street, then stole it, is fired from JPMorgan Chase and was a, well, I'll let Lydia tell everybody. Lydia, what do we know about this individual who went viral? First of all, good to see you. So there's a New York Knicks painted trash can, and she took the trash can, which was absolutely full, turned it upside down. Trash. There's video of this. What happened?
1: So she brimming with trash. She dumped the entire thing all over the street. And so this clip went viral over the weekend. And of course, you're thinking, this is the worst person in the world who's creating a mess that somebody making minimum wage is going to have to clean up. You juxtapose that with the Japanese tourists who are coming to America out of respect, picking trash up. And then another video went viral of her sitting on the subway. She clearly had stolen that trash can, which, by the way, you actually can purchase, but she didn't want to buy it. And it turned out, I got a tip. We looked into it. She actually has a very cushy job. She's not poverty stricken. She is an executive at JPMorgan in the DEI department. And that is where she ended up getting fired as a result of this incident. But you read her bio, and it's kind of wild. She has also co-founded a queer and Black, Indigenous, and people of color-owned talent agency, Same Page, which is focused on increasing representation and equity in media and industry. She also worked at The Infatuation, where she is described as someone who's

0: sort of appointed itself as the arbiter of what is good and right. And so often those people actually have horrible judgment and just pretend to be victims and dictate to everyone else what they should do. And I think I've been so interested the last few years, I've been so much more mindful of the difference between micro and macro policy. And Arthur Brooks writes about this a lot. The conservatives are extremely generous in their personal life. They pick up trash, they recycle, they give money, they give back. They're very charitable, and they don't expect the government to step in and do all of that for them. And then a lot of people who like big government, who are socialists, Democrats, what have you, they don't take personal responsibility. They think it's the job of the system, and they view themselves as victims who should be able to get away with anything. And so just the insanity and the hypocrisy of having somebody whose job it is to bring equity and inclusion, dumping trash all over the ground for someone else to have to clean up. This is a woman, bear in mind, who many of her policies would suggest she's supportive of higher minimum wage and all of these sort of progressive policies, but that doesn't translate at all into her own life.
1: Yeah, it's a particular mindset to take a trash can in New York City completely full of trash, which you can see on the video, and just dump it all out. Also to take home the trash can. I mean, I assume she was planning on washing it, but that seems like a lot of effort for a metal
0: How do you
1: trash
0: do that in an
1: can.
0: apartment too?
1: Yeah, it's a little gross. A little gross. I'm just gonna say it. What is though the status? So she was a JP Morgan exec, she was fired. My guess is she'll be hired quickly somewhere else under probably similar
0: I don't
1: guys.
0: know.
1: But hold, this is what I was going to ask you though. What is the status of in the J, you know, whether it's a Goldman Sachs, a JP Morgan, big law firms in New York? I assume this is also similar in some of the other big cities. These DEI positions where people are coordinators for DEI, make it a few hundred grand to do something that we're not even sure what they're, no one's really sure what they do because I don't think they do very much. Is this continuing even under the Trump administration's new rules about things like you can't just hire people because of skin color unless you want to get sued by the DOJ?
0: Right. I mean, I think for a lot of these companies, it's been an insurance policy, right? It's like essentially kind of what the mafia does, like hire me, pay me all this money, make these donations, or we're going to accuse you of being racist, sexist, bigoted, any of those accusations. So I think a lot of companies haven't had the stones to sort of stand up and say, this is crazy. What are we doing here? I had heard from a couple sources that the reason that they were willing to part ways with her so quickly is because a lot of these people, banks are aware they're not really benefiting the company, and yet it's this weird limbo where they don't necessarily have cause to fire them. So there had been some suggestion that maybe they weren't super devastated to part ways with her. But yeah, I don't think fundamentally, even though especially we've seen a lot of DEI removed in the government, I don't think that we've seen that translate to the same extent in the private sector. Now, I think it's been pared back, but I still think a lot of those roles exist. A lot of ESG still exists. A lot of that is still happening.
1: Yeah, I think that a lot of that will also make a comeback if you see a Democrat administration and therefore a Democrat appointee running the
0: 100%.
1: DOJ. And it's all just kind of waiting by the side. Now, I have to ask you about last night's result. You're a New Yorker, unless something has changed since the last time I saw you. You're a New Yorker. And
0: I am. Although,
1: yeah, I'm kind
0: according
1: of.
0: to J Lo, I'm not a real New Yorker because I wasn't born here. So.
1: Oh, okay. Well, I was born there. I feel like I'm always and forever a New Yorker in a sense, even though I do love my Florida. Because I was born and raised there. And the stuff that has happened, it feels to me like a lot of us who lived there and lived through when the city was truly dangerous and a mess, which was the late 80s, early 90s, that we learned these lessons. And now you have all these newcomers to the city, no offense, who don't know the lessons of the past when it comes to governance and a mayor like Mamdani, and they're just getting crazier and crazier. Are you concerned after some of the election results in these primaries, or just a few wackos, not a big deal? Where do you come down on that?
0: I mean, when you look at the number of people who voted, it is literally tens of thousands in a nation with over 300 million. So I think that's an important point to be aware of, but it's really alarming and depressing. And I think you mentioned a lot of people here are not from New York. 38% actually are foreign born. And I think that's really made it possible

0: give rise to some of these activists who are running on Palestine. Like that's their issue that they're trying to sell people on. And I feel like a lot of times, you know, sometimes we cry wolf about people, but in this case, these spate of candidates who've won are so radical. One woman, she worn a Hamas headband, said we deserved 9/11 because we're white supremacists and racist. I mean, these are people who called police pigs. They don't even think that murderers should get deported. I mean, these are people where if their agenda is enacted, it will fundamentally destroy civilization and our society. And one of these women as well, she started an organization that literally aims to demolish Western civilization. So there's no mystery here. You know, I remember even when Obama was running, he tried to distance himself from that. These people aren't distancing themselves from anything. They're very clear about what they want to see happen. And evidently, there is, many cases, a foreign-born base that is supportive of that doesn't love America. And so I think in this case, it should be a huge wake-up call for the GOP that deporting illegal immigrants needs to happen. But we also need to have a real conversation about who we should be allowing to serve, you know, because a lot of these people weren't born here. And so I think it should be a huge jolt and a five-alarm fire where people in the GOP are realizing this is what we're up against. And I also have just been so irked, you know, the media right now is still obsessed with the reflecting pool and the algae and whether or not the renovation was successful, and they're measuring the pH levels in the water. And I feel like so much of the coverage right now in the mainstream media is like, Rome is burning and Nero is fiddling, right? Like, we are in a situation in America right now where essentially if you're not getting on board with the Republican Party, the Democratic Party is now being replaced and run by radicals. And even here in New York, which is the largest home to Jews outside of Israel, Dan Goldman, who's a Jewish representative who got voted out by a socialist, I'm sure you heard the story, you know, went to a coffee shop in Brooklyn. They wouldn't serve him. So the things that we're seeing here are truly so horrific, and they're happening so quickly that I don't think people have really fully understood the impact. But I think for anyone who just is a normal person, this should be a wake-up call. You cannot embrace the Democratic Party because they've ushered in extreme left terror sympathizers.
1: Well, I would just say for people who want to, I mean, this, because this is important, is this indicative of a broader trend of the Democrat Party? Look at everything, all the data that you can assemble. Has the Democrat Party moved to the left over the last 10 years, over the last 20 years? Everyone says yes. And anyone who knows anything knows the Democrat Party has moved far to the left. These voices that we're talking about here that believe some of these crazy things, they have every reason to believe that the party is going in the AOC, Mamdani, socialist, you know, race communist direction, and not towards some kind of, you know, Bill Clinton 1990s triangulated Democrat Party. Yeah. There's no data to support that whatsoever. And if you had an actual, let's say, white supremacist, right? Something we've heard about all the time, even though there's, you know, when was the last time anyone actually saw a real white supremacist?
0: That wasn't funded by the SPLC.
1: Right. That wasn't made up by the Southern Poverty Law Center. Good point. If you had an actual white supremacist win a single congressional seat as part of the Republican Party, we would be told that, you know, night had come to America, right, and terrible things and dogs and cats living together in mass hysteria. And it would be, you know, gross, and that shouldn't happen. But my point is, these people that, okay, it's a handful of Democrats. The stuff they believe is insane. It's crazy.
0: But it's not just one, right? This is increasingly the direction of the party. I also would say, I think Republicans, not perfect at it, but Republicans would call out if there was white supremacy. They would say, this is ridiculous. We're not supportive of that. I don't think most Republicans have any qualms in doing that very thing. They're comfortable saying, this is what I believe, and setting an ideological boundary. And I think what's concerning is in the Democratic Party, the people, Chuck Schumer, Hakeem Jeffries, any of these leaders, so-called, are unwilling to condemn any of these candidates, right? I would respect Chuck Schumer, Hakeem Jeffries, if they said, you know what? We understand this is where the energy is, but we're also alarmed. Like, we're not aligned with terrorism flyers, but they can't do that because they are so afraid of the left flank of their party. And they fear that it's gotten so powerful that if they oppose it, they're going to be ousted. And frankly, at this point, I doubt that Chuck Schumer could win a primary. I'm sure they're absolutely going to primary him. And I don't think that he can make it. And so, unfortunately, I think the camel's nose is in the tent, and they've ushered in policies. And we saw this was hastened under Biden, obviously, where there were so many more illegal immigrants. And they're trying to remake the fabric of our country. And the more that these people are given power, the more they will continue to do that very thing, which is why I think, you know, there's already been chatter about if the GOP holds a house, they should not seat somebody who has actively pledged to destroy America. That's not a dramatic thing to do. These are the kinds of things that the GOP needs to be doing to call out that behavior, because no one on the left is doing it.
1: Check out Lydia Moynihan's latest in the New York Post. Follow her also on X. Lydia, come back soon. Thanks for the reporting and good to talk to you.
0: Great speaking. Thanks for having me.
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12: The average price of gasoline nationwide is down 60 cents a gallon just from a short while ago. And remember this. We had to make this detour. We had to go to Iran. You can't let them blow up the Middle East and then us, if that's possible. We would have gotten them before, but they would have blown up Israel. They would have blown up the entire Middle East. You can't let that. You want to see a bad economy? That's a bad economy. So remember that our oil in the middle of this conflict was less than it was for Sleepy Joe Biden.
1: Trump saying that we're all good on the gas price front. Don't worry about it. Everything is back to where it, well, it's better than it was before. And the MOU, the Memorandum of Understanding with Iran, is back in, or is in effect. And there's just a lot that the American people right now are benefiting from as a result of sound policy and good leadership, despite the Democrats wanting to talk endlessly about the reflecting pool. So, you know, the Strait of Hormuz is officially open. We have to keep an eye here on, we have to keep an eye on how much traffic actually goes through it. That is an important part of it. And, yeah, there's a lot of stuff happening right now. I think he was in, yeah, President Trump visited Lehigh Valley, Pennsylvania. So he was with American workers there, talking about how he is focused on key domestic industries, the revitalization of them, and making sure that jobs are happening, growth, prosperity, wealth creation that is broadly shared is underway. There's a lot of reason here to be very optimistic. On the other hand, you've got people like Ro Khanna. His wife's trust fund funds his issues and his concerns, of course. He doesn't have to worry about bills. Ro Khanna was saying this is cut nine. The progressives in the Democrat Party, they're increasingly the party. Listen to this.
13: This shows two things. First, Mamdani is a star. Anyone dismissing him is just naive and out of touch. He is one of the five most consequential Democrats in the nation right now, and people should treat him with respect. And the second thing is that the progressive movement is on the ascendancy in the House of Representatives and across the country. And the idea of just saying, oh, this is New York, is just not true. We've been winning in Pennsylvania, in New Jersey, in Michigan, in Maine. And this is really where the energy of the party is.
1: They're using that term progressive again. Isn't that interesting? They kind of faded it out during the Obama years. Stop saying progressive, started going more toward liberal, more toward social justice, because progressive, well, people had the association with it of what they were doing, which, of course, was bad. And so they have to always change the terminology to evade accountability, as I say, something that Democrats are unfortunately far too good at. So, my friends, we got that to look at here. 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
16: Good afternoon. I'm Steve Bridge with news. Greater Springfield Chamber of Commerce recognizing four local organizations during Tuesday's annual Small Business Awards ceremony at the Crown Plaza. Penny Powell of Fifth Street Renaissance was named Not-for-Profit Director of the Year. Becky Gabney of Change Bridge Consulting received the New and Emerging Business Owner of the Year. Brian and Melissa Riley of Cured Catering named Small Business Owners of the Year. And the Lifetime Achievement Award went to Cindy Davis of Resource One. A bicyclist was injured Tuesday morning in a hit-and-run collision in the 1800 block of North Dirksen Parkway. Pima County Sheriff's Office says that man in his 60s was taken to an area hospital with serious injuries. Deputies called before 4:30 in the morning. Sheriff's Office says that bicyclist was apparently riding north in the southbound lanes and was struck by a southbound white SUV that left the scene. Investigators asking anyone with information to call the County Sheriff's Department or Crime Stoppers. A former emergency services worker has been sentenced to probation in connection with the death of a Springfield man in 2022. Peter Cadigan pleaded guilty in April to involuntary manslaughter. Judge Robin Schmidt sentenced Cadigan to 180 days in jail, but credited him with 295 days served already. He must also perform 100 hours of community service. Fellow EMS worker Peggy Finley and Cadigan were charged with first-degree murder in the death of 35-year-old Earl Moore Jr. Finley, still in court, her next court date, August 24th. For more news, visit WMAY.com.
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21: Here's your updated News Channel 20 Storm Team forecast. Chance of thunderstorms this afternoon. Otherwise, cloudy skies with a few peaks of sun. Highs level off around 82. Winds out of the southwest, 8 to 15 miles per hour. Slight chance for storms. Tonight, lows around 65. I'm meteorologist Jennifer Wojcicki on 97.7 and 970 WMAY, Springfield's News and Talk. 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
23: The problem is the stupid banks will loan you so much money that they put you in bankruptcy because they don't have an off button. 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
1: Welcome back in here to Clay and Buck. We'll take some calls and some talkbacks as we do here. And something I wanted to bring to your attention. We have challenges on the legal front, and sometimes you see, based on these either Obama or Biden appointees, you see what the Democrats really believe, because Democrat members of the judiciary, in many cases, maybe in most, act as players on the field of politics, not as officials there to call out the rules or violations of the rules, which is what you would think a judge should be doing. They're activists. They're not judges. They are politicians in robes. Well, we just saw something along those lines with a Judge Sparkle Suknanan. That is her name. Judge Sparkle Suknanan of the U.S. District Court of Columbia. District Court of the District of Columbia. There we go. D.C. District Court. She put out she's a Biden appointee. Yeah, of course. Of course. Issued a 75-page memorandum on League of Women Voters v. U.S. Department of Homeland Security. And it has to do with the SAVE system, the Systematic Alien Verification for Entitlement System, which the DHS has. So let me just give you a little bit of background on this, and then you'll see why this is important, but it also shows you that we have people at the federal court level, we have people in the Supreme Court who don't believe that we should be able to enforce any immigration laws whatsoever. You need to understand that. This is where I disagree with some of the Republicans out there, some of the conservatives out there who will say, oh, this is just a New York thing, or, oh, it's just some elements of the Democrat Party. Democrats are an open borders party. They cannot say that openly, but that is what the party actually wants. There's what they say, and there's what they do. And we saw what they do for 4 years of Biden. And we see what these judges do, Biden and Obama appointee judges, make it effectively impossible to enforce different aspects of immigration law intentionally, and they know it. So what does that tell you? It's not just some wacko commies in the five boroughs of Manhattan. This is all over the place. This is high up, this was Biden himself. This is from the Biden White House, and this is a Biden appointee. Okay, here you go. So on March 25th of 2025, President Trump issued Executive Order 14248, preserving and protecting the integrity of American elections. And it directed federal agencies, including DHS and the Social Security Administration, to facilitate state access to citizenship and immigration data, help states identify and remove non-citizens from voter rolls, create mechanisms like a state citizenship list, and allow bulk data sharing under authorities such as 8 USC, the U.S. code. In May of that year, DHS and the Social Security Administration implemented major changes to this SAVE database via a data sharing agreement. And so, long story short, they were looking at federal data and they were trying to figure out who is on the voter rolls, who's not a citizen, and take them off the voter rolls. But they got sued, the plaintiffs, which were a combination of voting rights and, quote, privacy groups. Yeah, I'm sure they're really concerned about privacy. Sure they are. Argued that this Trump administration executive order created an unlawful centralized national database of sensitive personal information and risked privacy violations. So Judge Suknanan, born in Trinidad and Tobago, Judge Suknanan, Biden appointee, had granted the plaintiff's motion for summary judgment, denied the Trump administration's motions. She vacated the modifications to the SAVE Act, restores the, goes back. So essentially, under procedural violations and the concern that somehow this could result, the government already knows your Social Security number. The government already has this information. But the government, according to Judge Suknanan, is not allowed to use the information that it has to figure out which illegal aliens are on the voter rolls and get them off. What is this? Explain, why wouldn't the government be in a position to use the information that it already has, but just to sift through it more efficiently? In order, remember, you have to think about it. You submit your taxes. You got the IRS has all this. Now, the government has a lot of information on a lot of us. And this though, you know, we can get into this. They're saying, oh, but it could make mistakes. Okay, well, if it makes a mistake, a person could address the mistake. But they're not worried about it making mistakes. They're not worried about privacy. They don't want illegal alien voters to be identified and to be removed from voter rolls. So now this is going to be appealed. This is going to go to the D.C. Circuit Court of Appeals, and we'll see where it goes beyond that. But look, this is what you, at every opportunity, it is clear that Democrat presidential appointees to the federal bench in the 21st century, which would be Obama and Biden, they want to make it as hard as possible to enforce immigration law at a time when we already have massive, systematic, and deeply destructive violations of immigration law going on for years and years, particularly under the 4 years of Biden. That was when things really got out of control. So they don't want the law to be enforced. Now, you could say, okay, well, this is one judge. I can give you, there are so many examples of this where they just take the latest effort to enforce the law and they say no, and they'll find the most arcane, the most strained interpretation of law, or just they'll make it up entirely to say, no, you are not allowed to do this. You are not allowed to enforce the laws as they currently exist. And that, I think, is where we have to understand the country currently finds itself. It's not that there are some fringe elements here and there who don't believe in the enforcement of immigration law. It is that the Democrat Party is overall, as an entity, opposed to telling anyone who has come here that they need to leave. I understand. In New York, a woman just won a primary for a congressional seat where she just says no borders. She doesn't agree with non-enforcement of the law. She doesn't think those laws should exist in the first place. Anybody should be able to come here. What's fascinating, though, and this is where you start to see the socialists turn into the communists really fast. They don't want borders, but they do want people in the employ of the state of the system to know how much money you make, what kind of properties or property you own, and to be able to threaten you with the force of law and with imprisonment if you don't give them whatever they say. And this is where the social justice turns into the thief, or the social justice warrior turns into the thief. This is where it becomes very clear what the real game is here. They want state power. They're not anarchists, but they want to be able to bring people from the rest of the world because they think that the fact that America is as prosperous as it is, that we have the standard of living that we do, even compared to Western Europe. You know, I put out a tweet that kind of went a little bit viral where I just pointed out to people that it's a really hot summer in some parts of Europe right now. I've got some friends who are in Europe traveling, as a lot of, you know, millions of Americans do in the summertime. About 50 to 60,000 people die of heat extremes in Europe every year because they think they're too sophisticated for air conditioners. European culture. This is just true. There's a few different things. One is people will say, oh, they don't need it as much as we need it in some places. But really, it's about climate change. And a sort of stubbornness that there's something excessive about air conditioning. I'm in South Florida. Without air conditioning, this place basically wouldn't exist 6 months of the year. There'd be nobody here. But they're ideologically opposed to it. I just note that even a lot of the people coming here to visit for the World Cup, we have the Scottish and the bagpipes and people. I love Scottish. Everyone loves Scottish stuff and Scottish people. Although I got to say, so far, the real standouts from the World Cup fans that are just getting more attention than anybody else, the real standouts are the Norwegians, because they have this Norwegian row thing they do, like Vikings in a you know, longboat, all pulling on the oar. And it's just really cool. They do a really good job with it. So the Norwegian team has a lot of esprit de corps, and the Norwegian fans all over whenever the Norwegians play. I got a VIP email from Sharon here. Buck, you haven't mentioned your favorite team whose game ended in a draw yesterday. You know, Sharon, England had a draw, nil-nil, had a draw with Ghana. That Ghanaian team is a little more impressive, a little more of a squad than one might think. I'm just going to say. But am I concerned about my prediction that the English are going to win the World Cup? The English national team is going to win the World Cup? I am not. Am I a little bit concerned? Maybe. Am I really concerned? No. No, I still think Harry Kane is not going to let me down. For king and country, Harry will come through in the end, along with the rest of that fantastic team. But I probably should put some money on the American team now. You know what I mean? I should hedge my bet a little bit here, because that wasn't that was not confidence inspiring that the English national team could not beat Ghana. You know, 0-0, they didn't lose, but yeah. This is why I'm not really into betting. I think it's very, I don't believe anyone can predict the future. And so then it's a question of, do you have fun? Do you get joy from trying to predict the future? I do not. Some people do. But on this one, I figured I would let it ride. So Harry Kane, you're 30, you look 50, but man, are you an amazing soccer player. Captain of the English team, you got to come through for me, buddy, or else everyone in this audience is going to laugh at me a lot. For those of you who even pay attention to the soccer thing. But one thing that has been kind of fun on social media is how many of the visitors to America are impressed with, one, how nice most Americans actually are. Americans in general are really friendly and welcoming people. Yeah, we're nicer than French people are. Sorry, it's just true. In the aggregate, we're friendlier than French people. Even French people, if you ask them, will admit that. We are. And there are other countries you could put in there, too. A lot of other countries. I don't know many places that are really generally as welcoming, especially to outsiders, as Americans are. but also the abundance that we have. Some of these visitors here for the World Cup are noticing our food is varied, of a very high quality, and a very large portion, which sometimes can be a problem. Our air conditioning is plentiful and amazing and cool to your skin all over the place. Our cars look like tanks compared to those little Euromobiles that could be squashed like a bug under your average American pickup or SUV. So there's a lot of good stuff here. Producer Ali says she's helping fans find their way on the subway in New York. You know, and we actually do want everyone who comes to America to have a really good time going to the games. You know, we have a good spirit about it all. We appreciate the visitors. Don't ever listen to anybody who tries to tell you that America is not a warm and welcoming country. And, you know, we're nicer than like almost for a large country. There's a lot of variation here. And people might say, oh, but, you know, when I went to like the Seychelles, they were OK. But it was like 50,000 people live there year round or something. No, I'm talking about a big country. We're way nicer than like China is, for example. Just put that out there. Way nicer to outsiders than China is. A lot of countries you put in that mix too. Way nicer than Russia is. So, Buck, how do you know? Because I just know things. The International Fellowship of Christians and Jews is a 45-year-old nonprofit that puts their focus on helping people of the Jewish faith worldwide. They stepped up to help the most vulnerable in Israel, particularly after the Hamas terrorist attacks and the subsequent missile and drone attacks. The fellowship has been continuing that support for those displaced by Iranian missile attacks, and among them was the family of Igor and Olga, whose apartment building was struck by a missile. They left Ukraine for Israel for safety reasons, only to find themselves in harm's way once again. When the missile struck, Olga immediately took their three daughters to a bomb shelter. Igor was unable to reach safety in time and was injured in the attack. That night, the family slept in their car before the IFCJ helped relocate them to an absorption center and provided emergency financial assistance and food aid. 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
5: We're closing up shop today on Clay and Buck. Just want to say, having a great time hanging with you all this week. As you know, Clay is on vacation. He's in Hawaii. He was texting me during the show, and I told him, like a teacher rapping the student on the knuckles with a ruler, I said, go back to vacation. Go enjoy yourself, sir. You're allowed to take off a week or two. You're allowed to do it. He's in beautiful Hawaii with his family. He's having a great time there. So, yes, he sends his regards to all of you, and I told him he needs to surf and not worry about Mom Donnie-ism for now. Plenty of time to tackle that when he gets back. He'll be back after the Independence Day weekend, which is also the 250th. As we know, expecting a lot of celebrations. I'll be down here in Miami. We will be celebrating. I don't know exactly doing what yet, but there will be American flags involved and a festive atmosphere. That is for sure. I told Clay, make sure he doesn't try to join any long distance swim competitions at night because, you know, there are sharks in Hawaii. We don't want anything. We don't want any of that stuff going on. That's what we got for today, everybody. I mean, basically send us your talk back. Send us, your thoughts. If you think I'm crazy with England winning the World Cup, English national team, you can let us know who you think will win. I bet a lot of you are going to say the good old U.S. of A, the American team, has a real shot to make a run here. And whether you care about soccer or not, it's always cool to see America win and beat up a bunch of foreigners, right? So let's all root for America, and we'll be back tomorrow with more. See you then.
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4: ABC News, I'm Chuck Sievertson. The head of the UN's nuclear agency signaled today that Iranian nuclear enrichment sites would be visited by his inspectors, a key component in the interim U.S.-Iran deal. But an Iranian diplomat insisted visits would happen only after a final deal. At the White House today, President Trump.
5: The war is going very well. As you know, we're winning by a lot.
4: President Trump canceled today's signing of a bipartisan affordable housing bill. The president on social media said he'll sign it only if Congress passes the Save America Act. The bill passed with a veto-proof margin in Congress. The president at the White House had this to say about the Save America Act and Democrats.
5: The people that they're pushing are communists.
4: When asked, Trump did not say whether he would sign the housing bill. Federal judge today barred Trump from implementing a proof of citizenship requirement to vote. New home sales are lower. This is ABC News. Bill Gates' testimony transcripts have been released by the House committee investigating Jeffrey Epstein. ABC's Aaron Katursky.
6: Gates said he knew Epstein was a sex offender, but hoped he would introduce him to wealthy people who could help the Gates Foundation. Gates said he met Tom Pritzker, Mort Zuckerman, and Leon Black. None donated, and Gates told the committee the Epstein brokered meetings were a dead end.
4: Our Aaron Katursky, mice are getting smarter, researchers say. The rodents are learning how to resist traditional pesticides. Terrell Williams owns the shop Bug Bully in Philadelphia. Says when applying the chemicals,
7: it used to work right away, but what's happening is it's starting to take longer for the application to work. That's what we've been noticing.
4: Rutgers University researcher Changlu Wang on their studies of mice.
8: From those samples, we found that about 70% of the mice populations contain mutations.
4: Chuck Sievertson, ABC News.
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14: Good afternoon. I'm Steve Bridge with news. A former emergency services worker sentenced to probation in connection with the death of a Springfield man December 2022, Peter Cadigan, pleaded guilty in April to involuntary manslaughter. Judge Robin Schmidt also sentenced Cadigan to 180 days in jail, but credited him with 295 days served earlier. He also must perform 100 hours of community service. Cadigan and fellow emergency services worker Peggy Finley were originally charged with first-degree murder in the death of 35-year-old Earl Moore Jr. Finley still awaiting her day in court. Bicyclist injured early Tuesday morning in a hit-and-run collision in the 800 block of North Dirksen Parkway. Sangamon County Sheriff's Office reports that man in his 60s was taken to an area hospital with serious injuries. Deputies were called before 4:30 in the morning. Sheriff's Office says that bicyclist was apparently riding north in the southbound lanes and was struck by a southbound white SUV that left the scene. For more news, visit WMAY.com.
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17: Here's your updated News Channel 20 Storm Team forecast. Chance of thunderstorms this afternoon. Otherwise, cloudy skies with a few peaks of sun. Highs level off around 82. Winds out of the southwest, 8 to 15 miles per hour. Slight chance for storms. Tonight, lows around 65. I'm meteorologist Jennifer Wojcicki on 97.7 and 970 WMAY, Springfield's News and Talk. Currently, 77.
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26: Good Wednesday to you, Illinois. Thanks for joining us for this adventure in broadcasting on the 24th day of June, 2026. On the program, Carl Setzer at Consus Ag Marketing. Where are we going? Are we going anywhere necessarily? Especially now we're almost in mid-year. We've got reports coming up. We've got another holiday coming up. We've got the end of the second quarter and the start of the third coming up. Is it a case where we just tread water for a little while? Perhaps once we get into the third quarter, do we take ourselves in a different direction? And one of the things we'll talk about first, is there any risk premium in very many, if any, of these, especially from a commodity standpoint, what's taking place right now? July corn down 2.75 at 4.07, just kind of sat there all day and then closed weekly. September down 2, 4.15 3/4. December down 2.5, 4.34 3/4. Trading ranges were around 7 cents, 6 to 6.5 to 7. July soybeans down 8.25, 11.08 3/4. August down 7.25, 11.16 3/4. November down 6 3/4, 11.35. July soy meal up 70 cents, 303.60. July soy oil down 1.13 at 69.46. July wheat down 1, 5.85 3/4. KC down 1, 6.17 1/4. July oats down 19.25, 2.82 3/4. 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
2: Welcome back to RFD Profit Watch. I'm DeLos Yonke, Carl the Truth Setzer. I need a weather report before we go too far because my daughter is at church camp in Hope College, Hope, Michigan. She said the dorms, they were having troubles with the air conditioner. This was before she went. And I said, you're in Michigan in June, you'll be fine. So hopefully she's fine.
3: How long is she going to be there?
2: Just for the week.
3: Oh, she'll be okay this week. Next week, might get a little toasty.
2: Oh,
3: might
2: good.
3: Get a little toasty next week.
2: Well, time that just right, and that's a good deal. Okay.
3: Highs this week in the 70s. Highs next week, we can add 20 to 25 degrees on top of that is what they're saying on the weather for us.
2: Yikes. Okay. No, thank you. All right. So this week, what'd you call this? Spinning our wheels? What are we doing here this week?
3: I really think that's a lot of it right now, DeLoss. And, you know, you look at the commodities, and actually, you can make a case. I mean, look around the market spectrum here in the ag sector, actually held in there pretty good today, especially the grains. Soybeans under a little bit of pressure, but soy oil kind of backed off here late in the day. But, man, look at these outside markets. Crude oil down nearly $3 on the day. Breaking below that $70 for most of the session. And look at the metals. Gold down $140 an ounce. Silver off $5 an ounce. Just the managed money flow is what has been driving this market. It's two things, DeLoss. It's been headlines and managed money. And really, those two are kind of just taking all the momentum away from every other source of support we had for the market.
2: You look at some of these where we're now less than where we were in February. Some are still where they were in March. They're not quite down yet, but some of these are back where they were in February. You look at where corn and soybeans are. You know, does anything have risk in it right now, especially when it comes to a commodity?
3: No, I don't see risk premium in any market right now. And especially, like I said, the energy complex, I see zero risk premium in those futures. And the thing we're seeing in this market is this disassociation between the futures market and the cash market. We are seeing risk buying in the physical market. We're seeing a little bit more. We're seeing guys step out and they want to get some ownership on the market here. You know, we've heard about processing margins have backed off here a little bit. Well, they have, but we're still at 35 cents a gallon on ethanol put through. And, you know, 330 on board crush on soybeans, we're talking closer to 380 in the interior market. You know, that's got buyers pushing pretty hard to get old crop in. And I think we're starting to see guys look a little bit more interest on new crop with some of these, you know, the crop reports we have coming in. And nothing really devastating by any means. But it does.

0: once we get on the calendar a little bit closer to June, end of June, July, mainly next week, we got the USDA reports. After that, we tend to see a little bit more interest in layering in, you know, the new crop months. We see that shift, so to speak, that psychological shift. And I think that's when we'll see a little bit more risk premium on those new crop contracts.
1: Yeah, this is an interesting time. You've got end of the month, end of the quarter coming up next week, and a holiday shortened week, and government reports coming out. That's a lot to take place in what will be a 4-day stretch there. Because if I'm thinking right, we'll be off the third, aren't we?
0: Yeah, we got Monday, Tuesday, Wednesday, Thursday of trade, like you said, Tuesday, month end, quarter end. You know, throw in a, you know, the revised acreage report and the quarterly stocks. I mean, it's going to be a pretty active week, and let's, you know, to top it off, let's throw in a full moon and really get.
1: So unless the report gives us, you know, something crazy, you see necessarily range bound for a while, and maybe those ranges aren't all that wide either.
0: I could see this market and barring something way out of left field in the reports next week, I could see us, you know, corn, new crop corn, beast corn, you know, we're right around that 435 right now, give or take. 425 to 450, I could see us holding a range in there until we get a little bit closer to, you know, next week we'll get some reports. The acreage, you're going to see an asterisk against that. You're going to see some questions to us because I feel, you know, we got some abandonment taking place down in Ohio. We got some guys down there I've talked to, and their agronomists are telling them, look, you're saturated. It's, you know, we're knocking on July 1st here. You're not going to receive corn. It's going to be some of them guys 2-3 weeks before they could get in the field. And we got pockets down there. You're going to pick up another 5 to 6 inches of rain tonight.
1: Wow.
0: But those numbers, that's not going to show up next Tuesday. That crop was planted. And until you either don't replant or abandon it, the USDA is going to count that field as planted. You're not going to see that loss until we get to September. And so I don't expect to see a huge acreage shakeup next week. The stocks could get a little dicey. I mean, there's some indications, you know, not just the stocks, the loss. And I want to emphasize this. Just looking at the inventory doesn't mean that you're going to be able to buy that inventory. Farmers looking at their crops, like south of here, they're not going to sell any more old crop if they have any left. They're going to hang on to it. So we, you know, we know what new crop is. You're just not seeing a lot of interest on old crop marketing. So we'll have to look at like those stocks numbers, stocks and available stocks. Remember that two very different things. And farmers right now have zero interest in selling. And look at new crop. Why would you sell any new crop at this point? So I don't expect that to be a big shakeup. If we're going to see acreage and stocks, it'll probably be more of an impact in September, like I said. But it doesn't mean we won't see a few surprises maybe come out next week. You know, we'll have to look at it. And the thing is, in this market where we are starved for fresh news, I mean, we really just don't get a lot of stories coming out right now. Even a neutral report can get a bullish reaction.
1: All right, we're going to pick it up right there. 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
2: 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I'm Delos Yonke. Carl Setzer. He and his wife have a firm called Consus Ag Marketing. Both are regulars on this program. And just before the break, Carl said something that I found was rather interesting, where sometimes even a neutral report can set the market in one direction, one way or the other. Yeah, I was wondering about that, where we clearly hit a spot this month where people said, all right, that's enough. Well, maybe not this month. Let's say May 13, you know, when we were 503, and people are like, okay, that's enough. You know, is a month and a half long enough for people to handle that? Or could you see another case where you get into July and you're like, all right, that was enough of that, and you know, let's build something back, or let's turn things around a little bit. Is that too short of a time frame, you think, where that would happen?
3: I don't think so. And it's gonna depend a lot on the weather between now and the first part of July. You know, talk of, you know, like I said, we're going to have some heat moving into Michigan next week. Ooh, 95 degrees isn't uncommon in July, but it is uncommon in Michigan. We just don't get that warm here. And, you know, you look at the maps, it can't be a 3-4 day, you know, weather event. We're going to have to see, you're going to have to see a ridge set up. You're going to have something that's going to scare this market. And that is where we're at. Our demand is good, but it's not great. It's figured in. New crop's starting to build a little bit. So I don't think the demand is going to give us much. Right now, I do think it's going to take to turn this market and to get a farmer engaged, we're going to have to see a rally. And the first part of a rally isn't going to be, you know, I don't see farm. First of all, an old crop, I think we're pretty much done marketing our old crop grain. I don't think there's a lot left out there to buy. Like I said, the stocks report. But new crop, we're going to have to add on to these values quite a bit. I don't think we see a farmer get too engaged until we can add on another 40, 50 cents.
2: Do you think basis will have to do that because the futures may be reluctant to do so?
3: I think basis is going to have to do quite a bit of that. And basis has started to firm up. We've seen it come around. But, you know, that we're in this hand-to-mouth market right now where, you know, your ethanol plants, they want to get as much as they can. Your soy crushers as much as they can. But you have a feeder out here that doesn't really want to overextend the market. And you've got export sellers that really, you know, they don't want to, to get too far over their skis right now either. So I just think that we're going to see, you know, these futures rally up. The basis will have to help to get there. It's going to take a combination of both of them to loss.
2: By the way, you think it's similar for soybeans? You concerned at all about downward potential there? You think we're just going to hang around for a while?
3: The thing on soybeans, and soybeans are really closely tied to that, you know, the crude complex right now. Meal has really benefited that soy complex. And today, once meal starts to slip backwards a little bit, soybeans do too. You can almost make the case that soybeans are kind of the third wheel of the complex. Hmm. You know, we got really good meal. Meal has been driving it. Meal up over 300. $900 a ton here. Soy oil, look, you know, we're still sitting around 70 cents on soy oil there. They're pretty good values. It doesn't help the farmer, though, because the farmer's selling soybeans, not the product. The thing is, the products can help, but they just can't keep that soybean complex, not the entire soy complex, supported, you know, indefinitely. And the big problem we have in soybeans right now is, well, two of them, really. Number one, China made a big purchase, not a big purchase, but a purchase last week. But then, you know, radio silence since. We got to get China as a consistent buyer. And, you know, the other thing is we're just at the tail end of South America's harvest. They're still the cheapest source for soybeans in the market. So once we get, you know, those two out of the way, that'll take some of the pressure off that complex.
2: By the way, we're looking at mid-90s as well. Been so busy looking at tornado reports. You know, you got to look at next week and be like, oh, yeah, the heat's coming back. So got to keep those horses taken care of.
3: It's next week's going to be, it could be a tough one. And for, you know, my concern, you know, some of these soils, I'm looking, you know, we're not excessively wet here. We're sitting okay. But our topsoil, even for as much rain as we've had, has gotten pretty thin on moisture content. We, like I said, if we get those 90s for much more than 6-7 days, it could be a problem here.
2: Sounds like 70% good to excellent to me.
3: You know that's a...
2: Yeah. You don't have to comment on that one. Better to just shut her down. Carl, thank you so much.
3: Thanks a lot, Delos.
2: Carl Setzer, Consus Ag Marketing. By the way, some of the numbers are coming in already. The Ag Market team with their predictions for next week. They've got corn, 94.9. Soybeans, 85.3 million acres. All wheat at 43.8. Last year, corn was 98.8. So the Ag Market guess is almost 4 million acres fewer than last year's number. 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

0: Agribusiness Today is on the air. Here we are just before 2:30 across to now soggy central Illinois in a couple of places. If you're traveling, say, north on I-55, even in southern Sangamon County, you're saying, well, it's not raining here, but you can probably see it out there in the cloud deck. You're seeing it on the horizon that there's a line of showers, kind of tightly defined right now, maybe just a bit south of Petersburg to just about I-72, and then a little bit more further west than that, down around, say, Whitehall and Carrollton, another little pocket then that's percolating up around Camp Point and south of there to again, that I-72 corridor, and it's just kind of training right across that way, headed off to the east. And here in the northern side of Springfield, out in the Riverton-Spalding area, pretty good little pepper down right now of showers and a little bit of electrical activity, too. A couple bolts of lightning all mixed into this, but another big gap of rain from, say, Ashland and that part of just on the border of Sangamon and Morgan County, and an awful lot of then that area of Morgan County, Jacksonville, towards the county line, picking up a few more showers as we visit. Thought we were going to, and we were for a while, keeping all these showers at bay, and this one looks like maybe the best chance we've got at it here for the afternoon showers. Don't know if it'll kind of rekindle and rear its wet head again as we move on through the rest of our afternoon and evening. Just don't need any more rain. Boy, those fields are still pretty soaked already. However, if we're going to be in a position to bank some moisture, and we still got more rainfall on the way too for parts of tomorrow, Friday, and Saturday, and so anytime you just scoot away from a shower, kind of a good thing. But as I was saying, if there was a time to maybe make sure the soil moisture reserves were as loaded as possible, it seems like the next week to 10 days headed on to the first 2 weeks or so of July might be an important time to try to do it, because we're developing just a little bit of a July ridge to the atmosphere. And as we are, we're going to incur warmer temperatures on the whole. We're going to incur much drier conditions than what we have been for especially this month. June will go down as one of the wettest, and we'll start off July on a very, very dry side of things. So we've got these rain showers in the region right now. What we'll be doing is trying to figure out just when we rekindle more rain in the forecast here for us moving forward. So we'll watch kind of the fronts move across the region next couple of hours, what it kind of spins up and shoves our way. By Thursday, it's a really mixed bag around the area. We've got more of a likelihood of showers and storms 70 and south in Illinois than we do around here. Better chance to watch a low-pressure system kick off rain showers for parts of Nebraska and Kansas, some of Oklahoma too. That low-pressure system kind of starts to combine with then that area that was south of us to begin with rain showers, develops in the day. It becomes another little line for some storm activity around here, and that matures much more into widespread rain showers maybe by Friday for a lot of the region. That front just kind of gets stuck and stationary, so the longer we can kind of keep it at bay, the better. There's some indications I'm seeing here a little bit that maybe we can kind of mute the overall rain chances fairly well for a good chunk of our Thursday. Then we'll be in for it on Friday with that low-pressure system starting to push all the moisture back across the region. And that's maybe where we're, again, going to be in line for an inch, inch and a half, 2 inches of rain, all possible out of what could be a very widespread rain event for us on Friday. That might be an early starter, rainy day, rainy afternoon, rainy midday, all the way through Friday afternoon on into the evening. And then it builds into a situation where we're going to be hot and muggy quickly after that, with not a lot of rain chances in the forecast once we flip the script on into the start of next week. Temperatures and the conditions change dramatically. The fronts, everything flies far north. The high pressure systems from north switch to south. The Gulf wide open. The track there through southerly breezes, high levels of humidity, and a big chunk of heat returns for a good portion of next week. Lots of daytime highs will be in the 90s, and a July ridge is starting to come more into focus as be the prominent deal through all of these forecasts, with temperatures 91, 92, heat indexes of 95 to 100, all starting to be possible here in this forecast now, moving forward.
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0: Rain showers in the region continuing through a good portion of your afternoon in a couple of places. Starting to become a little bit more rainy on the bulk inside, say, the city of Springfield next couple of minutes, the next 20 to 30, as showers kind of start to begin to train their way down the I-70 corridor from Morgan County here on into Springfield and Sangamon County. 76 as we visit, normally 86 and 65. 100 this date, 1937. 47, 1961 and 1972. 79 and 55 for you yesterday until midnight. It is sunrise, 5:31, sunset, 8:31, 7.35 inches of rain on the month, 3.6 would be normal, 3.68 this time a year ago, humidity 77%, the winds are calm, dew point is 68, and those showers going to be in the forecast next couple of half hour, 45 minutes to an hour or so, at least for a lot of us. South of the city, the drier you're going to be for now. Low 66 tonight, high 83 tomorrow. Probably kind of a little bit more of a muggy day out there moving on into Thursday. Low 67 on Thursday night. Friday, potential for more heavy rain in the forecast. Yay! 67 Friday night. Through this entire forecast, by the time we get done with Friday night, it could be another 2 inches of rain. Saturday, 85, stormy potentially. Chance of a thunderstorm out there in the afternoon, low 73. Sunday starts to bake, 93. Monday, 94. Tuesday is 95. Hot weather and summertime is going to be a focus of the forecast next week. Corn moved lower today. Soybeans moved lower today. Just slipped out here on midweek. Ethanol numbers are fine, over a million barrels a day of total production, which is pretty good. Export sales report out on Thursday morning. Thinking about some old crop sales right now, what those new crop sales are going to be too. Still plenty of rain through a lot of corn and soybean producing regions right now. And some of those other places that have been drier are starting to get some rain, but you wonder, when is too much rain too much in the month of June for production numbers, especially here in Illinois, for the marketplace to be focused in on? July corn down 2.75, 4.07. December's down 2.5, 4.34, 3/4. July beans down 8.25, 11.08, 3/4. November's down 6.75, 11.35. June live cattle up 85 cents, 2.56. Feeders up 4.77, 3.72, 92. Lean hogs down 37 cents, 93.85. There's outside markets. Dow Jones kind of turned around. The S&P, the NASDAQ, still an ugly day. Dow Jones up 124 points, 51,791. S&P is down about 0.33%. NASDAQ down 151 points, about more than 0.5%. Bitcoin, oh my, lowest level since October of 2024. It is under 60K. Gold is teetering towards 4,000 now. That's a 7-month low on that index. Silver is way off, 56.88 right now, down another 9% today. Oil, almost under 70 bucks, has been for an eyelash. It's 70.06 right now, down another 4.3%. Those are your financials. 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

0: Ag Headlines being brought to you by Farm Credit Illinois, that farmer-owned cooperative, single purpose in mind, the financial credit insurance needs of farmers and agribusiness. This is going to be a long one, lots to get to. Senate Ag Committee drops that skinny farm bill draft. Told you that just as the show was closing up yesterday. Trying to read through the particulars of it real quickly. Knew a couple headlines, right, to grab out of that for you. So Senate Ag Committee Chair John Bozeman has the draft out, says it provides long overdue stability to the industry. Skinny farm bill built for rural America, he says, modernizes USDA loan limits so producers can access the capital they need. World's totally different than it was in 2018 or 2012 when it continues to invest in rural broadband and water infrastructure. Says it matches up with mental health care access, doubles funding on trade programs, pathways for biostimulants, strengthens foreign ownership disclosure requirements on land sales. What it doesn't do, though, it doesn't include language that would change animal confinement laws, pesticide regulations, nutrition programs. It also doesn't include nationwide year-round E15 or an additional round of supplemental aid. Rob LaRue, Farmers Union, says it's a good first step. Many areas to be improved. Senate Ag Democrats says it doesn't address cuts to SNAP, but they are appreciative of bipartisan provisions that are included. American Farm Bureau Federation says the measure provides some important support for farmers, including improved access to credit, expanded investments in specialty crops, transparency in fertilizer markets. Ted McKinney, NASDA, says finishing that farm bill vital for the industry since it supports one-fifth of the U.S. economy. New research studying how much of a risk farmers are willing to take to adapt to a changing climate is out. Natalie LaDuca, U of I's Department of Ag and Consumer Economics, analyzing grower perspective as part of her graduate work at Michigan State. Want to understand how farmers are perceiving risk, if they're noticing there's a change in climate, what they are going to do moving forward to handle it all. Thinking about irrigation potentially, but it could also be costly to invest in that. What are people thinking about splitting tile drainage? Then there's a concern of if they split it, do they go too far in the other direction? Additional analysis will be underway to identify what investments and strategies like insurance, drought-tolerant hybrids, other risk management tools farmers are most likely to adopt. And the Undersecretary for Farm Production Conservation says it's too soon to know what the spread of the New World screwworm will do to impact USMCA removal. Richard Fordyce says the review process that begins July 1 is an opportunity to update and strengthen it. U.S. and Mexico have communicated well about the pest over the last 18 months. It helps keep the broader discussions on track. Mexico aware of what we're aware of, what we're doing. We're aware of what the Mexicans are doing and relates to the response of NWS. Also say those USMCA negotiations just continue. Those are Ag Headlines, as always, brought to you by Farm Credit Illinois.
1: We're 100% Farm Credit now, and looking back, I wish I'd have done it 10 years ago. I'm Scott Shoemaker. I'm a fifth-generation farmer. 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
0: It's Agribusiness Today here, 97.7, 970 WMAY. Steve Bridge along with you, as is Mike Quimby. Mike's dodging those raindrops, but he's got a busy place right now there at Green Hyundai because Mike's got his mind set on 250 cars sold here to celebrate our nation's 250th anniversary. What's up, Mike?
4: That's right, Steve. It's raining car deals out here at Green Hyundai. Yeah, we just can't get enough, but the rain has definitely been welcome for, the last three, 4 years. It's not been around. So it's kind of like celebrating 250, celebrating America's 250th birthday. How quickly we forget that 50 years ago, if you were still around 50 years ago, that birthday, and then the next 50 after that. I mean, this is a big, big deal for Americans to step up and love their country. It's the best place in the world to live, and we got the best cars in America, the Hyundais. The fastest growing manufacturer in the world is a Hyundai, and lowest priced cars in their competitive field. So come on out and help us get to 250 retail new Hyundais by August the 10th. It's a great, great achievement, and you'll achieve yourself the best car deal going. I'm concerned about interest rates in the future, so you might want to get aboard and get some of that 0.99% for 60 months with approved credit on these new Hyundais. So come on out and see us, Green Hyundai, celebrating America's birthday with 250 units sold by August the 10th at Green Hyundai 601 Stanford Avenue.
0: There you go. He's Mike Quimby. Get away and see that guy right away today. It's Agribusiness Today here, 97.7, 970 WMAY. Steve Bridge along with you, as is Elliot Clay. Elliot is the Executive Director of the Association of Illinois Soil and Water Conservation Districts, and just got done with a very busy spring session down at the state capitol. How are you today, Elliot?
6: I am doing well. Thanks for having us. We're licking our wounds a little bit from the legislative session, but we're looking forward right now.
0: Yeah, you know, in a lot of regards, not that there's any extra relief in this, but I think a lot of people went out looking for a lot of different things to happen this spring, and in some regards, not a lot happened to a lot of those other folks. But you're looking for funding, but it's all because really lately, what I've noticed is, or maybe a top line to the story is that the how much funding were soil and water conservation districts in Illinois receiving 3 years ago from the state budget, and how many dollars are they receiving, you know, now for the last 3 years and again this year?
6: Yeah, so a number of years ago, we had actually gotten our operations funding for the districts up to $8.5 million. Now, right now, there's 97 districts in Illinois. They cover all 102 counties. That $8.5 million may seem like a big number just on its face, but, you know, realistically, that equates to just under $80,000 per district once that's divided up. And, you know, that's not, you know, necessarily anything to, you know, stick your nose up at in terms of providing, you know, a salary for somebody. But when we're talking about other operations issues and the fact that they're supposed to be having two employees that have, you know, benefits and all these other things, you know, that money doesn't carry far. And when you drop back down to $4.5 million, which is where we've been the last 3 years, you're talking around $37,000-$38,000 per district. That is barely enough for one person in this day and age. And it is contributing to a huge shortfall of, I mean, honestly, just talented people in the conservation space. And, you know, we're trying to figure out how do we work with the money we've got, and it's increasingly becoming difficult. As anybody can tell you right now, everything is expensive.
0: Why was the number $8.5 million 3+ years ago, and what happened to the extra $4 million that SWCDs no longer receive?
6: That's a great question. And I, you know what? I don't know if I've got a good answer, but I could give a little bit of context. You know, back then we were also coming out of, you know, the era of COVID, you know, and there was still a lot of federal assistance floating around. Financially, the state was in a bit of a better spot than it was. And it just seemed like, you know, the powers that be in the Capitol were a bit more friendly towards it. Unfortunately, you know, the last couple of years, the squeeze has really started. I think as COVID relief money started to dry up, the state started looking more seriously at its own budget situation and realized that, you know, it started needing to cut back and figuring out where to do those things. And there's a lot of hard cuts I know that they've needed to make. And to your, what you were alluding to earlier, there was a lot of losers in this budget. And, you know, I want to just chalk it up to funding, but I think practically another thing that we need to think about is how do we do a better job educating lawmakers about these issues? Because the fact of the matter is the majority of the political power is held in an area of the state that doesn't have a lot of agriculture in it. Even though 70% of the state is inactive ag. So it's a practical problem we need to figure out how to address.
0: Elliot Clay is on the phone, Executive Director, Association of Illinois Soil and Water Conservation Districts, talking about kind of the funding situation as it currently sits for SWCDs. And so we've covered the fact that there's more or less $4 million less now over the last 3 years than it was a number of years back. But you went then to the General Assembly this spring, Elliot. You went to the GA and said, hey, we've got a new proposal, a new way to help get us back up near that $4 million in funding level, get the extra $4 million. You were asking for every acre of ag land that was taken out of production to be assessed a fee of $67. How'd you come up with that idea? And did that idea have support at the State House?
6: Yeah, so the beginnings of this started last year in 2025. We had put forward a similar idea, and this was actually based off of something that's on the law or on the books already in Wisconsin. Essentially, what they're doing up there is that if ag land was taken out of production, the local SWCDs could, through the local government, could put a fee on those. The idea being the development of those acres was actually causing, you know, land use changes that could affect erosion and a lot of other things. So the idea was, you know, you give money towards the SWCDs in that county and they help mitigate those changes. So taking that idea, we did it like on a big scale in Illinois. Really the $67 number we landed at because right now, based on the numbers through the Department of Agriculture in Illinois, the number of acres coming out of agriculture multiplied by that 67 puts us right at 4 million. So you combine that with the 4.5 from the general revenue fund that they appropriate every year, and that gets us back to where we were. I will say this, though. When we started this conversation, that number was a lot higher. Last year, it was a scale between 700 and 900 an acre. The idea being that there was a lot of other conservation programs in Illinois that are also hurting and have been for a while. My hope had been that there was maybe a way forward to create a sustainable funding source for a lot of these programs, including us. But you know, the political powers that be said, you know, that's a big pill to swallow for folks. We got to scale it back. So, you know, in the end, we really just pared this thing down to us. And that's where we landed. And at the end of the year, we had momentum. Everybody was talking about the fact that there was a lot of revenue issues. And we heard a lot of people trying to get money where there wasn't any. And we thought that this could be a solution. We had pretty strong support from the most progressive people you could think of to some of the most conservative in the Capitol. And for whatever reason, it didn't make it across the finish line. But we're really hoping that come this fall, veto and lame duck session, there might be a there. So we're going to keep pressing.
0: So you'll be back to ask again this fall. In a general sense, can you give somebody an idea of what a difference $4 million makes? I mean, you kind of talked about it in the terms of people and two people in an SWCD right here, Elliot. But is there although people are tangible, is there anything more tangible to the work that can be done if the budget goes back to where it was 3 years ago?
6: Yeah, I mean, practically, the big thing besides the people aspect is just the ability for us to leverage conservation dollars. There is a lot of money sitting out there that could be really helpful for landowners right now, especially at a time where, like, you know, the pressures of the economy and the cutbacks at even USDA for Natural Resource Conservation Service and programs there. And, you know, landowners are increasingly losing access to resources, and it's coming at a time when their pocketbooks are really, really tight. And we need to be providing as many opportunities as we can for people to get some kind of relief. And soil and water conservation districts do help landowners assess their own properties and figure out, you know, maybe this parcel that you've got could be, you know, put into CRP or some other kind of program that not only saves you money, it might actually get you a little more ahead in the end, just saving the effort there and putting it into prairie or a wetland or whatever the landowner, you know, decides to do with it. And, you know, the more employees we have for the SWCD side, the more money we can pull into Illinois. This is a numbers game in terms of applications and these kind of things, and we need the people to do that kind of work if we're going to be able to pull that and help people here.
0: Elliot Clay with us, Executive Director, Association of Illinois Soil and Water Conservation Districts. You feel good about going back this fall and asking, are you going to keep it at $67, or do you regroup with other conservation-minded folks and see if you can go for that bigger number again?
6: You know, I'll say this. We're not going to file any amendments right now that are going to change that number or do anything like that. But I would say generally that we are very open to discussions about how we can improve this. I would encourage other groups that hear this, or landowners, or anybody that's got connections with policymakers or anything, to talk about this, because there are a lot of ways that this bill could be shaped, and maybe we don't know the best way it could be. I would really like to encourage people to think about this, because we think that there is a there. And if we get enough pressure on the legislature and get creative, we think a lot of people could benefit from this. So I'm definitely feeling optimistic, and we're ready to come back in the fall.
0: We'll keep up on it. Fall veto session, those dates have been set. Elliot, you got to work this through November and even into December this year for the state legislature downtown.
6: Yep. Yeah. I was going to say that's the plan. I was going to say there's no rest. This summer, we're going to be hitting farms with legislators and stuff. They try to show them, you know, in action what SWCDs are doing. And we got to keep the pressure on. That's the way we get things done.
0: We'll follow back and see how the summer goes and what the prospects still look like here in fall when it gets to that point in time on the calendar. Elliot, thank you for your time today.
6: Yeah, thank you for having me.
0: Time to wrap up Agribusiness Today here on 97.7 and 970 WMAY. 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
1: To derail a celebration today that would have been him signing a bipartisan affordable housing bill. No can do unless Congress first passes his Save America Act, an election-related measure. Congressman Ted Lieu, California Democrat.
2: Why is that? Did he wake up on the wrong side of the bed? Is he unable to stay awake today? What's causing him to chicken out again? Is it Taco Wednesday?
1: After lunch on Capitol Hill with Republican lawmakers, the president.
3: I think we had a really great meeting, and we're very proud of the party. We like our leader. We like everybody really in the room. I don't like a few people, but that's okay. I think you know who they are.
1: Sources tell ABC News that the meeting was tense, with the president frustrated over the War Powers Resolution vote. Sources say Senator Bill Cassidy and President Trump clashed, with sources saying it was a shouting match. Other senators tried to ease tensions. This is ABC News. The Texas summer camp where 25 children and two counselors died in flash flooding a year ago has filed for bankruptcy protection.
4: In documents filed with the U.S. Bankruptcy Court in Houston, the owners of Camp Mystic list assets of about $500,000 and debts that top $10 million. The facility is also named in lawsuits filed by families of the flood victims. The filing comes less than a week after state investigators found deficiencies in the camp's emergency and evacuation plans before catastrophic flooding struck last July 4th. Jim Ryan, ABC News.
1: Trying to apply brakes to tech time. ABC's Rena Roy.
5: Public schools in Los Angeles, the nation's second largest school district, have now adopted one of the strictest policies restricting screen time in class. The policy passed by the Board of Education will ban screen use before second grade and limit screen time for older students.
1: ABC's Rena Roy. Chuck Sievertson, ABC News.
6: Man, I love this place. I've been surfing here since I was a kid. Now, seeing my grandson out on the water, it means everything to me. Watching him and taking in the blue waves, the sea breeze, the blurry horizon.
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8: Good afternoon. I'm Steve Bridge with news. A former emergency services worker sentenced to probation in connection with the death of a Springfield man in December 2022, Peter Cadigan, pleaded guilty in April to involuntary manslaughter. Judge Robin Schmidt also sentenced Cadigan to 180 days in jail, but credited him with 295 days served earlier. He also must perform 100 hours of community service. Cadigan and fellow emergency services worker Peggy Finley were originally charged with first-degree murder in the death of 35-year-old Earl Moore Jr. Finley still awaiting her day in court. Bicyclist injured early Tuesday morning in a hit-and-run collision in the 800 block of North Dirksen Parkway. Sammy County Sheriff's Office reports that man in his 60s was taken to an area hospital with serious injuries. Deputies were called before 4:30 in the morning. Sheriff's Office says that bicyclist was apparently riding north in the southbound lanes and was struck by a southbound white SUV that left the scene. For more news, visit WMAY.com.
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16: Here's your News Channel 20 Storm Team forecast with meteorologist Darren Leeds.
17: Chances for some scattered showers and thunderstorms staying in our forecast both this evening and going into our Thursday morning. It does look like more organized heavy rain is going to make its way in on Friday. Look for just widespread showers throughout much of the day. Some chances for some thunderstorms here and there, but again, no severe weather is expected. Some of central Illinois could receive about 1 to 2 inches from Friday alone. Heading into the weekend, 90s are returning on Sunday. Heat and humidity really cranking up into next week. With your News Channel 20 Storm Team forecast, I'm meteorologist Darren Lee.
16: National Weather Service says scattered thunderstorms the rest of the afternoon into tonight. Probability of severe weather is low. If you look at the radar right now, there's a big chunk of what appears to be some run-of-the-mill thunderstorms sort of stretching from Williamsville down to New Berlin, out to Jacksonville, and will be bearing down here on Springfield probably in the next 20 or 30 minutes or so. It is 76 right now at 307 on 97.7 and 970 WMAY Springfield's News and Talk.
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Good afternoon. I'm Patrick Pfingsten. Glad to have you with us. I'm coming to you from the big old city of Chicago. I was just at the governor's press conference a little while ago. I was up here early this morning for a meeting, so moseyed over to the governor's press conference, talked a little politics with him during his presser this morning. Share some of that with you coming up. Because there was an interesting little nugget, I think, coming out of primaries yesterday, specifically in New York. Because you saw, essentially, in all of these Democratic primaries, in mostly safely Democratic districts, that the Democrats picked the most progressive candidate in almost every situation. It could be perceived as a sign, at least I think it is, that Democrats are moving to the left. I would argue probably too much to the left. I asked the governor about that today. We'll share his answer here in just a minute. He also had a funny. Well, we did so. Coming up on the show today after the news at 3:30, Maggie Doherty, a reporter for Capital News Illinois, had a really interesting story on gambling today and potential for gambling addiction among Illinois residents. So we'll talk to her about that. After the news at 4, Austin Berg of the Illinois Policy Institute will join us. We'll talk about the federal school choice provision, proposal, outline, whatever you want to call it, from the federal government that Governor Pritzker has been kind of hemming and hawing on. And unions are sort of doubling down their opposition to. Because, God forbid, let's help kids get better educations. And after the news at 5, Bill Scheer of Washington Monthly Magazine will join us. Lunacy in D.C. We'll talk a little bit about that Democratic move to the left as well with our friend Bill Scheer. All that and more coming up. First, though, and obviously we mentioned right at the start, some heavy storms moving in. Well, you're going to start to see them now. Kind of Leland Grove out along Veterans Parkway down to Chatham, already starting to see some heavier stuff. It'll be heavy rain, some lightning, some wind, but no severe storms. A line did move through a little while ago, kind of currently Buckhard, Mechanicsburg, Mount Auburn. Protect the Buckhard Tavern! But none of this expected to be severe. Just some heavy rain, some lightning. We'll mess with things down at the Memorial Health Championship, I'm sure, even though it's Pro-Am Day, so it's not a public day at the course. But it'll be nice and soft for low scores tomorrow, for sure, because it's going to get hot this weekend, and that'll make it a little bit tougher for scoring, I would assume, depending on how much rain we get over the next couple of days. So we'll keep an eye on the skies as well over the next couple of hours. But, you know, it'll rain, it'll storm. These are the good old normal summer thunderstorms, not your deadly tornado conditions that we've been dealing with in recent weeks around these parts. All right, that and more coming up. First, though, your Wednesday headlines. President Trump canceled the signing of a bipartisan housing bill today, saying he would not sign the legislation until the Senate passes his Safeguard American Voter Eligibility or Save America Act. He likes to throw around the word hereby as if he's got to, like, make orders. Today's housing news conference and signing is hereby canceled until such time as we pass the desperately needed, all caps, Save America Act, which I consider to be a national emergency, making national emergency a proper noun.

0: wrote on Truth Social. The development underscores the tension between Trump and Senate Republicans on the Save America Act. Trump has pressured Senate Majority Leader John Thune to abolish the filibuster in an effort to pass the legislation, something Thune has so far refused to do. Housing bill passed by the House and Senate with huge veto-proof majorities, though if the president doesn't sign the bill within 10 days and Congress adjourns, it could fall victim to a pocket veto. Congress is scheduled to begin a two-week recess Friday, though it will not be a formal adjournment. Senate leaders will schedule pro forma sessions during that recess. President's relationship with Senate Republicans, including Thune, has increasingly grown more tense after a string of clashes over what the party should do on certain issues. Thune told reporters today after Trump announced he would not sign the housing bill, "At this point, I don't have any observations about that." Okay. The president was supposed to travel to Capitol Hill to sign the bill and speak to the Senate Republican Steering Committee. He did end up speaking to Senate Republicans this afternoon. Republican senators have been frustrated with Trump's repeated calls to pass the Save America Act since it failed five times previously on the floor. Trump has refused to sign an extension on advanced surveillance authorities under the Federal Intelligence Surveillance Act, or FISA, without the Save America Act attached to it. He also shocked Republicans when he told his nominee for Director of National Intelligence, Jay Clayton, not to show up for his Senate confirmation hearing, and by ignoring Republican senators' request for a briefing on the memorandum of understanding he signed with Iran. President Trump also blew up today in that Senate Republican lunch at Senator Bill Cassidy of Louisiana during an intense meeting behind closed doors today after the Republican senator from Louisiana accused the president of not being forthright with the American people about the Iran war. The argument got so loud and intense between Trump and Cassidy that a senator next to Cassidy had to pull him back down into his seat. Fireworks started when Trump expressed frustration over the Senate approving a war powers resolution yesterday, directing him to withdraw U.S. troops and from hostilities against Iran, sending a powerful rebuke to the president. Trump asked, "Why would anybody vote for the war powers resolution?" according to Cassidy, who later recanted his tense debate with the president. "I stood and said, 'Is that a rhetorical question or would you like to really know?'" Cassidy said. When Trump said he really wanted to know why Cassidy and three other Republicans, Rand Paul of Kentucky, Susan Collins of Maine, and Lisa Murkowski of Alaska, voted with Democrats to attempt to curtail his authority as commander-in-chief, Cassidy stood up and ripped into Trump's handling of the unpopular war. Sources say Trump was infuriated over Cassidy's defiance in front of the entire Senate Republican conference, so he started yelling at the senator, and Cassidy yelled back, matching the president's tone and anger. Cassidy said Trump then got personal, insulting him over his primary election loss. Cassidy said he sat down at the urging of the senator next to him in an attempt to de-escalate, but the Louisiana Republican said he's not sorry about clashing with Trump because he argued the American people need to know and the Senate needs to know more about what's happening with the conflict in Iran. Trump on Sunday again threatened to bomb Iran if it did not rein in its proxies in southern Lebanon, a threat of force that violated the memorandum of understanding his administration signed with Iran. On the fourth anniversary of the U.S. Supreme Court decision that struck down Roe v. Wade, Governor J.B. Pritzker today signed the latest legislation bolstering Illinois' status as a haven for abortion care in the Midwest. Measure passed by the General Assembly last month will shield patients' abortion-related digital medical records from access by outside authorities who have sometimes used them to pursue criminal cases in states where the procedure has been outlawed. Legislation was spearheaded by Senator Selena Villanueva of Chicago and Representative Mary Beth Canty of Arlington Heights. It limits access to medical record systems containing abortion-related information. Data won't be allowed to be shared across state lines without the patient's consent, unless it's for technical support, quality assurance, or billing purposes, according to the law. Any information on abortion services will be required to be segregated from the rest of a patient's medical record, which will have access disabled to out-of-state entities. If the new privacy safeguards are violated, patients would be able to sue. Health information exchanges will be required to implement the changes by July of next year. Former emergency services worker has been sentenced to 2 years probation and no jail time in connection with the death of a Springfield man in December of 2022. Peter Cadigan pled guilty in April to involuntary manslaughter. Judge Robin Schmidt also sentenced Cadigan to 180 days in jail, but credited him with 295 days served earlier. He must also perform 100 hours of community service. Cadigan and fellow emergency services worker Peggy Finley were originally charged with first-degree murder for the death of 35-year-old Earl Moore Jr. Coroner's report said Moore died from asphyxiation when he was tightly strapped face down on a gurney. Moore's mother, Rose Washington, was among several who spoke during the five-hour-long hearing, saying she would never see her son overcome his struggles and build a better future for himself. Cadigan addressed the court during yesterday's sentencing hearing, apologizing to Moore's family and saying the incident will haunt him the rest of his life. His next Finley's next court date is in August. And the Darren Bailey campaign for governor has formally withdrawn a petition objection against independent candidate for governor Colin Corbett. By withdrawing the objection, Corbett and his lieutenant governor running mate Carolyn Schofield have officially secured their place on the November ballot. Corbett becomes just the third independent candidate for governor to appear on the ballot in the last 86 years and the first since 1912. That's what's happening around the country, around our neck of the woods. Here's what's on my mind this afternoon. And I think it has to do with, and I saw election results come in last night. South Carolina, New York, some other states. Obviously, your East Coast media was focused on New York, so it was all things New York on the TV last night, which I think was appropriate in this instance because there was a tectonic shift in the future of the Democratic Party. And I think it was more abundantly clear last night than ever before. You can point back, though, to Chris Rabb's victory in Pennsylvania and now the multiple congressional primaries last night in New York, where the Democratic Party is being hit by a leftist tidal wave. Rob, the one in Pennsylvania, was kind of a warning shot, like a socialist winning a seat that's been an establishment stronghold. 2 weeks later, the left won across Los Angeles. 2 weeks after that, the left swept elections in D.C. And last night, the left dominated New York City in an overwhelming display of force. Progressive Brad Lander took out incumbent centrist Dan Goldman. Socialist Daria Lisa Avila Chevalier shocked incumbent Adriano Espalot. And socialist Claire Valdez easily dispatched Brooklyn Borough President Antonio Reynoso. The Democratic Socialists of America's down ballot slate also swept across the board, taking out four incumbent state legislators. The Democratic electorate has moved radically to the left over the past 4 years. And it's pretty clear that it's shaping politics this year and probably for decades to come. So I was at the governor's press conference this morning in Chicago. And I asked him about this. I got a little cheeky. I said, hey, if you know of any billionaires running for president, what would you advise them? Here's the exchange. I'm off mic because I'm in the crowd and they don't have the crowd mic'd up. So I raised my level a little bit there. You won't hear me as well, but here's my exchange with Pritzker earlier today.
1: Yes, sir.
2: I'm sure you were watching election results last night. I saw primaries and
1: I saw the results this morning. I'll admit I didn't watch the results last night. It was a long day yesterday. Yeah.
2: Your party's clearly would be left in primaries. You saw the DSA candidates really excel in New York last night. You've seen kind of a trend in primaries this year. For any capitalist, billionaire, progressive populists who are probably running for president, any advice for them?
1: Is Tom Steyer running for president? I would say I think you've mischaracterized what happened last night. I don't know if you watched South Carolina, for example. There was a runoff election in which an admiral who had been fired by Donald Trump was nominated by Democrats over somebody who I guess you would say was to the left of her. And indeed, going back even to Mamdani's election, that same night, you saw that governors in New Jersey and Virginia, who no one would say are Democratic Socialists, were nominated. What do they all have in common? Last night and that night when Mamdani and those two governors were nominated, what they have in common is, or elected, what they have in common is they were talking about the things that really matter to people on the ground. That is, are you making life more affordable? Are you lowering costs? Are you attacking the things that are now attacking you? Are you attacking back Donald Trump? Are you fighting against and promising to end wars that Donald Trump has started? And to be against wars that get started because you're basically over oil, which is what Donald Trump has done at least twice now. And so I think the read here is that we have a big tent. We have a party that can have Bernie Sanders and can have Zora Mamdani and can have, Senator Warner and can have Governor Pritzker all in the same party. We don't have to agree on everything. But one thing we do share in common is a desire to make life more livable, more affordable for the people of this country. And I think that's why voters are coming out to vote for Democrats and for people who are making that case. So, yeah, I think, you know, New York had its outcomes, but so did you saw in other states different kinds of outcomes. They weren't ideological, as I think you're pointing to New York.
0: I think he's missing the point, though. Right. And he's trying to toe the line a little bit because he certainly wants the uber progressives, the young people to vote for him in a presidential primary in 2028. But he's also trying to, you know, make this an anti-Trump argument in 2026, which Trump's making his own anti-Trump argument. But I think there are a lot of factors at play here. And I think the magnitude of the left's quick move farther left is one being spurred by the rash of ridiculousness in Trump 2.0. Right, the Trump 1.0 could have been sold to liberal Democratic voters as sort of this one-time aberration. He can be beaten in 2020 by a normie, moderate, electable Democrat, which essentially is what Joe Biden was. But we're now a decade into Trump. And it's becoming clear that the Republicans are permanently radicalized, permanently in the vein of Trump. So you see in a Democratic base that is far more receptive to aggressively challenging Trump. And they want the loudest voice in the room to do it. Why have AOC and Bernie Sanders resonated so much with young progressives? Because they're loud and eloquent about the things that those young voters are mad about. I don't think that anger is going away. More coming up, 97.7 and 970 WMAY, Springfield's News and Talk.
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0: So the Postmaster General, the guy that runs the Postal Service, named David Steiner, was asked in a Senate committee today if states like Illinois that refuse to turn over their absentee voter list to the federal government, will the Postal Service still mail their ballots if the states haven't given out all of that voter data? Postmaster General Steiner's answer, no. Federal government saying they will not mail ballots in states that don't give the federal government data that they don't have legal access to. Governor Pritzker was asked about that this morning. His response was, we'll see you in court. Much more coming up after the news at 334 on 97.7 and 970 WMAY, Springfield's News and Talk.

0: Good afternoon. I'm Steve Bridge with news. Greater Springfield Chamber of Commerce recognizing four local organizations during Tuesday's annual Small Business Awards ceremony at the Crown Plaza. Penny Powell of Fifth Street Renaissance was named Not-for-Profit Director of the Year. Becky Gabney of Change Bridge Consulting received the New and Emerging Business Owner of the Year. Brian and Melissa Riley of Cured Catering named Small Business Owners of the Year, and the Lifetime Achievement Award went to Cindy Davis of Resource One. A bicyclist was injured Tuesday morning in a hit-and-run collision in the 1800 block of North Dirksen Parkway. Damon County Sheriff's Office says that man in his 60s was taken to an area hospital with serious injuries. Deputies called before 4:30 in the morning. Sheriff's Office says that bicyclist was apparently riding north in the southbound lanes and was struck by a southbound white SUV that left the scene. Investigators asking anyone with information to call the County Sheriff's Department or Crime Stoppers. A former emergency services worker has been sentenced to probation in connection with the death of a Springfield man in 2022. Peter Cadigan pleaded guilty in April to involuntary manslaughter. Judge Robin Schmidt sentenced Cadigan to 180 days in jail, but credited him with 295 days served already. He must also perform 100 hours of community service. Fellow EMS worker Peggy Finley and Cadigan were charged with first-degree murder in the death of 35-year-old Earl Moore Jr. Finley, still in court. Her next court date, August 24th. For more news, visit WMAY.com.
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8: Here's your News Channel 20 Storm Team forecast with meteorologist Darren Lee.
9: Chances for some scattered showers and thunderstorms staying in our forecast both this evening and going into our Thursday morning. It does look like more organized heavy rain is going to make its way in on Friday. Look for just widespread showers throughout much of the day. Some chances for some thunderstorms here and there, but again, no severe weather is expected. Some of central Illinois could receive about 1 to 2 inches from Friday alone. Heading into the weekend, 90s are returning on Sunday. Heat and humidity really cranking up into next week. With your News Channel 20 Storm Team forecast, I'm meteorologist Darren Lee.
8: Some heavy storms, I think we can call them heavy rain, at least with some lightning and some thunder moving through the area right now, kind of over the city of Springfield as we speak, all the way down to Chatham. Riverton as well. I had Chatham and Riverton on my screen at the same time and somehow became Chatterton. So, and some lines out to the west from there, Loamie, New Berlin, etc. And another line behind that. So we're going to get some showers and thunderstorms, but the Weather Service says they are not expected to be severe at any point the rest of the afternoon. 72 right now at 3:39 on 97.7 and 970 WMAY Springfield's News and Talk.
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8: .342, 97.7, 970 WMAY, Springfield's News and Talk. Patrick here. Some thunderstorms moving through the area as we speak. Nothing expected to be severe or any dangerous weather or anything like that. Just some thunder and lightning and heavy rain. Kind of like your normal summer thunderstorm. Just thankfully one that doesn't like include tornadoes, like we've seen all over the place the last few weeks. So Springfield getting hit right now, Chatham getting hit right now, New Berlin out to Jacksonville, and then the scattered nature of the thunderstorms goes all the way out essentially to Quincy. So we'll be dealing with some on and off storms over the next couple of hours or so. All right, interesting story this morning in Capital News, Illinois. Essentially getting into the depths of how gambling and gambling addiction has impacted many in the state since it's been expanded in recent years. I'm one that has one of the sports betting apps on my phone. I like to put a couple of bucks down here and there. Just lost on the U.S. Open last weekend. Thanks, Matt Fitzpatrick. But there's a real toll to some folks here. And Maggie Doherty of Capital News Illinois was one of the writers of this this really in-depth story. Maggie, good afternoon. Welcome. How are you?
16: Hi, Patrick. I'm good. Glad to be here.
8: Thanks for taking some time. So let's start where everything starts. What prompted the idea of looking into what's the impact, the human impact, I guess, of sports betting and gambling?
16: Yeah, absolutely. So I think one of the things that prompted it is the legalization and how that has allowed such an expansion in advertising around sports betting. You know, I'm in Chicago. We see it everywhere. The Chicago City Council also recently voted to allow slot machines in the city. And that has prompted, even before they voted for it, billboards everywhere advertising the revenues to, you know, bar and restaurant owners from adding slot machines. And so we were just looking at what we were seeing around us. And really, this was my colleague Casey Toner at Illinois Answers Project's idea to see, you know, how has this really expanded? What's the impact on the state and what's the impact on people? And so kind of the place that we started in terms of the human aspect was going to Gamblers Anonymous meetings to meet the people who've been most impacted by becoming addicted to gambling and now being in a place of trying to recover from that addiction. And so speaking to those people, you know, we had long conversations with about a dozen of these folks who are addicted to gambling, and they were very open and honest with us about all the rise and fall, the hopes and dreams. You know, every gambler or, you know, person who's addicted to gambling has these aspirations. I'm going to bet big and win really big and buy a bunch of stuff. And then there's, you know, the downfall. And so those conversations were what really opened our eyes to how this is affecting people in the state.
8: You know, it's interesting because we've always heard the, you know, the PSAs and the warnings from the, you know, kind of the nanny good government groups of, you know, gambling addiction is a serious problem. We can't be expanding gaming in Illinois. And you know, it seems as if, right, I mean, maybe you can talk about it, just there's a serious amount of money that's not only one coming out of the economy, but two coming out of the pockets of consumers, of residents of this state who are losing significant amounts of money, and at times money that should be going to rent and food and trying to keep themselves above board because they're that in the weeds with it. So I guess one, just approach, if you would, how much money is being lost, and two, is this mostly a lower income, middle income problem, or is it across the board?
16: Yeah, those are good questions. So the amount of money, that was something that to us was really staggering. Just last year alone in 2025, people who were gambling in casinos and at the lottery, at the slot machines, sports wagering, lost. So that's, you know, after they've got winnings back, lost almost $7.8 billion with a B dollars just last year alone. And so that is money, yeah, like you said, that's coming out of people's pockets. It's not just the financial impact. This is people whose lives are ruined in other ways by, you know, ruining their relationships, friendships, getting divorces, coming out of bake sales and picnics. It's coming out of the economy in a very serious way. The second question about who's most impacted, I think, is something that still might require some outstanding research. You know, the lottery, I would say, disproportionately affects folks who are lower income. The sports wagering, stuff that you can do on your phone, tends to be a little bit more higher income. So it really does not discriminate. I mean, we heard about this affecting people who are poor and don't have any money to lose and are seeing this really as an investment, trying to make some money for themselves. But also people who are very, you know, like high performing and educated people, clergy members, lawyers, people who work in surgery, you know, it's everywhere. It does not discriminate. And so it's coming out of all ends, really, of the Illinois economy. And like you said, we all hear that kind of the phrasing in ads, like, if you have you're concerned you have a problem, call 1-800-GAMBLER, and it's really, really fast. But those ads about, you know, the help and the prevention, they're so few compared to the ads that you see promoting gambling and offering, you know, free bets, free things to draw you in.
8: Maggie, I remember when the the sports gambling expansion was passed in 2019, 2020, whatever that was, that there was a specific line or portion of revenue. And I think it's this way for casinos too, that's supposed to be going back to treatment. Is that doing so? And is it enough to help people who are finding themselves locked deep into gambling addiction?
16: Right. So the state does allocate a small portion of revenue back from gambling to treatment. The emphasis there is on small. For every $100 that the state collected from gambling last year, it devoted less than 6 cents back to actual treatment. It a little bit more than that goes to the public awareness campaigns, you know, the 1-800-GAMBLER hotline. But to actual treatment, it's very little. And part of that is because of the constraints of the state system. Gambling at this point is not recognized as, or gambling disorder is not recognized under the Substance Use Disorder Act the way that alcohol or other illicit substances are. And so that makes getting treatment very, very difficult. There's also only 58 counselors in the state who are currently certified by the state standards to actually treat gambling addiction. And so they don't necessarily have the tools to help people. You know, gambling, it has a lot of things in common with other addictions, but it has very specific things. The financial aspect, you know, there's ad blocking software that you can get on your phone that blocks the ads or blocks the gambling apps, and sports betting apps. There's a self-exclusion list, which allows you to essentially sign up to prevent you from entering casinos. It doesn't work on the slot machines. There's nothing really for that, but there are tools that can be very effective in helping prevent gambling addiction or help you do harm reduction, essentially. And people don't really know about these things. They don't even necessarily know that there is a problem or that help is available. And so that in itself is a real big barrier to people getting the treatment and help that they need.
8: You mentioned the self-exclusion list. Do we know how many people are on that? And does it work? I mean, say my name was on the self-exclusion list and I went to go download the DraftKings app. Would I be able to? Would I be able to create an account?
16: Yeah. So there have been nearly 16,000 people who've enrolled on that list since 2002. That might not mean that there's that many people currently on the list, because some of those could be for the 5-year period and have come off it since then. It's not always in practice a tool that works. I mean, it's something that can help and be a barrier to people if they're already doing other things and, you know, have other supports in place. But you know, it doesn't, first of all, stop you from going to any local gas station that has slot machines. It doesn't stop you from opening an account on one of the prediction markets like Kalshi or Polymarket, which are not regulated by the state and on which you can make, you know, the same exact bets that you can make on DraftKings or FanDuel. It should prevent you from making a FanDuel or DraftKings account. But, you know, there's not really any good enforcement of the list, if you will. Like, you can be trespassed from the casino if you go into one, but essentially unless you win money, there's not any punishment. So if you make a bet and win money, then the state will be able to confiscate it. About 3.2 million of those bets have been confiscated from people on the list since it started, and those are donated to state nonprofits that are devoted to treatment. But, you know, it doesn't stop you from placing the bet in the first place. So people who, like counselors and researchers, say it's a helpful thing to have, but in its current form especially, there's really major questions about its efficacy as an actual prevention tool.
8: Another minute here with Maggie Doherty of Capital News Illinois. Go check out her story on capitalnewsillinois.com, capital with an O. O is a building, A is a town. People always forget. I guess the question here would be, looking forward, Maggie, the Bally's Casino in Chicago is currently going up. It's going to be huge. It's going to draw in more people. There are big casinos being built as we speak. I think Rockford might be open, but I know there's another one in the north suburbs that's open. I think there's one in the south suburbs that's open. Danville, I think, is getting one. And there continues to be a push for more gaming because they want more revenue. And obviously sports betting, the prediction markets are a huge driver of income. Is the governor, is the legislature, is there any move here coming to add protections for residents who are exposed, who are addicted, who are at risk of being addicted? Is there anything? I mean, we both heard the stories, right? This can get really bad and can impact people's lives. And I'm wondering if the state has a plan to target any of this.
16: You know, there's pieces of a plan, I would say.
8: The concepts Illinois, of a plan?
16: Yeah, concepts of a plan. The gaming board has a contract in place with a vendor to try to add self-exclusion to the slot machines that are all across the state. You know, we have the biggest network of non-casino slot machines in the world, and it's technologically a challenge, they say, to do that. That said, those slot machines have been in place since 2012 outside of casinos, so perhaps there you could say that it's moving slowly on that front. In terms of the treatment aspect, there's a bill that is on the governor's desk right now from Senator Julie Morrison, which would recognize gambling addiction under the Substance Use Disorder Act and allow treatment funding essentially under that. I think that that would be a big help from what people we've spoken to said. And, you know, there's a lot of really fantastic counselors who we spoke to across the state who are working really hard on these issues and really trying to help treat people. But it's just a matter of, do they have the resources to really do that?
8: Maggie Doherty of Capital News Illinois. Go read her story about gambling addiction today. It's really, really good stuff. Really well reported. Maggie, thanks for your work on this. Thanks for taking time, and we'll talk to you again soon.
16: Yeah, thanks, Patrick.
8: All right, that's Maggie Doherty of Capital News Illinois. Yeah, a really good story. Go check it out. That she and I just lost his name. Stand by, Casey Toner of the Illinois Answers Project. Worked on together. Really good stuff. So go check that out. CapitalNewsIllinois.com. It's on the front page. And I mean, it's tough. I mean, I had friends in college who were addicted to sports betting and had a hard time getting out of it. Lost thousands and thousands of dollars. And as college kids, that's not easy to overcome. And you know, it's a really tough situation. More coming up, 97.7 and 970 WMAY, Springfield's News and Talk.
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22: ABC News, I'm Chuck Sievertson. It wasn't a leisurely lunch for Republican lawmakers meeting with President Trump on Capitol Hill. Many had expected a political win-win in an election year earlier, but the president canceled the signing of a bipartisan affordable housing bill. He insists Congress first passed his Save America Act, an election-related measure. Louisiana Senator Bill Cassidy indicates what sources to ABC News said was correct, that the meeting was tense with the president frustrated over the War Powers Resolution vote. He and Cassidy getting into a shouting match. Cassidy saying he asked Trump about the Iran war.
23: You have not told the American people what's going on. It was supposed to last 4 weeks. It's lasted 4 months. Our original objectives have not been achieved. And I want to know what's going on.
22: Federal judge today permanently barred Trump's executive order implementing a proof of citizenship requirement to vote. This is ABC News. Before dawn on June 24th, 2021, Champlain Towers condominium complex near Miami collapsed, killing nearly 100 people. Today, a ceremony remembering
24: Gonzalo Torre, David Epstein.
25: The names of the 98 people who died when their home crumbled around them were read aloud as residents and first responders came together again.
26: No one really expected something like this to happen, and the most that we can do is focus on the future, on things that we can do so that nothing like this ever happens again.
25: Devin Gonzalez lived in the Champlain Towers and survived the collapse. Her father did not. Jim Ryan, ABC News.
22: We're hearing from a paddleboarder followed by a great white shark off the coast of Santa Barbara, California, Father's Day weekend. And Robert Kagan says his niece was nearby.
27: The feeling is a mix of adrenaline and just this excitement mixed with this, it's a big deal, like, probably shouldn't be doing that.
22: Chuck Sievertson, ABC News.
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31: From the WMAY newsroom, I'm Mike Windmacher. An 18-year-old boy in Rochester was taken to a local hospital with life-threatening injuries late Tuesday afternoon. According to the Rochester Police Department, they, along with the Sangamon County Sheriff's Office, found the boy with a gunshot wound after responding to a medical emergency call in the 200 block of North Oak Street. An investigation into the incident is ongoing.
1: A former emergency services worker has been sentenced to 2 years probation in connection with the death of a Springfield man in December of 2022. Peter Cadigan pleaded guilty in April to involuntary manslaughter. Judge Robin Schmidt also sentenced Cadigan to 180 days in jail, but credited him with a 295 days served earlier. He must also perform 100 hours of community service. Cadigan and fellow emergency services worker Peggy Finley were originally charged with first-degree murder for the death of 35-year-old Earl Moore Jr. A coroner's report said Moore died from asphyxiation when he was tightly strapped face down on a gurney. Cadigan addressed the court during Tuesday's sentencing hearing, apologizing to Moore's family and saying the incident will haunt him for the rest of his life. The next court date for Finley is August 24th. For more news, visit WMAY.com.
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11: Here's your News Channel 20 Storm Team forecast with meteorologist Darren Lee.
13: Chances for some scattered showers and thunderstorms staying in our forecast both this evening and going into our Thursday morning. It does look like more organized heavy rain is going to make its way in on Friday. Look for just widespread showers throughout much of the day. Some chances for some thunderstorms here and there, but again, no severe weather is expected. Some of central Illinois could receive about 1 to 2 inches from Friday alone. Heading into the weekend, 90s are returning on Sunday. Heat and humidity really cranking up into next week. With your News Channel 20 Storm Team forecast, I'm meteorologist Darren Lee.
8: It's always interesting when they don't put out a severe thunderstorm warning. If there's a special weather statement from the National Weather Service saying a strong thunderstorm will impact southwestern Sangamon County through 4:15. At 3:49, Doppler radar was tracking a strong thunderstorm over Chatham. Moving east to 20, southeast to 20 miles an hour, wind gusts up to 50 miles an hour, penny sized hail. Gusty winds could knock down tree limbs, blow around unsecured objects. Minor hail damage is also possible. So, heads up. If you look at the radar right now, it's kind of a cell that's running essentially from like Leland Grove south, gets Chatham, Glenarm, Pawnee, all kind of in the area of this, this storm as it moves southeast. Nothing serious to come of it, but some strong storms with some potentially strong winds and some lightning. Then another scattered line out to our west, which may sneak north of us. We'll keep an eye out on it. It is 70 right now at 4:08 on 97.7 and 970 WMAY Springfield's News.
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0: through the area at this hour. Chatham, Pawnee, south side of Springfield, all getting a cell moving through right now. Some strong winds, some lightning, maybe a little bit of like penny sized hail. So not like a severe or dangerous storm, but certainly a good strong summer thunderstorm moving through Sangamon County this afternoon. So we'll keep an eye on the radar through the rest of the program today, as some more isolated stuff is still to come. But this guy moving through kind of South Springfield, moving southeast, is probably the strongest we're going to see this afternoon. So just eyes on the skies as you're out and about and headed home from work this afternoon. All right. So one of the long running, feels like long running issues, like the Bears talk won't go away and the school choice talk won't go away. Full disclosure, I'm a pro school choice guy. I've worked on school choice issues before, so you know my bias here. It's an issue that the governor has been, I guess it's safe to say I would call his leadership spotty on this issue at times. And there's a new controversial school choice option that it came through the one big beautiful bill, or so it's called, last year, that gives states the opportunity to opt into a school choice program. It's a hot button issue, and especially a fight between advocates and teachers unions again. So I wanted to get into it a little bit more, into a little more depth this afternoon. Pleased to welcome Austin Berg from the Illinois Policy Institute, who's been following this issue closely. Austin, good afternoon. How are you?
1: Doing great. Thanks for having me.
0: So let's start here. We had a school choice option in this state. For those who don't remember, what happened?
1: So that was a program called Invest in Kids, and it provided folks a state tax credit for making donations to scholarships for kids to go to a school of their choice. And that was a program that was in place for several years. The teachers unions fought very hard to kill that program, and Governor Pritzker at the time said he would sign a bill if it got to his desk to extend it. That bill did not go to his desk, and Illinois became the first state in the country, the only state in the country, to kill a school choice program. So thousands of kids in Illinois lost that scholarship money because that tax credit went away. Now, today, we have an entirely different kind of program that is not involved with the state at all, but the state can benefit from.
0: So this is what was included in the so-called One Big Beautiful Bill. What is this program and how does it work?
1: So the way it works is that after the passage of this legislation, beginning January 1st of next year, every single American can get a one-to-one federal tax credit, meaning it's $1,700 that you are sending to a scholarship-granting organization, a nonprofit, that goes there, and it doesn't go to the federal government in the form of your income taxes. Every single American is eligible to claim that. Now, the difference is where things can get contentious, but really shouldn't be, is states can decide whether or not students in their states get that money or not. And there have been more than 30 states that have opted in already, including Democratic Governors Jared Polis, Democratic Governor Kathy Hochul in New York, that have opted in because they're saying, look, if we don't get this money for kids in our state, it's going to go to kids in other states, or the money will go to the federal government. So that's really what this is about. I should also mention it's very different from Invest in Kids in Illinois, because this program benefits public school students, and Invest in Kids did not. In fact, the main beneficiary of this program will be public school students, because way more kids go to public school than private school. And I think that's really
0: explain important. That. Explain that, because I don't think people understand how well this program that's going to quote unquote take money out of public schools is actually going to help public schools.
1: Yeah. And in fact, one of the biggest critics of school choice, I'd say the most prominent critic of school choice in academia, Josh Cowan, a professor at Michigan State, he is a supporter of opting into this program because he believes it will become one of the biggest federal line items in support of public education. And here's how it works. I think most folks are familiar with, for example, their booster club at a local public high school.

0: the way this program works is that nonprofits like that, that are providing after-school programming, that are providing coverage for kids' test fees or therapies for students with special needs outside of regular school hours or supplemental during the day, those organizations are eligible to get this money. And we actually estimated the Illinois Policy Institute, with full uptake of this program, you could get up to $1 billion with a B for education in Illinois, primarily public education, by opting into this program. So that's why it's completely different than the previous state program. This doesn't cost the state a dime.
1: I guess that's the question, though, is why wouldn't, I mean, if it's going to these separate, you know, booster clubs or essentially, or whatever that might be, is it actually going to make it into the classroom? It is actually going, is it actually going to help schools to succeed in the state?
0: Yes, absolutely. And I think that's why you see folks like Jared Polis, who's been a big champion of public education, and Kathy Hochul has been a big champion of public education. They realize that the value of public schools extends beyond just the hours of the day where kids are in a traditional classroom. Oftentimes kids have special needs and need more or different kinds of services. Oftentimes kids need sort of career readiness that isn't really available during the day. And they're saying, look, this is a no-brainer not to take this kind of money for public school families. So that's really why this is so important for Illinois to opt in. And we should be opting in now so that those organizations can prepare to offer those services to students starting next year.
1: So if we're talking about a kid on the South Side, right, let's just use that for an example so that we're not making anyone a villain here. Like a kid from Morgan Park or a kid from Kenwood or wherever it might be, Englewood, that's in a deeply underperforming community school, like neighborhood school. And they choose to, and by the way, those Chicago public schools spending more per child than any other school district in the country is, as last I remember the number being. Why shouldn't that kid? I mean, what's the argument that they're making that if this kid somehow gets a private scholarship, that someone else is paying for this kid to, instead of going to Harper High School on 66, that they would go to St. Rita or something, or St. Lawrence, how is that damaging public schools? Because those kids were able to find a different track out.
0: Well, it's actually the exact opposite. In many cases, that actually benefits the public school, because you don't lose funding. You don't lose all the funding associated with one child if that child moves to a private school. You actually still keep a lot of your funding. In other words, your spending per pupil goes up. So it actually, it doesn't hurt the school, because the school no longer has to offer services to that child, and they're still getting a lot of the same money that they were getting when they were servicing that child. So that actually does benefit public schools in a way. But I really think what's confusing folks about this argument is simply the fact that it came out of the federal government, and the federal government is so highly polarized and politicized right now for good reason.
1: I don't know what you mean.
0: But people, I think, should look past that and look at the actual impact on kids and look at the cross-partisan appeal of this. Governors Hochul and Polis will not be the last Democratic governors to opt in. Actually, Professor Cowan, the academic I was mentioning earlier, predicts that every state will eventually opt in, because it will seem so bizarre that kids, for example, over in Indiana going to public school are getting all these extra services that kids in Illinois don't have access to. And that will just become too big of a contrast to ignore.
1: Did kids perform better under Invest in Kids in this state?
0: There's mixed evidence, but you could say certainly that kids who were of lower income that were able to go to a school of their choosing rather than a public school, studies from other states have consistently shown that they have performed better. An issue in Illinois was that even though that law required in-depth study to be done of those outcomes. It wasn't actually done to the degree that you need it to be. But you don't need the Illinois results to know that when parents are empowered to send their kid to a school that best fits their needs, they're going to have better outcomes, not only at school, but in life. And so much research backs that up across the country.
1: Austin Berg from the Illinois Policy Institute joins us on 97.7 and 970 WMAY. Here's one of the things, and maybe this is more political and maybe some hypocrisy from the left, is that they're talking about trying to raise up, you know, performances and results for African American and Latino kids. And in many cases, it was African American and Latino kids who benefited most from the Invest in Kids program, right? I don't remember the exact breakdown, but it was the vast majority were to low income minority families. My opinion is that it's hypocrisy, but do you see a level of hypocrisy there when they're saying we're trying to help these minority kids get a better life, get more opportunities so they can, you know, get out of this cycle of poverty or get out of the hood, and then they're forcing them to be stuck in a failing bad school system?
0: I won't impugn people's motives who say that they're against this program, but I just do think it's so obvious that it helps the most marginalized students when they're able to get services that they need. And by opting into this program, it unlocks hundreds of millions of dollars just for Chicago Public Schools alone, over $1 billion a year statewide. If you see the uptake for this program that we've seen of similar programs in other states. And that when you look at what types of kids really benefit from those services who aren't getting them now, they're always going to be poor kids, or they're going to be marginalized kids. For example, like LGBTQ kids, more likely to be bullied, also more likely to have special needs, would benefit more from this kind of money being able to provide those services. So I think anyone who is concerned with marginalized student populations should absolutely be for this program, because guess what? If we don't opt in, that money's going to those kids in other states. Why can't it go to Illinois students?
1: So where's the governor right now? I mean, he's got to make a decision by, I forget the deadline. You probably know, but I mean, where is he on this? Why is he shielding himself from a decision right now?
0: So the deadline is he needs to make a decision this year. But as I said before, it's really beneficial, as Governors Polis and Hochul have done, to say, I'm going to opt in, or, you know, signal that now. That way, all of these organizations that are providing these services, that are facilitating those scholarships, can get up off the ground and be ready to hit the ground running when this program begins. The governor has said he's waiting for additional rules from the federal government around this program. But based on the actions of those other governors, I think the legislative language is clear enough to signal that you could say, for example, as long as X, Illinois will opt in, and that could give folks opportunities to prepare. But what I expect is that the governor is looking to see what other Democratic governors do. We often saw this during COVID, is that you could the governor's administration would often see, okay, what are other Democratic governors doing, and kind of follow their lead. And I just think an increasing number of Democratic governors are going to be opting into this over the next few months. I just wish and I hope that the governor's team could recognize the opportunity here and just opt in today.
1: Is it possible that he's waiting for the lead of governors like Andy Beshear and Gavin Newsom and Wes Moore and Josh Shapiro, who may or may not be on a debate stage with him in 2028?
0: Certainly. And I do think most, if not all, of those governors will opt in. If we're doing Polymarket here on your show, I would say that I would put my money on Shapiro to be the first governor to opt in. I do expect him to do that. And he's been pretty solid on education generally in Pennsylvania. And this is totally in line with that. So I do think there's a little bit of that, you know, looking over your shoulder kind of dynamic here.
1: Then there's the teachers union. So we have in Illinois, obviously, the Chicago teachers union is incredibly powerful. And their leader, Stacey Davis Gates, who follows me on Twitter, by the way, which is the weirdest thing ever. And she's now taken over the Illinois Federation of Teachers. And the Stacey Davis Gates style is significantly different from the Dan Montgomery style, who she replaced. They are wielding as much influence as they have on these issues. Are they? I mean, they're obviously rattling the cage, trying to get the governor to say no. What he obviously doesn't need their money like Brandon Johnson does in terms of his tie to CTU. What impact is he facing? What is Pritzker facing as the teachers unions scream and shout at him over this?
0: Well, in essence, you see, they might be able to cut into his favorables with the Democratic base, but that would be assuming that this is a normal teachers union. And the Chicago Teachers Union and the Illinois Federation of Teachers, which is led by, as you said, the president of CTU, are not normal teachers unions. They're extremely combative, extremely political, and have caused a lot of chaos in the city of Chicago. I'm specifically talking about the political leadership, by the way, not rank and file teachers. And that has led their favorables to decline rapidly. You look at 5-10 years ago, the Chicago Teachers Union was at 70% favorable in the city of Chicago. You know, it's not a big mystery as to why. Their name is three words that many Chicagoans like: Chicago and Teachers and Union. But today,
1: and they had huge popularity when they went on strike during the Emanuel administration.
0: Yes, Karen Lewis was being talked about as a very formidable mayoral candidate at the time. She was president of CTU. But today, and this is just in Chicago, not to mention statewide, CTU's favorables are 28%, between 28 and 32. So they've fallen quite precipitously, but they do have a very loud megaphone. And I think the reason for the opposition on this, if I'm to steel man their case, is that they're saying, yeah, public schools families benefit a lot from this. There's a lot of money on the table, but there's a little bit of money that's going to go to families that choose to send their kids to a different option, to a private school, even if their local public school is failing them. And they're willing to say, no kids get anything, rather than saying, hey, it's a good thing if public school students can get a lot and some private school students can get a little.
1: I'll leave you on this, Austin. If the federal government, if Congress, if the president, and you know that this isn't a Trump-friendly program by any means, that if they were so committed to making kids' lives better, to helping them get out of bad situations, why would they allow for this extra layer of bureaucracy that a governor or a state would have to opt into a federal program? We don't have to opt into thousands of federal programs. This, it feels like a layer of politics that was designed to put Democrats or put moderates or put, you know, politically vulnerable people on the record and was less about helping kids. Why'd they do that?
0: Well, I think you look at programs like it was Medicaid opt-in, right, was state-by-state basis. And it is a change to how school funding works. So I understand why you might want to take a more federalist, not federal, approach, where it's sort of an experiment of democracy in the states. I agree. I would have liked to have seen this just apply to every single American kid. I think that would be great. But potentially this was part of a compromise with folks who were against the program, and they were easily able to say, hey, you know, if your state doesn't like it, you don't have to opt in. But again, I do expect every state to ultimately opt into this, because it's such a huge pot of funding that doesn't require a tax hike and doesn't require new debt. And I just hope Illinois can lead that pack instead of being on the tail end of it.
1: My gut tells me he does not opt in this year. Do you have any feeling?
0: I think the governor will opt in this year, especially if we see.
1: You're such momentum. An optimist.
0: And we're going to see those rules come out. And his main concern has been, hey, what do the rules say? And those rules will come out in the next few months. So I'm optimistic.
1: All right. Austin Berg, Illinois Policy Institute. Austin, thanks for the conversation on this, the information on this. Good stuff. I think we hear a lot of talking points, and it was good to spend a few minutes digging into it. So thanks for the time.
0: Sure thing, Patrick.
1: All right, that's Austin Berg of the Illinois Policy Institute on the school choice provisions that were included in the One Big Beautiful Bill last year. Much more coming up, 97.7 and 970 WMAY, Springfield's News and Talk.

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9: From the WMAY newsroom, I'm Mike Windmacher. A former emergency services worker has been sentenced to 2 years probation in connection with the death of a Springfield man in December of 2022. Peter Cadigan pleaded guilty in April to involuntary manslaughter. Judge Robin Schmidt also sentenced Cadigan to 180 days in jail, but credited him with 295 days served earlier. He must also perform 100 hours of community service. Cadigan and fellow emergency services worker Peggy Finley were originally charged with first-degree murder for the death of 35-year-old Earl Moore Jr. The coroner's report said Moore died from asphyxiation when he was tightly strapped face down on a gurney. Moore's mother, Rose Washington, was among several who spoke during the five-hour-long hearing, saying she would never see her son overcome his struggles and build a better future for himself. Cadigan addressed the court during Tuesday's sentencing hearing, apologizing to Moore's family and saying the incident will haunt him for the rest of his life. The Darren Bailey campaign for governor has formally withdrawn their petition objection against the independent candidate for governor, Colin Corbett. By withdrawing the objection, Corbett and his lieutenant governor running mate, Carolyn Schofield, have officially secured their place on November's ballot. Corbett becomes just the third independent candidate for Illinois governor to appear on the ballot in the last 86 years and the first since 1912. An 18-year-old boy in Rochester was taken to a local hospital with life-threatening injuries late Tuesday afternoon. According to the Rochester Police Department, they, along with the Sangamon County Sheriff's Office, found the boy with a gunshot wound after responding to a medical emergency call in the 200 block of North Oak Street. An investigation of the incident is ongoing. For more news, visit WMAY.com.
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0: Here's your News Channel 20 Storm Team forecast with meteorologist Darren Lee.
1: Chances for some scattered showers and thunderstorms staying in our forecast both this evening and going into our Thursday morning. It does look like more organized heavy rain is going to make its way in on Friday. Look for just widespread showers throughout much of the day. Some chances for some thunderstorms here and there, but again, no severe weather is expected. Some of central Illinois could receive about 1 to 2 inches from Friday alone. Heading into the weekend, 90s are returning on Sunday. Heat and humidity really cranking up into next week. With your News Channel 20 Storm Team forecast, I'm meteorologist Darren Leeds.
0: Nothing really super severe or terribly strong in the area right now, storm-wise. A little cell that moved through kind of south, southeast Springfield in the last half hour or so. Currently Pawnee, Kincaid, Taylorville going to get hit here in the next few minutes. Another little line going to bring some heavier rain through Springfield, kind of south, southern view, Leland Grove. Right now we'll be headed through downtown. And then a line to our north, Athens getting some heavy rain, Greenview as well, and some heavier stuff up from there like Oakford and into southern Logan County. It is 70 right now at 438 on 97.7 and 970 WMAY Springfield News and Talk.
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0: It's 440, 97.7, 970, WMAY, Springfield's News and Talk. Patrick here, glad to have you with us. Thanks to Austin Berg of the Illinois Policy Institute for joining us. Just before the news. So, tonight, the President of the United States gives a speech on the Mall, kicking off his so-called Great American State Fair. And it's not going to be a speech that celebrates the greatness of America, the greatness of its people. It's going to be an embellishment, an embodiment of how Trump views himself as representative of the state. Because America, in his mind, is Trump. The Republican Party is Trump. He thinks he is those things. But over the last decade that he's been in office, dating back to 2015 when he went down the golden escalator, to 2016 when he was elected, to 2020 when he lost and tried to overthrow an election, attempting a coup d'etat in our country. He sort of willed this version of himself as the avatar for his party, for government, for the United States of America into existence. So I tie that into this bluntly, maybe a little uncomfortably, but deal with it. Work with me here. Because some comments from former South Bend, Indiana mayor, former transportation secretary Pete Buttigieg, have made my eyebrows go. So, Mayor Pete, as they like to call him, did they even call him that? Did people in South Bend actually call him Mayor Pete? I don't know about that. He did a long interview with the DC Capitol-ish news outlet Notice. And you should go check it out because it's worth your time. But the main gist of the interview itself is that he said, this guy who tried to paint himself sort of as the normie centrist in 2020, and the guy who won Iowa, right? He claims that his experience working in the Biden administration as transportation secretary, mind you, quote unquote, radicalized him. Here's a quote. I believe very strongly that there's no going back. It is not possible or even desirable to try to restore a previous status quo. I worry that there's going to be a strong temptation in my party to adopt a kind of return to normalcy agenda. I think that if a return to normalcy were possible or workable, then the last administration would have achieved it. Well, the last administration wasn't particularly effective, which is part of the reason we got Trump back. But what he means here is that there's a need not just for specific policy action, but a true structural institutional reform. But there was a contradiction that surfaced in his comments in this notice interview, where he said, and again, I quote, "Yes, I believe that there needs to be a more restrained executive branch, but I think we're asking the wrong question if we're just saying, should the executive branch do more with or do less? To me, the executive branch needs to become both more and less powerful. It needs to become more capable when it comes to things like confronting inequality and standing up for the little guy and addressing fraud and misbehavior by powerful organizations and corporations." Which sounds great, but that's really Congress's job. "And it needs to become less powerful when it comes to things like surveillance and intimidation and monitoring and restricting speech." It's not a real viable blueprint for reform, is it? Maybe. Because the first is a pathway that continues to maximize executive power. The second pathway, I think, is to use Congress to create structural reforms in the judicial and legislative branches to increase their power against future administrations that do wrong, Republican or Democrat. I think you're going to see whoever gets elected president, whether it's a moderate like Shapiro, a progressive populist billionaire like Pritzker, or whatever kind of weird lizard that Gavin Newsom is. If you see them elected president, I think you're going to see them unilaterally undo every Trump executive action that can be undone. They probably demolish the unneeded ballroom. They reestablish USAID, and they would go to Congress, which may or may not still be Democratic. That would get Congress to pass laws that sort of box in future presidential authority over the executive branch. In other words, use legislation to cut the unitary executive off at its knees so that the next Trump can't, say, fire Fed chairs or feed USAID into Fargo's wood chipper in the course of a weekend. Would any of it work? I don't know. Probably not. But it's coherent. Because the executive can't be both more and less powerful. And I think it goes to show that over the next 2.5 years, we're going to see Donald Trump continue to exert authority over the Republican Party. But I think you're going to see him struggle to have the same level of influence as he has had or could or would continue to have in the Oval Office. And it's going to be interesting to see how Republicans come to grips with a president who's losing his grip on power. Just look at the Iran war situation. and this complete disaster of a deal and a memorandum of understanding. And J.D. Vance's inability to tie his own shoes. Thanks, Joe Don. The Trump hawks out there are mad. They think that we've signed a deal with Iran that lets them off scot-free for their illegal actions on the world stage, closing the Strait of Hormuz, attacking their own people. But you have some conservative, quote-unquote conservative, more like pro-Trump media faces out there, who will go out of their way to always defend Trump. ADC, we always defend Trump. Think of radio host and bloviating sack of flour, Hugh Hewitt, who has found a way to love Trump's surrender to Iran diplomatically by insisting that it's not a surrender at all, that it's Trump being crafty, that Trump knows how important it is for Republicans to hold Congress in the midterms. So the memorandum of understanding is just a gambit to buy time so that Republicans can win their elections while the military rearms. And after November, Trump will really drop the hammer on Iran. This was a tweet from Hewitt on June 18th. Keeping the Senate and, against all odds, the House in GOP hands isn't just a political goal for Republicans. It's critical to the national security. The Democrats are simply not serious about the national defense. The DSA takeover of the Dems has caused the party as a whole to lurch to the far left. If either House of Congress flips, the national security will be damaged, perhaps severely. So President Trump factoring in the realities of domestic politics and their consequences is a right and proper calculation. They'll do anything, anything to praise him. Meanwhile, Mark Levin,
1: the great one,
0: it's a time for a change in strategy. We should consider slow walking the enemy, building up their munitions, our oil reserves, get the price of gasoline down, get through the midterms, then knock them out. Instead of rushing to a deal, building up their oil industry, etc. But wait a minute here. Wasn't it just a couple of weeks earlier that Hewitt was on Fox explaining how Trump didn't care about the midterms, and this was a sign of his heroic courage and clear thinking? Hewitt said on May 27th, "What I appreciate is the president said he's not caring about the midterms. What that means, and I think everyone understands, is he's putting the national security ahead of gas prices." So Hewitt lauds Trump for not caring about the midterms and the price of gasoline. 3 weeks later, he says that weeks ago, Trump made the decision to pretend to surrender so that he could get gas prices down and Republicans can win the midterms, because these elections are critical to national security. It's almost like the guy will say anything at any moment to defend the president or the precious. And it's hard to take them seriously, because they bend over backwards. It's mental gymnastics to try to get these Republicans on the Hill or Hill adjacent to honestly approach and get answers about what their president is doing all day, about how he's going to handle a potential revolt from the base, or if he thinks they're just going to get in line. It's weird, though, because he's fighting with his friends all at the same time. Right? The Senate Republicans invited him to a lunch today at the Capitol, and it turned into a giant pissing match. Can I say that on the radio? I just did. Mostly between Trump and outgoing Senator Bill Cassidy of Louisiana. Because Trump's handling of the war and the Senate's passage of a war powers resolution is the only fight Trump wants to have with the potential dissenters. Trump told Republican senators who voted Tuesday for the war powers resolution that, I mean, he called them out essentially in front of their colleagues. So Cassidy stood up, told Trump, "You have not told the American people what's going on. It was supposed to last 4 weeks. It's lasted 4 months," the senator told reporters afterwards, and it went off the rails from there. The president twisted the knife, bringing up Cassidy's recent primary loss to a Trump-backed challenger. Senator Ted Cruz described the lunch as spirited, but the anger was perceived by some as like an out-of-body experience because everybody's mad at Trump. More coming up, 97.7 and 970 WMAY.
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11: ABC News, I'm Chuck Sievertson. Tension and shouting at a Capitol Hill lunch with President Trump and Republican lawmakers. Many disappointed in an election year that the president canceled the signing of a bipartisan affordable housing bill. He insists Congress first pass his Save America Act, an election-related measure. After the lunch, the president said it was a great meeting. But Louisiana Senator Bill Cassidy indicates that what sources tell ABC News is correct, that the president was frustrated over yesterday's War Powers Resolution vote, saying he and the president raised their voices. Cassidy saying he asked Trump about the Iran war.
12: You have not told the American people what's going on. It was supposed to last 4 weeks. It's lasted 4 months. Our original objectives have not been achieved. And I want to know what's going on.
11: The federal judge today permanently barred Trump's executive order implementing a proof of citizenship requirement to vote. This is ABC News. Public schools in Los Angeles, the nation's second largest school district, have banned screen use before the second grade and limited it for older students. ABC's Rena Roy.
13: Parents and teachers have raised concern about an over-reliance on technology in school, worrying that digital instruction is replacing hands-on learning and social interaction. Doctors say encouraging too much screen time can lead to a number of health problems. But not everyone supports the change. Critics argue some students rely on classroom technology because they don't have regular access to computers at home.
11: Utah and Alabama have passed laws aimed at limiting screen use in class. 3 years after filing for bankruptcy, Bed Bath & Beyond is making a comeback. The chain says it will still honor its old coupons. And the older, the better. The company is looking for the oldest surviving coupon as part of a new contest. Chuck Sievertson, ABC News.
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20: From the WMAY newsroom, I'm Mike Windmacher. An 18-year-old boy in Rochester was taken to a local hospital with life-threatening injuries late Tuesday afternoon. According to the Rochester Police Department, they, along with the Sangamon County Sheriff's Office, found the boy with a gunshot wound after responding to a medical emergency call in the 200 block of North Oak Street. An investigation into the incident is ongoing. A former emergency services worker has been sentenced to 2 years probation in connection with the death of a Springfield man in December of 2022. Peter Cadigan pleaded guilty in April to involuntary manslaughter. Judge Robin Schmidt also sentenced Cadigan to 180 days in jail, but credited him with a 295 days served earlier. He must also perform 100 hours of community service. Cadigan and fellow emergency services worker Peggy Finley were originally charged with first-degree murder for the death of 35-year-old Earl Moore Jr. A coroner's report said Moore died from asphyxiation when he was tightly strapped face down on a gurney. Cadigan addressed the court during Tuesday's sentencing hearing, apologizing to Moore's family and saying the incident will haunt him for the rest of his life. The next court date for Finley is August 24th. For more news, visit WMAY.com.
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25: Here's your News Channel 20 Storm Team Forecast with meteorologist Darren Leeds.
26: Chances for some scattered showers and thunderstorms staying in our forecast both this evening and going into our Thursday morning. It does look like more organized heavy rain is going to make its way in on Friday. Look for just widespread showers throughout much of the day. Some chances for some thunderstorms here and there, but again, no severe weather is expected. Some of central Illinois could receive about 1 to 2 inches from Friday alone. Heading into the weekend, 90s are returning on Sunday. Heat and humidity really cranking up into next week. With your News Channel 20 Storm Team Forecast, I'm meteorologist Darren Leeds.
25: Looking at the radar right now, we've got a little line of heavy stuff kind of north, just north of Sangamon County, Cornland, Elkhart, Broadwell, Middletown, all kind of included there. Springfield, maybe a few sprinkles over on the east side, but nothing heavy at the moment. The heavy storm that moved through about an hour ago is kind of breaking up a little bit as it runs through Taylorville, Wanaco, down toward Pena. And some of the other heavy stuff looks like it's sticking to the south and west. So we should be in the clear here in the next little while. It's 70 right now in the capital city at 507 on 97.7 and 970 WMAY Springfield's News.
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25: 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Springfield's news and talk. Patrick here, glad to have you with us. Been a long week already. They all seem to be that way. All right. So if you weren't here earlier, I asked Governor Pritzker at his press conference this morning about the election results last night and what we've seen from Democrats throughout the first half of the year that show a leftward movement. And I asked him, as Bill Scherer from Washington Monthly Magazine joins us, so I asked the governor, Bill,

0: What do you take away from like the Mamdani democratic socialists and the, you know, kind of the more leftward movement of democratic primaries we've seen this spring?
1: Well, we should. I think there's general leftward movement in the Democratic Party. It's not all socialist movement. You know, there wasn't really a socialist option in every race. You know, we've seen their repudiation of Chuck Schumer's involvement in the Maine Senate primary, but we saw the person that Schumer liked win the Iowa Senate primary. So it's really not uniform what's happening in these primaries. I counted up, I think it's about 24 House candidates who are not incumbents that have been endorsed by either Bernie Sanders or the Justice Democrats, which is a left-wing pack. So far, I think it's 13 have won their races and 7 haven't, and there are 4 outstanding. There's 435 districts in the country. There's self-selection in the battles they're picking. So it's not everywhere. It's perhaps more than it has been. And whether it means that this is going to be the dominant voice of the party in the 2020 presidential primary, which is really going to determine who is the voice of the party overall, that is way, way down the line. Because we don't even know how well some of these primary candidates are going to do in November. If a lot of the more left-wing candidates don't win in the purple areas or the red-leaning areas, that's going to be a verdict that's going to inform who's electable in the 2028 primary. So it's a lot of game left to be played here.
0: Yeah, and it's not across the board, right? Like, we had 4 Democratic seats open up in Illinois this spring for the election this spring. And I would argue that in none of those races did the most progressive win. I mean, Dan Biss would be the maybe more or at least most of that list progressive that won, but he wasn't the most progressive person in that race. So it's not exclusive, though. You had the AIPAC stuff come up and it got to be kind of a messy in all of those races, but I think it's and listen, I'm not a Democrat, you know this, but it seems to me that Democratic voters are primary voters are kind of starting to fall into the trap that the Democrat or that Republican primary voters, specifically in a place like Illinois, have fallen into, where they're just going to nominate the craziest mofo they can find and put them up no matter the district. And that's fine in New York 12, but that's not going to work when you're in the middle of Iowa or the middle of North Carolina or, you know, somewhere out west, right? You've got to have candidates that look like districts and look like states. And I don't know that the Democratic primary is moving in that direction.
1: Well, I just gave that list of, you know, Bernie or Justice Democratic candidates that have won. Very, very few of those are in purple and red areas. Only 3 of those are in, one's a toss-up, which is a Central Valley, California race, and 2 are likely Republican. One of those is Montana First, and then the other one is Ohio 7th. You know, most of these are in the deep blue areas where any Democrat in the general election ballot is going to win, no matter how left they are. And now we have another test, as I mentioned, you know, Maine Senate, which is a blue state, one that a Republican has won for 5 terms going, Susan Collins. And we have a Michigan Senate primary where the jury is out who the Democrats are going to nominate. Is it going to be probably the most anti-Israel candidate in Abdul El Sayed? Is going to be the more pro-Israel candidate, Haley Stevens, or the person who's kind of lightly critical of Israel, Mallory McMorrow? We don't know yet. The few candidates who are farthest left and most critical of Israel in the redder places, if those candidates happen to win in November, that's going to give, you know, the Democratic Socialist Movement, which

0: is also very critical. I mean, DSA platform literally says that, Israel should remove itself from all Arab lands completely. Essentially, Israel should not exist as a Jewish state. If candidates like that win in the very few places that they're running in red or purple areas, that's going to be very informative for 2020. If they can't win in those places, that's going to give them more moderate Democrats saying, hey, you know, it's fine and dandy in the blue districts, but it doesn't work nationally. Don't go whole hog in the presidential.
1: Does the anti-Israel movement, in the Democratic Party, what role does that have with Jewish Democrats who have been a solid Democratic voting bloc for 60 years, right? And you've got some pretty prominent Democrats who are Jewish, right? J.B. Pritzker, Josh Shapiro, etc. Do you start to see, is there a risk for Democrats that they start to push Jewish voters out of the tent as this anti-Israel rhetoric ramps up?
0: Well, keep in mind that the Jewish community itself is very divided on this question. You know, we have two districts in particular in New York City that are pretty heavily Jewish, 10 and 12. Jewish candidates won both those races, but in New York 10, it was Brad Lander who was the most critical of Israel, defeating Daniel Goldman, the incumbent, who was seen as close to AIPAC. And then in New York 12, this is Upper West Side Manhattan, Mika Lasher won that race, even though he refused to call what's going on in Gaza genocide. And so some of the difference there is generational. Younger Jews, younger people in general, who've only known Netanyahu more or less as the leader of Israel, are far more unimpressed with the protection of Israel as a state, as are older Jews who have longer memories. But who has the dominant hand here? It depends on how the candidates who are most critical of Israel in the more redder areas, how they perform. Graham Platner is probably going to be the marquee example here. And maybe El Said if he wins that Michigan primary. We'll have to see how well those guys fare in states that are more purple, not just Brooklyn, purple Midwest semi-rural states.
1: I mentioned I was at the governor's press conference earlier, and the first speaker who got up today was, I'm so-and-so and I use she, her pronouns. And the lieutenant governor used to do that before she started running for Senate, and somebody told her to stop doing that because people would literally roll their eyes at her at events. I go back to that ad that the Trump campaign ran in 2024 that I thought was brilliantly done, and this is not a Trump friendly space. That Kamala Harris, that Joe Biden, that the Democrats care more about them than they do you. I wonder if they're if Democrats are coming up on a tipping point of running off moderate voters because they think that Democrats are way more invested in the culture war than they are the important stuff like the cost of groceries or energy or tariffs or a war in Iran that's pushed gas up to $5 a gallon. Do you have any concerns that the Democrats are going to run moderates off with this stuff?
0: Well, all due respect, I think
1: you're, I like that you disagree with me, by the way. I have you on because you disagree with me because we see this. So to hell with respect for me. Just fight with me, man.
0: I think you're looking at a debate that's a year old. I mean, again, Graham Platner, the whole premise of the Graham Platner candidacy, coming from people essentially on the socialist left, is that we want a white guy. We want a white guy who has said offensive things on social media. We're not apologizing. I mean, you know, he started off with a pie. I'm so sorry for these things that I said that quickly morphed into, so what if I said them?
1: Yeah.
0: I didn't apologize for everything. We've got to say, we like that he's messy. We need to reach these people. And it may well be an overcorrection that won't work out at the end of the day. But you know, this is an extension of an argument that was happening in the 2016 primary when the Hillary Clinton forces were knocking Bernie Sanders for not taking some of these social issues as seriously as she was and being dismissive of Hillary Clinton as a barrier breaker. You know, there's always been an element of the socialist left that wants to put class ahead of other issues. And now on top of that, we also are seeing, we're seeing the Middle East, we're seeing the Israel-Palestine conflict being made as a litmus test. That has been the crowd out issues relating to race or to trans rights and even gender. I mean, you know, as much as Graham Platner is saying he wants to take out Susan Collins because she voted for Brett Kavanaugh, they've also made an argument that you should be willing to nominate men who have said misogynistic things in their past and maybe have done misogynistic things very recently in order to win elections and to move the needle forward on these other issues. So there's a very complicated debate going on the left right now on this score.
1: Bill Scherer of Washington Monthly Magazine joins us on 97.7 and 970 WMAY. I think, Bill, that sort of leads me into how Democrats message in November. It seems like they can probably win the House with just an I'm not Trump message or I'm against Trump message. Probably not that easy in the Senate. And you've still got a lot of purpley districts that, you know, Trump either won or was close in, that the Democrats need to win the House. Is it an affordability message? Is it an anti-Trump message? Is it all of the above? What do you think? And I guess there's this push too, you know, in sort of the Democratic consultant crowd of, well, let's return to normal. Well, we're never going to get normal again. So do they try and avoid saying stuff like that?
0: Well, again, you have a big disagreement among Democrats what to put forward here. I think some people would, almost everyone agrees on affordability. You know, there's consensus on that point. But what you do with that is what there's debate about. I think some Democrats would probably want to be more a little, you know, sort of OJ on specific positions and make it more about Trump and more about return to normal. I think, you know, anti-corruption is big. You know, there's a lot of belief that what John Ossoff is doing in Georgia, like hammering Trump on corruption.
1: His messaging is great. His messaging is awesome.
0: You know, no one really quibbles with that. But you do have from, you know, again, the more Platner, the Mondami, the El Said side of things, that you need to have a more bigger and broader ambitious platform. And not that it's even all that super fleshed out on the socialist left in terms of what they're running on, but they talk a lot more about taxing, fighting oligarchy, taxing oligarchy. And even then, itself is not something that most Democrats are really opposed to. But almost every Democrat for years has said we should tax the wealthy more. A lot of this it isn't as deeply divisive as it might seem on the surface. And probably Israel is more divisive than the tax stuff. How much they want to focus on their own policies and how much is just trying to put the focus on what Trump has done, how Trump has failed, how Trump screwed us with tariffs, screwed us with gas prices, enriching himself. How much he focused on that versus what we would do instead is probably some tension in the party there still.
1: You know, it's interesting, Bill, that if you think about the way that the 2020 potential 2028 Democrats are approaching their messaging, right? Newsom is all things Trump. right? And you know, he's obviously a lame duck in California, so he's essentially already running. Shapiro seems laser focused on his race in Pennsylvania. Pritzker's kind of in the middle, right? He's running for reelection, is almost, and I wrote a story about this week in the newsletter, that he's pretty much not even mentioning his Republican opponent's name and making it Trump versus Pritzker. And it seems that he's almost using that as an audition for the Democratic elite to say, hey, look at, I can take on the MAGAs. What do you think the path forward is here as Democrats start to look for toward 2028? Is it the keep your head down approach of a Shapiro? Is it, I find Newsom practically deplorable, so I'm probably not going to give you a fair take on what he's doing, but I mean, who's toeing the line right here?
0: Well, I would quibble with you on Shapiro. I think what Shapiro and Pritzker are kind of similar. I don't see Shapiro as kind of ducking the national race. He's trying to elevate his profile as much as most of them are. But he has a different, you know, message than Pritzker. Pritzker governs in a blue state and does many blue state things, and so he can be more antagonistic towards Trump. Whereas Shapiro's thing is, hey, I'm in a purple state. I got Republicans in the legislature. Look at what I've accomplished by pulling people together. But Shapiro's still finding ways to attract national profiles. He, you know, Ossoff is somebody who is not even going anywhere near a national media reporter. He needs to be Georgia, Georgia, Georgia to get through that race. Whereas Shapiro and Pritzker, they can coast. They're not going to lose in any scenario, and they can think about, you know, what happens the day after the election, because that 2028 primary is going to begin the day after the election. But I didn't answer your question, though, right?
1: No, I mean, I think it's interesting, though, because I mean, and listen, I consume about every word Pritzker says out loud. I don't consume every word that Newsom or Shapiro say out loud, though, you know, I probably will get more of them in my life as we get nearer to 2028. But like, you know, I find it interesting, and I'm trying to, I mean, obviously, like, there in the primary, it's going to be, here's how we're going to break down everything Trump ever did. But I've just got to wonder, like, is it going to be similar to that 2020 primary where everyone ran so far left that they would have just been considered absolute whack balls in a general election?
0: You know, I wrote an article in May 2019 that argued this elector is not as left as you think it is. And it was a very data-driven article that almost nobody in the party read or absorbed or believed, because they all took the argument, well, AOC won her primary in 2018, so I guess that means the whole party's running left. I better run left. And Bernie's in this race, so I got to find a way to, like, out Bernie, which no one could do. And that left the middle all open for Joe Biden, which is how things turned out. Now, there's a lot more internal confusion amongst Democrats, which is right at this point. You have a younger generation of millennials and Gen Zers who are not as impressed with being told by the older folks who's electable and who's not. But again, what happens in November is going to greatly inform this debate. There are going to be some test cases that it's going to become much less theoretical. After that point, I mean, maybe there'll be split decisions. You know, maybe if Elsaid's a nominee, maybe he loses in Michigan and Graham Plattner wins in Maine, and then people can debate which is what the takeaway should be from that. So I can't tell you it's going to be fully resolved at that point, but it's going to greatly inform the calculations these candidates make. And I think you see most of these potential 28 candidates, they're not really claiming these ideological lanes. You know, no one's really firmly saying, obviously, if there are certain people, if an AOC ran or Ro Khanna, of course, Ro Khanna's out there very aggressively owning his lane. And, you know, Rahm Emanuel's out there trying to own a kind of wonky moderate lane, but he's not, no chance he becomes the nominee. The bigger names, Newsom, Pritzker, Shapiro, Kamala, you know, they're all trading pretty lightly on how they're going to specifically position themselves. And they're trying to not own a narrow lane or trying to be more broadly appealing than that. And that can work, or that can leave you seeming kind of vague and fuzzy and vulnerable to someone who's more clearly defined. So I think there's a lot of game left to be played here. No one's really got it figured out, and they're going to probably be groping around through the rest of this year. Everybody's scared to even like open their mouths now for the next 4 months. And then come November, December, you're going to start people trying to kind of learn as they go, I suspect.
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9: From the WMAY newsroom, I'm Mike Windmacher. A former emergency services worker has been sentenced to 2 years probation in connection with the death of a Springfield man in December of 2022. Peter Cadigan pleaded guilty in April to involuntary manslaughter. Judge Robin Schmidt also sentenced Cadigan to 180 days in jail, but credited him with 295 days served earlier. He must also perform 100 hours of community service. Cadigan and fellow emergency services worker Peggy Finley were originally charged with first-degree murder for the death of 35-year-old Earl Moore Jr. The coroner's report said Moore died from asphyxiation when he was tightly strapped face down on a gurney. Moore's mother, Rose Washington, was among several who spoke during the five-hour-long hearing, saying she would never see her son overcome his struggles and build a better future for himself. Cadigan addressed the court during Tuesday's sentencing hearing, apologizing to Moore's family and saying the incident will haunt him for the rest of his life. The Darren Bailey campaign for governor has formally withdrawn their petition objection against the independent candidate for governor, Colin Corbett. By withdrawing the objection, Corbett and his lieutenant governor running mate, Carolyn Schofield, have officially secured their place on November's ballot. Corbett becomes just the third independent candidate for Illinois governor to appear on the ballot in the last 86 years and the first since 1912. An 18-year-old boy in Rochester was taken to a local hospital with life-threatening injuries late Tuesday afternoon. According to the Rochester Police Department, they, along with the Sangamon County Sheriff's Office, found the boy with a gunshot wound after responding to a medical emergency call in the 200 block of North Oak Street. An investigation of the incident is ongoing. For more news, visit WMAY.com.
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14: Here's your News Channel 20 Storm Team forecast with meteorologist Darren Lee.
15: Chances for some scattered showers and thunderstorms staying in our forecast both this evening and going into our Thursday morning. It does look like more organized heavy rain is going to make its way in on Friday. Look for just widespread showers throughout much of the day. Some chances for some thunderstorms here and there, but again, no severe weather is expected. Some of central Illinois could receive about 1 to 2 inches from Friday alone. Heading into the week, weekend, 90s are returning on Sunday. Heat and humidity really cranking up into next week. With your News Channel 20 Storm Team forecast, I'm meteorologist Darren Lee.
14: 70 is our current temperature at 540 on 97.7 and 970 WMAY, Springfield's News and Talk.
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20: Yeah.
14: We are proud here at Woodward Community Media to be media sponsors for the Memorial Health Championship, sponsored by LRS. Thought we'd give you an opportunity to hear about what's planned for this weekend down at Panther Creek. And what I was talking about the field earlier, it looks fantastic. Guys that played in the U.S. Open last week. Kate Peters is the executive director of the Memorial Health Championship presented by LRS. Kate, good afternoon. I know you are busy on tournament week. How are things going?
20: Things are going great. We're Tuesday of tournament week. You said the Corn Ferry is coming this week. They're here. They are here.
14: So, all right. How's the course? How's the build out? How's everything looking? How are you feeling here as we're 36 hours from things teeing off?
20: Yes. Well, I mean, we've actually had already almost two full days of activity out here. We kicked off yesterday with our ladies pro-am. Presented by Blue Cross Blue Shield of Illinois yesterday. We had a secondary pro-am yesterday afternoon. We've had a bunch of stuff out here today. Kids are out today in our game day junior event that's presented by CEFQ. So we have it's actually four competition rounds that kick off Thursday, but we fill the entire week with some great stuff.
14: Another year, another no invitation to the program. Maybe next year. I think everybody, you know, who's a sports fan saw Shinnecock last week. And it's, you know, it is, I mean, golf only has eyes on it like this four times a year, right? With the four majors, maybe the Ryder Cup. Probably not as much as President's Cup. The Olympics, I guess, would every 4 years. So, I mean, there are eyes on golf right now. Does having the tournament the week after a major, do you think that helps people have interest in coming out or seeing what's going on?
20: I think it does, especially like right now we have 10 guys that you were just watching play at Shinnecock last week. They are in our field this week. So, they've made the trip from the East Coast to Central Illinois. So, you know, we have arguably the strongest field in our history this year. So we're really excited about it. We have all 10 at the top of the Corn Ferry Tour points list. I think it's all 20 of the top of the points list, actually, and 47 of the top 50. So, you know, there's a lot of things that play in our favor. Certainly the U.S. Open is turning a lot of eyes to golf, but, you know, the caliber of talent on this tour is tremendous. And I think folks that haven't been or are maybe on the fence about coming out should really give it a try. You will not be disappointed.
14: I was talking about this earlier. Aaron Baddeley played on the PGA Tour for long. Zach Blair was on national TV last week. I actually saw an interview with him during the you know, like one of the nights of the U.S. Open, and he's a blast. And somebody that like you've got to root for. Blades Brown, is he still 19? I mean, this is 19 years old professional on the Corn Ferry Tour who will be on the PGA Tour next year. I mean, that's five names at the top of the list, not to mention if we just went down through all 100, what is it, 20? However many players,
20: 156
14: this weekend. I mean, this is a top to bottom. This is an incredible field.
20: It is. And, you know, so there's a lot of things in our favor, certainly having a week off on the Corn Ferry Tour before us and a week off after, but also is the Route 66 Cup, which is another bonus pool that's available to players who compete in the four tournaments that are on Route 66. It's to celebrate the 100th anniversary. So the first event that was on Route 66 was in Amarillo a couple weeks ago. We are the second event on the Route 66 cup schedule. So those guys are playing for an extra $100,000 in total. So the points leader at the end gets an extra $66,000, and there's some other payouts as well. But, you know, anytime these guys have a chance to compete for extra compensation, I think that helps. So we're excited about it.
14: The players that have won this tournament in the past, the players that have competed in this tournament in the past, even though, you know, unless you're a sicko, and I'm kind of a sicko, so I know more of these names than I should. But I mean, unless you're a sicko, you probably won't know every name in the field, but there are guys that you're going to see playing this weekend that not only will play in majors, but will win PGA tournament events, that will compete in majors, may win majors. I mean, Blades Brown's going to win a major at some point, right?
20: 100%.
14: He is a star, and they're playing in Springfield this weekend, and it's free to go watch them play.
20: That's right. We have a great partnership with Visit Springfield, and they've made complimentary grounds tickets available to anyone who would like one. So all you need to do is visit our website and request those, and we send those to people totally free of charge. And then once you're out here, there's a lot more to do than just golf, right? So Thursday, we've got a networking event towards the latter part of the day. We have the Shields fan zone. We've got concession areas available, public bleachers that are accessible. We've got Share the Vibe at the Ultra Club on the 17th green. So that's an open to the public viewing area. So there's a lot going on out here. It's really family friendly and affordable. We have free parking at Landmark Chrysler with free shuttles down to Panther Creek. Shortest shuttle ride I've ever seen at a professional golf tournament. So just encourage everyone to come out and enjoy what we're putting on out here.
14: You talk about the family part of this, Kate, that I mean, I've got a 4-year-old. Right. And he wants to learn to play. He's interested. But put golf on TV this weekend. I had it on Saturday for a few minutes and he walks into the living room and he looks and says, "Are you watching golf?" I said, "Yeah, bud." He goes, "Boring," you know, as a 4-year-old does. But there are things on the grounds that make this something that an ADD like 4-year-old would be not only distracted, but interested in.
20: I would encourage you to bring your 4-year-old out on Saturday. It is Superhero Saturday and Family Fun Day. So we've got a superhero scavenger hunt. So we all know superheroes come in all shapes and sizes.
14: Wear a Spider-Man costume. Just know that.
20: I would love that. And we would love to capture photography of that. We'll have superheroes with us. We will hand out capes and masks to all the kids as they come in if they'd like one. In the afternoon that day, we've got some other things going on. We've got the bubble wonderland, the foam stuff that's coming, face painting. We're bringing in an exotic petting zoo. Our autograph zone presented by Pieces at Bun Gourmet goes every day. And we put out autographable items for the kids every day. And on Saturday, the first 50 kids that complete our superhero scavenger hunt are going to get a really cool special prize. I'm not going to tell you what it is, but it's worth bringing your 4-year-old out for.
14: How's the course condition? I know it's been a little weird with temperature and rain and it's kind of been back and forth this spring. I admittedly have not played as much as I would typically this time of year. End of session kind of kills my vibe when it comes to that sort of thing. How's the course looking?
20: The course looks great. You know, the grounds crew out here does a tremendous job maintaining it, getting it ready for us. It's a beautiful course, and the Panther Creek membership opened their home to us, and you know, the players love it. The practice facilities are great, and yeah, we'll have a great champion on Sunday.
14: Yeah, I've known Perry Green, the general manager out at the club since he was in Champaign, and I mean, it goes to show that you have to have a great partner to put on a great event, right? You talk about that we heard all about that with the U.S. Open last week, right? Is that you have to have this, if you're going to have these world class courses, you know, shut down their membership for weeks or months, that they've got to have buy in, and it's the same for a Korn Ferry or a PGA Tour event that you've got to have a buy-in from a club, a staff, a membership, and it certainly seems like the membership and the staff at Panther Creek are all in.
20: Right. You know, it takes a lot of great partners, you know, and I've said this, people probably tire of hearing me say it, but, you know, we have a great title in Memorial Health. We have a wonderful presenting sponsor in LRS. And then what most people don't realize is we have over 100 other sponsors of varying levels. Tomorrow's a really big day for us. a very important day to the tournament's health, and that is the LRS Pro-Am. That's our official Pro-Am. So we are sold out. We'll have 52 teams of amateurs representing all kinds of businesses out here with us tomorrow. So in our world as an operator, that's arguably one of our most important days, is that Wednesday Pro-Am. So a lot of logistics go in behind it. We're ready. The course is ready. I'm looking out the window in my beautiful trailer, watching all of the, some of the hundreds of volunteers that it takes to put this on. So like you said, partnerships come in all shapes and sizes, people, places, you know, resources, and we're very blessed to have all of that.
14: That's Kate Peters, the executive director of the Memorial Health Championship, sponsored by LRS, this weekend at Panther Creek. Tickets are free. You just have to request them. It will be great golf. It will be a lot of fun. It'll be hot this weekend, but you'll survive. Get out there if you can. More coming up, 97.7 and 970 WMAY.

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10: 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Patrick here. Glad to have you with us. This Trump-Cassidy blow-up today at a quote-unquote private Senate luncheon is going to dominate headlines for a few days. Because this is unprecedented for generally a member of the United States Senate to get into a shouting match with the President of the United States, but even more noticeable because these Republicans have been such jellyfishes, such bootlickers for Trump, that it's hard to imagine that even Cassidy, who lost his seat because of Trump's antagonism, was finally able to summon up the huevos rancheros to tell Trump how it is. Listen, Trump's handling of the war in Iran has Republicans spooked. Not just in Washington, but everywhere around the country. And you better believe it. The Illinois Republicans would tell you, no, that's a national issue. And they're not actually, we're not worried about that. But there's huge, huge problems in polling, in focus groups. Republicans know that Iran is driving up gas prices and that Trump is spending billions on a war that he shouldn't have started. So Cassidy gets in a fight with Trump. Trump twists the knife, talking about how he helped beat Cassidy in the primary. Meanwhile, Ted Cruz, always the weirdo, described the lunch as spirited. No kidding, Ted! John Thune apparently didn't say anything during the lunch, but after the lunch, his body language told you everything. After posing for photos and taking a couple of questions, when most of Senate leadership took Trump to the front door of the Capitol to get in his motorcade, Thune, who's always by the president's side, turned around and walked the other way. Even Senate Republicans are getting tired of this guy's crap. Thanks to our guest today, Maggie Doherty of Capital News Illinois, Austin Berg of the Illinois Policy Institute, and Bill Scher of Washington Monthly Magazine. We'll try and do better tomorrow. We'll talk to you then. It's 97.7 970 WMAY, Springfield's News and Talk.

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2: Louisiana
1: wealth,
2: Senator Bill Cassidy says it was tense with he
1: this
2: and Trump in a shouting match, saying he asked Trump about Iran.
3: It does not appear, although I don't know for sure, that the course of this is going the way that we were told.
2: Specifically, said Cassidy, the war was supposed to last only 4 weeks. And none of the primary objectives
4: Focus
2: have been achieved.
4: On every
2: Trump
4: area
2: has repeated
4: of
2: this today.
5: The war is going very well. As you know, we're winning by a lot.
2: And of the housing bill?
5: Low interest rates will solve everything. We'll solve that. Now, despite that, we're doing well with housing.
2: Federal judge today barred President Trump from implementing a proof of citizenship requirement to vote. This is ABC News. Bill Gates says Jeffrey Epstein tried to use Gates' sex life against him in a transcript newly released by the House investigation into the accused sex offender. ABC's Aaron Katursky.
6: Gates acknowledged he had three extramarital affairs, and when Epstein learned about two of them from a mutual acquaintance, he said Epstein began working to use information about my infidelities. The committee asked Gates about photos from the Epstein files showing him with women. Gates responded he did not know them. He said Epstein asked me to take a photo with one of his assistants, which I did.
2: Mice are getting smarter, says ABC's Elizabeth Worthington.
7: A recent Rutgers University study found that mice are genetically evolving to become resistant to the poisons designed to kill them, also called rodenticides. The researchers looked at samples from New York City, Washington, D.C., New Jersey, and Philadelphia and its surrounding suburbs.
2: Studies show that 70% of mice sampled were mutating. Chuck Sievertson, ABC News.
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the WMAY newsroom. I'm Mike Windmacher. A 17-year-old male was arrested Tuesday night in Springfield following a report of shots fired and a brief pursuit on foot. Pursuit took place in the 1100 block of East Spruce Street. Officers were able to recover three handguns, handgun shell casings, and a shell casing from a rifle at the scene. The teen was charged with aggravated discharge of a firearm, possession of a stolen firearm, and unlawful use of a weapon. The Greater Springfield Chamber of Commerce recognized four local organizations during Tuesday's annual Small Business Awards ceremony at the Crown Plaza. Penny Powell of Fifth Street Renaissance was named Not-for-Profit Director of the Year. Becky Gabany of ChangeBridge Consulting received the New and Emerging Business Owner of the Year. Brian and Melissa Riley of Cured Catering were named Small Business Owners of the Year. And the Lifetime Achievement Award went to Cindy Davis of Resource One. 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

0: Here's your updated News Channel 20 Storm Team forecast. Lows dip down to about 66 tonight under partly cloudy skies with a slight chance for storms. Southwesterly winds around 5 miles per hour. Slight chance for storms tomorrow. Highs level off around 83. Mainly cloudy skies expected tomorrow night. Chance of thunderstorms. Lows dip down to about 66. I'm meteorologist Kara Foster on 97.7 and 970 WMAY, Springfield's News and Talk. Currently 72.
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0: 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Alexis, is in Fort Wayne, Indiana. Hi, Alexis. How are you?
1: Doing great. How are you?
0: Better than I deserve. How can we help?
1: All right. So me and my husband, we've owned our home for a little over a year now, and we renovated our entire home. And now we suspect like $70,000 or more in equity. And then we're expecting our first baby here in July. So we've been working really, really hard to make like smart financial decisions. Our question for you is, would it be wise to refinance our home and use the equity to put it towards an investment property? Most likely it would be farmland that we could later build on. Or should we wait at least one more year and then sell the house after, like, we don't have to pay capital gains?
0: You should wait.
1: Wait.
0: And sell
1: okay.
0: the house and not buy something unless you're going to move into it.
1: Okay.
0: Because you can't afford investment property. You don't have any money.
1: Okay.
0: If you go into debt to buy a piece of land that's just sitting there and you're paying payments on it, that destabilizes your home where your new baby is. Mm-hmm. No, we don't do that.
1: Okay. I think the goal would be to continue to farm that land.
0: Yeah. Well, so what?
1: And make some money
0: no,
1: off of that.
0: You don't, you're not farming it now.
2: What do you guys do for a living, Alexis?
1: My husband is, he works at a steel mill, and then I am a stay-at-home mom.
2: Okay. How much do you guys make a year?
1: We make anywhere from $5,500 to $7,000 a month.
0: Okay. So the land is how much land?
1: It would be 8 acres.
0: 8 acres.
2: What would you farm on it?
1: Corn, beans, slightly.
0: Yeah.
2: Okay.
0: You can't make the payments on that amount of money with farming beans on 8 acres.
1: Okay.
0: The numbers don't work. And
1: okay.
0: So it's like he's got a dream of owning some
2: dirt.
0: Yeah,
2: I was going to ask, is that like a passion kind of thing for you guys, or what causes you to do that?
1: Yeah, I think the goal would be, right now we have a small house that we own, and so the goal would be to eventually build on that property,
0: there
1: and then
0: we
1: would
0: go.
1: Like to own some property.
2: Okay.
0: There
2: okay.
0: we go. Okay, so now here's what I would do. That makes more sense than I'm going to farm this and call it an investment on 8 acres. Okay, that just doesn't, that's not enough to spit on. So, what I would do is have your baby, you guys live your life, stack some cash, and say, all right, the goal, to use your phrase, the dream, mm-hmm. is to buy a piece of property and build a home on it and sell ours and move into the new home on the piece of property. And that piece of property and home after construction are still a reasonable part of our budget, no more than 25% of your take-home pay on a 15-year fixed. And then if he wants to have a gentleman farm on it and have a little bit of a side hustle, that doesn't kill me, okay? And that's kind of fun for him, apparently, and so on, right? But
2: yeah,
0: gentleman farming.
2: Yeah, and your life is about to be so different now being parents. And so and I think you did say you're a stay-at-home mom, so you guys have other kids. But I would take this slow. I would not be in a rush to make these big decisions. I mean, honestly, I think a few years of saving is going to be just fine. And then you guys may sell that house, go rent somewhere to be able to put down a good down payment, construction loan, all of that.
0: Yeah.
2: You know, there may be a process.
0: The reason you are framing this poorly as an investment idea is because you're in a hurry.
2: And you have to borrow on your primary residence.
0: Exactly. If you slow down and make this deal your primary residence later, after the baby's here and you've got some money saved and you make a good solid purchase and you think about building a home on there and selling this home and putting all of the equity into the new purchase. And again, then it becomes a wise thing, but all of that slows down your excitement level that caused you to move too fast and move into a bad idea. Julian is in Baltimore. Hi, Julian. How are you?
3: Good. How are you?
0: Better than I deserve. How can I help?
3: Yeah, so I'm in baby step number two, and I'm working on paying off my student loans, and I have a little bit of credit card debt left.
0: How much debt?
3: There's $3,800 on it, which I
0: on the credit card. How much on the student loan?
3: Oh yeah, $70,000 on the student loans.
0: And what do you make?
3: The big one. Right now, I just graduated college in May, so I'm doing 35 hours a week at $17 an hour. So my take home is right around $500.
0: Why'd you go to college? What do you make? I mean, what do you do? That's awful.
3: Yeah, well, that was just my job while I was in college. I'm currently looking for a career, but I...
0: Yeah, what's your degree in?
3: Environmental science and policy.
2: Well, he just graduated a month ago.
0: I know. What's your degree in?
3: Environmental science and policy.
0: Okay, so how's the big boy job hunt going?
3: Well, I have my resume, started tailoring my resume. I have also applied to be a game warden with the Department of Natural Resources. Which is my second.
4: 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The Greater Springfield Chamber of Commerce recognized four local organizations during Tuesday's annual Small Business Awards ceremony at the Crown Plaza. Penny Powell of Fifth Street Renaissance was named Not-for-Profit Director of the Year. Becky Gabany of ChangeBridge Consulting received the New and Emerging Business Owner of the Year. Brian and Melissa Riley of Cured Catering were named Small Business Owners of the Year. And the Lifetime Achievement Award went to Cindy Davis of Resource One. A 17-year-old male was arrested Tuesday night in Springfield following a report of shots fired and a brief pursuit on foot. The pursuit took place in the 1100 block of East Spruce Street. Officers were able to recover three handguns, handgun shell casings, and a shell casing from a rifle at the scene. The teen was charged with aggravated discharge of a firearm, possession of a stolen firearm, and unlawful use of a weapon. Governor J.B. Pritzker signed the Reproductive Health Privacy Act into law on Wednesday. The law prevents abortion information from being shared with out-of-state entities, shielding it so abortion seekers are protected from potential retaliation for receiving legal health care in Illinois. An 18-year-old boy in Rochester was taken to a local hospital with life-threatening injuries late Tuesday afternoon. According to the Rochester Police Department, they, along with the Sangamon County Sheriff's Office, found the boy with a gunshot wound after responding to a medical emergency call in the 200 block of North Oak Street. An investigation into the incident is ongoing. For more news, visit WMAY.com.
3: $2,000 to $3,000.
0: That fits. Good. Good.
2: Yeah, and you may just be working three jobs to get there faster, too, you know?
0: Yeah.
2: Hopefully you get the $80,000.
0: If you get the $80,000, that's it. So a good rule of thumb for those listening, not for you, because I like your $2,000, okay? But a good rule of thumb is a maximum of 1 month's pay for your ring. Jewelry store in the mall will tell you 3 months, but they sell rings. It's like asking a dog if it's hungry, okay? So, of course, they're going to do that. But so 1 month, and so in your situation, that $2,000 is very reasonable, given that you're going to have to stop paying on your debt
2: and
0: to
2: that you
0: do
2: have
0: this.
2: Debt, yes.
0: But so I think you're very wise, and yes, I would do all of that as soon as you possibly can.
3: Okay, yeah, the credit card should be paid off by the end of July. I also am a lacrosse coach, so I run multiple camps and do individual lessons. So I'm kind of already doing a side hustle on top of that, and that will stay once I get that career path. But yeah, so
0: you'll be able to attack the 70, but, and is she out of school too?
3: Yes. Yep.
0: And what's her career?
3: She's a nurse.
0: And she got passed her bars and got the job?
3: She's finishing up nursing school. So this semester, it will be here last semester.
0: Good.
2: She'll graduate in December. Will she have debt?
3: A little bit as well, yes.
0: Yeah, okay. So when you combine incomes and combine those two student loan debts, and you guys have a wonderful life starting off, and you attack those student loans to get rid of them, and then you go be millionaires, we're going to be so proud of you.
3: All right. Thank you.
0: Go do it, man. Well done. Very well done.
2: That's great.
0: Good stuff. That's cool.
2: Well, fresh off the grad stage. Dave's like, what? What are you doing?
0: Well, I'm working 35 hours. I heard 35 hours a week at $17. What do you hear?
2: I heard that too.
0: And that's the definition of sucks right there.
2: But he also was a lacrosse coach. He's killing it.
0: Well, he didn't. That buried that lead.

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2: From the WMAY newsroom, I'm Mike Windmacher. An 18-year-old boy in Rochester was taken to a local hospital with life-threatening injuries late Tuesday afternoon. According to the Rochester Police Department, they, along with the Sangamon County Sheriff's Office, found the boy with a gunshot wound after responding to a medical emergency call in the 200 block of North Oak Street. An investigation into the incident is ongoing. A former emergency services worker has been sentenced to 2 years probation in connection with the death of a Springfield man in December of 2022. Peter Cadigan pleaded guilty in April to involuntary manslaughter. Judge Robin Schmidt also sentenced Cadigan to 180 days in jail, but credited him with a 295 days served earlier. He must also perform 100 hours of community service. Cadigan and fellow emergency services worker Peggy Finley were originally charged with first-degree murder for the death of 35-year-old Earl Moore Jr. A coroner's report said Moore died from asphyxiation when he was tightly strapped face down on a gurney. Cadigan addressed the court during Tuesday's sentencing hearing, apologizing to Moore's family and saying the incident will haunt him for the rest of his life. The next court date for Finley is August 24th. For more news, visit WMAY.com.

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4: 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Yes, put it down. You're going to live. When was the last time?
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0: 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Austin and Mackenzie are with us. Hey, guys, how are you?
1: Hey. Doing pretty good. How are you?
0: Welcome, welcome. Where do y'all live?
1: Mount Pleasant, Michigan.
0: Ah, okay. Where's that near?
1: Like, in the middle.
0: Okay, right in the middle.
2: Yep. I love Michigan. People always put up the...
0: Always put the hand up.
1: Yes, yeah. Yes.
0: Talk so to the hand. Yeah, good. Very cool. Well, welcome to Nashville, and you're here to do a debt-free scream. How much debt have you paid off?
3: We paid off $117,417.
0: Love it. Gosh. And how long did that take?
3: 19 months.
0: Good for you. Wow. And your range of income during that 2 years?
3: We started at $100,000, and then we ended at $203,000.
0: Well, that's a little jump. Nice.
2: Double
0: what do y'all
2: income.
0: Do for a living?
3: I am a health insurance agent. I'm a broker.
0: Mm-hmm.
1: And I'm a stay-at-home mom.
0: Okay. So how'd you double your income in 18 months, dude?
3: Well, we actually, once we had our first child, I realized we weren't sure if she was going to stay home or continue to work. And when I was holding her, I realized we have to keep her home with her mom. Mm. And that just really set a fire to pick things up for me.
1: Yeah, so he just worked really hard to up the sales.
0: Wow.
2: Golly. Baby will motivate you.
3: Oh, yeah. Yeah, absolutely. Changes a lot.
0: Yeah, you're holding that child. You're like, this just got real.
3: Yes.
2: Oh, my gosh.
0: Wow.
2: So
0: very
2: wild.
0: Cool.
2: You're
0: so what was the $117,000 in debt? What kind of debt?
1: Credit cards, two cars, mm-hmm. Student loans, personal loan, medical, and our house.
0: Wow, you paid off your house.
1: We sure did.
3: Yes,
0: so what's the house worth?
3: It is worth $135,000.
0: Very cool. Good for you guys in Mount Pleasant, Michigan. What does that buy? How many square feet is that? How many bedrooms?
1: It's about a little over 1,000 square feet, and it's a 3-bed, 1-bath.
0: Wow. Very cool. And how old are you two?
1: 27.
0: And you have a paid-for house in Michigan.
1: Yeah.
0: That's pretty amazing, y'all.
3: It feels good.
1: Feels great.
0: I bet.
2: Pretty incredible. What year did you guys buy the house?
1: 2 years ago?
3: Yeah, 2 years ago. So
1: almost
3: 20.
1: 2 years ago?
3: Yeah. Yep.
2: Amazing. See, we were just talking last hour about people getting in the market and doing all of this and getting out of debt and all of it. And you guys did all of it in 18 months, 2 years, basically.
0: Yeah.
2: Got in.
0: Not only
2: out.
0: Did they buy a home in their 20s, they paid it off in their
2: 20s.
0: Well
2: done.
0: Guess what? They bought a 1,000, what'd you say? How many square feet?
1: 1,000,
0: about 1,000 square feet.
2: Yep. Yeah, well done, you guys. That's amazing.
0: Yeah. This is not going to be on the, the land of the rich and famous, but it is a great starter house.
2: But
0: to
2: the
0: start
2: land of the rich, because you guys are going to start. Freaking,
0: you're going to be millionaires.
2: Yeah,
1: I mean, it's a roof over our
0: head. I love
1: right?
0: it. Yeah,
2: so
0: I love
2: great,
0: it. I'm so proud of you. Way
2: Thank
0: to go.
2: You.
0: So, did you sell anything, like the cars or anything?
3: No, actually, we kept the cars that we currently have. And during the process, I actually called into the show to ask if I should buy a 1976 Corvette. And, it was interesting. You had told me, not necessarily something that you would have done at that time, but to keep it based off the income and where I was at during the baby steps.
2: Uh-huh.
3: So probably would have maybe been a little bit sooner if I hadn't done that.
2: But you kept the car.
3: Yeah, we kept it.
2: Because we told you to. That we told you
3: yes.
2: you could.
3: Yes. No, yeah, Rachel, you gave me a little more trouble than Dave did, surprisingly.
2: So funny.
0: Surprisingly.
2: We were all together. Look at that. Yes.
1: It's funny.
2: Yeah. I probably was like, sell it. I think I do remember this. Where I was like, I don't get it.
0: Yeah,
2: cars
0: but it
2: are
0: wasn't,
2: such a big
0: it
2: deal.
0: Wasn't, but how much money was it?
3: It was $7,700.
0: Yeah.
2: Okay. Oh, so great. So what happened 19 months ago
0: this.
2: That you said, okay, we're going to start this journey to pay off all, that's a long list of debt.
1: Yeah,
2: in the house.
1: Yeah, I don't think it was anything, one big thing in particular. I think it was just a bunch of little small things. But I think definitely our first daughter being born, we were like, yeah, we got to, leading up to that, we were like, we got to get serious about this.
0: What do you tell people the key to doing this is?
3: I would say, at least for me and the people that I talk to, the ones that don't really make it or get anywhere are the ones that say that it's impossible to do or they just can't do it.
2: Mm.
3: And for us, we asked, how can we do this? What
2: Not
3: do we
2: if.
3: Need to do?
2: Yeah.
3: Exactly. So that was my advice. Yeah. If you're in that situation where it feels impossible, definitely ask yourself how and start from there.
1: Also just like being honest with yourself and like putting the numbers in your face, because it took him, I won't say nagging, but persistently being like, hey, let's add up what you spent on this month, you know, on all of this stuff. And it took me sitting down and looking at the number that I was spending on fast food to be like, actually, you know what? I can afford to put more money towards my debts. Like, there's no reason that I should only be making minimum payments on everything.
2: Wow. So the budget and the revealing of, hey, this is what's going on and here's what we have to change from a lifestyle perspective even.
1: Absolutely. Just be honest with yourself.
2: Yes. Yeah. So good. Yeah. People live in a little bit of that denial, I think, at times, right? Where you're like, it's not a big deal. It's not a big deal. And then, yeah, you add it up. You're like, oh,
4: it is a
2: this
4: big
2: could
4: deal.
2: Be going yeah. towards something great.
1: Yeah, absolutely.
2: Well done, you guys.
4: So you guys are content today with an inexpensive home and some inexpensive cars so that you're 100% debt-free. And I've often taught, and Rachel has too, that contentment is not on the same spectrum with ambition because you're very ambitious at the same time. In that you leaned into this, you worked your tail off,
2: doubled
4: made a bunch
2: income.
4: Of sales, you cleaned up the mess, you paid it all off in 18 months, house and everything. Oh, my gosh. Where does that contentment come from?
3: I would say we just have a lot of peace knowing that, you know, if something were to happen to me tomorrow, that the girls will be okay, that they're not going to drown in debt. We put a lot of things in place that you guys have recommended to give us that peace. And I'll say I know people that have much nicer cars and much nicer homes, but have a lot more stress on their shoulders. And that's just not something that I wish for myself or my family.
4: Mm. Yeah.
1: Again, I think I mean, I'm content with food in the fridge, a roof over our head and happy daughters, you know, and,
2: yeah.
1: you know, just giving it up to God and he's provided what we need and we don't need anything else. I guess that's where the contentment comes from.
2: Like, yes.
4: Yeah.
2: We complicate our lives so much,
1: yes.
2: right?
1: Yeah.
2: I mean, and we do it to ourselves.
1: Yeah, chasing after the next big thing.
2: That's right. And, absolutely. Yeah. And that keeps you in a broke cycle for so many people.
1: Yes.
2: And they don't even realize it, right? And you guys are just a beautiful example of what that looks like. Because you're exactly
1: Thank
2: right.
1: You.
2: I think trading the peace over the stress any day.
1: Yes.
2: And people crave it. They don't know what to do. So
3: absolutely. Yeah. We'll be saving up. We're currently saving up for our next house so we
1: Buy
3: can cash. Yeah, absolutely. So it'll take some time, but that's the next goal for us.
2: Yeah. You yeah. guys are awesome.
4: Yeah. You're going to
2: so
4: be able to
2: great.
4: Do, I mean, if you're making a couple of hundred, you're going to be able to do whatever you want to do, in very short order.
2: Yes.
4: Because you got the stuff in the right order. You didn't go, acting like you were richer than you are. And so, and that's going to set you up to build incredible wealth and generosity. In the meantime, you've got the peace of going, hey, this house, we got no payments. And I'll tell you something else. How long has the house been, how long has the debt been paid off? How many months ago was that?
3: February is when we
1: yeah.
3: paid it off.
4: Okay. Have you noticed yet a difference in your sales?
3: Well, I noticed there's definitely a difference in everything that I do,
4: yeah.
3: knowing that it's paid off. I mean, we've cash flowed 3 vacations since then as a little celebration.
2: Yeah.
3: Including this one. This will be our last one for a while. But there's definitely a different – there's a calm in the air that we've never felt before.
4: Yeah. Mm-hmm. I've always coached okay. small business owners and sales teams as well that when you don't have a single debt in the world, you don't have to make a sale and people can smell it.
3: Yeah.
4: And you end up increasing your income.
3: Yeah.
4: Because
3: mm-hmm.
4: they don't think you don't smell needy.
3: Yeah.
4: You know, a needy salesperson, you know, you can smell it.
3: The commission breath is
4: exactly.
3: awful.
4: Exactly. Exactly.
2: That's so
4: exactly
2: good.
4: What it
2: and
4: is.
2: And how old are the kids?
1: We have she just turned 19 months old and
2: okay.
1: she just turned 5 months old.
2: Okay.
4: So, did you bring them or are they at home?
1: Yeah, they're here.
3: They're here.
4: You want to
1: yeah.
4: put them in the debt-free scream?
1: Yeah.
3: Absolutely.
4: All right,
1: yeah.
4: let's bring them up then. That's perfect. And what are their names?
1: This one's Harlan.
4: Mm-hmm.
2: So great.
4: Little Harlan. Oh,
2: so,
4: cute.
1: And the little baby is Maggie.
4: Oh, right. my gosh.
2: So sweet.
1: Oh,
2: right.
4: Those kids, mom
1: seconds.
4: And dad changed their family tree. All right, count it down.
1: Oh, no.
4: $117,000 yeah. paid off in 19 months. Debt-free house and everything at 26. Let's hear a debt-free scream.
3: One, two, three.
2: We're debt-free!
4: Yeah! Little Maggie got to do the debt-free scream early.
2: He's so good.
4: That's awesome.
2: So good. Oh.

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0: Our scripture of the day, Hebrews 11:6. It is impossible to please God without faith. Anyone who wants to come to Him must believe that God exists and that He rewards those who sincerely seek Him. St. Francis of Assisi said, "Start by doing what's necessary, then do what's possible, and suddenly you are doing the impossible." People always want to know how I handle my investments, and a couple of years ago, we decided to open Dave's investing playbook on real estate and on other things, and that includes what I don't invest in and why, and we called it Investing Essentials, and George Camel and I did a virtual event for 2 nights. 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So we're going to get into all of that. It's 2 nights. It's a virtual event, September 1st and 2nd, me and George Camel. Tickets start at $199. You can get them at RamseySolutions.com/events. Jasmine is with us in Baltimore. Hi, Jasmine. How are you?
1: Hey, I'm really curious how this is going to go. Thanks for taking my call.
0: Sure. What's up?
1: So I went into some debt. At the time, I wasn't super familiar with your baby steps, but I'm in baby step number 2 now, building a homeschool app. And I'm thinking about taking some certificates, paying to take some AI product management certificates to put me in a different tax bracket. Entry level is like 100K, can be like anywhere between 100K and 200K starting pay. And I'm wondering, is it like, it's such a competitive field, is it worth me paying in to take those certificates and putting that time in to come out the other side, hoping to put that money back into my business?
0: Are you already in the technological field?
1: Well, I'm the product manager for the app that I built. Like, I built this app from scratch for homeschoolers.
0: That means you did it by yourself at your kitchen table?
1: No. I hired a web development company, but like, I chose like how everything's supposed to function, like where the buttons are supposed to be, what needs to connect to what. Like, I designed it completely from that. And that's what a product manager does.
0: I know what a product manager does. I have a bunch of them worked for me, okay?
1: Sorry.
0: That's okay. I just didn't visualize how you're doing. So, but you've got no software engineering experience at all?
1: No.
0: Okay. All right.
2: What would the courses, is it the, what you're going to get and learn in those for the app? Or you said it's going to put you in a different tax bracket? Like, what?
0: She just means she's going to make more money.
2: How, though?
1: Make more money so I can move the business faster.
2: With the day job, make more money in what you're currently doing or with the app?
1: Make more money with getting the project management, AI project management certificates to get a different job.
2: Okay. So
1: because
2: to
1: right
2: go
1: now,
2: into
1: I'm
2: the field and
1: to
2: do
1: I make
2: it.
1: About 60.
2: I gotcha. I gotcha. And the field at which you're looking to get in
0: is AI project.
2: Yes, I know. Thank you. Yes. But I'm asking, is the type of online course that you're taking, do they see that as, cause it's all pretty new. Do they need that as a standard, or are they looking for something else? I just want to make sure you don't get in this and get something that people are like, I don't even know what this is, and it really doesn't do much for you.
1: No, the Coursera certificates that you can get are specialized for project management training, and then there's some for AI project management training, and if you pay like $300, you get access to like 10,000 different courses, and I only need maybe 4 different certificates. And I'm really burnt out at my job that I'm at, and it's not moving the needle fast enough for me.
2: Okay.
0: Yes, I would spend $300 on continuing education. Yes, I would pursue your dream. Where I've got a disconnect is that someone told you this guarantees and opens these doors, and I'm not sure it does.
1: Right. That's why I'm like, should I? Okay, so yes, do it, but I don't know that I'll get a job doing it, but I know that I have it in me to do that job if I were to get that job.
2: Yes. Have you talked to people, though, that are that the job is out there and you could apply for it and they're saying, hey, you do need these courses and then you could be in the running to get it?
0: Have you already got any certs in project management, not counting AI?
1: No, I don't. I just have proof that I can, like, that I can do the job because of the, what I've already built.
0: The app that you did.
2: Is proof,
1: yeah.
2: Too. Okay.
1: Yeah.
0: Okay. So I'll be here. Here's what's running through my mind. All right. We have 400 people of our 1,000 people that are in the technology side of things. Obviously, we're leaning heavily into AI, and obviously, we have several project managers and lots of product squads working on things that are being led by different people. And I'm trying to think through if this would cause us to consider hiring you. The fact that you built an app for your homeschool thing, I don't know if that qualifies you to be a project manager, even though you actually did manage a project. I'm not arguing that. I'm not sure we would hire you, and I'm not sure we would hire you because you had a certificate that says you're an AI project manager that cost you $300 to go through Coursera. I think we would talk to you.
2: That's why I'm asking the companies that you're wanting to work for, Jasmine, what are they saying?
0: It's not a golden key that opens the door.
2: Yeah, but it's not Ramsey she's asking.
0: No, but it is. She's wanting to get a job making $100,000 a year.
2: I know, but in technology companies, trust me, I got some friends working in those. Plenty of money there. It's crazy. So I was wondering, like, has she talked, like, when she's looking at these jobs, are they saying this is a hole that has to be filled and this is a way to fill that hole? Or is it work experience? Like, I'm trying to figure out what it is for that next step. And is it courses or is it not?
0: Yeah. There is plenty of money in technology companies, and we pay a lot of money to the technology team here. That's true. All of those are true. The only question I've got is whether this actually is the golden key that opens the door. And I'm not sure it is.
2: But what would be the next step for her to get on that path is my question.
0: I think I would talk to someone who's actually doing the job that she wants to do.
2: Talk to the company she's applying for.
0: Yeah,
2: I agree.
0: And find someone that is doing AI project management and say, okay, what would qualify, what would make me get an interview and possibly get hired? Would this certificate help? Or is it a slam dunk if I've got the certificate? Or nobody gives a crap if I've got their certificate. Talk to somebody who's actually doing that.
2: Right.
0: And I think you're going to find that they're going to want some, if you want to be a project manager and you want to be an AI, both are cutting edge situations. You probably are going to have something more than what I'm hearing here. But I might be wrong. Mm-hmm. So I do want you to discover all of that. I don't want you to spend $300 and then be vastly disappointed that you didn't walk into the first place and they went, oh, we have to have you. You got a Coursera certificate, which I'm pretty sure is not going to happen. Okay? So, and you suddenly go make $100,000 a year. I don't believe that's going to happen. But I do believe that you're on the right track, and I want you to continue pursuing.
2: Yeah, use... Ken Coleman's principle, the proximity principle. Go talk to people in that field, Jasmine, and again, to those companies that you're looking at to apply for, and go out to coffee with some of them. Be like, hey, what are the first four things I need to be doing to get myself in the running for this? Because this is a passion of yours. You're obviously somewhat educated in it because you built an app and you're actually in that world doing it. You're pressing the buttons. You're talking to the people develop. Like, you are in this world. And so what's the next formality to actually make you in the running for it? And it may be this certificate. It may not. We don't know.
0: Yeah.
2: But I would go talk to people in that field.
0: Folks, the danger I want everybody out there to look for is this. Don't, when someone tells you in a trade school or a certificate program or a four-year education that this is going to be the magic pill that makes your life all good, it's not. You're the secret sauce, not the education piece. You're the secret sauce that gets the job, keeps the job, and so when someone says, oh, we'll put you in a higher tax bracket, that sounds like a sales pitch from a trade school to me. And so I don't want you to fall for that. I want you to have good, solid information to make these decisions. That puts this hour of the Ramsey Show in the books. We'll be back with you before you know it. In the meantime, remember, there's ultimately only one way to financial peace, and that's to walk daily with the Prince of Peace, Christ Jesus.
3: Thank you.
0: If you want to win with money in 2026, you can't keep living normal. 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

0: celebration. President Trump was expected to sign the bipartisan bill to address the high cost of homes, but he backed off, saying Congress has to pass his Save America voting bill first. The president also on Capitol Hill, meeting with Senate Republicans in what turned into a shouting match. Trump dressing down the Senate Republicans in what turned into that match and talking about the Iran War Powers Resolution. Bill Cassidy was one of those who voted against the president.
1: He asked, why would anybody vote for the War Powers Act? As he continued, I said, is that a rhetorical question, or would you like to really know?
0: The Justice Department announced one of its biggest health care fraud crackdowns ever. More than 450 people, $6 billion in alleged scams. A strong 7.1 magnitude earthquake rattling the coast of Venezuela this evening, damaging buildings in the capital, triggering a tsunami advisory. This is ABC News. The Department of Health and Human Services confirms the federal government's hantavirus response has ended with no positive cases
2: Don't
0: in the U.S. and no
2: again.
0: One remains under public health monitoring for exposure.
2: So
0: the Los Angeles Public School Board adopted one of the strictest policies, cutting back on screen time in class, starting with a ban before second grade.
3: Once kids reach the second grade, they'll be allowed to spend 1 hour and 40 minutes on devices each week. That amount increases as they get older, eventually reaching 10 hours a week in high school. Parents and teachers have raised concern about an over-reliance on technology in school, worrying that digital instruction is replacing hands-on learning and social interaction.
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